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1: A federal judge has sentenced a Southern Illinois man to 8 years in prison for 3D printing so-called ghost guns. Ukrainian-American Yaroslav Vishnevsky had his home in Benton, Illinois, raided in 2024 after his attempt to purchase Chinese-made suppressors was detected by customs officials. Vishnevsky told the court that he never sold any of the weapons he produced or collected and that they were only for personal use. However, as Capital News Illinois reports, certain weapons and weapon parts must be registered under the National Firearms Act in advance of possession. Vishnevsky reportedly intends to appeal. In other news, the Sangamon County Sheriff's Office reports that a wanted sex offender is in custody following intervention by the U.S. Marshals Service. Randall Knott of Springfield was sought by the Sheriff's Office this week for failure to register as a sex offender after law enforcement officials confirmed his whereabouts. The U.S. Marshals Great Lakes Regional Fugitive Task Force took him into custody without incident. He now awaits trial in the county jail. Visit WMAY.com for more news. I'm Stan Anders, and up next is your News Channel 20 Storm Team Forecast.
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5: Here is your updated News Channel 20 Storm Team forecast. Lows dip down to about 68 tonight under partly cloudy skies. Northwesterly winds around 5 miles per hour. Slight chance for storms. Tomorrow, highs level off around 84. Sunshine mixed with clouds at times. Partly cloudy skies. Tomorrow night, chance for storms. Lows dip down to about 61. I'm meteorologist Kara Foster on 97.7 and 970 WMAY, Springfield's News and Talk. 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
8: Welcome to Hour 3 of Radio Law Talk, what we call the Seatbelt Tighten Third Hour. 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We're going to go through as many cases as we can. But it sounds like we're kind of cruising through them. And there are some really interesting cases we're going to talk about this third hour. A lot of times we leave some of the good ones for the third hours. If you want to call us at 855-LAW-RADIO or email us at info@radiolawtalk.com, go ahead and do it. 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Remember, we're seat counsel. We're not giving legal advice. We're talking about general topics of law. It's myself, Denise Dirks, and our producer, Cal Hunter, here with you, and we're having a great time. Man, there's been some interesting things we talked about, hour one and two. If you want to go back and listen, Go to RadioLawTalk.com. And usually by the end of the week, we have it all up on our website, the former shows. You can listen to hour by hour if you want to listen to them as you're driving or do whatever. We're going to talk about an accident case in California. It was an auto accident. You're like, what? That is so. That's a daily occurrence. This one's interesting, and I want to give a perspective as a personal injury lawyer on this and what I see with the over. I guess they always ask to count how many. I think maybe 20,000 cases our firms handle. Maybe more, not including affiliate firms that we've referred cases to or worked with. And but anyway, we're going to talk about Jack Daniels Family Feud. That's a very interesting one. I got some interesting facts about Jack Daniels that's going to be fun. I'm also kind of turning it on Cal. Because he does case or no case that we have to guess. I've got some Jack Daniels trivia question for you that's really interesting, and I'm going to turn it on you, Cal.
9: Well, I'll drink to that. Okay,
10: I was going to say that might end up right up my alley, but
8: yeah,
10: not
8: true.
10: Cal's necessarily.
8: No, Cal's not a drinker. Okay, so we're going to talk about a student that was rejected by a bunch of colleges. Denise is going to get into that detail, what happened and why, and if there's lawsuits. And then you know what? There might be a patrol issue. Sergeant might be in trouble in North Carolina, maybe, from some issues. And then we're going to get into, at least I want to make sure we get into the Big Ten and SEC issues with sports and the five-year college rule. What's been going on? There's all these new cases coming down, and the NCAA came down with a new ruling because these kids are suing, saying, hey, we want more eligibility to play longer in college sports. Why do they want to do that, not go pro? Well, if you don't make pro, you can make good NIL money. In other words, you can get payments. If let's say, for example, you play for Ole Miss, and you go and you're not drafted, you're not even on a pro team, you're not getting any money, or you're getting very little. But if you're like the star now back because you're your fifth year at Ole Miss, you're going to get some money from Ole Miss. Say, come back and play a year. We'll give you
10: and also endorsements. NIL is yours.
8: Right, $500,000 to come back, and so that's what kids are trying to do. We're going to talk about this, and I want to talk about what the SEC and the Big Ten have said about this, because this is coming up now. There's some individual players that did not get drafted and by the NFL that are going to say, hey, I want to go back and play at LSU or Ole Miss, and we're going to tell you what's happened. And we're going to get into the details of that. And remember, seek counsel. Maybe we already said that. Seek counsel. We're not giving legal advice. We're talking about general topics of law. Email us at info@radiolawtalk.com. With all that exciting things, Cal, did we already say the phone number, 855-LAW-RADIO? Denise, did you do that
10: already?
8: Yes,
10: I did.
8: Man,
10: but
8: alive.
10: I can say it again.
8: No, I'm getting old. I'm saying things twice. Cal, let's do a case or no case.
11: Now it's time to play case or no case.
10: Yay!
12: While British bands like the Beatles, the Rolling Stones, and the Who are building massive American audiences through constant touring, TV appearances, record sales, another popular British band was shut out of the market. They had several hits, but they could not get any jobs touring in the United States after their first tour. There were several theories as to why. One, disputes within the band. The chief songwriter and the drummer were often seen fighting, sometimes on stage. Number two, it was also said they had an ongoing dispute with the promoter over money. And another reason may have been they trashed and tore up hotel rooms wherever they went, and limousines. They made a horrible mess of everything they went to. So they had no credibility. One day their manager went to the musicians' union and said, "We seek your permission to let my band come back into the United States." And the AFM, American Federation of Musicians, said, "We don't think so. They're not coming back. We will not give them permission." So this band was locked out of touring because of this administrative decision. The band manager said, "Not good enough. I hereby officially go to my lawyer to see if I can appeal this in court. I want to know if I have a case or no case and who the band might have been." So I guess, Fred, we'll start with you.
8: Okay, you can start with me.
12: Yeah.
8: Let's see. So, year, 60s?
12: Yeah, 60s. The British invasion. Yeah. Beatles, all that. Yeah.
8: Okay. The answer is this is not a case. They did not bring a lawsuit. It is a scenario, but it's not a case. And the band is a British band. Okay.
10: So we have to name the band.

0: Okay. I'm going to say no case.
1: Okay.
2: So, Cal, you could get some points because we both said no case.
1: I won't. I will tell you that there was, in fact, no case, but this was the first time that an administrative decision by a labor union stopped a very popular band from touring in this country. Like I said, they have not been back since that I know of.
3: In the 60s.
0: But their music's still out there.
1: Oh yeah. All over.
0: They ever make top charts in the U.S.?
1: Oh, yeah.
0: And were they a clean cut or a bad done? Or like a bad boy band?
1: They were a British band.
3: There you go. All right, we got to figure out who it is. Let's do something different because Todd's not here.
1: Yeah.
3: And I know we got some. Cal, I want you to give Denise and I a little favor of letting us guess two bands so we can, and each of us can guess two. And then that way we have it gives us four bands to mention to see if we're right. You know, could you give us that?
1: All right, go ahead.
3: Okay, give us two bands. Okay, so I'm trying to stall. Denise, what else can we talk about?
0: Well, did you know that Deep Purple, the singer, the lead singer, is British?
1: I did not know this.
0: I didn't know that either. I found that out last week when I went and saw Deep Purple, Kansas, and Jefferson Starship.
1: Now, with Marty Balance, without Marty Balance, because he's dead, yeah.
0: Yeah, no, it's with Grace Slick, she's dead, too.
1: Yeah.
0: But who it was a Kathy somebody. I forgot her last name. And she was awesome. She was really good. It was a great concert.
3: Well, good. We were able to stall long enough, Denise, that we could think about the bands. I've got one or two that I'm thinking of. But I think one of them is an American band. When we come back, we're going to figure out what band in the 60s was banned with a D from coming to the United States and touring. They only toured 1 year. We'll be back.
1: A band. The story when we continue after we take our first break of this hour on Radio Law Talk with Fred Penny and Denise Dirks. Stay tuned. We'll be right back.
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5: All right, the key is, as of right now, Denise is barely ahead of me. If I get this correct and Denise loses, I might be able
6: tie.
5: To. Well, at least tie, and we can both wear. The VIP.
7: The highly coveted Case or No Case Champion Award.
5: Yeah, the yes. VIP thing. Okay, here we go, Cal.
6: Who sang Born to be Wild?
7: That would be Steppenwolf.
5: Oh.
6: Were they a British band?
7: Maybe.
5: Hey, you just gave her, if you gave her the answer.
6: No, it's not.
5: You can't say that. Okay, here we go. I'm ready. You ready for me?
7: Yeah, go.
5: It is, I'm going to say the Yardbirds and the Who.
7: Okay, good Denise. Ones. Denise, what do you think?
6: Well, I know it's not neither of those. Well, the only other British band I could think of was Herman Hermits. And then I was thinking, and then Steppenwolf, that song just kept coming in my head. So.
5: All right, Cal, what is it?
7: Steppenwolf.
5: Rolling. Rolling.
7: Well, let me see if I can.
8: It's the only time I feel all right is by your side.
7: Come on, who was it?
6: Girl, I want to be with you all of the time.
7: Yep. You really got me. And the band is the Kinks.
6: Kinks.
5: Oh, yeah, the Kinks. Dang. They were wild. You're right.
7: Yeah, it's an interesting thing. This is the only time that we know of that the AFM actually blocked a band from coming into this country to tour. And they say it was because of the damage they did to hotels and to other union members by reputation and other members like Teamsters and so on that they just did not treat well at all. So they were denied their place on the British Invasion's Mount Rushmore along with the Beatles, the Stones, Dave Clark
5: wow.
7: Five, Zombies. This band had problems, and that, my friends,
5: that's
7: is
5: a good one, Cal.
7: This hour's Case or No Case.
5: And guess what? The winner chicken dinner is Denise.
7: Oh, good. Make sure I can get a picture of you so I can put the royal robes of you.
5: Yeah,
6: I want to be a princess or a queen.
5: Okay,
7: do that for you, no problem.
5: All right,
7: me and AI.
5: All right, you know, we're going to talk about this accident, and there's a reason I want to talk about this accident in California. But I want to jump to the Jack Daniels. Now, there's no lawsuit right now going on with Jack Daniels, but the heirs of Jack Daniels are definitely starting to fight, and we're going to see what's happened. So stay with me here, because there is an absolute kind of critical chart that you have to understand about the owners of Jack Daniels. Jack Daniels was started a long, long time ago by Jack Daniel, and they were purchased in 1956, and they were purchased by Brown Foreman Corporation. So since 1956, and that's kind of when they really took off big, Brown Foreman Corporation took them over. And we don't know. I've done all the research. We don't know what they were, how much they paid for Jack Daniels, who, by the way, is obviously super popular. There are currently, for the Brown-Forman family, approximately 180 living descendants, all right, including the spouses. Now, the interesting thing, and this is Wall Street Journal did a big thing on this, so this is, you know, kudos to Wall Street Journal. The interesting thing is the family of Jack Daniels, and again, these are approximations, owns approximately 70% of Jack Daniels. All right, keep these numbers straight. Now, the family that owns 70%, there's approximately, what, 180 living descendants who have voting rights. And that's the voting rights of Class A shares. 70% of the voting rights of Class A shares. By the way, those of you who don't do math or don't follow this, they pretty much control everything that happens with Jack Daniels. Now, what the family did is they started a company called Wolf Pen Branch. So here we are. Follow me through. We got Jack Daniels, George Brown. I mean Brown-Forman Corporation that is owned by the Brown and Lyon family, and that has 70% of the voting shares. So they decided that they wanted to, instead of vote individually, they wanted to vote as one block share, so they controlled what happens in Jack Daniels. So they started this other company called Wolf Pen. Which, by the way, controls about 60% of the voting shares itself. And the reason I say 60%, because two of the family members, W.L. Lyons Brown III and Stuart R. Brown, did not join in that. Okay? You with me, Denise?
6: Uh-huh.
5: No, you're not. You guys follow me on this. This is important. So they did not join the family, because when the family votes together, they control what happens. Okay, got that?
6: Mm-hmm.
5: So William W.L. Lyons Brown III and Stuart R. Brown did not join this Wolf Pen Controls, and they have just their own shares they vote, which is a small amount, which means they can't control, right? They used to work for the company and be in high, you know, upper management, and they got booted because they would do weird things. Apparently, they got kicked out. You know, one time they're in a some say they're in this board meeting and they would flip the organizational chart upside down and say things, and so they got booted. So
7: I heard they drank a lot. No,
5: may have. But anyway, so that's what I want to set up. You understand it? I'm going to go through it one more time because this is critical. And when I do this, Jack Daniels was purchased in the 1956 by this company. This company was owned by the Browns and the Lions, and they owned 70% of the Class A voting shares, and they decided instead of all these 180 living descendants approximately voting separately, they all vote together under this new company called Wolf Pen Branch. They all get together, vote, and these two individuals did not join that. Okay, now you've got that set up. We're going to tell you what's happened lately. We'll be back.
7: 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They'll have the rest of the Jack Daniels story after we take a quick break. We'll come right back. Don't go anywhere. More Radio Law Talk is coming right up.

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10: A federal judge has declined to prevent the Illinois End of Life Options for Terminally Ill Patients Act from going into effect. The new law will allow for adult patients facing terminal illness with less than 6 months to live to request an evaluation for medical assistance in dying. Northern Illinois Federal District Judge John Tharp Jr. ruled that a disability advocacy group's case against the law failed to prove the need for an injunction. Illinois' medical assistance in dying law forbids physicians from suggesting patients consider medically assisted suicide and also provides rules allowing for doctors to decline to provide such services, though it does require them to direct patients towards alternative providers. Separate challenges against the law on religious grounds are still processing. In other state news, the Illinois court system has finally published the official job posting to fill the new position of statewide public defender. The role of the statewide public defender was created in last year's legislative session to better distribute state funds to public defender's offices. Capital News Illinois reports that a 2021 study ordered by the state Supreme Court found that for years now, not a single county in Illinois has sufficient public defender resources for court caseloads. The statewide public defender's office represents the latest element of state criminal justice reform started with the 2021 Safety Act. Application deadlines for the new role will close in early October with the aim for the first statewide public defender to assume responsibilities beginning January 1st, 2027. Visit WMAY.com for more news. I'm Stan Anders, and up next is your News Channel 20 Storm Team Forecast.
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12: Here's your updated News Channel 20 Storm Team forecast. Lows level off around 68 tonight under partly cloudy skies. Winds out of the north around 5 miles per hour. Sunshine mixed with clouds at times again. Tomorrow, slight chance of thunderstorms. High temperatures reach up to 84. Partly cloudy tomorrow night, chance for storms. Lows dip down to about 61. I'm meteorologist Kara Foster on 97.7 and 970 WMAY, Springfield's News and Talk. Right now, it's 84 degrees.
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15: We're talking about Jack Daniels here, the brother Lyons Brown III and Stuart R. Brown. That's okay. These heirs are upset and writing letters to the board and to their family, that own the 70%, about 60% of the stock because of one thing. I'm going to tell you one thing in a second, what has happened. They have a buyer that's soliciting to purchase them, and it got turned down by the board and by the CEO, and they are upset because the situation is that this great company, Jack Daniels, has been struggling and going down. The stock prices has fallen from the mid-$70 per share to the mid-20s per share over the last 3 years. That's eliminating billions of dollars of generational wealth is what they're arguing. So their lawyers are writing letters to these heirs and to the CEOs saying, you better sell this company because the company recently laid off 12% of its workforce. This is all Jack Daniels. By the way, I am not a drinker. I've never touched alcohol. People don't believe that, but I never have. But I went to the Jack Daniels distillery, and it is really cool to see how it's made, and it's this old fashioned, good old American ingenuity, and what a cool business. And so they even come out with a new blackberry flavored version of the Jack Daniels, their Tennessee whiskey, and it failed. They talk about the performance bonuses. Even though the company has gone in the last 3 years down from the mid 70s per share to $20 per share, Whiting, who was one of the CEO, received a $2.7 million payout. And the CFO, what? A $3.3 million bonus payout.
16: How does that work?
15: Well, I don't know. But this is all their complaints. They're going to say this company is continuing to go down. Sell it while you can. How much is the offer? Cal, I don't think
16: I don't know. I know that fewer people are drinking now.
15: Right. Well, drinking this type. No, they're drinking seltzers.
16: Yeah.
15: The statistics are the seltzers, the young generation.
16: Right, but what we call hard spirits, less and less. So what was it worth before, I wonder? Then I could take a look.
15: Well, I'm telling you, there's the stock was at $70 per share. It's now down to $20 a share.
16: Okay, so let's just say.
15: It's dropped 40%? Go ahead and answer.
16: I'll pull a number out of my. I'll just say $30 million.
15: $15 million offer. $15 billion, not million, billion dollar offer.
17: They need to do that
15: to purchase this. Now, Denise, I'm going to go over who purchased it. Who's interested in it? Who's interested in buying this is Sazerac Company. It's called Sazerac. Who the heck is Sazerac? Well, Sazerac. Obviously, most people don't know who that company is. They own a lot of different brands, such as Buffalo Trace, Fireball, et cetera, et cetera. They own, I think it was like 400 different, I was reading, about 400 different brands or companies. And their sales, this is AI, generated over $6 billion to $6.6 billion in annual trailing net sales in 2026. Let me repeat that. $6 to $6.6 billion in annual trailing net sales. In
17: I think that that there may be a point for the heirs to hang on to their shares, and this is this. What just hit the markets? Tariffs against the other big producer of whiskey, Canadian.
15: Yeah, Canadian, you're right.
17: And
15: Denise.
17: Jack Daniel's is a Tennessee whiskey.
15: It's a
17: very different kind of a whiskey.
15: But but between you and I, that's short lived. You know, that's up and down, but you're right. That's
17: a
15: good idea.
17: It may be short lived, or it may go at least through the end of the year and raise the sell.
15: Right. No, I agree with you.
17: So,
15: there.
17: I mean, it's just a possibility.
15: Smart, Denise. But $15 billion. And they lost so much of their stock in this. So that's what the argument is. Of course, the CEO and the other family members are saying, look, we're confident the company's going to turn around. We're looking at long-term growth. They're going to expand worldwide more is what they're saying, et cetera, et cetera, et cetera. Now, Cal, I mean, do you have anything to say? Because this is where I'm going to hit
16: this,
15: you,
16: this was a call about flock cameras. Okay. We'll have to, that's just topic for another day.
15: Okay, here's the thing. Ready for this, Cal?
16: Ready.
15: This is where I am doing, make sure you watch our time still, because I don't want to distract you.
16: I'm with you.
15: Here's the question. Here's the interesting question. What, in 1956, I told you guys, that's when Brown-Forman Corporation bought Jack Daniel's in 1956. We don't know the amount of money it was purchased for. But after that purchase, something happened that made it dramatically, not a little bit, dramatically increase in sales, like dramatic. Now, the first question is, this is a famous singer that was not paid for and not told to do anything, but liked to drink the Jack Daniel's and made it famous during one event. First of all, Denise and I'm throwing this out. Who was the singer? And this, by the way, is the 1950s. Where was it? And what occurred that made this thing go big? By the way, it increased in popularity in 1 year, selling from 150,000 cases a year to 300,000 cases immediately. Annuals doubled immediately after this happened. Cal, who was the famous singer in the 50s?
16: In the 50s.
15: 50s. Mm. Denise, if you could think of it in the 50s.
16: See, I would have guessed Waylon Jennings because he was, and Merle Haggard later, he did a different brand called Dickles. He did a different one, so it wasn't him.
15: No, this was not, there was no agreement. It was an off-the-cuff, the guy was a little tipsy.
16: Just a lyric.
15: Off-the-cuff on the stage said this. You ready for this?
16: Yeah.
15: Frank Sinatra.
16: Really?
15: Frank Sinatra, during 1955, the height of his fame, stepped out on stage with rocks in a glass hand and said, "Ladies and gentlemen," and he held it up, "this is Jack Daniel's, and it is the nectar of the gods."
16: Hmm.
15: That's what that's what Frank Sinatra said, and it took off, and to this day, How he would drink it was, and I don't know this, the Sinatra drink is, it's on the rocks. It's two fingers of Jack Daniel's, three ice cubes, and a splash of water. And that is the Frank Sinatra way to drink it. And just for Frank Sinatra saying that, doubled their sales. Wow. Isn't that an interesting little note?
16: Wow.
15: So Frank Sinatra, there you go. You get someone to do something like that and was never paid anything for doing that. Great, great story. I love the Jack Daniels. But, we're going to see what's going to happen. No lawsuits yet. But the question is, would you sell it for $15 billion? My answer?
17: Yes.
15: Yes. Yeah. My answer is yes. Yes. But especially when it dropped. And apparently, this is as of end of July, August. It's back on the table, the $15 million.
17: Billion.
15: Billion dollars is back on the But guess what, too? This is what I also say. What about your taxes? I'm going to make $1 billion. Or not. They can't. There's 100 and some odd, but still, that's probably 30, 40, 50 million per, I don't know, more than that, probably 100 million per family. I don't know, whatever the math is.
16: Well, it's got to be 50%, right? Or 40 to 50%.
15: Well, they own 70%, and I don't know if they're all equal. I assume 180 family members, and that's husband and wife, spouses, so maybe there's prenuptials with
17: the
15: spouses.
17: Aren't they maybe the top 10% that don't pay taxes?
16: I don't know. I think they all pay taxes.
15: No. I think that if you actually sell, now it was what's called a capital gains tax, which will be a lower tax.
17: Right.
16: It may not be a standard income tax, but a capital gains.
15: That's going to hurt. And maybe some of them are going, I don't want to pay that much in taxes. Well, anyway, we're running short on time, but I love that Jack Daniels. When we come back, I know we've got about a minute and a half left. I'm going to talk about this California very sad case, and then we're going to talk about these students who were rejected by all these colleges. Denise will get into that. Patrol Sergeant is going to be has got some issues in North Carolina and the Big Ten and SEC.
16: Oh, wait.
15: What?
16: Before you do, back to Jack Daniels.
15: Yes.
16: Who introduced Frank Sinatra to the nectar of the gods? What famous entertainer introduced Frank Sinatra to Jack Daniels?
15: I don't know, but he loved it.
16: Yeah, pretty hard.
15: Okay, I'm going to say it's come on, who's the guy they do the roast that was in charge of the roast?
16: Don Rickles, you mean?
15: No. Come on, he'd always be drinking.
16: Dean Martin.
15: Was it Dean Martin?
16: That's a good guess. What do you think, Denise?
17: No, it wasn't Dean Martin.
16: Here's your hint, and away we go.
15: Oh, what's his name? He's the the Johnny Carson,
17: the announcer for
15: the Tonight Show. No, who?
16: Jackie Gleason.
15: Oh, didn't he really?
16: Yeah, he's the guy who introduced Frank to Jack Daniels.
15: But just think of that, Jack Daniels sitting there, and we just bought it, and little do they know, he stands up and does that, and everything goes up. Yeah. We'll be back next hour. We're gonna do quick takes. Next segment.
16: Yep, Storm Radio Law Talk is coming up. Hang on. Glad you were listening to us today. And I

0: 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The airing of said announcements on Radio Law Talk does not constitute an endorsement. The announcements may contain claims that are not intended to treat, diagnose, or cure any disease. These claims have not been evaluated by the FDA.
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0: Now, Radio Law Talk continues. Here's your host, Fred Penny.
8: Okay, Denise, look this up while I'm going to say this. Be prepared. Get ready to look this up. So, this is a sad one. Look up the Los, L-O-S, and the next word is Cinco, C-I-N-C-O. Next word, P-U-N-T-O-S, Puntos, and it's a restaurant. Look at it and see what type of restaurant and what does it look like that has good food. Well, this elderly California lady, this Christina Vargas, is 81 years old. She's sitting outside in the outside seating area in Los Angeles, enjoying herself and having a wonderful lunch or dinner, having a lunch and a side table outside. And all of a sudden, an SUV plows into her, plows into their seat. They're sitting there and pins her underneath the seat, underneath the car. Her also, who two friends were, two people sitting by her, were Gabriella, who was, I think, her daughter or her granddaughter, I don't know, and then another friend. They were thrown also and injured, but not as bad. But Christina Vargas lost both her legs. They had to amputate both her legs. It was so severe. I'm bringing this up for a reason in a second here. You feel bad for Christina Vargas. Apparently, the individual was arrested, this woman, and its allegations are that she was drinking at the time. That was the allegations. They were impaired at the time of the crash, and she was arrested with multiple felonies. So that's what's going on. But the interesting thing about this, I always say this to me, and this, there's sometimes you can just do nothing about accidents. And I'm not giving legal advice. I'm just not giving parent advice. I see people all the time, and I do this for a living, and we see these type of cases all the time. When they're standing on the sidewalk and they're ready to cross the street, they push the button. Then what do? Denise, you have any idea what they do?
9: They stand on the curb.
8: They stand on the curb next to the road. And I'm telling you, and again, these people were sitting, eating dinner. That's not a big deal. I'm not saying it's their fault. When they go to seat me and I'm sitting by a road outside, I tell them, no, I'm not going. I'll go inside or whatever. Because you can't. There's people that have been inside buildings that have been run over as cars come through buildings. But you just want to. You want, like I always say, you want to increase your odds of being safer. So when you are standing next to the curb and people are all waiting, like I see football games, everyone's standing by the curb or, you know, and then they walk out. I saw the other day a kid waiting on his bicycle to cross a very busy road and the front tire was in the actual crosswalk area waiting for cars, and the cars were stopping, but you just back up a few feet, and that way you have time to get out of the way or do whatever. I'm just saying be cautious at all times when you're standing around. As weird as it sounds, when you're being seated, if they're seating you out and the outside patio is beautiful right next to a busy street, how about I just go inside or go somewhere else just in case? And believe me, it's not this lady's fault. I am not these victims. They're victims. But I always say, just be careful, be safe, okay?
9: And he's serious about this, guys, because he's the only person in my life that has bought me a window shattering piece of equipment that would also cut my seatbelt off if I get into an accident and I have to get out of my car quickly.
8: Water, if you go into water
9: or whatever. And I bought that in my right next to my my door.
8: Cal, do you have one of those?
10: I do, thanks to you.
9: Yeah, all right. Yeah, you all bought us all one.
10: My wife has one too.
9: I think it was our Christmas present one year, right?
8: I'm trying to help you out. All right, Denise, let's talk about this student case, this interesting student case.
9: There's a case, there's a father in Palo Alto, California, which is a very wealthy community and really techie kind of a community. And the schools in Palo Alto, honestly, are some of the best in the nation.
8: Yep.
9: His son scored a 1590 on his SATs out of 1600. I mean, that is like incredible.
8: Brilliant.
9: And was really, really a very elite kind of a person. He had all kinds of practical experience. He had a job.
8: Good kid.
9: And a good kid, top of his class, top 9% of his graduating class, top, grades, everything. He applied to four different schools, and out of 18 different schools, 16 of them rejected him. And he is suing the University of Washington because they did not let him come. And he really wanted to go to University of Washington, University of Michigan, or Cornell University.
8: Was he Oriental? What was his?
9: That's the thing. Oh. He's Asian American.
8: Oh.
9: And so in this lawsuit, the judge kind of let some causes of actions go, but kept the base cause of action that has to do with racial discrimination. And he was able to show that a lot of Asian Americans are not being accepted into these top schools.
8: Right.
9: I think ultimately he's going to lose, though.
8: Do you?
9: Yeah, I do. You know why?
8: Why?
9: Because he accepted a job with Google. He's a full-time software engineer without any kind of PhD or any kind of education. Yeah,
10: he may not even care.
9: Google was actually scouting him as early as when he was 13 years old.
8: Wow.
9: This is an incredible kid.
8: So he goes, this is for a PhD program, not for a bachelor's
9: degree. No, it's for a bachelor's.
8: Oh, my God.
9: He doesn't have a PhD program. He doesn't have a PhD.
8: He doesn't even have his bachelor's
9: yet?
8: No. Oh, my God.
9: So, I mean, here...
8: Go to Stanford. It's right down there by Google.
10: It's right down the hall.
8: Right down the way from Google.
10: Just walk down the street. Yeah.
8: Down the street from Google.
9: Yeah, but Stanford's not known for tech. Stanford's known for medical.
8: I don't care.
9: Right?
10: They do a lot of tech.
8: Yeah, all I got to say is if I got a Stanford degree, you're life is you can go where you want. I don't know. I think
9: well,
8: Stanford's awesome.
9: You could go where you want
8: with a lot of
9: after a certain time. Your degree doesn't matter.
8: That's
9: your
8: true.
9: School
8: I,
9: does
8: I
9: not
8: agree
9: matter.
8: With you. I agree with you, Denise. Yeah. I have some of the best trial lawyers went to like Poe Dunk Diddly Dunk Law School, but a lot of them and one of them was valedictorian, but he was one of the attorneys I know had a wife and a family. And couldn't go to the normal school. He had to work and go to night school. And so he had to go to one of the lower-end schools to be able to go to night and support his family. So good for him.
10: Online law school? Or is that such
9: no,
10: a
9: no, no, no, no.
8: No, it's a no, normal.
10: It's not, a regular in classroom
8: yeah,
10: environment.
8: Yeah, it's a normal top, yeah. but it's not. It's like on the lower end.
10: But he went.
8: But he was able to get in. Okay, finally, I know we're coming up on time. Finally, the big thing that's been going on is this NIL deal. And I could talk for hours about NIL. But the NIL is you make money while you're in college. Now high school, they're getting the NIL money. Well, the latest thing that has happened is the NCAA changed the rules. Usually it's 4 years eligibility. That's what you get to play sports in college. Well, they've changed it to 5 years. The NCAA did. There's a number of lawsuits. I don't want to get into it. Where the courts have held, yes, the people are allowed to do 5 years. The big question occurred recently that we talked about, I don't know, maybe a month or two ago, where one of the courts or two courts have held, you can come back from the NFL even if you left college and you're in the NFL or at least trying out for an NFL team and come back and play your fifth year of eligibility. Now they're saying it's from a certain amount of time on. Well, just FYI, we don't have time. Big Ten and the Big Ten and the is it ACC? Big Ten and the SEC said, sorry, we're not going to allow you to do it. So there you go. You can say all that you want. We're not going to let you do it. So that's it, Cal.
10: It's only fair. You know what I like about this show, Fred?
8: The
10: quick takes where you give us a little moment, something to take with us for the coming week. So
8: all right.
10: Come back next week, we'll go, I remember that. So what's your quick take?
8: So you know what? We were just talking about the Frank Sinatra case where he held up his glass and said, this is the nectar of the gods, this Jack Daniels, and it doubled their sales. I sure hope Jack Daniels gave him a drink for the rest of his life and didn't have to go out and pay for Jack Daniels. I bet you he didn't.
10: One for his baby and one for the road. Now, Denise, what's your quick take?
9: Yes, Lori Loughlin has asked the court to reserve jurisdiction over spousal support from her husband. The question is, can his premarital obligations be used for spousal support purposes? And the answer is yes, to the extent that it's income or if it raised the marital standard of living during the marriage.
8: Thanks. We'll see you next week.

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2: ABC News, I'm Dave Packard. Saudi Arabia says it shut down a major oil pipeline as a precautionary measure after it was attacked Thursday. ABC's Lama Hassan.
3: The vital pipeline lets oil bypass the Strait of Hormuz, which has been effectively shut down for more than 6 months. President Trump meeting with Irish leaders in Dublin says he believes Iran is responsible.
4: They're on the balls of their feet right now, but I think they are. They've been in charge of that for a while.
3: Disruption could send global oil prices at more than $100 a barrel, even higher.
2: Anthropic CEO Dario Amodei writes in a blog post that his company will be slowing down the pace of artificial intelligence development. He cites concerns related to cybersecurity and improvements in recursive self-improvement, where AI is used to train future versions of itself. Tennis, the 2026 U.S. Open singles champion, is Elena Rybakina of Kazakhstan. This is ABC News. A trespasser stopped on a former vice president's property.
5: Former Vice President Kamala Harris's spokesperson tells ABC News her security personnel stopped a woman who trespassed onto her Malibu property on Friday night. Neither Harris nor her husband, Doug Emhoff, were at home. Sources tell ABC News private security stopped the woman and then called the LA County Sheriff's Department. The woman was on the property but did not reach the home. The woman agreed to leave voluntarily, complied when she was asked to leave, and was not arrested. Alex Stone, ABC News, Los Angeles.
2: A wildfire in Northern California has forced evacuations across Mendocino and Lake counties. The Lucas Fire has burned more than 3,400 acres since Thursday, and it's just 10% contained. Firefighters in the region are keeping an eye on strong winds that could cause the fire to grow. And some good news for consumers. Health officials declaring the cyclospora outbreak linked to lettuce officially over. Dave Packer, ABC News.
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7: A federal judge has sentenced a Southern Illinois man to 8 years in prison for 3D printing so-called ghost guns. Ukrainian-American Yaroslav Vishnevsky had his home in Benton, Illinois, raided in 2024 after his attempt to purchase Chinese-made suppressors was detected by customs officials. Vishnevsky told the court that he never sold any of the weapons he produced or collected and that they were only for personal use. However, as Capital News Illinois reports, certain weapons and weapon parts must be registered under the National Firearms Act in advance of possession. Vishnevsky reportedly intends to appeal. In other news, News, the Sangamon County Sheriff's Office reports that a wanted sex offender is in custody following intervention by the U.S. Marshals Service. Randall Knott of Springfield was sought by the Sheriff's Office this week for failure to register as a sex offender after law enforcement officials confirmed his whereabouts. The U.S. Marshals Great Lakes Regional Fugitive Task Force took him into custody without incident. He now awaits trial in the county jail. Visit WMAY.com for more news. I'm Stan Anders, and up next is your News Channel 20 Storm Team Forecast.
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10: Here's your updated News Channel 20 Storm Team Forecast. Lows level off around 68 tonight under partly cloudy skies. Winds out of the north around 5 miles per hour. Sunshine mixed with clouds at times again. Tomorrow, slight chance of thunderstorms. High temperatures reach up to 84. Partly cloudy tomorrow night. Chance for storms. Lows dip down to about 61. I'm meteorologist Carol Foster on 97.7 and 970 WMAY, Springfield's News and Talk. Right now, it's 84 degrees.
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14: 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We just want you to interact with us. Phone lines are open. This is a live show. You can call in and ask questions. That phone number is 979-59-MONEY, 979-596-6639. 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
15: That's pros with an S because there's more than one of us. TheRealMoneyPros.com and interact with us there. We've got a text line, all of that. But, Alex.
16: Yes.
15: It's been a pretty volatile few weeks in the markets.
16: Right. And remember, volatile's up and down.
15: Volatile is up and down. And remember, I would say that volatility is not necessarily a bad thing.
16: Correct.
15: Right. What should we expect, though? I might be putting you on the spot a little bit, and I got a few ideas. But, you know, we're in September. We're in the fall. September, generally speaking, is a pretty volatile month overall.
16: Yeah. So I just remember, and I'm gonna share how long I've been doing this. Third quarter statements, just don't look. That's been the advice for a long time. I mean, even because I was working in the industries through the dot-com era and all of that. But seriously, third quarter is just kind of a settling out quarter almost for the year. It's like we've kind of wrapped up year end. We have some of the different earnings. We're getting a feel for what it might be like going into the retail season in the fall between back to school and then with the holidays coming up. It feels like September, everybody just kind of steps back. And I know that's not exactly what's happening, but it seems like it's a pretty consistent theme of the markets throughout the year.
15: Yeah, and this year, on top of it just being September, so we're going to experience probably the typical volatility. I mean, we have the ongoing conflict in Iran. No one has actually declared war yet.
16: Technicalities,
15: but yeah, it's just a conflict,
16: technicality.
15: Right? We've got that. It has been spreading from the I can't think of the name of the strait, but like so the Houthis on the other side of the Gulf of Oman, the Houthis have now gotten involved and said, "Hey, we want to play in this game too." So there's the conflict is spreading, which affects global shipping.
16: Yes,
15: and. To be clear.
16: And more than just the oil.
15: Exactly.
16: Stuff.
15: More than just. Now we're talking about the entrance into being able to access the Suez Canal.
16: Right.
15: So this could be a potentially big deal on global shipping of all products.
16: Not just energy stuff
15: and
16: fertilizer.
15: Exactly. So that could fuel further volatility. And then, hey, I think it might just be fun. Hey, let's throw on top of that. We're coming up on midterm elections.
16: Oh, yeah. And so, that, my guess. It doesn't matter what happens. The market's going to be weird post-midterm elections. Just hold tight, and then let's see what it does.
15: Right. And, I mean, oftentimes, like, we'll have these conversations quite often here in the office around the presidential elections every 4 years,
16: yeah,
15: for sure.
16: For sure.
15: We always have people saying, hey, are there things that I should be doing right now to prepare for the elections? And it's kind of like, well, yeah, just turn off the news. Because
16: truly.
15: There's really? When it comes to managing your investments, right? I guess if you're a day trader and a swing trader, first of all, kudos to you. You've got far more courage than I will ever have. That's not something I'm interested in. That's not something that we're doing for our clients.
16: Correct.
15: Right? The way that we're planning it out, the way that we're looking at money is what is the time frame and what is the purpose of this?
16: Correct.
15: If this is long-term money, meaning – yeah, we've got a presidential election coming up in 6 months, coming up in 12 months, or in this case, we've got midterms elections coming up in 2 months. Are you planning on using this money in the next 12? And if the answer is no,
16: ignore it.
15: Ignore it, because probably where you are positioned now are in the best opportunities for growth over the next 10 years already. So why would you make a temporary move right now, knowing that you're already in positions that look really good for future growth?
16: And if you have short-term money and long-term investments, that's an entirely different conversation and should be addressed regardless of if there's an election coming, if there's interest rate hikes on the horizon, whatever it is. If it's in the wrong place, it's in the wrong place. And I always have this conversation most frequently with people who like to be aggressive when markets are good and conservative when markets are down, which is timing the market.

0: Yeah,
1: I mean, I see that a lot.
0: It's a huge component that we have to deal with all the time. I mean, and so basically, you know, what we're saying is like if you're nervous about your own finances going into these midterm elections, or if you're nervous about, boy, what's going to happen to my accounts between now and the end of the year because of this ongoing conflict over in the Middle East. Maybe the problem is not so much your investing, but how you've educated yourself or how things have been presented to you. I mean, one of the biggest things that we find all the time when we're having these conversations in our office, when we're talking with people about their money, about their purposes, about the time frame in which they want to do it, it's really to steal an analogy from Brian Wiley, like the godfather of this whole Real Money Pros thing, right? Like if you're in a very, very dark room and you have your cell phone and you just open it up and you turn on that tiny little flashlight, this little LED flashlight on the back of my phone is not big.
1: No, they're tiny.
0: It's a very, very small LED light. But you know what? If I'm in a really dark room, that tiny light makes a huge difference on what I can see, the decisions I can make, and how I can navigate my way to find the light switch to really make everything come on.
1: Without falling on your face.
0: And hopefully without stubbing my toe and, you know, having some choice words to say because of it. So the thing is, right, if you're nervous about like, well, what's going to happen this fall and everything like that, maybe what the real issue is, you need some more light to shine on your overall financial plan. It's so much more than just you sit down with your advisor, and if he's showing you an investment statement month over month, well, this month we gained, last month we lost, da da da da da, da. And if it's all about performance, then you're not really talking about a plan. You're not really talking about a strategy. So that's why we're talking now to you. What is your plan? Are you even concerned about midterm elections and how it's going to overall affect your financial plan? And when we like one of the things that we want to cover today as we were doing our show prep is, okay, let's talk about treasury yields are rising.
1: Yeah.
0: That's a huge thing. It's a big hot button issue right now. But what does that mean for you? Is that something
1: do you care?
0: Yeah,
1: it even affect your portfolio? Does it affect what you do every day, or is it just more news?
0: Yeah, so this is why we're here. Again, this is a live show. Phone lines are open. It is for you to call in. 979-59-MONEY, 979-596-6639. We're the Real Money Pros. We got to take a break. 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
1: and
0: news
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1: back
0: talk.
1: To the Real Money Pros.
2: 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Nick Daniels here, Alexandra Lundgren. 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We opened the show talking about just the volatility that is generally experienced in the month of September.
3: And it's not a rule. It's not a guarantee. We're not allowed to use that word anyway, even whatever, for any reason.
2: Correct.
3: But it tends to be a trend.
2: Yeah, it is a trend. If you follow the data all the way back to like 1928, it just the trend shows that September is usually the lowest average monthly return of about a 1% decline. So we're not talking like you're going to lose your shorts, all right? You shouldn't be biting your fingernails off. But it's just kind of more often than not, September is a down month. One of the reasons for that is many mutual fund companies, it's their fiscal year end. And we see institutional investors wrapping up their year, and whether that's trying to take profits or purging losing positions, that can affect markets. And then also something to consider as we're talking about, just be aware, be ready for volatility. One thing we didn't mention last segment, the Federal Reserve meeting's coming up and expectations of interest rates rising because their dual mandate of low unemployment and fighting inflation. The Federal Reserve has not really made a dent in inflation.
3: Yeah, I was going to say the inflation one's not really working.
2: No, it's not really working. So nope. Now we're anticipating some interest rate rising. And so that plays into this whole idea also, though, of Treasury yields rising.
3: Right. And I think this is a confusing thing for most people. They hear that rates are rising, and what does that mean? And I think the misunderstanding is that if I go get a new treasury, it's at a higher interest rate than the one that I got last week was. But that's not really what's happening right now.
2: Yeah.
3: And it's actually the average person to look at their account is like, what the heck are they talking about? My treasuries show that they're down.
2: Right, right. And I want us to further evaluate that, but right now we've got Bob calling out of Santa Monica, and I want to give him an opportunity to join us. So, Bob, thanks for calling the Real Money Pros. What do you have for us?
4: Hi, Alan. Thanks for taking the call. Hey, I got a question. I'm currently with a financial advisor. I don't feel like I'm getting the services that I need, specifically in the area of tax advice.
3: Okay.
4: And I'm thinking of going to a flat fee structure. Well, I want to get your opinion of the flat fee structure versus assets under management. You know, I got probably $2 million in IRA, and you know, I heard the pros and cons of flat fee versus assets under management, and I want to know on a flat fee, what am I losing out on? Obviously, there's a trade-off with both. So I'd like to get your advice on my next move, going flat fee versus assets under management.
3: Yeah. You know, this a really good question, and I'm going to give you a really unsatisfactory answer in that it depends who you're working with, honestly. I don't think flat fee structures are bad, but everybody's dynamic for what that includes and what it doesn't include, just as you're finding with the assets under management, can be different, because you can find advisors that assets under management do lots of tax strategy planning with their clients, discuss all kinds of things that aren't how the assets are performing. You can also find flat fee people who won't do much more than run your stuff through planning software and tell you if you're on track or not, and will do none of it. So just make sure you're really interviewing whoever you talk to and that you're going to get what it is you're paying for, because I don't think either way to pay is bad as long as you get the value for what you're paying. Does that help at all or not so much?
4: Sure. I mean, no, that's a great starting point. And, yeah, like you said, a lot of firms, they don't deal with taxes. Some do. And I'm just trying to get a feel for, I don't want to leave money on the table when I don't have to.
3: Yeah.
4: And that's my, but I don't want to lose out on, you know, the ability to talk to an advisor because I'm on a flat fee situation versus asset under management. All these things are swirling in my head, and it's hard to, I don't do this every day, right?
3: Yeah. You're asking the right questions.
2: Yeah, for sure. Bob, I would say this. If you want to hang on the line and let our producer get your contact info, we'd be happy to help partner you up with someone within the Apollo network. So you can at least have kind of a trusted source to interview as far as if you're looking for somebody new. Because again, it comes back to, it's not necessarily the fee structure that matters. It's what the service that advisor is providing. That's your real question is, I'm not getting the service level that I want. And I'm sure that if you were getting that right kind of service level, whether you were paying a flat fee for just the planning and the instructions and you're doing the execution of it, all throughout the year, or you're paying an investment management fee, but that advisor is asking these questions, coordinating with your CPA, working to make sure that you're in the entirety of what you have going on financially is playing together nicely, and it's very tax efficient, not just for the current calendar year, which let's be honest, that is important, but you also want to be tax efficient forward looking.
3: Right.
2: Right. If you were getting the service that you're desiring, you're not going to care. Well, I shouldn't say you're not going to care, but generally speaking, it doesn't matter if it's flat fee or investment management, as long as you're getting the service you want. That's why you got to interview people.
3: Yeah.
2: And we're happy to help connect you, and that's also if we got the realmoneypros.com, our website. You can click on the Find an Advisor tab, because good financial decisions, they don't happen in a vacuum. They don't happen on their own. You need someone who's willing to call and talk to your CPA and have conversations. And on that note, you need a CPA who's willing to have conversations with your advisor as well. We run into that a lot where we're trying to coordinate on the client's behalf, collecting a team of experts in different areas, and oftentimes we find that the communication will only run one way. We're sending emails, we're asking questions of estate attorneys, we're saying, hey, given what they're wanting, to do overall, should this account be titled to the trust, or should we have a named individual as a beneficiary on this type of account? We're asking these questions, and oftentimes it's crickets on the other end.
3: Yeah.
2: So not only do you really want to evaluate your advisor really well to make sure you're going to get the level of service you're looking for, your CPAs, your estate attorneys, sometimes if you're 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
2: No, because it's not necessarily their area of expertise. 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
8: A federal judge has declined to prevent the Illinois End of Life Options for Terminally Ill Patients Act from going into effect. The new law will allow for adult patients facing terminal illness with less than 6 months to live to request an evaluation for medical assistance in dying. Northern Illinois Federal District Judge John Tharp Jr. ruled that a disability advocacy group's case against the law failed to prove the need for an injunction. Illinois' medical assistance in dying law forbids physicians from suggesting patients consider medically assisted suicide and also provides rules allowing for doctors to decline to provide such services, though it does require them to direct patients towards alternative providers. Separate challenges against the law on religious grounds are still processing. In other state news, the Illinois court system has finally published the official job posting to fill the new position of statewide public defender. The role of the statewide public defender was created in last year's legislative session to better distribute state funds to public defender's offices. Capital News Illinois reports that a 2021 study ordered by the state Supreme Court found that for years now, not a single county in Illinois has sufficient public defender resources for court caseloads. The statewide public defender's office represents the latest element of state criminal justice reform started with the 2021 Safety Act. Application deadlines for the new role will close in early October with the aim for the first statewide public defender to assume responsibilities beginning January 1st, 2027. Visit WMAY.com for more news. I'm Stan Anders, and up next is your News Channel 20 Storm Team Forecast.
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10: A Mikey Young touchdown pass to Zach Clark was part of a dominating win as Glenwood blasted U-High 41-0 in Normal.
11: So here's the Glenwood offense of 8:20 to play in the third quarter. Shotgun snap to Young. Throws is a wide open man. Zach Clark, touchdown Glenwood. Clark on the slant was wide open, caught it at the 2, and raced into the end zone.
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13: Here's your updated News Channel 20 Storm Team forecast. Lows level off around 68 tonight under partly cloudy skies. Winds out of the north around 5 miles per hour. Sunshine mixed with clouds at times again. Tomorrow, slight chance of thunderstorms. High temperatures reach up to 84. Partly cloudy tomorrow night. Chance for storms. Lows dip down to about 61. I'm meteorologist Kara Foster on 97.7 and 970 WMAY, Springfield's News and Talk. 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
2: And we are back. 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Now I'm painting one of my own personal like ideal Saturdays, especially in the fall where we live, Alex, in the Pacific Northwest, inland Northwest. Fall is absolutely my favorite time of year.
3: It's the most perfect 3 days of weather all year long.
2: I love it. The morning's cool and crisp, like, you know, like 50 degrees and you want a hoodie on. And then by the afternoon, it's like 78, maybe 80. And it's just nice. And you got college football on a TV in the garage. You're tinkering, you're cleaning, you're just whatever. Oh, it's heaven on earth for me as a guy. I don't even know how I could paint heaven on earth for a lady. Maybe it's getting a mani-pedi. I don't know.
3: That works. Okay. That'll work. I like football.
2: Yeah. All right. But anyway, however you're listening, maybe you're driving, however you're listening to us, listen, feel free
3: thank
2: to call
3: you.
2: In. Yes. Thank you. Thank you for listening. Thank you for including us in your weekend. And if you have questions like Bob did about, you know, I'm not getting the level of service from my current financial advisor that I'm looking for. It's really more about the investment performance versus the comprehensive tax strategies and how does, you know, if we were talking in between, you know, during the break off air, like if a client is calling their advisor saying, hey, I just want some cash and I want it from this account. And let me
3: maybe even they don't say which account.
2: But if you've got multiple accounts, maybe you've got a Roth IRA, you've got a traditional IRA, you've got a brokerage account, maybe with your spouse you've got a joint investment account, and you just call your advisor and say, "Hey, you know, we're doing something fun around the house. I need $10,000." And if you don't specifically instruct what account to take that out of, my opinion, Alex, share your opinion if it's different, but my opinion is that advisors should then say, "Cool, happy to send you $10,000, but we're now into September. Has your income changed throughout the year? Are you expecting any sort of big bonus from the company that could that could affect your, you know, your tax brackets as we are looking at things? We've projected for your passive rental income to be X. Is that on track? Because I want you to have $10,000, but I think we should take it from the most strategic bucket from a tax perspective."
3: Absolutely.
2: And so if that's not the follow-up question from your advisor,
3: which I will say probably 80 to 90% of the time, advisors don't have those conversations. To get tax strategy is not as common as I would wish that it is. Because it's not the first line of learning for somebody in this industry.
2: No, I was in the industry a full 3 years before I finally got exposed to the group, you know, Tree City Advisors of Apollo Wealth Management. When I joined this team, my level of understanding and comprehension about the complex nature of comprehensive investment planning and retirement income planning, all of this skyrocketed exponentially, because the first two companies I was with, it wasn't their forte. I want to be clear, I don't think the places I was at prior were bad.
3: No.
2: It's just that the tax component of everything was not their specialty. Therefore, I wasn't exposed to it. It's kind of that old saying, right? If the only tool in your toolbox is a hammer, everything becomes a nail. And
3: right.
2: The answer
3: right.
2: is, I just pound it with this hammer because it's the only tool I have. It's the only thing I know. Good advice, right, should come from someone who's got a toolbox full of multiple tools.
3: Yes. And a lot of those come over time and education. And a lot of that education is pure curiosity on the advisor's part.
2: Yeah. And boy, it's sad, but it's true. Not just in our industry,
3: in
2: so many industries, people can reach a level of, I would say, complacency once they hit a level of comfortability in their income.
3: Yeah.
2: Right? Like, okay, now my paychecks are great, my income's great, I'm doing the things that I always wanted to do with my family or for leisure or whatever, and so you kind of lose that drive to keep learning and keep progressing. And so anyway, if you're looking for a new financial advisor, if you want to get the type of advice and have the questions asked of you that you hear us talking about on air, go to therealmoneypros.com, click the Find an Advisor tab, and we can help you get connected to an Apollon advisor who's going to be a good fit for your situation. All right, that's our only goal, is we want you making the best decisions with your own money that you can make. Now,
3: and regardless, interview people. Interview multiple people. The first thing is, if you're not comfortable talking to them, I don't care what they know. That's not your person. And it just see who you feel comfortable with, who you feel has the knowledge that is going to be best for you. And it's also okay to outgrow people, not just advisors, but CPAs, estate planning attorneys, all of those different business things. As you grow in your knowledge and maybe what your situation entails, you may outgrow people you're working with as well.
2: Yeah. And when it comes to that, and this is something that it happens to so many people. You have to ask yourself this, right? Is the friendship I have with my advisor, is the friendship I have with my CPA. Like, we go golfing once a month. It's fun. We're in a bowling league together.
3: I got invited
2: whatever.
3: To his daughter's wedding.
2: Right, right.
3: Yeah.
2: Is my relationship with that person actually worth thousands of dollars that I have missed out on in tax efficiencies, paying more in taxes because of realizing gains by taking a taking a withdrawal from a taxable account versus I had access to Roth money and no one even talked me through like the purposes and everything. And hey, I was eligible to make a withdrawal from a Roth and we've seen nice gains over the last 3 years. So why not take a little cream off the top? Like, is a friendship worth thousands of dollars lost to taxes or poor planning? It shouldn't be, because it's your money.
3: Yeah.
2: So again, this is why we're here for you. Now, these treasury yields that have been rising, I mean, the 10-year treasury is near 5% yield right now.
3: So, Nick, if I go buy a 10-year treasury, I'm going to get 5%. A brand new one?
2: A brand new one. I have not, honestly, I haven't looked in the last week as far as like where new issued treasuries, what interest rate they are being issued at. So let's back into that. All right. Here would be the math. U.S. Treasuries, typically they're issued in a $1,000 increment. You're going to go buy a U.S. Treasury. You're going to go buy a bond. Okay. It's issued in a $1,000 increment. If it's issued at a 5% interest rate, Alex.
3: Okay.
2: Then it is yielding 5% right now. You bought it at $1,000. It's going to pay you $50 a year in interest every year for the next 10 years. You're getting a 5% yield on that right now. But some treasuries that were issued years ago, maybe a 10-year treasury that was issued 7 years ago, wasn't issued at a 5% interest rate.
3: Okay.
2: Okay. But if some of those are now yielding 5%, but the interest rate, let's just say the interest rate was issued on that bond was 3.5%, how can it be yielding 5? You're getting $35 a year, which is the interest coupon on that. How could that be a 5% yield?
3: Yeah, that math's not mathing, Nick.
2: Right. You have to remember that yield and price are on two opposite sides of a teeter-totter. If the price of the bond goes up on the opposite side, that yield is going down. Well, right now we have treasury yields rising. And so if the yield to market, meaning what you're going to get if you bought that bond right now in the market, if the yield is rising, it means the value of that bond is actually decreasing on the secondary market. Now, I'm peering at your computer screen right there. You've got like newly issued treasuries. What are they going at? I can't read that far away. That's so small.
3: 10-year is 4.965.
2: 4.965. Okay, so very doggone close to 5%. What you have to understand is that in the bond market, there's a secondary market, meaning if I buy a bond directly from the U.S. government, now I own it, but there's a secondary market, meaning Alex might want to buy that bond from me. But if my bond was issued at 3.5%, does she want to pay me – I still can't read that. Does she want to pay me $1,000 for a bond that's only going to pay her $35 a year? Or would she rather buy a new bond at $1,000 that's going to pay her $50 a year? Right. That's the real question. That's what's driving these rising yields. And we can explain it further on the other side of this break. This is The Real Money Pros. Stay with us.
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2: 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We do this Monday through Friday, and then on the weekends, we're here to just share our knowledge at no cost to you. So you can call in the show, 979-59-MONEY. That's 979-596-6639. And you can ask any question you want. We had a caller earlier in the hour asking about, am I going to get better advice and planning strategies with a flat fee structure versus an investment management structure? And the answer
3: great
2: is
3: great question.
2: Well, yeah, it's a great question, but the answer is it depends on the advisor.
3: Truly.
2: You know, it truly depends on the advisor.
3: So, I wish I could give a better answer than that.
2: Yeah. Yeah. And, you know, we've both come up through the ranks in the industry. The first two places I was with, they just didn't give me any sort of training and exposure to the tax planning side of really comprehensive planning.
3: Well, and also there are different approaches and options you can take with different levels of assets. So what you would do for somebody with $500,000, which is a lot of money, don't get me wrong, and what's available with the account types they have might be very different than somebody who comes in with a $10 million family trust.
2: Yeah, absolutely. Absolutely. And so sometimes, I mean, to be honest, like sometimes I'm not going to talk about everything that I know with someone sitting across the table from me simply because it's not going to apply to their situation. They can't take advantage of those options.
3: Yeah.
2: Right. So there is that. But anyway. No, we were talking about these rising treasury yields. We explained the yield rises when the value of the bond on that secondary market is going down. We found an example where if you buy a treasury, there's a current treasury issued right now. What was it? I couldn't see.
3: At 3.375%. It matures in November of 27.
2: Okay, so you got to hang on to it for about a year.
3: It's yield it to maturity is 4.5%. But what that means is when you buy it, you're not paying $1,000 for it and getting 3.375. You're going to pay $986 for it. You're going to get the 3.375 until it matures in November. And then instead of $986 of principal back, you're going to get the $1,000. And that gap is what brings that yield to maturity up to the 4.5%.
2: Right. So,
3: but on somebody's statement who already owns that, what they're seeing is that their treasury isn't worth $1,000 anymore. They're seeing that it's worth $981.
2: Correct. And so the question is, do you need to make any moves if you have that treasury that has gone down in value? And we might answer that question later, but right now I want to go to the phone lines. We've got it looks like we've got Gene, perhaps Jeannie, so I'm sorry if I'm getting your name wrong, from Fresno. Jeannie, thanks for calling the Real Money Pros. How can we help you?
0: Yes, and it's Gene or Jeannie. I've been called much worse in my life, and but that either way will work, okay. So it doesn't matter to me.
3: Well, names are important, so.
0: Well, I'm glad, actually, that I'm calling in. That Alex, I hear your voice that you're on because maybe be in previous episodes or airing programs, they say you are the master brain with dealing with Social Security. So
3: I try.
0: This will be right up. This will be not that the guys can't direct because I listen to them faithfully and primarily and everything. And I've learned so much from this show. Thank you so much for continuing
3: you.
0: To put this show on. But my question is, I'll give you what I think you need to know, and then you can ask me questions to fill in the gaps with whatever I don't.
3: Okay.
0: But it's dealing with Social Security. The main question is going to be, I'm getting ready to retire from the post office after 37 years, and I will receive a pension from them. I'm retiring official date, October 30th.
3: Congratulations.
0: I am, yes, looking forward to it. So is my body. It is tired and broken from the years of hooking it around, but I've enjoyed it thoroughly. Okay, but I am 64. Okay. I turned 65 in February.
3: Okay.
0: So I'm retiring 3 months before. I am thinking it would be why I receive a pension. I'll receive a pension from the post office at around $2,700 a month.
3: Mm-hmm.
0: I will, am thinking that in holding off on starting my Social Security, until I turn 67 or possibly 70. And I was married. My husband died, 27 years ago. And, his amount of his Social Security is only $480 a month. He did not work or add into necessarily attribute. So mine is going to be much higher than his. So my thought is to take his for a while to add to my pension.
3: Mm-hmm.
0: And it's really an insignificant amount in the bigger picture, perhaps, but he would want me to try to take some of it to put it to some use at all. So I was thinking of that little addition. My question is I think I know some things enough, mm-hmm. but that's where I want your help is that if I start taking his and hold off on mine, but I'm starting up his at 64, are they totally separate, independent from each other, or would I possibly hurt, damage, hinder taking mine at 67 or 70, and then they come back and say, no, you started the whole system at 64, so now we're going to revert yours back to when you were 64, you know, or something like that.
3: Yeah. Well, what I can tell you is you are thinking very clearly and you have the rules figured out. As a survivor benefit, you can start that one and then delay yours. You can't do that with like a spousal, but you can with a survivor benefit like you're talking about. I will also warn you that when you call to do it, don't be surprised if the person you talk to doesn't think you can or tries to talk you out of it. Because I've seen three different times in the last 2 years with my widows. So they're not as educated on the other end because a lot of people have retired from Social Security as well. So just stick to your guns and if need be, called back and talk to a different person.
0: Okay, yeah, I have an appointment set up, a phone appointment for October 14th.
3: Perfect. Yeah. You may end up needing to, depending on how much you have earned this year, you may end up needing to delay until January, even on that survivor benefit, because if you've over-earned on your year before you claim, then it would reduce it. But they'll have all that math for you.
0: Yeah, because I'm retiring at the end of the year, and I'm okay. Sure that I'm way over I've earned
3: $25,000.
0: And I know that there's some sort of form that you can say, or that it won't start until like November's payment. I mean, after I've read certain places, but
3: yeah,
0: I don't know if that's true. Because then also another thing in it is that I have an inherited IRA
3: okay.
0: of $30,000 left in right. I mean, there's $30,000 in it that my mom died 3 years ago. And so now I have 7 years left to deplete that account. I'm told that I have 10 years to deplete that. So I was going to be using that money plus my pension.
3: Yeah.
0: And then the 500 from that. And that should see me through to 60. I'm just a regular Joe Blow hermit that loves to stay home. Anyway, so I don't really spend a lot or do a lot necessarily. So I'm thinking that that can probably get me through till 67 or 70, which is the year 2032 when it's all going to go away and dissipate anyway. So it won't be there, but...
3: Perfect.
2: 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Thank you so much for calling. 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
8: ABC News, I'm Dave Packer. Tensions in the Middle East escalating after Saudi Arabia said it shut down a major oil pipeline as a precautionary measure after it was attacked on Thursday. The increased tension in the Middle East pushing oil prices even higher here at home and diesel hitting an all-time high past $6 a barrel. ABC's Jacqueline Lee with the effect in the heartland.
10: Farmers feeling the pain in the heart of harvest season.
11: The machine behind me uses 200 gallons a day. We have to harvest. We have to run the machines. We have to use the diesel. So bottom line is it cuts into our bottom line.
8: Health officials declaring the cyclospora outbreak linked to lettuce officially over. 21 states had reported illnesses. 570 people so sick they were hospitalized. A man arrested in the death of a woman hanging from a tree in Mississippi, but police giving few details. In Queens, New York, President Trump's childhood home, built by his father in the 1940s, sold for $2 million. Dave Packer, ABC News. An almost unbearable scene outside a California hair salon this week. A bear taking a daytime walk in a Los Angeles suburb. ABC's Tom Fulham reports from Glendora.
24: Bear with us.
25: I thought it was like a big dog.
24: Casually walking past Allure Studio Salon.
25: And I look and I'm like, is that a bear? Wait, that's a bear.
24: While Jessica Ruiz was doing hair, the salon's camera spotted the bear around 2 p.m. taking a leisurely walk behind the strip mall before it moved toward the front of the salon. Jessica and her colleagues needed to get their bearing.
25: Offer a haircut next time.
24: If you see one in your neighborhood, call 911. In Glendora, Tim Pulliam, ABC News.
8: The Queen of Country, Dolly Parton, is not only a Tennessee hometown hero, but she could now be the next name that you see upon landing at the Nashville International Airport. In a unanimous vote, the Airport Authority Board agreed to begin the process of changing the name of the airport in honor of the late country singer. Dave Packer, ABC News.
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27: A federal judge has sentenced a Southern Illinois man to 8 years in prison for 3D printing so-called ghost guns. Ukrainian-American Yaroslav Vishnevsky had his home in Benton, Illinois, raided in 2024 after his attempt to purchase Chinese-made suppressors was detected by customs officials. Vishnevsky told the court that he never sold any of the weapons he produced or collected and that they were only for personal use. However, as Capital News Illinois reports, certain weapons and weapon parts must be registered under the National Firearms Act in advance of possession. Vishnevsky reportedly intends to appeal. In other news, the Sangamon County Sheriff's Office reports that a wanted sex offender is in custody following intervention by the U.S. Marshals Service. Randall Knott of Springfield was sought by the Sheriff's Office this week for failure to register as a sex offender after law enforcement officials confirmed his whereabouts. The U.S. Marshals Great Lakes Regional Fugitive Task Force took him into custody without incident. He now awaits trial in the county jail. Visit WMAY.com for more news. I'm Stan Anders, and up next is your News Channel 20 Storm Team Forecast.
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12: Here's your updated News Channel 20 Storm Team Forecast. Lows level off around 68 tonight under partly cloudy skies. Winds out of the north around 5 miles per hour. Sunshine mixed with clouds at times again. Tomorrow, slight chance of thunderstorms. High temperatures reach up to 84. Partly cloudy tomorrow night. Chance for storms. Lows dip down to about 61. I'm meteorologist Kara Foster on 97.7 and 970 WMAY, Springfield's News and Talk. 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
2: 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I'm joined by Alexandra Lundgren. We're practicing fiduciary only financial advisors. What does that mean? It means we're here to tell you what we think is in your best financial interest, whether that puts a dollar or a penny in our pocket or not. We don't care. What we want to see you doing is making the best decisions for you and your money. And so on the weekends, we come here and we try to educate you and help you. In the first hour, we had Bob call in, and his question was regarding, hey, I'm not giving the level of service I would like to have out of my current advisor. He's working with somebody, but he felt like he was not getting answers around tax efficiencies, tax strategies, because life changes. Sometimes we are, hopefully, fingers crossed, our incomes grow.
3: Correct.
2: Our opportunity to save, our opportunity to invest grows over time.
3: We retire.
2: Now we've got to be strategic
3: maybe,
2: about how we're taking those distributions. And are we making all of these decisions in the most tax efficient manner given our current scenario? And sometimes what works really, really well in your 20s or 30s and at that income level is not necessarily the best move to make now that you're in your mid 50s into your mid 60s. You got to do some things different. And sometimes you outgrow an advisor. And his question was, am I going to get better service from someone who's fee only or better service from someone who charges a fee to manage my investments? And the answer is, it's not a fee structure question. It's the advisor capacity question.
3: Right. And knowledge.
2: Does the advisor you're currently working with have the skill set to give input into all of these different things? Are they able to help you understand the tax efficiencies of a health savings account as we're coming into its fall? What's going to be happening here sooner rather than later? We're going to blink our eyes and open enrollment's going to be upon us. And maybe you've got the option of changing your employer-sponsored health plan. Should you stay on a low-deductible plan? Should you move to a high-deductible plan with an HSA? And HR can't really – all they can tell me is like, well, if I move to this plan with an HSA, like then I get this account with money I can spend, but I don't really understand. If your advisor can't explain that, we can.
3: Yep.
2: We're the Real Money Pros. That's why we're here for you. Or maybe you're like Gene, who called in the last hour, getting ready to retire. So first of all, like if I had that little, you know, if I was the producer and had like the sound effects button, I would hit the cheers, yay, clap and applause button. Yeah, right? Gene, getting to retire at the end of this year after a 30-year career.
3: Did she say 37 with the post office?
2: I believe she said 37
3: years. That's a lot of time on your feet.
2: Oh my gosh. Yeah. But she's going to have a pension. She also has the opportunity to claim her deceased husband's Social Security benefit and delay filing her own.
3: To let it grow and increase.
2: Yeah, she had questions on that. Plus, to add another layer of not necessarily complexity, but just another detail to the puzzle is that she has an inherited IRA from her mom that she has access to and probably safe to assume that probably has required minimum distributions coming out of that, depending on when she got it. I mean, she could have been grandfathered in before the rules changed, and it could be considered a stretch IRA. But the point is, she has access to these different places to get income in retirement.
3: Different levers you can pull.
2: Exactly. And so, should she pull the Social Security lever now or later? And we were able to give her an answer on that. I'm not going to tell you the answer now. You got to go back to the website and listen to the archive content.
3: But Jean had it figured out.
2: She had it dialed, right? That's what this show is for. It's to help you make the best decisions you can possible. So our phone lines are open. Give us a call, 979-59-MONEY. That's 979-596-6639. You can call if you're a little too bashful to call. Listen, I get it. It's a national radio show. I don't want to sound like an idiot, but here I am behind the microphone risking it anyway. Yeah. But you could also text us at that same number, and we're happy to answer your questions to the best of our ability.
3: Well, and if this isn't your question, you never know when that information might be helpful to you. One of the things that is most important about this show for me personally is to provide education, because you as a consumer, the more you know, the better decisions you can make. And nobody is ever going to care about your money more than you do.
2: That's right. Well, no one should care more about your money than you do. Right. Even us as practicing advisors, we operate in both capacities. We do flat fee planning services.
3: Mm-hmm.
2: Think of it as like we're the coaches. We're scheming up the game plan. It's fall. It's football season. I will not apologize for being a football fan. And I know you won't either, Alex.
3: Nope.
2: But, you know, your fee-based planning is where Alex and I are your coaches, and we're scheming up the plays, and we're saying, hey, here is the best game plan. The defense is coming in with inflation. The defense is coming in with a potential health risk. The defense is coming in with a potential loss of a loved one, or the potential need to care for aging parents because they didn't manage their own finances well. These are the things that the defense is going to try to attack you with. Here's how we're going to scheme for you to keep carrying your own financial football across the field, crossing the end zone and scoring points, right? But at the end of the day, you are the player. You got to go out on the field and execute the game plan. That's a
3: great
2: way.
3: And we can only give you the best plays for the situation as it exists right now in a flat fee situation.
2: Correct. Which... good thing in a flat fee situation, you can call a timeout. Life can change, and you can call up your advisor and say, hey, we need to call a timeout because what was working is not working.
3: Yeah.
2: The defensive scheme changed. Life changed.
3: They shifted.
2: Right. We make those halftime adjustments in that client-advisor relationship and planning, and that's an avenue that you can go down. We do that with clients all the time.
3: Yes.
2: You can go down investment management where you're like, listen – I know I'm smart enough to pick quality exchange-traded funds. I understand diversification. I know I shouldn't have all of my eggs in one basket. I just don't want to do it.
3: Yep.
2: It's not an interest to me. Here, would you please...

0: So
1: wouldn't that be handy?
0: Oh boy, that would be nice. So that's what we're here for, and that's what the show is all about. Again, phone lines are open, 979-59-MONEY, 979-596-6639. Alex, we had some inflation numbers come out this week, and it's still not under control.
1: It's ugly.
0: Is that a surprise?
1: Well, my grocery budget kind of knew that.
0: Yeah, and thanks to this ongoing conflict in Iran, which seems to be spreading thanks to those rebel Houthis, my gas budget is also noticing.
1: Yeah,
0: I need to increase it. I always said, though, I would not buy a pickup again until it didn't matter what the price of fuel was. I could afford to fill it up. I'm driving a pickup, so.
1: Well, and you are an avid hunter. You're an outdoors person in general. A pickup makes sense for you. This is not a pavement princess.
0: No.
1: The paint job reflects that at times.
0: The paint job and sadly some of the body work reflects that. But you know what? We've had a lot of adventures together, me and that truck.
1: Perfect.
0: Yeah. Yeah. No, inflation, we saw reports that I think it's running about 3.4% on an annual basis coming out when it came up. The Consumer Price Index came out for the month of August. In all likelihood, we're probably going to see the Federal Reserve have to raise rates. It's part of their dual mandate. And unemployment numbers have been really good, but inflation is not coming under control. So I'm expecting to see interest rates rise and, you know, the trickle effects of that throughout both the economy and in the markets. We're going to see some reaction to that. But I really don't think that the Federal Reserve has any choice but to raise rates once, if not twice, before the end of the year. Mm-hmm. Something to keep our eye on. We've got more for you when we come back on the other side of this break. You're listening to The Real Money Pros.
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2: Back to the Real Money Pros.
3: And we're back. This is the Real Money Pros. Nick Daniels here, joined by Alexandra Lundgren. Alex, something that can happen all throughout the year, but definitely can happen in the fall, September, October, November. Sometimes towards the end of the year, we have clients that end up with RSUs that vest.
4: Yes.
3: Right? Sometimes we have clients that weren't anticipating selling a piece of property, but a buyer came along and the price was just too good to pass up, mm-hmm. right? Maybe you get an inheritance that falls in your lap, or you get a big bonus.
4: Right.
3: Right?
4: Right.
3: End of the year bonus. These are things
4: happen all year is what you're saying.
3: Yeah, things happen all year. And sometimes the things that happen all year, although good, I mean, is a bonus good? Yes. Right?
4: Any kind of windfall.
3: Kind of windfall is nice, right? Is it awesome to get a bunch of restricted stock units that finally vest and now, boom, this just landed in your lap? Great. That's a great problem to have, but it can create some tax issues for people.
4: It can. Now, it's always worth having more money that you pay taxes on than not having the money to begin with. Just a reminder. Sometimes people forget that part.
3: Yes.
4: We get so focused on the taxes.
3: That's right. That's right. I 100% agree. I would much rather have to figure out, what do I do with this money that's left over after the tax bogey than to not have that money in the first place?
4: Exactly.
3: Okay. What does that money do? Well, it can do whatever you tell it to do. Hopefully, you're telling it to do something fun, something enjoyable, something valuable.
4: Correct.
3: Right?
4: Yeah.
3: But the point is, sometimes money comes in unevenly throughout the calendar year. Now, typically, like if you've just got a W-2 job, You're getting your paycheck every 2 weeks, once a month, whatever that looks like. I know payroll's handling those taxes, and the IRS is getting those taxes systematically, and they're saying to you, Nick Daniels, thank you for paying your taxes as you're earning money.
4: Correct.
3: That's the way we want it to be, this pay-as-you-go system.
4: And then we file tax forms to true it all up at the end.
3: That's right. Which I don't understand why we have to provide the documentation when the IRS already has it. But
4: all the numbers, you and my kid.
3: Yeah.
4: I couldn't explain that to them either.
3: No. That's a topic for a different segment. But the point is, right, what happens if you sell a piece of property at the end of the year? Do you have this huge realized long-term capital gain, but you weren't planning to sell it in September or October, so you weren't making estimated quarterly payments based on this additional influx of income.
4: Correct.
3: That's the kind of scenario that we're talking about, where it can create some issues. Nobody wants to be penalized by the IRS for not paying their taxes on time.
4: Well, and so crazy, you get a big chunk of money in September and the IRS wants you to have paid taxes on it all year long.
3: Yeah, why weren't you paying taxes from January?
4: Yeah, they're actually going to charge you a penalty because you didn't. Not because you didn't pay enough taxes on it, but because you didn't pay it early enough on something you maybe didn't even know was going to happen. Now, that's a little weird in my brain. I won't try and explain it, but we will explain what you can do about it so they don't.
3: That's right. If you have these scenarios where you're getting these windfalls, this unexpected source of income, and I want to throw out this caveat. If it's not coming via a bonus, via payroll, because again, payroll's going to handle that for you. Here's the beauty of payroll even handling that bonus for you, or the flip side, like let's say that you decide to do a Roth conversion towards the end of the year and you have the taxes withheld. Keyword.
4: Withheld.
3: Taxes withheld. The IRS looks at all withholdings, whether it's withholdings from the payroll or withholdings from a Roth conversions. They say those withholdings, we're going to give you preferential tax treatment. And we're going to treat them as if you were doing your job and paying as you went along.
4: Right. So it eliminates all these things
3: eliminates,
4: we're talking about.
3: Yeah, it eliminates this issue of having penalties for not paying your quarterly estimates on time on money that you didn't know was going to come in.
4: Right. Now, when you pay estimated taxes, that's good. You owe less at that later date, but it doesn't take care of that throughout the year issue like a withholding will. And I know that's weird. It just is.
3: Par for the course with our government. I mean, if I understood everything that our government did, well, our government would be a lot simpler. I'll say that because I'm not the smartest smartest guy around. But the point is, if you're running into these issues, well, what can you do with your CPA? There's a couple forms that you need to know about.
4: And you need to tell your CPA this situation because they don't automatically know that.
3: Wait a second.
4: They can't tell from that tax form that you give them, the 1099 or whatever, when it happened.
3: Wait,
4: so you got to tell them.
3: Alex, you're telling me that in all relationships, including your relationship with your CPA, you need to have some communication with them?
4: Sorry. Yeah. It helps.
3: All right. All right. Well, here's what you do. When you're talking with your CPA, you say, hey, listen, I sold this piece of property. I've got these RSUs that vested. I've got this huge long-term capital gain. I've got this windfall that came my way. I think we need to look at, and I'm asking you the question because you're the CPA and I'm just the client. I don't know what I don't know, but do I need to file a Form 2210 and a Schedule AI this tax year? And your CPA should say, tell me more. Tell me about this windfall and yada, yada, yada.
4: Or when did you get it?
3: Did you get it? Exactly. Because the Form 2210 is the IRS form that's going to help you figure out what that penalty amount would be for not making those estimated quarterly taxes or not paying enough in estimated quarterly taxes based upon what your income's actually going to be at the end of the year. And Schedule AI is the IRS form that shows when in the calendar year this huge chunk of income came into your hands, which kind of like that's the this is my excuse for not paying estimated quarterly taxes all along because I didn't know it was going to happen until September. I didn't know it was happening until October.
4: And they actually accept that.
3: They will.
4: They won't argue you on that, but you have to tell your CPA so your CPA can tell them, or else everybody else other than you thinks you maybe got it or had part of it all year long.
3: Right, and so now you might be having to pay penalties that with filing a couple forms that really shouldn't take that much extra work for your CPA to file, now you don't have to worry about those penalties.
4: But they won't automatically come to you and ask you this. You do have to be proactive about this. So, and I know that I have a lot of clients who we kind of watch their income throughout the year. And towards the end of the year, we do a Roth conversion and or we realize some capital gains.
3: Yeah.
4: So this is a great time for it.
3: It is a great time for it. Again, you're talking about Form 2210. Which helps you calculate what that penalty would be for not making your estimated quarterly payments, quarterly estimated tax payments, or not paying enough in those quarterlies, and Schedule AI, which shows that your income was not earned evenly all throughout the year. You can actually say which month I got this income, that's why I wasn't paying quarterlies, and it helps you reconcile and stay above board with the IRS. Again, just things that can happen in the fall at the end of the year. And these are good problems to solve.
4: So, absolutely.
3: Yeah, we've got more of these ideas coming for you on the other side of this break. We are the Real Money Pros.
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8: A federal judge has declined to prevent the Illinois End of Life Options for Terminally Ill Patients Act from going into effect. The new law will allow for adult patients facing terminal illness with less than 6 months to live to request an evaluation for medical assistance in dying. Northern Illinois Federal District Judge John Tharp Jr. ruled that a disability advocacy group's case against the law failed to prove the need for an injunction. Illinois' medical assistance in dying law forbids physicians from suggesting patients consider medically assisted suicide and also provides rules allowing for doctors to decline to provide such services, though it does require them to direct patients towards alternative providers. Separate challenges against the law on religious grounds are still processing. In other state news, the Illinois court system has finally published the official job posting to fill the new position of statewide public defender. The role of the statewide public defender was created in last year's legislative session to better distribute state funds to public defender's offices. Capital News Illinois reports that a 2021 study ordered by the state Supreme Court found that for years now, not a single county in Illinois has sufficient public defender resources for court caseloads. The statewide public defender's office represents the latest element of state criminal justice reform started with the 2021 Safety Act. Application deadlines for the new role will close in early October with the aim for the first statewide public defender to assume responsibilities beginning January 1st, 2027. Visit WMAY.com for more news. I'm Stan Anders, and up next is your News Channel 20 Storm Team Forecast.
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11: Here's your updated News Channel 20 Storm Team forecast. Lows level off around 68 tonight under partly cloudy skies. Winds out of the north around 5 miles per hour. Sunshine mixed with clouds at times again. Tomorrow, slight chance of thunderstorms. High temperatures reach up to 84. Partly cloudy tomorrow night, chance for storms. Lows dip down to about 61. I'm meteorologist Kara Foster on 97.7 and 970 WMAY, Springfield's news and talk. Right now, it's 73 degrees.
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3: Hey, welcome back to the Real Money Pros. Man, I hope you're enjoying the weekend and wherever you're listening, whether you're listening live, whether you're listening to the podcast version and it's now like sometime during the week. Hey, we're here for you. Nick Daniels, Alexander Lundgren, we're fiduciary only financial advisors. We practice this stuff with our clients Monday through Friday, and then on the weekends, we're here for you to help you make the most of your hard-earned dollars. We've had some cool cases this week.
4: Yes.
3: Planning cases this week. And so, you know, we were talking in the break, hey, let's bring our listeners into our world. Just kind of give them an idea of some of the stuff that we're doing behind the scenes. Now,
4: and these are the things that when we talk about, it's what your advisor has is experience and knowledge, not the fee they're charging, that can sometimes bring these ideas to the table.
3: Exactly. So now, as we start diving into this, I want you to know that if this is something similar to what you're facing, this is live, you can call in and you can give us some details about your scenario and we can help give you the answers you're looking for. That phone number, 979-59-MONEY, 979-596-7979. 6639. But Alex, share this case that you were working on this week, because I love what you were able to do.
4: Yeah, so this is one where I met with a gal who's she's single, so that plays into this, and she is retiring from a federal job at the age of 62 with a pension. The reason I say it's a federal job is because there's two other things that come into play. One, she gets to continue on that group health insurance until age 65. So we aren't concerned about that aspect. Real big bonus for federal employees. Huge.
3: For sure.
4: The other thing is she has some money in the TSP, which is where you can put additional money aside for retirement if you are part of the government workforce.
3: The federal 401k.
4: Yes.
3: Yep.
4: Perfect. So we sat down and we talked, and like I said, she's 62. So her thought was that she would take this pension. She thought it would cover her budget, but it might be a little tight. And so kind of trying that for a couple of months, seeing where it landed. And if it was a little tight, then turning on her Social Security supplement.
3: Okay.
4: And then when it got tight again, going to the TSP. So kind of staging things in. Great plan.
3: Yeah, I mean, it on the surface, it makes a lot of sense. If the pension's not enough, you can turn on another guaranteed source of income.
4: Yep.
3: And it allows the TSP more time to stew.
4: Correct.
3: Right? And so then when, you know, because there's this thing called inflation.
4: Right.
3: Right.
4: So you're going to have to increase what you're making.
3: Yep. So, okay, I see where she's going. But was there a different or perhaps better way as you dove into things?
4: There was a different option. So what we came to at the end of looking at all the moving pieces and doing some math is that turn on her pension.
3: Okay.
4: Supplement from the TSP now and delay Social Security until at least age 65 and potentially age 67, because we know that payment is going to increase by a specific percentage of 6% a year until age 67. So it's a guaranteed growth on that, which
3: guaranteed
4: we don't
3: growth.
4: Have on the TSP.
3: Nope.
4: And we actually just put the money into the cash portion, so we don't care what the market does during this time frame.
3: Mm-hmm.
4: Then we can turn off the TSP supplementation because the check will be large enough to do so, which lets the TSP stew again for a little while and have regained some growth on it. But the larger Social Security benefit now also is not only a larger amount she's not going to outlive, it's a larger amount that is eligible for those cost of living increases that you would be dependent on the market for with the TSP money.
3: I like that. I like that.
4: It doesn't always work that way. This one works that way.
3: Yeah. I mean, let's be honest. If you were hosting a national radio show, wouldn't you want to share the wins?
4: Well, for sure. But, and sometimes what we get to do when we meet with people is just give them confirmation of what they're doing. And sometimes we get to look at options.
3: Yeah. It reminds me one time, and this individual never even became a client. I typically our process when people are interviewing us and seeing how we work, we usually have about a 3-meeting process, right? We're not asking for business the day we met you. You know, we go through what we call a discovery, and we're just, hey, I want to discover who you are, you know, Mr. and Mrs. Smith, what are you trying to do? And I want you guys to discover who I am, how we do this here at, you know, within our firm, and if we even have anything of value to offer you. That's the most important thing. As the client should be like, can this person even bring value to my financial situation?
4: Is there something they should be paying us to do for them?
3: Yep.
4: Or not?
3: Yeah. So anyway, in going through this process though, with this, I remember this was a single individual, and she wanted to retire. She worked in the school system, and she wanted to retire at the end of the current school year that she was just going into. I met with her in like August, September. So she's like, I'm going to work this next school year. What I want to do is do that and then retire at the end of this school year. And I wanted to she wanted to retire at a certain level of income in the state of Idaho. She was going to have PERSI, which is the state pension, very well run. And so she was going to have her pension at the end of that year. And then she had been contributing to the PERSI Choice, which is a 401k plan. And she wanted to make those withdrawals, you know, to supplement what was coming in from PERSI. And that was kind of her plan. And I was looking at the balances. And she, for a single lady, and she was maxing out her Percy choice.
4: Wow.
3: Every year, which was, I mean, she was really doing
4: in the school system.
3: Yeah, she was really
4: That's
3: doing
4: impressive.
3: Well. She was doing well. Definitely, like, had her bachelor's degree, was not, you know, just like a, you know, a teacher's aide or something like that in the school system. She did a good job. But here's the point: when we started trying to build out her better bucket strategy,
4: yeah,
3: right, making
4: for
3: sure
4: income.
3: That. Correct. So that making sure when she went into full retirement, she had a large enough cash cushion to allow investments to absorb any sort of market volatility that could happen, right? Because markets can be volatile. Markets are volatile. We just don't know when for sure.
4: Yeah.
3: So as we dove into it, I said, listen, I understand your strategy of working another year and maxing out your 401k, which is great. And of course, those contributions also to her pension, to Percy, that one more year looked really good.
4: And one less year of creating income.
3: Correct. One less year of creating income. I said that it makes sense, but here's the thing. If you want to be strategically protected against any sort of market crash in those first few years of retirement, now we're talking about like a sequence of return risk. I said, you're going to max out your 401k, but then to create the cash cushion you would need in case of an emergency, you're going to be having to take that cash out of the 401k. It's going to get taxed as income. And her numbers were just too tight,
4: mm-hmm.
3: too tight to absorb any sort of unexpected life event. I said, what you would really be better off doing, if you could work two more school years,
4: mm-hmm.
3: not contribute to your 401k.
4: Okay.
3: I understand that you're no longer getting that pre-tax treatment,
4: yep.
3: but what you were going to put into the 401k, if you just take that and put it into your savings.
4: Yeah, go to payroll and have them deposit it someplace else so it's still per check like you're
3: yeah,
4: used to.
3: Yeah, it could automatically be going into the savings, but if you just took your cash and built it up and you worked two more school years, you would have now cash that's already been taxed. So if an emergency happens, you don't
4: Super
3: have a tax
4: flexible.
3: Yeah, you don't have a tax bill on top of it to access that cash. In the meantime, the way that the markets were trending at this time, like if your current 401k just continues to grow over the next 2 years now, even at a moderate rate of return, I think I projected like a 5 or a 6% rate of return for the next 2 years. Now your 401k has that much more growth that if mm-hmm. you want to use that to supplement, it is going to be able to sustain those systematic withdrawals mm-hmm. coming out to be added into your pension, to be added into Social Security if you turn that on. But it's at a sustainable distribution rate, and you're going to have this already taxed cash cushion available to you. I know that you want to retire at the end of this school year, but I'm telling you, if you can work two more school years, the ability to roll with the punches of life is going to be so much better if you can just dig deep. And she looked at those numbers, and this was over the course of like three meetings, and she ended up saying, you know what? I see this. I don't really like it, but I do see how it works better. After that third meeting, I got to say, I never heard from her again. She never became a client, didn't engage with planning, didn't engage with investment management. I don't know if she followed her advice or not, but I told her what I felt was in her best financial interest because I wanted her to succeed just like I want you to succeed, which is why we are here for you, The Real Money Pros, therealmoneypros.com.
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3: We are back. This is the Real Money Pros. Nick Daniels today and Alexander Lundgren. And, man, we're in September. The year is going by way too fast.
4: Oh, my goodness, so quickly. Kids are back in school. Kind of hadn't figured out they were out for summer yet, so I don't know where that went.
3: Man, yeah, it's crazy, which means I'm going to blink my eyes and I'm going to be having conversations with clients about open enrollment.
4: Yes. Yeah, open enrollment, typically October, November-ish.
3: Yep.
4: For benefits for the next year with employers. So, what do? You get this big packet of stuff, and all of a sudden you have to decide something you already decided last year all over again.
3: Right. Do I still need to stay with the same health insurance plan that I have? Do I need to make some changes? I've got options to move to a high deductible health plan with an HSA. I can go with this flexible spending account. I can stay on a low deductible. I don't know. How do you know what to do? How do you know how to choose what you should do? And do you have to stick with the same thing you had last year?
4: Good questions.
3: These are questions that always come our way. I'll give you an example of a conversation that I have had with some younger clients.
4: Yep.
3: Right? Young married couple, they had good jobs, they had good health coverage, and they were healthy. And initially in speaking with them, I was like, man, you guys should really look into the powerful tax advantages of a health savings account.
4: Right, which only comes with certain plans.
3: Right. These only come with a high deductible health plan. What does that mean for you? It means that the amount of money you're paying on a monthly basis coming out of your paycheck is going to be lower, mm-hmm. probably the lowest amount out of all of your options through your employer-sponsored plan.
4: Correct.
3: Right? Low monthly premiums, but a high out-of-pocket deductible, meaning you're going to have to pay a lot before the health insurance company says, all right, now we're going to pay our share.
4: Right. It's going to be more like a $5,000 to $7,000 amount than a $500 to $1,200 amount.
3: Correct. But the flip side is there is this health savings account that every dollar you put in goes in tax-free.
4: Yep.
3: And every dollar you spend out of that account for qualifying medical expenses, the things that will that you would need to pay money on to meet said deductible, you can use those dollars tax-free. And HSA accounts have the ability to take those dollars and invest them.
4: And it goes with you. So if you change jobs, you still get this amount. If it's the end of the year and there's money left, it doesn't matter. You don't have to suddenly jump on Amazon and try and figure out how to spend it on an HSA at Amazon.com or whatever it is.
3: Correct.
4: You can carry this forward for years.
3: Yeah. And so this young couple were like, hey, that makes sense. We're young. We're healthy. We don't really see the doctor very often, so we're not worried about having to pay a high deductible over the next 12 months, you know, from this period of open enrollment to the next. So, yeah, that makes sense. And let's take money. Let's get the tax deferral. Let's invest that money. Hopefully, we can get some tax-free growth inside of that HSA. Well, fast forward to the next year. Time for annual strategy sessions. Hey, what's going on? What's new? Well, we want to start a family this year.
4: Yeah.
10: Oh,
4: that may change things.
3: Maybe you would want to move to a low deductible health plan if you're wanting to start a family in this year. Will your monthly premiums be higher? Yes, they will.
4: Yep.
3: Because you're now asking the health insurance company to come in and start paying sooner mm-hmm. than your old plan. But that makes all the sense in the world if you're looking at expanding your family and bringing a child into your home.
4: It also,
3: kids are expensive.
4: Well,
3: births are expensive.
4: And they even uncomplicated ones are expensive.
3: Yeah.
4: But it also often reduces your maximum out of pocket limit as well, which is the maximum exposure that you have for medical expenses, and especially things like a pregnancy or when you get to know this is potentially upcoming, they can, if you have any complications, if you have an early birth, between you and that child, you could end up with some very high potential medical bills. Hopefully not. But then that maximum out of pocket has been reduced as well.
3: Yeah. So in that scenario, I was like, hey, you know what? Given what you've said, how life has changed, I think it would make all the sense in the world to move to that other health plan for the foreseeable future. If you're planning on, like, we're now in our family building season, we want to grow our family, this makes sense for you guys.
4: Right.
3: It's a great way to get the right kind of protection in place for your family. I think it's a good strategy. And in the meantime, if you choose not to use all those dollars that you've put into your HSA account in the prior years, you can leave them there if you want to. Or if you want to use those HSA dollars to pay for the things you're going to have to pay for, even on this different health plan, you have that option as well. It made all the sense for them to switch at that time.
4: Right. And the thing to keep in mind is health plans change. Even if you're on the same one, what they cover changes, what the coverage amounts are can change. And so especially even with Marketplace open enrollment coming up, make sure that just because you didn't make a change, your coverage didn't change.
3: Very good point. These are the things that coming into the fall, you need to be aware of, you need to be prepared for. It doesn't mean that you will make changes. It just means that you need to stay educated on, has the playing field changed?
4: Yeah. The other question I get asked a lot with employer benefits is the insurance through my employer. Should I get more life insurance? Should I not get life insurance? Should I get my spousal life insurance? The one definitive I can tell you is when you first start an at a new employer and they have some guaranteed issue amounts, what that means is you don't have to pass any medical exams. So sometimes there will be a one-time salary that they will say you automatically get, and you can get guaranteed issue up to $250,000 or whatever the numbers are. If you have a health issue, if you have an MS, an autoimmune, anything like that, take the guaranteed issue as much as you can, because that is the cheapest way you're ever going to get that life insurance.
3: Yeah, I mean, that is, financially speaking, the best benefit of group health insurance is that it is cheap.
4: Yeah.
3: And you don't have to go through underwriting.
4: Yeah.
3: It's, they're just going to issue. So oftentimes in, you know, as we're evaluating a client's financial needs, one of the holes that we uncover is they're inadequately insured.
4: Correct.
3: Meaning, if,
4: especially younger families.
3: Especially younger families. And so, you know, increasing your group life insurance coverage, such an easy way to increase protection. And trust me, like, you're not going to notice that extra $8 per paycheck coming out. Like, you won't even pay attention to it, and you're going to put more protection in place, and you can oftentimes get it on your spouse as well. Great, great way to just cover the bases.
4: Yeah. And then when you can, you do want to have life insurance outside your employer, because sometimes there are things like some cancer or other types of illnesses that make it to where you can't work any longer, and not all group life insurance is transferable, meaning can you get them if you're not with the, can you keep it if you're not with the employer? And obviously in those situations, it's not going to get issued. So you do want a backup in case you happen to not be employed if something happens. But that group insurance is absolutely the cheapest way. And it's better to pay an extra $8 a month than have your family go without.
3: Yeah. And if you're looking to add additional life insurance outside of group protection, generally speaking, we're really only fans of term life insurance, because we want you to get the most bang for your buck while you need that protection. But most of the time, our goal for you is to get to the point where you don't need to leverage your way into that protection. You end up getting self-insured by making wise financial decisions as you move through life.
4: Yep.
3: So why pay for something that for your whole life that you only need for a certain amount of time?
4: Correct.
3: Yeah. Alex, I got to say, it's been so fun doing the show with you this weekend. And listener, thank you for joining us. Go to our website, therealmoneypros.com. 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
24: ABC News, I'm Dave Packer. With fuel prices already skyrocketing, Saudi Arabia turning off another spigot and blaming Iran-backed Houthis.
25: Saudi Arabia has shut a major pipeline which links the Gulf to the Red Sea. The Saudis believe multiple drone attacks launched from inside Iraq damaged the pipeline. Iraq has condemned the attacks and no one has claimed responsibility yet. Saudi saying right now the kingdom will not retaliate.
24: ABC's Lama Hassan, all this affecting fuel prices here at home. The price of gas up 3.9% in August. National average per gallon of gas sitting at $4.30. That's jumping 18 cents in the week, according to Gas Buddy. President Trump in Ireland today, meeting with the Irish Prime Minister. We was asked his opinion about Irish reunification.
26: It's going to happen eventually.
24: Now, those comments sparking a great deal of debate before he headed to his resort on the west coast of Ireland to attend the Irish Open golf tournament. This is ABC News. A not guilty verdict for rapper Lil Durk, the 33-year-old Grammy-winning Chicago hip-hop artist in the attempted killing for hire of rival rapper Quando Rondo in 2022. ABC's Jericho Tran.
27: The rapper was found not guilty on all five federal charges for murder for hire, stalking, resulting in death, and conspiracy. The prosecution saying they are disappointed with the verdict, but the defense celebrating a win. Now, Lil Durk is not a free man. He has another trial coming up October 5th, where he faces federal counts for racketeering, murder, and firearms charges. Jericho Tran, ABC News.
24: President Trump is again calling on the Smithsonian to make multiple changes. In a post on a social media platform, the president asking the institution to install an 11-foot-tall statue of George Washington, recently featured in the Freedom 250 Grand Prix, and eventually replace that with a 30-foot statue. Dave Packer, ABC News.
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8: A federal judge has sentenced a Southern Illinois man to 8 years in prison for 3D printing so-called ghost guns. Ukrainian-American Yaroslav Vishnevsky had his home in Benton, Illinois, raided in 2024 after his attempt to purchase Chinese-made suppressors was detected by customs officials. Vishnevsky told the court that he never sold any of the weapons he produced or collected and that they were only for personal use. However, as Capital News Illinois reports, certain weapons and weapon parts must be registered under the National Firearms Act in advance of possession. Vishnevsky reportedly intends to appeal. In other news,
2: News, the Sangamon County Sheriff's Office reports that a wanted sex offender is in custody following intervention by the U.S. Marshals Service. Randall Knott of Springfield was sought by the Sheriff's Office this week for failure to register as a sex offender after law enforcement officials confirmed his whereabouts. The U.S. Marshals Great Lakes Regional Fugitive Task Force took him into custody without incident. He now awaits trial in the county jail. Visit WMAY.com for more news. I'm Stan Anders, and up next is your News Channel 20 Storm Team Forecast.
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9: Here's your updated News Channel 20 Storm Team Forecast. Lows level off around 68 tonight under partly cloudy skies. Winds out of the north around 5 miles per hour. Sunshine mixed with clouds at times again. Tomorrow, slight chance of thunderstorms. High temperatures reach up to 84. Partly cloudy tomorrow night. Chance for storms. Lows dip down to about 61. I'm meteorologist Carol Foster on 97.7 and 970 WMAY, Springfield's News and Talk. Right now, it's 73 degrees.
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1: Good morning, everybody. We are back. Might have time. We're doing more or less nothing. It's Friday night, Saturday morning, and I'm sort of laying back. Now look, we've got one special line open for weirdness. 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
0: 1997.

0: All right, there are new photographs on my website, including one of Daniel Brinkley when he was here, Richard Hoagland when he was here, Mr. 19.5. Photographs of mundane things like our garden, our very proud garden here at the house. But most of all, there is a photograph. My wife took it. I give her full credit. I merely scanned it. Probably the most unusual photograph that I've ever seen. In fact, we may even submit it to National Geographic or something. It occurred when the storms were here, and there was a large double rainbow. It was beautiful, beautiful. And suddenly, there was a gigantic bolt of lightning, and my wife was using ASA 400 film, and no time, what do they call it, a time exposure. She just went out there and clicked the camera, and she happened to catch this incredible double rainbow with a bolt of lightning going right through it. It is one of the most remarkable photographs I've ever seen. You'll see a little portion of my property there. And it is simply a one, it's like hitting the lottery or something. God, what a beautiful photograph that is. Take a look. I would very much like to know what you think of it. That's up there. All kinds of new stuff on the website, including the Pear Ink software that we talked about last night. We've got that up on our website now. Anyway. One other item, and then it's back to the phones, and that is I'm going to be on TV this Sunday at 7 o'clock Pacific Time, WTBS, or TBS, the Super Station. It's a program called Topics, and they were here filming for hours. Generally, I found that CNN was here, and I found that they film for hours and then they use only minutes. It's going to be a one-hour program on conspiracies in America, old and new. And I would suspect some of you might be actually heard because they were recording call-ins when we did a show on this very topic, why people distrust the government. And so I have no idea what they've done. I just know in all likelihood, you will see my shiny face, and you may even hear yourself. So, I don't know. 7 o'clock Pacific, obviously, would be 10 o'clock Eastern on WTBS. And I understand it's going to be repeated at 11:50 p.m. Pacific on Sunday, or about, 2:50 in the morning. That'd be actually Monday morning Eastern time. That's WTBS, so you might want to take a look. First-time caller line, YMIB line, young man in black line. You're on the air.
1: Good evening.
0: Good evening. Morning, actually. Morning.
1: Morning.
0: Mostly. You are a young man in black?
1: Yes, sir.
0: You're going to have to speak up.
1: Okay, how's that?
0: That's better. Get close to your phone.
1: Okay.
0: All right. How young are you?
1: 24.
0: That is young.
1: Yeah.
0: For a job with this kind of weighty...
1: It's not that intense.
0: It isn't?
1: No.
0: It certainly is for those of us who have to see you.
1: Well, you know, if you attach that stigma to it and...
0: You don't consider it a stigma to go around freaking people out?
1: Well, I think that's only one small portion of what...
0: They, and
1: I do say they, in so much as it is not a singular unit with only one task.
0: You mean men in black do good stuff like helping old ladies across the street, going to bake sales, that sort of thing, or?
1: Well, imagine your first caller this evening,
0: yes.
1: The first man in black,
0: yes.
1: His entire operations, his entire servitude is based on auditing, saying, what should we do, what should we not do?
0: Well, he said he was not exactly a man in black, but an auditor, he called himself, and he said the men in black, those without lips, you know, the really horrible

0: Service Operations Protocol, their entire function is to fulfill obligation, to be given an objective and then to fulfill that objective.
1: Just like a robot.
0: A very sophisticated biological robot.
1: Okay, fine. Without lips.
0: Well, I don't. I mean, I think the ones without lips were very, very early insectoids, and by the time they realized, in fact.
1: That was an interesting insectoids. You said.
0: Yes.
1: What you said, insectoids, and so you are now a later, much later breed of Man in Black, and how has the mission changed? In other words, what do you do today that they did not do then, or?
0: Okay, I am what we call a POP, and it's a Pleasure Operations Protocol. It's not a service-orientated. I'm a free-supported biological entity. I don't have to be part of a hive. I don't have to be part of a collective. I also use non-axiomatic biointerface protocols, which means that I don't have a series of lists. Like, a service-orientated unit has a task and then has a series of axiomatic protocols which allow it to accomplish its task. I don't have that. And many of the young generations, even the young generation...
1: Well, you called yourself a pop. It makes you sound like a gigolo.
0: A gigolo?
1: Well,
0: pop gigolo.
1: Pleasure-oriented what?
0: Protocol.
1: Protocol.
0: Pleasure operations protocol. It means the fundamental circuit of my cognitive dynamic is to give myself pleasure.
1: Give yourself pleasure.
0: Yes.
1: God, the Man in Black protocol thing has really gone... Well, I guess it's consistent with the rest of society right now. That's all I've got to say.
0: Well, it's... in order for the new hybrid protocols to take effect, they implant different protocols in different beings across different planets, different... areas of different planets, different civilizations, and they say, what is the most effective operations protocol? Almost as if you were designing an artificial intelligence and saying, what is the best way to do this? Should we give one that can only follow commands and then we have to continually give it commands? Or should we give one and tell it, please yourself. Entity, here you have existence, here you have sentience, please yourself. What do you do to please yourself?
1: I don't want to know. Look, I appreciate your call, but I think I understand where it's leading. And if that's really where the Men in Black have gone, then truly we are doomed. If your only reason for being is to pleasure yourself in whatever unsaid way we might imagine that occurs, then the whole Men in Black thing is... I don't know. It's just not what I imagined it to be. And I'm afraid to say that you're not much different than the rest of the generation your age. Now, there was somebody earlier, you'll recall, who said the ultimate goal was to turn America into Rome. So it may well be that this YMIB... is one of the new Romans. We're going to take a stab at the international line here. You're on the air. Hello.
2: Hey.
1: Hi. Well, he's gone. West of the Rockies, you're on the air. Hi.
3: Hello, Art Bell?
1: Yes.
3: Can you hear me?
1: I hear you.
3: My name's Watakas here. I sent you a tape about a year and a half ago about Hellbop.
1: That's a long time.
3: Yes, it has. Anyway, what I wanted to tell you is I made some prophecies at that time. I'm a Native American.
1: Yes, sir.
3: And I made some prophecies at that time. I was an heir about, one was about a volcano around you up in your area, but all you had up there was a earthquake under it the day I said it would be.
1: No, we have no new, I haven't noticed any volcanoes here.
3: No, they had an earthquake underneath one up in around Reno.
1: Well, you couldn't exactly call that a hit.
3: No, I wouldn't call that a hit. But I tried to call earlier. I told the guys, the man in white.
1: Man in black.
3: Yeah, I told him I was the man in white, but I got hung up on. But.

0: Well, that's because we were looking for Men in Black.
1: I didn't call on that line. I called on a different line.
0: I see. Well, there's nobody to hang up on you because I'm the only one here.
1: So that must have been the phone here then. I can't hardly hear you, but what I was trying to call about was 19.5 in the book of Genesis.
0: Yes.
1: What that was about was the first time the angels came down and made a judgment. They warned Lot and his wife. Then again in 19.5 in the book of Psalms, it talks about the king's chamber, and it talks about
0: in
1: the
0: Egypt.
1: Valley of the Sun.
0: Mm. Possibly Phoenix.
1: So I think Mr. Hoagland ought to check out practicing some geometry, which is ancient Hebrew mysticism.
0: All right, well, he's working very, very hard on exactly that sort of thing. He always does. The connection between Egypt, Sidonia, and Phoenix. I still don't properly understand what is to occur. I never have really understood it. It's probably a third-level question. But I never really have understood exactly what is supposed to occur in Phoenix. That's one thing I've just never been clear on. Phoenix, Phoenix, Phoenix. Of course, there were the lights. But what else? I have this feeling that something else is going to occur in Phoenix. East of the Rockies, you're on the air. Hi.
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2: 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I've never heard of the program before in my life.
0: Right, same here.
2: Ed Begley Jr. was on there, and he basically went over the same things that... Colonel Ed Dames did, but he was not an alarmist.
0: No, it's Major Ed Dames.
2: Major Ed Dames, excuse
0: yes.
2: me.
0: Mm-hmm. Well, I had a doctor on last night. Did you hear him, Dr. Holland?
2: Yes, I did.
0: Who literally verified that remote viewing is absolutely a genuine discipline.
2: Yes.
0: And I'm sure a lot of people are thinking real hard about that tonight in view of what Major Dames has said.
2: Yes. But Ed Begley verified, with the frogs, global warming, and the fish problem, that he's not an alarmist. It's not the end of the world, but things are changing very rapidly.
0: No kidding.
2: And, as your book says, so...
0: Well, I wrote that book when I knew it was coming. We are now in the middle of it. The book I wrote, and this is getting serious for a moment on a night that I'm otherwise trying to stay fairly light, The Quickening is a very, very, very serious work. And it is now generally available in bookstores across America. What I recommend you try first, you can try any bookstore, really, but Barnes & Noble, generally. Barnes & Noble Superstores, Bookstar, Bookstop, B. Dalton's, Borders Books, Walden Books, you get the idea. Go in and ask for it. It's called The Quickening, and I am not a prophet, but I saw it coming. And now it has begun. I guess in a way it was underway when I wrote it, or I could not have seen it. But the process since the publication of the book has accelerated. And the book looks forward enough that it encompasses the present time we're in and looks forward and tells you where we're going. I recommend you pick it up and read it. Wildcard Line, you're on the air. Hello.
3: Hi, Art. This is Matt in Memphis.
0: Yes, sir.
3: As far as David John Oates is saying?
0: Yes.
3: And connecting that with your theory about computer sentience? What if you did reversals on a speech synthesizer and you actually got something backwards?
0: Well, according to David Oates, a speech synthesizer, and I've got one of them here, does not in any way prevent reversals. We proved that when we reversed Victor.
3: I mean something just a computer.
0: Oh, you mean a computer voice?
3: Yeah.
0: Well, there would be no emotion, so there couldn't be any reversal.
3: But if it was a sentient computer, like maybe the HAL 9000 or something like that.
0: Oh, if it was a sentient computer.
3: Like what you were saying, the sentient internet. And if they
0: were
3: able
0: very good point.
3: To speak, well, you might get something.
0: Yeah, probably stuff like humans die soon.
3: Yeah.
0: All right, I get the idea. Thank you very much. Reversing a sentient computer. You would want to listen carefully to what a sentient computer would say forwards first, wouldn't you? You imagine reversing a sentient computer? Things like, humans die soon. Too many humans. Or perhaps it would be more metaphoric. Who knows? East of the Rockies, you're on the air. Hi.
4: Hi, Mr. Bell. This is Mark down in San Antonio.
0: Yes, sir.
4: I just wanted to call you, and I know I was listening a couple weeks ago to Major Ed Danes, or maybe about a week ago, and you were talking about how the jet stream would be bottoming out in certain places.
0: Yes.
4: And, well, I was watching the news, and they said in Corpus Christi, Texas, we had a 180-mile-per-hour wind gust.
0: What?
4: A 180-mile-per-hour wind gust.
0: When?
4: I believe it was this week.
0: 180 miles an hour in Corpus Christi?
4: Yes, sir, down on the coast.
0: That should have taken buildings down all over the place.
4: Well, I mean, I heard it on the Weather Channel, so I don't know for sure.
0: Are you sure about that?
4: Yes, it was on Channel 3. I don't know if I can say that on the air.
0: Yeah, you can say it.
4: Yeah, sure. It was John Willing. The weatherman said there was 180-mile-per-hour wind gust.
0: My God.
4: I don't. It could have been very localized, so I'm not sure.
0: I appreciate the information. Thank you.
4: Sure, I love your show. Thanks
0: Thank
4: a lot.
0: You. 180-mile-an-hour wind gust. There have been, he says, as he gets serious again for a moment, a lot of reports by local weathermen who have actually stated on the air that the jet stream has virtually come down on deck. And this is something that Ed Dames was predicting. What would you say, folks, was it was a year ago, at least a year ago, and then shortly after he said it would occur, it began occurring. First time caller line, you're on the air. Hi.
5: Hi.
0: Hi.
5: I have laryngitis.
0: You have terrible laryngitis.
5: I have silicone poisoning from breast implants.
0: Well, you're going to have to try and yell at us.
5: This is it. That's what I wanted to know, is if I could be heard.
0: Not really.
5: Okay.
0: I mean, I can hear you, but it's very difficult.
5: All right. Well, I want to tell you one thing. I have two of those time machine things, but they are not the ones he's talking about.
0: You have two time machine thingies, but they're not his fidgets, you mean?
5: Right. Do you know about
0: Are they like fidgets?
5: No, they are... square about a foot. They're a metal. Do you know who Nikola Tesla is?
0: Nikola Tesla.
5: Nikola.
0: Yes.
5: All right. These were developed.
0: Nicholas is as in St.
5: Right.
0: Nicholas.
5: Right. Right. Nikola. He had a studio or a testing facility at Cripple Creek, Colorado.
0: Cripple Creek, Colorado?
5: Yes.
0: Yes.
5: For a long time.
0: And have you actually done time travel with these things?
5: Yes, I have.
0: You have? It doesn't relate, though, to your laryngitis.
5: No. No, and I...
0: In other words, time travel doesn't take your breath away. Listen,
5: no,
0: I've got a break. You're not listening to me. I've got a break right here.
6: 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That was Art Bell hosting Coast to Coast AM on this Somewhere in Time.

0: A federal judge has declined to prevent the Illinois End of Life Options for Terminally Ill Patients Act from going into effect. The new law will allow for adult patients facing terminal illness with less than 6 months to live to request an evaluation for medical assistance in dying. Northern Illinois Federal District Judge John Tharp Jr. ruled that a disability advocacy group's case against the law failed to prove the need for an injunction. Illinois' medical assistance in dying law forbids physicians from suggesting patients consider medically assisted suicide and also provides rules allowing for doctors to decline to provide such services, though it does require them to direct patients towards alternative providers. Separate challenges against the law on religious grounds are still processing. In other state news, the Illinois court system has finally published the official job posting to fill the new position of statewide public defender. The role of the statewide public defender was created in last year's legislative session to better distribute state funds to public defender's offices. Capital News Illinois reports that a 2021 study ordered by the state Supreme Court found that for years now, not a single county in Illinois has sufficient public defender resources for court caseloads. The statewide public defender's office represents the latest element of state criminal justice reform started with the 2021 Safety Act. Application deadlines for the new role will close in early October with the aim for the first statewide public defender to assume responsibilities beginning January 1st, 2027. Visit WMAY.com for more news. I'm Stan Anders, and up next is your News Channel 20 Storm Team Forecast.
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2: Here's your updated News Channel 20 Storm Team forecast. Lows dip down to about 68 tonight under partly cloudy skies. Winds out of the north, around 5 miles per hour. Sunshine mixed with clouds at times again. Tomorrow, slight chance for storms. Daytime highs approaching 84. A meteorologist, Laura Lockwood, a 97.7 and 970 WMAY, Springfield's News and Talk. Currently, it's 73 degrees.
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1: 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We'll get back to whatever it is we're doing in a moment.
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9: Anyway, about the UFO reports, what you think of them?
10: The best thing about it is it's really exciting. We got complete vindication because basically what happened was is the government admitted that we don't know what these spots, these objects, these bright lights are, but basically you can help the government because the thing we're finding out is government's not that bright and they need our help. So that's where Coast to Coast AM comes in and George Norrie comes in. Because you're going to have people on here that will give the government investigators an idea where to look, how to look, and what to look for. So it really does a lot of validation of the history of this show. And this is a huge step forward to getting to the truth, because for the first time, we have the U.S. government admitting that there's something to this, really admitting there's something to this. And that's the big step for all of us.
0: You're listening to Art Bell, Somewhere in Time, tonight featuring Coast to Coast AM from the 8th of August, 1997.

0: east of the Rockies. You're on the air. Hi.
1: Hello?
0: Hello there.
1: Yes, sir.
0: It sounds a little like you're underwater.
1: Hey, I'm in my truck. I'm in a line heading up 75. But, I was sitting there a little bit ago, and the guy was talking about a fidget.
0: Yes.
1: And that just brought something back. I run into a guy, it's been about 2 years ago,
0: yes,
1: that claimed to have a fidget. I didn't know what it was. He didn't go into any detail.
0: You've got to be kidding. He actually used the word fidget.
1: Yes, sir. He just said it helped him get away from things. But, you know, he didn't say, you know, go into a lot of detail about it. But it just made me start thinking where I met this guy. You remember a couple of weeks ago you was talking about a little town in West Virginia, Point Pleasant, where the bridge fell?
0: I do, sir.
1: That's the town I'm from. And, you know, talking about the man in black crawling around on the bridge.
0: Oh, yeah.
1: The Mothman, you know, I'm familiar with all that, but, you know, I myself have never seen any of that kind of stuff, but I just thought it was kind of odd that this guy come on in and started talking about a fidget, and, you know, I saw it.
0: You're kind of giving me the heebie-jeebies because, frankly, I didn't believe him.
1: Well, you know, it didn't really click until just, you know, probably a half hour ago or so, right after... he got taught by. He said fidget, and I was thinking, what if I heard that term before?
0: Well, have you been out here near Las Vegas?
1: No, sir. Now, where I met this guy was, well, like I said, the town I'm from. I was living up there at the time, and I guess it's been about 3 years ago, because that's when I moved away from Point Pleasant back here to Atlanta.
0: Well, listen, I take it you listen to WGST Planet Radio.
1: Yes, I'm listening to it now. Well, I got my radio turned down, but...
0: All right, do me a big favor, will you?
1: Yes.
0: You know, they have these truckers networks around, and I'm trying to explain to people that we have more truckers listening to us by a long shot than any of these truckers networks.
1: Uh-huh.
0: So, first of all, do you believe that's generally true?
1: What? About the fidget?
0: No, the truckers.
1: Yes, yeah, I do.
0: You do?
1: Yes, I do.
0: So it's like when you talk to other people on CB and stuff,
1: uh-huh,
0: they're not listening to the truckers' networks.
1: Well, I wouldn't necessarily say that. Now, I know a lot of them are listening to other stations, but I know a bunch of them myself. I'm more or less a local delivery.
0: Yes.
1: And I know a bunch of truck drivers that specifically listen to like Planet Radio.
0: All right. All right. Well, of course. All right. Do me a favor. Give me a big toot on your horn.
1: All right. Here it comes.
0: Thank you.
1: Yes, sir.
0: See you later. Fidgets have made it all the way to Atlanta, Georgia? That's remarkable. Absolutely remarkable. Well, let me try one more time here. Let me go to my international line. You're on the air.
2: Hi, Eric, calling from Edmonton, Alberta.
0: Edmonton, yes, sir.
2: I've spent the last half year or so trying to come up with some suggestions for your show. I managed to come up with two.
0: And they are?
2: First of all, maybe... something that would bring about instant insomnia across the world, but how about Hoagland and Stanton Friedman on the same show, Fielding Calls?
0: Well, Richard Hoagland and Stanton Friedman, huh?
2: You know, Hoagland has so much passion, and he doesn't cut himself off, though. I think Friedman would give you some more abrupt responses that we might want.
0: So you would consider that Stanton would be a control on Richard?
2: To a certain extent, yeah. One other suggestion, a rather disturbing phenomenon I don't think people have even heard of, is that discussed in an Ira Levin's book called Sliver.
0: Before you get into that, I've got to tell you about a call I got from Richard. It was about a week ago.
2: Mm-hmm.
0: And he was telling me he was listening to this show, and there was this guy on it. He was being serious, and he said, you know, I have never been so frustrated in my whole point. This guy would not come to the point. And I just broke out in laughter. I just totally cracked up. And Richard said, well, Richard got real serious. And he said, I know what you're thinking. That's awful. Anyway, go ahead.
2: Well, the concept of, you know, hotels and apartments using pinhole surveillance cameras, and how do you know if you're a victim? Well, you don't. You'd have to get a sweep done of the place. I'd like to leave you, though, with a prediction. I really see a lot of a big increase in the rate of airplane crashes and wildfires I don't know about you, but I see those as two possible quickening phenomena.
0: All right, I appreciate it. Thank you. You know what I think I'd do if I found somebody with a secret little pinhole camera in my house? If something like that had been planted and I found it, I'd act out something, you know, like a murder or something. Really mess them up. Or I'd even concoct something wilder than that. I don't know what it would be, but I would act something out to totally freak out the people who had put it there. On my special combo line, you are on the air. Good morning.
3: Good morning.
0: Hi, where are you?
3: I'm in California.
0: California. We have an echo. Hold on a minute here. Let me see what I can do about that. Let me try it. That should be better. You're in California.
3: Yes.
0: All right. Do you fit into the category of a man in black, a time traveler, or one who possesses a time machine?
3: I'm in the man in black.
0: You're a man in black?
3: Yes.
0: I'm shocked that I am getting so many men in black. Now, I thought never would I get a man in black because they are so secretive, so many levels, no doubt, above top secret, that we could never get one to call, and yet here you are.
3: Here I am.
0: Yes, all right. May I ask how one might go, in behalf of a faxer, about getting a job with the men in black? Is there a way one can apply?
3: There's not really a way you can apply for a men in black. You kind of fall into it.
0: Is this just one of those, they come to you, or?
3: Well, you go through certain levels. I started out in the military.
0: Uh-huh.
3: As just a regular, you know, went through boot camp.
0: Sure.
3: You know, went in the military, went to a special service, and was given the offer, and I figured, what the hell, might as well try it out. I mean, I was single, I had no family.
0: Well,
3: did I have to lose?
0: I remember, I was in the Air Force. Now, they used to post job openings for a career field changes that you could apply for.
3: Right.
0: I mean, did you go into the barracks one day or the first sergeant's office and there was a little thing saying men in black openings?
3: No. I mean, they don't recruit like a guy at a boot camp.
0: I see.
3: I mean, you're not like a seaman apprentice or a seaman recruit when they say, hey, how would you like to be a men in black? Normally, most of the men in black are officers that are strictly given security clearances, and they're told, you know, I'm sure you remember the old page 13, where you're told, okay, you've given up your rights to be a normal American and have the normal, you know, rights of everybody else.
0: I've heard that.
3: And so, I mean, what did I have to lose? I've always wanted to know. I mean, I remember as a kid, I always wanted to know what was going on. And I figured this was the best course to take.
0: All right. What is a general description, job description, of what you do?
3: Well, you know, I listened to some of the other people you had on about the hierarchy and this and that. And we are basically out there to control secrets of the government. Okay? I mean, a lot of times the secrets get out.
0: But how do you sleep at night? I mean, going around intimidating people.
3: Well, I mean, you wouldn't be intimidated by a man in white.
0: Well, yeah, I know, I understand that part of it, but I mean, actually intimidating them, or worse yet, breaking into a place and stealing evidence and that sort of thing. How do you sleep at night? How do you live with yourself?
3: Well, because basically, you know, from our point of view, we feel that national security of the United States is our prime motive.
0: Oh, my God. There's been so much done in the name of national security, though.
3: I know.
0: I mean, people feel like they have a right to know.
3: Well, they do have a right to know, but...
0: Well, not according to you guys. You go around stealing evidence and covering things up and...
3: Well, we don't per se... Well, in some instances, we do steal evidence.
0: God knows
3: evidence.
0: You probably even kill occasionally.
3: But we look at the big picture of things. I mean... Say, you know, we were to let out that, okay, there's a carburetor out there that's going to get 125 miles to the gallon.
0: I bet you got a bunch of those.
3: We may or may not. I mean, you know, there's certain of us that work for oil companies and protect their interests.
0: That figures.
3: And there's certain of us that work for insurance companies to protect their interests.
0: That
3: there's certain
0: figures.
3: Of us that work for energy companies. And,
0: yeah.
3: And you know, in fact, nuclear power is one of the interests that we've tried to go against. because basically, you know, you can go through.
0: In other words, you're on the side of the oil company, and you see nuclear power as a threat, to the oil industry, and you're acting in behalf of the oil industry.
3: That was my prime job was for the oil companies.
0: God, don't you have guilt about that? I mean, we are polluting our air. Our environment is fouled, and you're protecting these old burners and providers of fossil fuels that are destroying our atmosphere.
3: Well, I wouldn't be calling if I didn't feel guilty.
0: Ah, so you're sort of like a man in black whistleblower, sort of.
3: Well, not a whistleblower. It's just that something occurred in my life that made me kind of look at the other side of the spectrum.
0: What was that?
3: I met a woman, and I fell in love and had children.
0: Is that not a thing that a man in black would do?
3: We're supposed to basically be on our own. No ties. This way we have no commitments to other parties other than what our job is.
0: You don't take vows of celibacy.
3: Well, not vows of celibacy, but...
0: But they don't want you settling down.
3: But they don't want us settling down and be getting into the family thing.
0: Makes sense to me, sure.
3: So... what happened is when I had children, I started looking at the big picture, and I said to myself, you know, I have children. You know, I have responsibility. I have, you know, my kids. You know, when I'm in my, you know, I'm in my 60s, they're in their 20s. They're going to be going through things that, you know, I tried to stop from doing all the cost for money.
0: Well, when you try to quit or leave the Men in Black, is it like, I mean, in the mafia, you generally don't quit. You're terminated permanently.
3: Yeah, and you know, you think you're smarter and you can keep one step ahead.
0: Yeah.
3: But, you know, sometimes people think they're so smart, and, you know, I fell into the same hole where I said, hey, you know, I think I can fool these guys. And basically...
0: Don't you find yourself constantly looking over your shoulder?
3: Yeah. As a matter of fact, I do. And, I'm sure I'll get screwed out of this one, to be blatant.
0: Well, you're a very heroic individual. Are they going to continue the policy of promoting fossil fuels, hiding carburetors, pumping...
3: I'm sure as long as there's money there and there's people that can, you know, make it big, I'm sure they will.
0: Is the ultimate boss of the Men in Black a woman in black?
3: No.
0: So that was false.
3: Well, yes, there are no women in black per se. I mean, there's women in the community of the organization, but they're not. I mean, there may be women that are in charge of certain divisions or certain sectors of the organization, but
0: What would happen? Now, you say the average man in black is not married, doesn't have family, children, that sort of thing, right?
3: Well, yes.
0: But he has all the normal urges of a man, right?
3: Of course.
0: So you would assume that he has a relationship, at least at some shallow level, with women. If a man in black would utter to a woman what he does for a living, and she had knowledge of this,
3: right?
0: What would happen to her?
3: Well, if they don't constantly monitor us, I would assume everything would be okay, unless it was a plant, and, you know, to test our loyalty.
0: They
3: but
0: do.
3: I mean, with the current woman I'm in love with, and I've had children with, I mean, I waited years and years. I mean, you know, it's not paranoia. It's more of, you know, I'm not going to get this person involved in what I do if I know it's going to hurt her in any way. And I mean, I'm sure. I mean, you have found a woman, and that you are, you know, a soulmate.
0: Yes.
3: With,
0: yes, indeed.
3: And you don't want anything to happen to that woman that would ever put her in danger.
0: You're damn right.
3: Because basically what it boils down to is, I mean, love is the ultimate power. I mean, there's someone that you meet on a street corner, you see that, you know, you may meet 20 women before you, but there's that one woman that just kind of, for some reason, you just can't seem to stop thinking about.
0: Well, that's love.
3: That's love.
0: It's love, yeah.
3: And I wouldn't want my wife...
0: Look, obviously, you're being heard now by millions. Your old bosses are listening.
3: Obviously.
0: What would you say to them?
3: It's too late now, isn't it? I mean, granted, there's a certain amount of skepticism with people listening to your show.
0: Yes.
3: I mean, they take a little bit for being truth, fact, kidding around, joking around.
0: Yep, sure.
3: But, it, you know...
0: What could you say, if we were to say to you, we doubt what you're saying, we don't believe you, what could you say that would help us believe you?
3: Well, look at what the government has come out with over the few years, okay? The CIA has admitted that they, yes, indeed, did plant stories about UFOs to cover the U-2 spy planes and the SR-71.
0: It's true.
3: They did indeed do tests on African-American males to see how they would react to
0: sexual diseases.
3: Yeah,
0: it's true. Fed kids plutonium. It goes on and on. So, in other words, if we embrace that as the truth, then we should embrace what you are saying as the truth. It is easily as believable. Yeah, that's true.
3: You know, you got to look at everything that at the core of every conspiracy theory or everything that's going on, there is a certain amount of truth.
0: I understand.
3: And I would not fault the people that make these decisions, because to them they're looking. The United States has to be number one.
0: Can I ask you a really hard question?
3: Sure.
0: As a man in black.
3: Okay.
0: Have you ever had to take a life? Kill?
3: No. You don't have to.
0: Have you ever had to rough somebody up?
3: Not so much rough somebody up, but, I mean, standing on a street corner, following someone, stalking somebody, you know, dressed in a black suit with black glasses and staring at someone and always being there.
0: Yep.
3: I mean, letting them know that you're there is enough to you know, give someone the willies.
0: So a man in black's main job, then, is intimidation.
3: Well, why not? I mean, it's the same as a police officer. You're driving down the road.
0: Yeah, that's true.
3: You see a cop hanging out on the side of the road. Are you going to speed up to 70 miles an hour, or are you going to slow down at 55? I mean, it's deterrence.
0: Oh, there's no question about it. I mean, if you were to look out and see at the edge of your property some black skulking figure with a black hat and a black suit, and as a matter of fact, you know, it's funny. I had a caller not that long ago who said that he saw a man in black. It's when we were doing the show on that. And he said he looked down and he saw this man in black. And he stood there and watched him until finally the man in black raised his hand and simply pointed, acknowledging that it was that man that he was there watching. In other words, it was the finger of intimidation.
3: Exactly.
0: And that's all it takes in most cases, huh?
3: In most cases. And then another thing we do is, I mean, once the evidence is gone,
0: yes,
3: how are you going to prove it's one against the other? Okay?
0: My word against yours.
3: That's right.
0: God, it's insidious.
3: I mean, the media...
0: Listen,
3: I've
0: got to go.
3: Okay.
0: I've got to go. But you sound like the real deal to me, all right?
3: Okay.
0: Thank you very much, and we will talk with you once again. Another man in black. Intimidation. I always thought that was their real job.
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3: ABC News, I'm Dave Packer. The CEO of Anthropic said Saturday the artificial intelligence industry should slow down to give safety measures time to catch up. Without it, Dario Amade warned AI could be capable within 6 to 12 months of leading a swarm that could take over the entire internet. OpenAI CEO Sam Altman and XAI head Elon Musk both signaled their support for the idea of slowing things down. Reaction in Ireland as President Trump during his visit with Irish Prime Minister Michael Martin suggested that Ireland should be reunified.
4: It's going to happen eventually.
5: Mr. President,
4: you know what? It's going to happen eventually. That's what happened now.
3: That didn't go over well with some leaders there. Ulster Unionist Party leader John Burroughs saying, quote, Northern Ireland not a pawn in Trump's fallout with the UK. Now, meanwhile, there's new concerns about the global supply of oil as the Iran-backed Houthis advance, those rebels, and Saudi Arabia cutting off oil in the key east-west pipeline after a drone attack. This is ABC News. Did you notice something missing from this year's Atlantic hurricane season? Yeah, hurricanes.
6: No Atlantic hurricanes have formed this year, and none are likely in the coming days, says the National Hurricane Center, due to an enormous El Nino warming the Pacific. A State University at Albany, New York, atmospheric science professor cited a triple whammy of winds that decapitate a storm, dry air that starves it, and downward pushing winds that basically stomp it.
3: ABC's Chuck Sievertson. The Big Easy won't be taking it easy on anyone taking part in a street takeover. New Orleans says it's been monitoring social media and they're ready to arrest anyone taking part in street takeover events this weekend. The FBI's been tagged in. FBI New Orleans Special Agent in Charge, Jonathan Tapp.
7: But if you plan to come here to engage in criminal activity or threaten public safety, we will do everything in our power to protect our community.
3: Authorities say they'll be checking for outstanding warrants. Dave Packer, ABC News.
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8: A federal judge has sentenced a Southern Illinois man to 8 years in prison for 3D printing so-called ghost guns. Ukrainian-American Yaroslav Vishnevsky had his home in Benton, Illinois, raided in 2024 after his attempt to purchase Chinese-made suppressors was detected by customs officials. Vishnevsky told the court that he never sold any of the weapons he produced or collected and that they were only for personal use. However, as Capital News Illinois reports, certain weapons and weapon parts must be registered under the National Firearms Act in advance of possession. Vishnevsky reportedly intends to appeal. In other news, the Sangamon County Sheriff's Office reports that a wanted sex offender is in custody following intervention by the U.S. Marshals Service. Randall Knott of Springfield was sought by the Sheriff's Office this week for failure to register as a sex offender after law enforcement officials confirmed his whereabouts. The U.S. Marshals Great Lakes Regional Fugitive Task Force took him into custody without incident. He now awaits trial in the county jail. Visit WMAY.com for more news. I'm Stan Anders, and up next is your News Channel 20 Storm Team Forecast.
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10: Here's your updated News Channel 20 Storm Team forecast. Lows dip down to about 68 tonight under partly cloudy skies. Winds out of the north, around 5 miles per hour. Sunshine mixed with clouds at times again. Tomorrow, slight chance for storms. Daytime highs approaching 84. I'm meteorologist Laura Lockwood on 97.7 and 970 WMAY, Springfield's News and Talk. Currently, it's 73 degrees.

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1: The following is from Jackie in Jay, Florida. A woman accompanied her husband to the doctor's office. After the checkup, the doctor told the wife, "If you don't do the following, your husband will surely die. One, each morning, fix him a healthy breakfast, send him off to work in a good mood. Two, at lunchtime, make him a warm, nutritious meal and put him in a good frame of mind before he goes back to work. And for dinner, fix an especially nice meal. Do not burden him with household chores. And finally, have sex with him several times a week and satisfy his every whim and need."
2: She's ferocious.
1: On the way home, the husband turned around and asked his wife what the doctor had said. She looked at him and said, "He said, you're gonna die."
2: Think she's a spy. She's got Hedy Davis eyes.
1: All right, there's one more thing, and this is on the very serious side, and since I'm not being very serious tonight, I'm not going to do it. I had a very long, very serious fax from a lady named Nancy, whose husband was regarded to be the sixth most efficient assassin in the country. Somehow I don't want to end up Saturday morning in my final hour interviewing the sixth most efficient assassin. However, Nancy, I will call you, Nancy, and arrange an interview sometime next week. So rather than trying to fit it into the end of a show that has been mostly weird, I know that what you're saying is very serious, and I do want to do the interview, but I want to think about it, and I want to arrange the right time, and I just don't feel like now is the right time. So I will call you, Nancy, next week, and we will make arrangements. And then there's Art. I think my supervisor at work might be a man in black. He's got no lips and talks like a robot. He's fired or made to quit 5 civil service employees in the few months that he has been with our government agency. What I want to know is, are there any ways to ward off an MIB like kryptonite or something? No name, name withheld in California. Well, anybody who can actually cause a civil servant to quit probably does have some sort of supernatural power.
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13: And I wanted to talk to you anyway about the UFO reports. What you think of them?
14: The best thing about it is it's really exciting. We got complete vindication because basically what happened was is the government admitted that we don't know what these spots, these objects, these bright lights are. But basically you can help the government because the thing we're finding out is government's not that bright and they need our help. So that's where Coast to Coast AM comes in and George Norrie comes in. Because you're going to have people on here that will give the government investigators an idea where to look, how to look, and what to look for. So it really does a lot of validation of the history of this show. And this is a huge step forward to getting to the truth, because for the first time, we have the U.S. government admitting that there's something to this, really admitting there's something to this. And that's the big step for all of us.
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16: That's what you have to do if you're an activist. 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In history, we'll look back and go, this radio show put this issue on over and over again. And ultimately, we got disclosure. And you're here to see it, and so am I.
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0: some weird colors. But hey, you know, the guy about the turned into a wolf. Perhaps I missed something, but he said he met a guy, a man in black. What does that have to do with him turning into a wolf? Maybe I missed that.
1: He said that, yes, a man in black showed up, and as I recall the story, his father told him there was a family curse.
0: Yeah.
1: And apparently told him what was going to occur to him, that he was going to turn into a wolf, and did.
0: Okay.
1: So we're talking about a curse placed on him.
0: Okay. All right, I gotcha.
1: Anyway, he sure sounded serious.
0: He did. He's kind of convincing, because he said himself, he said, maybe I'm crazy. And most guys, they'd be like, listen, I'm not crazy.
1: I believe his word was fruit loop.
0: Yeah. Yeah. But it takes all kinds, doesn't it?
1: Well, who are we to say?
0: Yeah, exactly.
1: Yeah, it could have been. You know what did it for me? And I was ready to cut him loose at the bottom of the hour, but he hit me with that line about always being hungry.
0: Yeah.
1: And something resonated, and I said, maybe.
0: Yeah.
1: There are more things that occur than we know about in this world.
0: Yeah.
1: And so I tend not to reject things, just listen.
0: Yeah, yeah. It's probably the best way to do it.
1: Well, it's a way. It's my way. Thank you.
0: Hey, no problem. Your show rules, man.
1: Thanks.
0: That's the only word for it. It rules.
1: Thank you. Take care.
0: All right. Goodbye.
1: Bye-bye. It is different, as you may have noticed. I try and do different stuff all the time, and tonight I just felt like, I don't know, I just felt like doing something a little lighter. It's been a pretty heavy week, to say the least. West of the Rockies, you're on the air. Hello.
2: Oh, glad to make it through. This is Michael. I'm calling from downtown Salt Lake City.
1: Yo, Michael.
2: I'm listening currently on either KNZZ in Grand Junction or KFAB out of Omaha, whichever comes in better at the moment. If I tried to get in at the end of 1996 when you were doing predictions, I predicted that I would have if I'd gotten in.
1: Oh, now, wait a minute. No, this never washes. In other words, you're about to predict something.
2: No, my prediction came true, or it would have.
1: That's what I mean. You're going to predict something that's already occurred. Say you would have predicted what?
2: That we'd be on a different affiliate in Salt Lake, as we are on KALL.
1: See? I mean, if you...
2: No, I realize that. I'm just saying... It would have, but that's neither here nor there.
1: If you actually had, thank you. We're glad to be on KALL. But what I'm saying is, if you had actually made that prediction, do you know how impressed I'd be right now?
2: Yeah, but since I didn't, that's neither here nor there. Just for some reason, you're not on Friday night, Saturday mornings there. I don't know if it's a mistake of the programmers there or.
1: I'm not sure. I'm sure that it will get straightened out, and the thing to do in these kinds of situations, KALL, of course, is a far more powerful station.
2: Than K-Talk?
1: Yeah.
2: Oops, didn't mean to mention the competition.
1: No, that's cool. I mean, it's all right. KALL is very powerful, and they will, thing to do is give them a call and just be very nice and tell them you would like to hear the Friday night, Saturday morning show. And I'm sure they would, rather than have you listen to something from hundreds of miles away,
2: yeah,
1: they would rather have you listening to their station, buying their products.
2: Oh, yeah. Okay. Another issue. I just wanted to let you... I didn't know if you were aware of that or not, but David John Oates, you generally have him do reversals on controversial folks.
1: Yeah.
2: What I think would be interesting is to either have him or maybe one of his students, because I know he's really booked, but to do some reversals on, say, people like Malachi Martin, Danion Brinkley, Richard Hoagland.
1: Sure.
2: People who we really don't question their credibility.
1: Or what about taking a night like tonight? I mean, I have talked to Men in Black.
2: Oh, yeah.
1: I have talked to Wolves. I have talked to Mortician's assistants. I have talked to a whole range of people.
2: Mm-hmm.
1: And if only one or two of them turned out to be totally congruent,
2: ooh,
1: that'd stop you cold, wouldn't it?
2: It would.
1: So you're right.
2: Yeah.
1: Sure. And so David might want to go to work on the contents of this show tonight. And, boy, I don't know what I'd be sitting here thinking if some of it came out as congruent.
2: Oh, yeah. And finally, my last question, is somebody going to be doing an audiobook on your quickening at some point, either you or someone?

0: Well, yes.
1: Cool.
0: Yes. I can't tell you when yet, all right?
1: Sounds good.
0: All right, thank you very much. Yes, the answer is yes. But it's a project that I have yet refused to contemplate. It's kind of like I almost don't have a life now. And if I begin doing that, then I have a minus life for a period of time. So, eventually. In the meantime, my book, The Quickening, very serious book, actually. It'll give you some chills when you read it, because what I wrote about then has already begun to manifest itself now. I don't almost don't want to talk about that right now, but you can find The Quickening, and I recommend you read it, in bookstores around and about America. Go to your favorite bookstore and ask for it. And if they don't have it immediately, they can look it up in their little computer thing and they'll find it. The Quickening by Art Bell. Wildcard Line, you're on the air. Hi.
2: Hi, Art. My name is Chris. I'm calling from California.
0: Yes, Chris.
2: I have two questions for you. First one is, on the Roswell incident, you had a full report at some point with a chemist who was supposed to be giving his testimonial on what happened, not on what happened, I'm sorry, on the composition of the...
0: Are you talking about Lieutenant Colonel Philip J. Corso?
2: No. I'm talking about the chemist who was associated with UC San Diego, who was at the conference in Roswell.
0: Okay. Yes.
2: Okay, and the question I have is, on a different program a few days later, I heard someone who is obviously not believing any of this saying that they called UC San Diego and this guy had absolutely no affiliation.
0: Well, yes. There was an Associated Press wire story that broke that said there was this man was not affiliated with University of San Diego, but we did some very careful checking and found out that, in fact, he is employed there. And that, in fact, he is a PhD.
2: So there is a lot of disinformation.
0: This is not my parts that were tested. If you thought those were Art's parts, they were not.
2: Mm-hmm.
0: These were different materials that were submitted by others. And so, in fact, this man really is employed, and that part of it was determined to be real. And so, yeah, there's a hell of a lot of disinformation out there.
2: Right, the person who was on that show was really disinforming because he said he called UC San Diego and there was absolutely no trace of anybody who had been ever employed or was employed.
0: Well, there was a man, a spokesman named Jacoby, who gave the Associated Press information that this person was not employed, and he was in error.
2: Okay, I have a second question.
0: Yes?
2: Okay. I think it was in the same program, but I can't remember for sure. I've been trying to reach you, and I haven't been able until now. The alien autopsy video, also has been discredited with supposedly the fact that there was an OSHA OSHA poster on the wall in the background. You know what I'm referring to?
0: Yes, I know what you're talking to, a warning thing.
2: Right.
0: But... you're talking about the graphic design of it?
2: I don't know about the details, but the person who was discrediting it said those OSHA signs were not available at that time.
0: No, he's wrong.
2: Wow.
0: He is wrong.
2: Okay,
0: more disinformation. In fact, I checked into that. I've looked into that. Look, there has yet to be one real hole blown in that tape.
2: Really? Including the analysis of the film and all that. Is there anything new? Are you going to do something on that soon? Or
0: the minute there's anything new on it, I will do it. They have analyzed not just Leader, but some of the a few frames of actual film, and there is no question about the fact that that film was used then. There is no question about the fact that that film, if it had not been used, would not have been viable later on unless it had been kept in some specially frozen state for gazillions of years. You know, 50 years, whatever. And I am not defending the alien autopsy film as genuine because I don't know it to be. I'm just saying that nobody has blown a sufficiently large hole in it yet for me to say it is a fraud. West of the Rockies, you're on the air. Hi.
3: Hello, Art. This is Ed in Phoenix.
0: Hello, Ed.
3: I was wondering, in reference to the guy who called up and turned into a wolf.
0: Yes.
3: Have you ever, when any of the times when Whitley Strieber has been interviewed on your show, have you ever asked him about his novel, The Wild?
0: You know, I have not.
3: That's basically the plot, and I considered it one of his better fiction works.
0: Well, there have been many, many, many stories, sir, about people becoming wolves over the years.
3: I understand that. This story just sounded very similar to Whitley's novel, actually.
0: Well, I haven't read Whitley's novel. In that novel, was it a curse?
3: In a way, if it's been a while since I've read it, but it was it's very interesting. I'm not doubting the man's credibility. It's very possible. I have a very old mind.
0: Well, there's nothing wrong with doubting somebody who says they became a wolf. I mean, you can doubt them.
3: That's I understand that, yes. But I enjoy your show very much, and I just wondered, I thought maybe I had missed it if you had ever brought up the subject with Whitley, so I just thought
0: absolutely I'd... not. But I'll tell you what, now that you have said this, I will.
3: I would be interested to see what Whitley had to say on this particular subject, since he has written a novel about it.
0: Consider it done.
3: Okay.
0: All right?
3: Have a good night. Bye.
0: You have a good night, too. Until the bottom of the hour break.
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0: A federal judge has declined to prevent the Illinois End of Life Options for Terminally Ill Patients Act from going into effect. The new law will allow for adult patients facing terminal illness with less than 6 months to live to request an evaluation for medical assistance in dying. Northern Illinois Federal District Judge John Tharp Jr. ruled that a disability advocacy group's case against the law failed to prove the need for an injunction. Illinois' medical assistance in dying law forbids physicians from suggesting patients consider medically assisted suicide and also provides rules allowing for doctors to decline to provide such services, though it does require them to direct patients towards alternative providers. Separate challenges against the law on religious grounds are still processing. In other state news, the Illinois court system has finally published the official job posting to fill the new position of statewide public defender. The role of the statewide public defender was created in last year's legislative session to better distribute state funds to public defender's offices. Capital News Illinois reports that a 2021 study ordered by the state Supreme Court found that for years now, not a single county in Illinois has sufficient public defender resources for court caseloads. The statewide public defender's office represents the latest element of state criminal justice reform started with the 2021 Safety Act. Application deadlines for the new role will close in early October with the aim for the first statewide public defender to assume responsibilities beginning January 1st, 2027. Visit WMAY.com for more news. 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
3: Here's your updated News Channel 20 Storm Team forecast. Lows dip down to about 68 tonight under partly cloudy skies. Winds out of the north, around 5 miles per hour. Sunshine mixed with clouds at times again. Tomorrow, slight chance for storms. Daytime highs approaching 84. I'm meteorologist Laura Lockwood on 97.7 and 970 WMAY, Springfield's News and Talk. Currently, it's 72 degrees.
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1: Good morning, everybody. We are very close to a severe weather situation here in the Nye County area. And apparently in Las Vegas, it's already hitting. I just got the following. Hello, Art. I just wanted to let you know the weather in Las Vegas right now is wild. I live 10 miles south of the Rio Hotel and normally have an outstanding view of the Strip. But right now, there's so much dirt in the air that I can't see any lights from the town. The only way I can tell it's not a blackout is because I can still see the Luxor light on the sky and the clouds. I've been here a while, and I've never seen this. Very odd, indeed. Thanks. Leon, P.S., by the way, KXNT in Las Vegas is off the air. Nothing but static. And we can see lightning flashes like crazy to the east of us from here in Nye County. So obviously, it's wild times in the desert once again, folks. Also, I was trying to keep it lighter, but I just got a newspaper headline from Anchorage, the Anchorage Daily News, the main newspaper up there. And I'm not even going to read the story right now. It just follows on the heels of so many others like it. It says, "Dead seabirds baffle experts." Front page, Anchorage Daily News, "Dead seabirds baffle experts. Warmer bearing Gulf of Alaska water is one suspect in the mysterious die-off." I'm telling you guys right now, things are changing out there, and not necessarily for the better.
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0: I'll tell you something. One of my projects, and I've been meaning to do this for about 2 years, and I'm not going to wait much longer. I'm going to try to figure out how to get an outside microphone mounted here at the house. I do my show. A lot of people don't know it because I don't mention it that frequently. I do it from home. And there are a lot of interesting things that go on here, not limited to some of the violent storms we have. And a microphone would be really neat to have. Now, since I'm on at night, it would be a little difficult to get a camera out there. I've certainly considered it, and I may do it. And I may do it, and, you know, the studio cam, I could pump outside shots to the net during the day, and that's something that I may fool with. I can easily do that. But having a microphone out there would be really neat. I could just bring it up on one of the board faders when something particularly neat was going on. We have a lot of very strange aircraft that pass over. We have a lot of, the power just flickered here. We have a lot of strange things, strange goings on, and it would be neat to have a microphone outside that I could just bring up and listen. Actually, then we could all listen. East of the Rockies, you're on the air. Hi.
1: Art.
0: Yes.
1: My name is James. I live in Fort Smith, Arkansas.
0: Hi, James.
1: I am kin to Merle Haggard.
0: Oh, you are?
1: Yes, I have heard that he is here. His wife is trying to get on your show.
0: Merle,
1: they've had some strange goings on.
0: I promise you I am going to have Merle Haggard on the show.
1: Okay, I've got a question.
0: Yes?
1: Is there any way you might be able to get it to where I could talk to him? Because I've never met him.
0: You're kin?
1: Yes. He's like my third half cousin. Great grandfather.
0: Well, I'll tell you what you do. Mm-hmm. Fire me email or a fax or snail mail or something and give me a number.
1: Mm-hmm.
0: And be sure and let me know who you are, and I'll mm-hmm. do what I can.
1: Okay, and then I've got another question.
0: Sure.
1: For you to ask the Men in Black. Would you ask them if if there are civilian Men in Blacks, and also exactly how they get into it through the military? If they might be able to give you any idea.
0: Well, I sort of did ask that.
1: Yeah, I kind of got that from that guy, but he kind of bounced around the question.
0: Yeah, I'll try. I'll try for you, okay?
1: Okay, thank you.
0: All right, thank you. On my utility line, well, you're on the air. Good morning.
2: Hello, Art.
0: Hello.
2: I cut my radio off. I wanted to talk to you about that infrared technology that Lieutenant Philip J. Kersley was talking about.
0: No, this is, listen, unless you're a man in black, a time traveler, or own a time machine,
2: I've seen pictures that were taken from that camera. My father worked for North American Aviation in Downey, near Lakewood and Sturton Gray Road, and he showed me a copy of the Skywriter magazine of the cars and motorcycles in the parking lot and people, even, taken the day before.
0: Mm.
2: And I can verify that it's absolutely true. One of your callers called up and mentioned it to you when you were talking to John David Oates.
0: Yes.
2: Right. And I've been trying to get in touch with you. I tried, on the computer, everything. I couldn't get through.
0: Okay, but you've got to understand that this line is for that special group of people, so I'm going to have to leave you, okay?
2: Well, is there any way I could give you a number to contact me, Beck?
0: Well, it's like, you can email me or fax me or snail mail me or whatever, and we'll talk.
2: Okay, you can snail mail then.
0: All right. Good enough.
2: Art.
0: Yep, you bet. Take care. That's a special line. Just tonight only. Men in Black. Boy, we've had a lot of those. In fact, a shockingly high number of those. And while I was ready to dismiss the Men in Black with a chuckle, I'm not sure that I am. Don't forget, I'm going to be on TV Sunday. And it'll be a rare appearance because you're not going to see me on TV for the most part anymore. I've sort of sworn off TV. But CNN was here a couple of months ago. This was 2 months ago. And they filmed a show we did late at night here in the studio on why people distrust government. Would have been easier to do one on who trusted government anymore. but it was very revealing, and it sort of fit into what they were doing. So they tell me it's going to be on WTBS this coming Sunday, August 10th, at 7 o'clock Pacific, right in the middle of dreamland. So run it, you know, set a video cassette tape to run. It will be repeated at 11:50 p.m. Pacific time. And I will remind people on Sunday that it is on, at the risk of competing with myself. Sheesh. First time caller line, actual utility line. You're on the air. Hello.
3: Hello?
0: Yes, hello.
3: Mr. Bell.
0: That's me.
3: Yes, I spoke with you a bit earlier.
0: You're not allowed to call twice in the same night. That's absolute rule. It doesn't matter if you're a man in black. I don't care if you're a man in purple. You can only call once. Wildcard line, you're on the air. Nope, no, wrong line. East of the Rockies, you're on the air.
4: Hello, Art.
0: Yes, sir.
4: My name is Michael. I'm from Atlanta. I was curious, have you heard of the book Transformation of America by Kathy O'Brien?
0: No. Turn your radio off, please.
4: I'm sorry.
0: It's quite all right.
4: Off right now.
0: Good. No, I've not.
4: She claims to be, with a large amount of documentation, a survivor of MKUltra mind control slave. She claims she was sold into it by her parents as a child, that she was groomed as a presidential model, and tells some pretty fantastic stories about George Bush.
0: Sir, would you please turn your radio off, I say again?
4: It is off, sir. It's completely off.
0: Okay, good. Well, how do I get hold of her?
4: Are you familiar with Contact newspaper? They've written about you several times.
0: They have?
4: Yes.
0: What did they write about me?
4: Nothing but good things. They talk about some of the stories you've had on the
0: really?
4: On your program. They're out of Las Vegas. It's quite a informative newspaper. It's a weekly paper that doesn't have a real large subscription base. Their number is 800.
0: No.
4: Okay.
0: No. Can't do that.
4: Okay.
0: You've given me enough information, and I can certainly proceed from there, particularly if it's in Las Vegas. So I'll pursue it, and I'll see if I can get her on.
4: I think she would gladly come on. She's got quite a story to tell.
0: Excellent. Sounds like my kind of gal.
4: Thank you, Mr. Bell. Have a good evening.
0: Thank you. Take care. Sure. Be glad to pursue that. On my utility line, you're on, would have been on the air. West of the Rockies, you're on the air. Good morning.
5: Good morning. How are you this morning?
0: I'm all right.
5: Yeah, it's the first time I've got through to you. This is Tony in Klamath Falls.
0: Hi, Tony.
5: And what I was calling about, I have a question you can ask your first man in black, the one that's going to call you after the program.
0: Yes.
5: Ask him if he knows where the double triangle, this is out of stars, the double triangle in the sky is now, that is the space portal. I know where it's at. And
0: well, then you should tell us.
5: I know, but if I tell you, he'll hear it. I can tell you, I could tell you on another program where.
0: All right.
5: But that would be a definite thing, because if he is from these other places, he should know that.
0: Yeah, but if you're not on the line and we ask that question and he gives an answer, we've got to accept it.
5: You're going to ask him afterwards when you and him are talking privately, you told him to call you.
0: Yeah, but still, how am I going to know? If he's telling me the truth, he could tell me any cock and bull story, and you're not going to be here to verify where the portal is, so I'm dead.
5: Well, no, you're not dead.
0: Well, I mean, I'm dead in the water.
5: I can let you know the truth, where it is. And then you would know, maybe you wouldn't know the second he told you, but you would know afterwards.
0: Have you been through this portal?
5: No, but I've watched ships go into it and disappear.
0: Really?
5: Yeah.
0: You mean just...
5: Psh. Yep, exactly.
0: Wow.
5: That's exactly what they do.
0: Huh? All right. Well, I'll mark that one down, and I'll look for your answer. East of the Rockies, you're on the air. Hi. Going. Wildcard line, you're on the air. Good morning.
6: Good morning, Art. It's Bill from Alberta, Canada.
0: Hi, Bill.
6: What I wanted to question about is, what do you think that the name of this place would be, like, say, from if people were off-world? Obviously, they wouldn't use the name Earth. What do you think the rest of the universe would call?
0: Would call us?
6: Yeah. I think that would be a good question for a man in black. Another question that you might ask is, obviously, off this world, we do not, like the first guy, he just about got it dead on, actually. The passage of time, or measuring the motion through space, they obviously use a different system.
0: Perhaps they would consider us like a dining hall.
6: Actually, Art, the savagery of that's pretty close to the actual name of this place. It's made reference to how we smoke incarnate beings. You know what I'm saying?
0: Sure.
6: And so that's the kind of label we got. But that's beside the point. Anyway, what do you think some of the duties and responsibilities of cosmic citizenship are going to be?
0: I think that you could derive the answer to that by making a list of what we're doing right now and turning it around.
6: Okay. And one other quick thing, if I got another couple seconds.
0: Sure.
6: Is there's no such thing as time travel, because that totally completely interferes with free will and choice and whatever else from that point, particular point of view.
0: Well, how the heck do you know that you have free will? You think you're making choices.
6: Okay, I'm a self-aware automaton?
0: There's no way you can prove it.
6: That I'm a self-aware automaton?
0: There's no way you can prove that you have free will.
6: Well, I can prove that if I go back in time, I can manipulate other people's free will.
0: You are on the air with me right now. How do you know that was not absolutely destined? How do you know you of free will made the choice to call me?
6: How do I know that?
0: Yes, sir.
6: Okay. Well, I'm going to bow out gracefully on this one.
0: All right. Well, you consider that and get back to me.
6: Thanks, Art. Have a great night.
0: All right. Take care. First time caller, actually, utility line, you're on the air.
7: Hey, Art Bell.
0: Yes.
7: Good evening. I bought your book today.
0: You did?
7: Yes, and I bought it at Barnes & Noble, and I tell you, I am thrilled. I started reading it, and I go, oh, boy. Anyway, you had a guest on the other night talking about Hale-Bopp dropping some kind of a plant pathogen.
0: That's correct. It was Major Ed Dames from SciTech.
7: Yes. Does he have any books out?
0: He does not. What he has out is the beginning of a series of videotapes to instruct one on how to remote view.
7: Yes, and I don't know anything about remote viewing, so I don't want to sound like I'm ignorant, but I've listened to you for about 2 weeks straight now, and I really like your program.
0: Thank you. Did you hear Dr. Holland last night?
7: Yes, I did.
0: He explained, I think very rationally, how remote viewing works, and in fact that it does work, and it's scientifically verifiable.
7: And I call that number to get the module 1.
0: Oh, yes?
7: And then you can start doing the remote viewing.
0: I think that really the real meat of the how-to part of the tapes is in Module 2, but you've got to take it in order. Module 1 is critically important to an understanding of what it's all about.
7: Mm-hmm.
0: So Module 2 is about to be out. Right now, all you can get is Module 1.
7: Module 1.
0: Yep.
7: Let me ask you something. In your book here that you're writing, you know, Today's Trends, Tomorrow's World.
0: Yes.
7: I was talking to somebody about this today in a store. How do we prepare for all this? You know, it's happening so fast.
0: Yes.
7: It's like an acceleration point, and it's like uncomprehendable for most Americans.
0: You want my real answer?
7: Yeah, really.
0: Prepare for it spiritually.
7: Spiritually.
0: Because there's nothing you can do to change what's going to occur.
7: Yes.
0: And I don't mean to be pessimistic. I'm just telling you it's happening. I'm not pessimistic, nor am I optimistic. I am an observer, mm-hmm. somebody who chronicles what's going on, and I'm telling you that it's coming. So my advice to you is to prepare spiritually. Beyond that, if you have a family, just do rational things. Have water on hand. Have some spare power. have a radio that will work, like the, you know, like the one that Sea Crane sells.
7: Yeah.
0: Blah blah blah. And do those things, those minimal things. Mm-hmm. Don't go crazy. Don't go out and get fatigues and blah blah. But just prepare, and prepare most of all in your own mind.
7: And what about this plant pathogen? Wouldn't that burn up in the Earth's atmosphere? He was talking about that the other night.
0: Well, no. He has seen, it's like the man who saw the future. In other words, he has remote viewed what is going to occur, and he said it is going to make it to land or disperse in the atmosphere over Africa. Mm-hmm. And it will begin in Africa. It's not what I'm saying. It's what Ed Dames has said.
7: Mm-hmm.
0: And will then spread to the rest of the world. I know.
7: Yeah, we had a friend of ours discover some crop circles up in Smithfield. And this was the day after the 4th of July. And they were on Strange Universe the other night. And, you know, to me, it was, I don't know, I have a hard time believing that it's not aliens. And I think all, you know, I went to Cooper, Bill Cooper's seminar 5 years ago in 92 in San Diego, and that's when I really, really, really woke up. And I don't want to sound like I'm a goof, because 5 years ago I told people about UFOs and they looked at me as if I was nuts. But now that the government has come out and they've lied about it and they've told the truth, I mean, it's just all these lies are accelerating so fast that the people can't comprehend what's going on.
0: I agree with you, sir. So just sort of keep yourself centered. That's my advice. All right?
7: Okay.
0: You take care. That's it, folks. Bud Hopkins is on Dreamland Sunday, and I'll see you then from a stormy southwest. Good night.

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3: So here's the Glenwood offense of 8:20 to play in the third quarter. Shotgun snap to Young. Throws is a wide open man. Zach Clark, touchdown Glenwood. Clark on the slant was wide open, caught it at the 2, and raced into the end zone.
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6: ABC News, I'm Dave Packer. Saudi Arabia says it shut down a major oil pipeline as a precautionary measure after it was attacked Thursday. The pipeline vital because it lets oil bypass the Strait of Hormuz, which has been effectively shut down for more than 6 months. This is another pressure point contributing to high oil and gas prices here at home. The cost of diesel hitting a new nationwide high, $6 a gallon. It is hitting truckers hard. Philip Palker, who lives in New Hampshire, runs a trucking company, says that the price is making it impossible to break even.
7: It's not nickels and dimes anymore. And we're talking about hundreds and thousands of dollars in additional expense to the company to operate.
6: An Indonesian search operation underway after officials say a passenger ship carrying 240 people lost contact in the Java Sea while traveling from East Java to South Kalimantan on Borneo Island. And President Trump's childhood home in Queens is sold for $1.93 million. Dave Packer, ABC News. A trespasser stopped on a former vice president's property.
8: Former Vice President Kamala Harris's spokesperson tells ABC News her security personnel stopped a woman who trespassed onto her Malibu property on Friday night. Neither Harris nor her husband, Doug Emhoff, were at home. Sources tell ABC News private security stopped the woman and then called the L.A. County Sheriff's Department. The woman was on the property but did not reach the home. The woman agreed to leave voluntarily, complied when she was asked to leave, and was not arrested. Alex Stone, ABC News, Los Angeles.
6: Wildfire in Northern California forcing evacuations across Mendocino and Lake counties. The Lucas Fire has burned more than 3,400 acres since Thursday and is just 10% contained. Firefighters in the region are keeping an eye on strong winds that could cause the fire to grow. Tennis, the 2026 U.S. Open singles champion for women is Elena Rybakina, beating the defending champion Aryna Sabalenka. Dave Packer, ABC News.
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10: A federal judge has sentenced a Southern Illinois man to 8 years in prison for 3D printing so-called ghost guns. Ukrainian-American Yaroslav Vishnevsky had his home in Benton, Illinois, raided in 2024 after his attempt to purchase Chinese-made suppressors was detected by customs officials. Vishnevsky told the court that he never sold any of the weapons he produced or collected and that they were only for personal use. However, as Capital News Illinois reports, certain weapons and weapon parts must be registered under the National Firearms Act in advance of possession. Vishnevsky reportedly intends to appeal. In other news, the Sangamon County Sheriff's Office reports that a wanted sex offender is in custody following intervention by the U.S. Marshals Service. Randall Knott of Springfield was sought by the Sheriff's Office this week for failure to register as a sex offender after law enforcement officials confirmed his whereabouts. The U.S. Marshals Great Lakes Regional Fugitive Task Force took him into custody without incident. He now awaits trial in the county jail. Visit WMAY.com for more news. I'm Stan Anders, and up next is your News Channel 20 Storm Team Forecast.
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15: Here's your updated News Channel 20 Storm Team forecast. Lows dip down to about 68 tonight under partly cloudy skies. Winds out of the north, around 5 miles per hour. Sunshine mixed with clouds at times again. Tomorrow, slight chance for storms. Daytime highs approaching 84. A meteorologist, Laura Lockwood, on 97.7 and 970 WMAY, Springfield's News and Talk. Currently, it's 72 degrees.
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0: We are broadcasting live from the confines of an abandoned radio station in the secluded apartment building, yep, of high strangeness, from the foothills of the beautiful, leave-changing Colorado Rockies. It's time for full disclosure of the topics they said were off limits. Hey there, I'm Connie Willis. This is Coast to Coast AM. And tonight, do all the creatures connect? And what about reptilians and military abductees? Yeah, we're going to get back to that again. As we also remember, as a Willis weekend continues, Frank Beard of ZZ Top and Dolly 2 here. So time now, go ahead, turn off those lights. Join me for another interesting evening of conversation, much needed education, and the chance that we might get a little closer to the truth of what lurks amongst us and what is beyond, especially tonight. I'm Connie Willis, and this is Coast to Coast AM.
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2: 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I couldn't even walk across my floor without literally coughing until I was gassed. So I saw three different pulmonologists, and they could do nothing. Someone had mentioned to me about a product that President Reagan had taken. I ordered it within 1 week. 1 week. My coughing has stopped since I've taken the carnivora. 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I told them what I'm doing, and they said, "Well, what's it doing that it stopped that coughing?" 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
0: You are listening to Coast AM. Hello there. Connie Willis back on a Willis weekend. Wow, did we have some energy happening last night. Thanks so much for those of you that attended. If you did not and you're a Coast insider, don't miss it. It was absolutely amazing with our guest, Stanley Pramnath, and a survivor of 9/11 from the South Tower in the 81st floor. So I hope you don't miss that. Tonight, again, wonderful. Absolutely good stuff. We are stepping off of the familiar trail and into a place where the forest may be only the beginning. Tom Powell, my guest, my friend, he's if you don't know him, you will tonight, and you will love him. He is loved by all and all ages. He spent a career teaching science and decades investigating the Sasquatch mystery. His book called The Locals, he moved beyond the old question of whether Bigfoot exists and asked why basically it behaves as it does and why it remains just outside the reach of science. But the deeper that Tom went, the stranger the trail became. His books, Edges of Science and Planet Strange, led toward cloaking, telepathic communication, orbs, UFOs, ancient sites, underground mysteries, and forces that may be operating both beyond and within our planet as well. So Tom believes Sasquatch may be only the spoke in a much larger wheel. So tonight, what connects it all? And, you know, we think so much alike that I just love talking with him. But tonight, what connects it all? And what might be watching from just beyond the edge of what we call reality? So, Tom Powell, welcome once again to Coast AM. How are you?
7: Hi, Connie. I'm fine. Glad to be here.
0: Yeah, man. I don't know. I can't remember the last time you were here. And I can't remember, it seems like, the last time I talked to you. But the last time... I know, it was a while. And then when we were together and I was out that way, you took care of me and took me around to different places and things like that. And it was fun that you made sure I was okay. And we did a conference together and I was there with nothing except me and the podium. And you were like, let me at least put something up on the screen for you. And you created something for me on the screen. So thank you again. And it's always great to talk to you. Tell me what have you been up to? Cause we missed you. You're kind of hot now.
7: it's kind of true. There's so many other people who are contributors to these mysteries that sometimes I feel like I'll just shut up for a while and let some of these other people talk and I love it. You know, it's nice to take a break, but the truth is I took a break to also do a lot of research and a lot of reading and then put the finishing touches on the latest book, the fourth one, which is Planet Strange.
0: So you've been doing your own researching, going out there, or just talking with people? Have you recognized anything yourself from others?
7: Yeah. And a lot of reading. Never forget how important it is to just read what all these other researchers have written over the years. Sometimes I feel like the best thing I can do for people is distill the valuable aspects of all of these books that I read. And so that's kind of what I tried to do with Planet Strange, is save people the reading of 20 or 25 books and instead encapsulate everything of relevance as much as possible in one book. And that's Planet Strange.
0: Well, also, when I was last with you, which was a while ago, to me, it just seems like forever. You actually retired as a science teacher. You were retiring. I was there the last day you were with your kids. That's a big deal. That was huge.
7: It was, but I substituted for a while. Then COVID came along and made everything impossible because it's very difficult to be a substitute teacher on Zoom. And
0: is that how they did it? On Zoom?
7: Well, they tried. It I don't know how valuable the instruction was, but it was clear to me that it was time to move on to something else. So that's when I started writing again. And it was a wonderful change of pace. I'm just not a person who sits around. So retirement just means time to start something new.
0: Yeah. Yeah. Well, in this last, through the amount of time that we've last spoken or even seen each other, but more even last spoken, man, we're losing Bigfooter researchers along the way. People are, I mean, what? Oof, we're losing a lot of people.
7: Oh, we are, and they're friends. You know, it is tragic. It's spooky, but no one gets out of here alive.
0: Wait a minute, I got to write that down. That's a good one. Hold on, I'm going to trust that one.
7: I think that might have been Yogi Berra or something. I didn't.

0: why people love Tom, you guys. He just goes, he just rolls with the punches here. And it's Tom with an H. It's T-H-O-M. Mm-hmm. And I don't know what it is, but I guess we had texted back at one point for such a while that whenever I try to talk to anybody else named Tom, it comes up T-H-O-M. I'm like, no, but you know, it was you and Tom Cantrell as well.
1: Who also rest his soul.
0: Yeah.
1: But it's Welsh. Welsh are known for lots of silent consonants.
0: Oh, well,
1: it's the Welsh spelling of Tom, you know.
0: If it's silent, just get rid of it. Come on. I always just think of Thomas, you know, and then Thomas. Okay, Tom. So I think of it that way. I think of it that way. So, yeah, when I met you, it was pretty much Sasquatch, I guess. And, you know, my show, Blue Rock Talk, is really about all the it's ghosts, it's Bigfoot, it's aliens, it's dogman, it's remote viewing, it's all these things and how they connect. And when we spoke the other day, you were like, yeah, I'm just connecting everything now. What have you come to a conclusion? To me, they all connect, they all have the same things, but what have you found? And was it in your readings or also just your own, what you've seen?
1: All of the above. Even as far back as The Locals, which is kind of dated now. I think it was published in 2005. Even back then, I was finding these paranormal elements that weren't being acknowledged by the mainstream researchers at the time. You know, that was a time when John Green was still alive, Grover Krantz was still alive, and then Lauren Coleman is alive today, but he was also one of those guys back then who was very disdainful of some of these elements that, you know, we were running into when it came to an honest look at all the sighting reports and including the ones that were sort of outliers that often get discarded. But they were the ones that started saying, oh, you know, something's going on. People see colored lights and people see the Sasquatch disappear from view very, very suddenly, maybe even in full view 1 second and then disappear the next. And so I was reporting some of these things back in 2005 and saying, I think we have to look at these things. These people are sincere about what they're reporting, even though it's quite rare. And so now here we are 20 years later, and I think people are starting to sort of be okay with these outlier kinds of observations because they are recurring. And they form clusters that have some internal validity. So now you aren't seen as quite as much of a crackpot for saying, hey, they can disappear. Or, hey, there's some connection between the aerial phenomena. It may even be that they are assuming some kind of other form that looks to us like a light or something like that, an orb. Anyway,
0: yeah,
1: there's more consideration of this stuff than there used to be. I find that very refreshing. And so that, of course, opens up a whole new line of conversation and questioning. We're not, as you said in the introduction, just sitting around arguing over mere existence anymore. We're trying to make sense of all of these phenomena that seem to interact with each other. And I think that they are very much related.
0: Yeah, we got like, you know, I grew up in a haunted house, so I dealt with all the ghost stuff. You don't know where it's going to lead, but at one point it started leading to all the things in the paranormal world. If you're in a ghost, you're gonna run into all the other things that go with that. With ghosts, you've got, holy cow, you know, you end up getting psychics and mediums and exorcisms and possession, you know, all those kinds of things kind of sit in that world. Then I think it was moving in, at least with me,

0: it started because of the different TV shows. Then you start watching UFO shows, and from there, alien shows, and there's remote viewing in there, and all these other things start popping in. And when I went out and interviewed people or joined people on where they were at on an expedition or something like that, or some sort of investigation or just a weekend getaway where they know things are happening, it just, I just started recognizing that, especially when I did my first Bigfoot outing, I started recognizing the way people were describing Bigfoot was the same way that, you know, I really studied the alien abduction stuff. And mm-hmm. I thought, wow, they're sounding just like we do as abductees. They're mm-hmm. describing Bigfoot is like the same way. And I thought, that's when I started going, all of them have the same thing. Yeah, the ghost world, the Bigfoot world, the alien world, the UFO world, there's lights, mm-hmm. there's orbs, there's mm-hmm. Telepathy. And when people go, well, there's no telepathy in ghosts, and it's like, oh yeah, yeah, and don't you get your answers from Aunt Betty? Doesn't Aunt Betty talk to you? Oh yeah, that's right. Okay, so you know, that's a telepathy kind of thing. So to me, I'm looking so at once, it like you just heard a voice too.
1: Once you accept something like telepathy, then the next question becomes, is that somehow applicable to the Sasquatch thing? And mm-hmm. so I got busy and I tried to put that to the test. And I did it by reaching out to some of the people who felt that they had the ability to communicate, whether it be telepathically or through dreams or what have you. And I found that it did work, or let's just say you got some very interesting results, which did, again, have a certain internal consistency. In other words, different people were producing very similar results. And to me, that at least helps strengthen the view that they are all indeed connected. And you can utilize some of these things that, you know, people use to reach out to, say, deceased family members. I believe that you can open a line of communication with the Sasquatch beings by using those same procedures. I'm not very good at it myself, but I respect the fact that there are people who are. And so rather than try to learn how to do it myself, I'm actually more comfortable sort of empowering someone else. Okay, would you please help me demonstrate this or show me how it's done and tell me what results you get? And to me, it was very compelling. I'll go into some stories if there's time.
0: Oh, well, yeah, we got some time tonight. But okay, let me ask you this before we go into those stories. Now, I've been out there and they'll just talk. I don't like do anything. They'll just talk, or maybe I'll ask a question in my head and then I get an answer. And and I know, and then this little communication happens back and forth, and it's so natural, you don't even know you're doing it till later, and you're like, oh my goodness, I just had a conversation. Well, what was that? So when you say a procedure, what are you talking about?
1: Well, I'm really not sure, because I don't really know how to do it, but I have watched other people do it. There was one gentleman mm-hmm. who lives in Independence, Oregon. His name is Bob Faust, and he studied under shamans both in Ecuador and in Hawaii, and he had a procedure that involved unfolding this little cloth thing that looked almost like a Ouija board, but it was small and in his lap. And then he would hold this crystal on a string. And I've seen others use a vial of mercury, but then it would swing back and forth in a certain way that he interpreted as a response. And then he would ask questions, yes, no, and he would get what he felt were answers. And this other fellow, Guy Edwards, and I sat there and watched him do this, and he invited us to ask questions of the Sasquatch that he felt he was communicating with, and so we said, well, what's your name? And he came back with Pulina. And so, you know, he did go into sort of a trance-like state. And then Guy asked, well, how many of there are you? And the answer that Bob Faust offered was, well, there's two of us. There's me and my son. And it was a female Sasquatch that he felt he was communicating with. And then Bob Faust asked, well, where's your husband? And the answer was, well, he's gone. The star people took him. And so Bob Faust asked, what is he coming back? Will you ever see him again? And the answer was, I don't know. And then Bob said, can we see you? We would really like to see you. And the answer that was offered was, no, there's a rule. I've never been seen. It's a screw up when you're seen. I've never been seen, and I'm not going to make that mistake. It's considered a screw up to be seen. And the only thing worse than being seen is being photographed. Isn't that great?
0: Well, that fits with exactly a lot of the reasons why nobody can get anything. Or that is something interesting. Tell Guy I said hello if you get
1: there
0: a chance.
1: I will.
0: Hold that thought.
1: There was another
0: gal,
1: Kathleen Odom.
0: Hold that thought. Hold that for the when we come back. We do got to take a break, but remember that Kathleen Odom. All right, I want to hear some more of these. Wow, so he was doing it that way, man. I have been totally lucky that they'll just say something to me and I don't have to work at it. But you know what? What I found is they make the decision to talk to you or not. You know, that's just the way it is. So that's what I've gotten. But we'll talk more with Tom. He's always fun, very casual, just hanging out and just gabbing with Tom Powell. So Connie Willis here on, continuing the Willis Weekend. And we've got some amazing music for you tonight and amazing conversation. So stay here and let's have a good night tonight on Coast to Coast AM.

0: A federal judge has declined to prevent the Illinois End of Life Options for Terminally Ill Patients Act from going into effect. The new law will allow for adult patients facing terminal illness with less than 6 months to live to request an evaluation for medical assistance in dying. Northern Illinois Federal District Judge John Tharp Jr. ruled that a disability advocacy group's case against the law failed to prove the need for an injunction. Illinois' medical assistance in dying law forbids physicians from suggesting patients consider medically assisted suicide and also provides rules allowing for doctors to decline to provide such services, though it does require them to direct patients towards alternative providers. Separate challenges against the law on religious grounds are still processing. In other state news, the Illinois court system has finally published the official job posting to fill the new position of statewide public defender. The role of the statewide public defender was created in last year's legislative session to better distribute state funds to public defender's offices. Capital News Illinois reports that a 2021 study ordered by the state Supreme Court found that for years now, not a single county in Illinois has sufficient public defender resources for court caseloads. The statewide public defender's office represents the latest element of state criminal justice reform started with the 2021 Safety Act. Application deadlines for the new role will close in early October with the aim for the first statewide public defender to assume responsibilities beginning January 1st, 2027. Visit WMAY.com for more news. I'm Stan Anders, and up next is your News Channel 20 Storm Team Forecast.
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2: A Mikey Young touchdown pass to Zach Clark was part of a dominating win as Glenwood blasted U-High 41-0 in Normal.
3: So here's the Glenwood offense of 8:20 to play in the third quarter. Shotgun snap to Young. Throws is a wide open man. Zach Clark, touchdown Glenwood. Clark on the slant was wide open, caught it at the 2, and raced into the end zone.
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5: Here's your updated News Channel 20 Storm Team forecast. Lows dip down to about 68 overnight under partly cloudy skies. Winds out of the north, around 5 miles per hour. Sunshine mixed with clouds at times again. Sunday, slight chance for storms. Daytime highs approaching 84. I'm meteorologist Laura Lockwood on 97.7 and 970 WMAY, Springfield's News and Talk. 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
12: Rumors spreading around in that Texas town about the Shaq outside the game. You know what I'm talking about. Just let me know if you want to go to that home out on the range. They got a lot of nice girls.

0: from coast to coast and worldwide on the internet. 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
1: And tonight, Connie Willis here on a Willis Weekend on Coast to Coast AM. Tonight, we're remembering two completely different American originals, Dolly Parton and also Frank Beard of ZZ Top. This is from 74. It's from the actual album of ZZ Top's from 73. This is LaGrange. It was released as a single in 74. It's all about the real chicken ranch brothel outside LaGrange, Texas. Of course, known as the best little whorehouse in Texas. And Frank Beard's famous little shuffle is a very distinctive part of the recording that drummers still study. And they teach the LaGrange shuffle today. I used to have a drum set. Some people like to call it a kit. You know, I just wish I could have really learned how to play that because I loved it as a kid. But I got to tell you, when you have a drum set with a family, no, they can't shut enough stuff to silence that noise that comes out. And I was putting out some noise. I don't know. I had some fun. I had a little rhythm going on. Good music. We've got more of that for you tonight to remember these people. And let's see. I want to remind you, Connie Willis Live, that is my YouTube channel. I started it back in like 2011 or 10 or whenever when it was all happening. And it was just, you know, I started it and then there was Apocalypse Now stuff. If you're into the YouTube, you know what that means. And then some other things. All of a sudden, everything was a copyright infringement. And now it's back. AI's behind it. So it's like, all right, okay, now it's not going to be a problem anymore. But I'm back with it. And Jim Peniston of the Rendlesham Incident is there with me, too. And we are doing shows on experiencers only. Okay, we're experiencers, so we want to talk about things from the experiencer point of view, and so we do that. And then we'll also invite some friends in that are also experiencers, and then we're all talking from the experiencer level. So if you're going, hey, I want to know from the experiencer's eyes what's going on, well, hey, it's always live. It's called Connie Willis Live because that way you can ask questions. You can ask me. You can ask Jim. You can ask whoever our guest is. And we're actually doing a part three of Super Soldiers with Jerry Avalos, who I had not too long ago here on Coast to Coast AM. And we're actually digging deep into the Rendlesham incident, actually, and the Peniston code. So Jerry is using his super soldier abilities to astral travel and project into getting the truth of what really happened and what was the purpose. That's actually part three. That's going to be Tuesday night. That's when we do it. So we're going to find out what he's learned about what the purpose is of the Peniston code and what the purpose is of the whole Rendlesham incident. So that's part three that's coming up. So you might want to catch up with one and two and some of the other things we talked about, UFO disclosure, by going to Connie Willis Live on YouTube. You'll find it, Connie Willis Live. And please join. I think you're going to like it. And it is total participation where you can ask too. And it's a very casual setup. So I hope that you like the new YouTube channel that I have because I know you guys have been asking for that. So that's Connie Willis Live. And you can learn more if you can't remember any of this by going to ConnieWillis.com.
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1: It's Coast to Coast AM. Connie Willis here on a Willis Weekend, continuing on. My guest tonight, Tom Powell. A little later on, we're going to have James Bartley with us talking about reptilians and military abductions and fun things like that, or interesting things or scary things like that, whatever your perspective is there. But right now it's Tom Powell, and you can get his books, Planet Strange, The Locals, A Contemporary Investigation, The Bigfoot Sasquatch Phenomenon, and also Edges of Science. Science and Bigfoot. We'll get to that in a minute, because you had a story, Tom, you were going to tell about, was it Catherine Oldham?
6: Kathleen, yes.
1: Oh, Kathleen. Okay.
6: She was brought in to help us explain a disappearance. Sort of a Dave Pilates matter, but the teacher across the hall from me at the school where I taught had a boyfriend disappear while doing some spelunking in Southwest Washington near Mount St. Helens. And we asked Kathleen Odom to reach out as best she could to find out what happened to this guy, Chris Zitzewitz, who disappeared in the big lava beds, which is between Mount St. Helens and Mount Adams. And they searched for him. It was in the news. The weather was dreadful, but they had a bunch of people, and the base of the search was around Goose Lake up there. And they searched for days and found nothing. And then I called Kathleen Odom at the coast and said, I know you have some skills. Would you please try? And she said, well, first thing that really helps is to have a picture and a little bit of information on the person. And I said, all right, I'll ask the teacher across the hall who's dating the poor soul. And but then she called back and she said, I found it. It was on the KGW website. They have a picture of him and everything. That's all I need. And then she called back the next day and she said, he's not coming back. And I said, what do you mean, Kathleen? And she said, well, I asked them and they said, oh, yeah, it wasn't us. This was the Sasquatch contact she felt she had, said it wasn't us. It was the green ones. They took him. He actually went with them willingly. We tried to stop him, but he left with them, and he's not coming back. And I said, wow, that's amazing, Kathleen. What happened? And she said, well, he went into this subterranean. Well, you know, they were doing spelunking. They were looking for caves. And then he went into one and was somehow confronted. And like she said, he went, according to her information, willingly. And but she said the green ones. So there's something for your reptilian person who comes on next, because when I hear the green ones, I think that probably is one in the same. But the interesting thing was that she felt that the Sasquatch were saying, "It wasn't us. It wasn't us. We tried to stop him and we couldn't." Isn't that crazy?
1: Yeah, no, I actually believe that they're not the ones that take anybody. That's me. That's what I think. I don't think they take anybody. I think, I don't think they care to do that. I think you described them the way I believe that they would be like, "Hey, we tried to stop. We were there to help." And I think when people find traces, I think the Bigfoot helped to say, "Okay, hey, look, let's just go to another missing person, somebody else out there." I think the Bigfoot would help, even if they fell, because maybe they were taking a selfie in a cool little area and then they fell down a long way and never to be seen again, messed up big time. But I think the Bigfoot will actually grab the clothes or shoes or something and put them on the trail where somebody's looking for them to say, "Here you go. Here, at least you have this." I think they do stuff like that. That's what I think with the relationships I've had with them. But
6: yeah, so, there's a couple of Native American friends that I have. One of them is Mel Scahan up in the Yakima.
1: Yeah, we know Mel, Purple and Mel. We call him Purple Mel because all he does wear that purple shirt.
6: They're not all nice. So they're just like people. There's some nice ones, they may not all be.
1: Tom, you know what that is, don't you? Tom, you just some of them like Mel and some of them don't. That's all. That's all I'm saying. No, he's a good guy. We love Mel. We love Mel. Well, yeah, I agree. I agree with you. They have different personalities. They're like us.
6: Right, right. Well, it's interesting that at least we're having conversations that were sort of unheard of a few decades ago.
1: I guess so, huh? Yeah.
6: I'm so gratified that we're not arguing simple existence way we once were. I'm sure there are people who still are. But for me, I guess after writing 3 different books on Sasquatch, I felt like, all right, I got to branch out. If 3 books doesn't cover it, I need to shut the hell up. With the latest one, Planet Strange, I really went into a couple of key questions. Where do they go when they're not around? Because quite plainly, they're here at times, but they're very definitely not here at other times. And so where do they go? And they must have safe haven. So where would that be? And to me, it I think leads to this underground realm. Now, there are people who say, well, they can travel dimensions and things like that. And I'm like, okay, but I don't understand that. I don't understand dimensionality. I mean, I understand that we're 3-dimensional beings, but when people say, well, they go into a different dimension, I don't think they really understand how dimensions work. We inhabit 3 dimensions: forward, back, left, right, and up, down. Every dimension is at 90-degree angles to every other dimension. So if there's a 4th dimension, a 4th physical dimension, it would have to be at right angles to those other 3. But when you, if you inhabit the 4th dimension, you also inhabit the other 3. So, it's very, to me, it's not a very good explanation that they go into another dimension. And so instead, I find myself describing realms. They can cross realms. And I think one realm that is really frequently overlooked is the subterranean one. I mean, you might say that we're really only two-dimensional creatures most of the time. We go forward, back, we go left, right, but we really don't go up, down very much. We go upstairs to our bedroom and we might go downstairs to the basement, but that's it. We aren't going beyond the basement very often, unless we're a miner or something like that. But it does seem that there is an underground realm that goes way down into the planet, and that there are things that can move from that realm to this surface, you know, that's essentially a two-dimensional, you know, set of dimensions. But even though we are three-dimensional people, so, you know, I believe they emanate from subterranean realms, and so do other things too. And most of what we call UFOs or UAPs may not be coming from across the galaxy. They may live here with us, but that they inhabit this subterranean realm, and they might emerge from it. I think that they don't necessarily have to be crossing the galaxy to get here. I think that most ETs are residents of planet Earth just as much as we are. They certainly came from somewhere else, but they're comfortably ensconced here on planet Earth in the subterranean realm.
1: I agree. I think that, and this just through my research itself, when I got away from other people and listening to what they've told me, you know, just doing it myself, I absolutely believe they can manipulate time. They can go wherever they want time wise. I believe that. But I also believe, hey, these things are not, they're so advanced. They're highly advanced. That's one of the first things they said to me, Tom, was we're highly advanced and we're everywhere. And mm-hmm. I have recognized that when I see them there, you just know how intelligent they are and beyond our intelligence when you see them, just even them just standing there, even just a part of them being there, at least with me. And I recognize too that I'm like, you know what? They're too smart to live out in the elements. They're not living in the rain. These things are living, and I believe they're all underground. I believe all of that is within the planet mm-hmm. Earth, just like what you're saying. I believe we're the surface people.
6: Right. And I think the Sasquatch, first of all, their appearance is very, very misleading. So it leads a lot of people to think that they're unsophisticated, when in truth, they're
1: because they got a lot of hair.
6: They're pretty much dressed for any climate conditions you could name. But they also have the ability to see in absolute darkness, which would presumably come in handy in a subterranean realm, even though I do not think that the subterranean realm that we're discussing here is wet, drippy, dark caves.
1: That's right.
6: Under there is pretty fixed up.
1: I think it's pretty cool. Yeah, I think Elon might slip down there once in a while and figure out what his next vehicle is going to be. You know, he slides down a slide and says, what do y'all got next for me? Mm-hmm. You know, yeah, I agree with you too. I don't think it's some nasty, moist cave or anything like that. I there's no way. There's no way the minds that they have are just living out here and just getting rained on and smell. And you know, the different times that I've been around them, and you know, I don't know, Tom, if you're still going around researching or doing anything like that, but you're always welcome to come with me. Mm-hmm. But there is so they're just not hanging out in the elements. There's no doubt in my mind. But I, you know, they feel they, what I've recognized across the board with all the things we're talking about is it's the Bigfoot that feels. They have the emotions, they care or they don't, whatever their mood is. And I don't think the aliens give a little rat's booty what's going on. Mm-hmm. You know, I think they don't care. I'm going to take you. That's the way it is. I'm going to put you back. And sorry if I put you back a mile away. You know, you can walk back to where you were. Just don't care. But the Bigfoot, I think they really do care. And that's where you can have a relationship. And that's where you can have communication. The interesting thing to me is what I really love about you is you are a science teacher. Science, science, science. Anytime you talk with somebody in science, science, science. Well, that doesn't, Bigfoot doesn't even make sense.
6: Science,
1: this doesn't even make sense, but you're open to it.
6: Science did slow me down because I for a long time, was very disdainful of the Sasquatch topic, even when I was fairly impressed by the UFO evidence. To me, the Sasquatch evidence was not as impressive, but it really ended up being my own ignorance, which was eventually ameliorated when I got involved in BFRO in those early days when we were getting sighting reports by the hundreds. And so a lot of stuff was being thrown away that I think today would be looked at a lot more differently. And so I like to say I mined the trash for a while. And, you know, old Matt Moneymaker kind of cringes when I say that because he's, oh, we didn't throw those away. But the truth is they did kick a lot of stuff aside that did not square with the view back in the 90s. And some of the things were that they could disappear and that you could communicate with them, that they may have this orb phase. In fact, so maybe some of these orbs that you're seeing are thought to even be the Sasquatch in a different phase, if you will. So there's a whole bunch of stuff like that that is going on. But, you know, to me, one of the most interesting things about the Sasquatch business is what it tells us or suggests about us. And especially
1: Hold that thought. Oh, I want to hear that. What that tells about us. Okay, let's wait when we come back. We got to take a break, and we'll hear your answer there. And also, we'll take your phone calls out there if you're listening and you want to ask Tom something. Why not? Let's do it. Let's all participate. It's Connie Willis here. Willis Weekend, thanks for being with me. It is Coast to Coast AM that you're listening to.

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1: Director of the Department of Public Health, Dr. Samir Vohra.
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5: So here's the Glenwood offense of 8:20 to play in the third quarter. Shotgun snap to Young. Throws is a wide open man. Zach Clark, touchdown Glenwood. Clark on the slant was wide open, caught it at the 2, and raced into the end zone.
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7: ABC News, I'm Dave Packer. The CEO of Anthropic said Saturday, the artificial intelligence industry should slow down to give safety measures time to catch up. Without it, Dario Amade warned AI could be capable within 6 to 12 months of leading a swarm that could take over the entire internet. OpenAI CEO Sam Altman and XAI head Elon Musk both signaled their support for the idea of slowing things down. Reaction in Ireland as President Trump during his visit with Irish Prime Minister Michael Martin suggested that Ireland should be reunified.
8: It's going to happen eventually.
9: Mr. President,
8: you know what? The way I look at it, it's going to happen eventually. That's what happened now.
7: That didn't go over well with some leaders there. Ulster Unionist Party leader John Burroughs saying, quote, Northern Ireland, not a pawn in Trump's fallout with the UK. Now, meanwhile, there's new concerns about the global supply of oil as the Iran-backed Houthis advance, those rebels, and Saudi Arabia cutting off oil in the key east-west pipeline after a drone attack. This is ABC News. Did you notice something missing from this year's Atlantic hurricane season? Yeah, hurricanes.
10: No Atlantic hurricanes have formed this year, and none are likely in the coming days, says the National Hurricane Center, due to an enormous El Nino warming the Pacific. A State University at Albany, New York, atmospheric science professor cited a triple whammy of winds that decapitate a storm, dry air that starves it, and downward pushing winds that basically stomp it.
7: ABC's Chuck Sievertson. The Big Easy won't be taking it easy on anyone taking part in a street takeover. New Orleans says it's been monitoring social media and they're ready to arrest anyone taking part in street takeover events this weekend. The FBI's been tagged in. FBI New Orleans Special Agent in Charge, Jonathan Tapp.
11: But if you plan to come here to engage in criminal activity or threaten public safety, we will do everything in our power to protect our community.
7: Authorities say they'll be checking for outstanding warrants. Dave Packer, ABC News.
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14: A federal judge has sentenced a Southern Illinois man to 8 years in prison for 3D printing so-called ghost guns. Ukrainian-American Yaroslav Vishnevsky had his home in Benton, Illinois, raided in 2024 after his attempt to purchase Chinese-made suppressors was detected by customs officials. Vishnevsky told the court that he never sold any of the weapons he produced or collected and that they were only for personal use. However, as Capital News Illinois reports, certain weapons and weapon parts must be registered under the National Firearms Act in advance of possession. Vishnevsky reportedly intends to appeal. In other news, the Sangamon County Sheriff's Office reports that a wanted sex offender is in custody following intervention by the U.S. Marshals Service. Randall Knott of Springfield was sought by the Sheriff's Office this week for failure to register as a sex offender after law enforcement officials confirmed his whereabouts. The U.S. Marshals Great Lakes Regional Fugitive Task Force took him into custody without incident. He now awaits trial in the county jail. Visit WMAY.com for more news. I'm Stan Anders, and up next is your News Channel 20 Storm Team Forecast.
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16: Here's your updated News Channel 20 Storm Team forecast. Lows dip down to about 68 overnight under partly cloudy skies. Winds out of the north, around 5 miles per hour. Sunshine mixed with clouds at times again. Sunday, slight chance for storms. Daytime highs approaching 84. A meteorologist, Laura Lockwood, a 97.7 and 970 WMAY, Springfield's News and Talk. Right now, 70.
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1: Oh, it's good old Dolly on Coast to Coast AM. 1978, she wrote it as a sad song about being alone while a party was happening two doors down. But when she recorded it, she actually said, man, we got to change this mood. This is not working. So turning loneliness into an upbeat song about getting dressed, joining the party, and finding somebody new. So Dolly could take heartbreak and make you dance to her. Oh, she was incredible. I bet she's I don't know, I guess everybody up in heaven's happy that she's there, right? They're having fun. So we'll continue with more Dolly throughout the evening, as well as Frank Beard with ZZ Top. So Connie Willis here, and you know what? Tom Powell is still with us. In fact, we're going to open up the phone line so that you can ask him some questions if that's what you'd like to do. A lot of you have been asking about last night's show. How can I hear last night's show again? How can I hear it again? Keep in mind, become a Coast Insider, and you can listen anytime you want. If you want to learn more, go to coasttocoastam.com.
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1: It's Coast to Coast AM that you're listening to. Connie Willis on a Willis weekend. It's been a lot of fun. We're still having more fun. We will take some phone calls, too, if you'd like to talk to our guest, Tom Powell, well-known and beloved throughout the Bigfoot community. And you can find his books on Amazon called Planet Strange. That's one of them. Edges of Science is another one. And the other one is The Locals. And if you go, well, I saw The Locals, and then I saw that it said a contemporary investigation of the Bigfoot Sasquatch phenomena. Is that him? Yes, that's him. That's the big, long, long, long title that he just says, The Locals. So when you hear that, that's what he's talking about. So, all right, Tom, right before we took a break, you were telling us about what the Bigfoot says about us.
6: Yes.
1: Okay, good. Okay.
6: The Well, again, we're always left with these attempts at communication. And rather than try to do it all myself, I prefer to empower people who feel like they're skilled at it. And I find that to be perhaps more productive. But I knew this gentleman named Dave Mann, and he was going back and forth to Knoxville, Tennessee, because there was this habituation situation there, which was Janice Carter Coy was the name of the gal, and her dad had the things coming around for years. But then she wrote a book. And then Mary Green wrote another one about what was going on. And so then all the activity stopped because presumably the creatures felt like, oh, man, we've been, you know, ratted out. So they moved. Well, then this guy I know, Dave Mann, learned where they had moved to. And that was another nearby farm outside of Knoxville with this gal who was very spiritual being the owner. And so he got her permission to come and hang out. And he would always wear an orange sweatshirt so that he would be sort of, you know, identifiable. Well, he calls me up one night from Tennessee and he says, Tom, they know you. And I said, who does, Dave? And he said, they do. They do, the Sasquatch. I said, what are you talking about, Dave? And he said, well, I was asking the my hostess person, whose name I'm not allowed to give out, she was communicating with them, and I was asking her what she was hearing, and she said, they want to know who's Tom Powell. No, what? They want to know if you know. They want to know if you know Tom Powell. Because first of all, they said to her, who's the guy in the orange sweatshirt? And she said, oh, that's Dave Mann. He's harmless. He's from Oregon. he's not armed or anything. He's harmless. And they said, oh, Oregon, huh? Does he know Tom Powell? Well, she had never heard Tom Powell, but she said to Dave, who's this Tom Powell guy? And he said, some guy in Oregon who wrote this book and everything. So he called me up and I said, well, that's great, Dave. Do me a favor. Ask some questions. Ask her to ask some questions. Ask where they are from. And So Dave said, okay, I'll tell her. And so Dave relayed my request and she went to work and she attempted to say where he wants to know, where are you guys from? And they said, the answer that she got was, we're from here. We're the locals. You guys are from somewhere else. And she said, what do you mean? And he said, well, you've been gene spliced. Your heritage stems at least in part from elsewhere in the galaxy. But yes, you've been gene spliced. You are not local. We are. Well, that's when I knew that I had the answer. I was looking for the title of the book, and I go, that's it.
1: That's great.
6: It was interesting to me that, you know, that sort of jibes with a lot of what we're getting from these guys like Michael Tellinger and Graham Hancock and these guys who are trying to reassemble the human genome. And they're finding that we are part unknown and we are part of, you know, something that

0: not here, we don't know where they are. But when they're here, they very definitely eat and poop and sleep, and people have seen them doing these things. Even though it does seem that they can leave our realm and be completely gone, but when they're here, they're being seen at least sometimes by people over and over again, and so when we find situations like this, which are very hard to find, because first of all, most people who have this feel chosen, but also understand that you know, they want the secret kept. So it's very rare that you get these situations that you have access to. But I had one in near Mount Rainier where they were very worried about the logging that was going on, and so they decided to go semi-public at least with what had been happening for a period of years, and that is the daughter had been seeing them quite frequently, the mom had been seeing them pretty often, and the males of the household, the sons and the dad, seemed to see them less. But they were coming around, and we were doing these things to try to document it, and we did learn that they are very aware of cameras. They don't like them. They were disabling our cameras in a variety of ways until we finally got one of these sensitives to ask permission, and they... one of the first things that came back was, well, they were really impressed that you finally asked. And they wouldn't give us the clear photograph that we were asking for, but they gave us some, you know, sort of poor images that were sort of an acknowledgement. Okay, we'll play ball, but we're not going to give away the store here. It's just not in our interest to do so. It's a rule.
1: What do you know about that? What are their rules? You know, like Tom Cantrell had, he would tell you a ton of things like that, and some other people as well. But what do you know about some more of the habituation stories and accounts that people have? You probably remember the Pancake House in Kentucky.
0: Yeah.
1: Yeah. What do you know about any of that?
0: All I know is they do avail themselves of food that people leave available to them, whether it's growing in the field or, you know, if people have an outside freezer, those get hit. And that's one of the first indications that the creatures are coming around on a recurring basis. But then people start having weird dreams and things. And I did get some of that. The people were very forthcoming with me, but their name was Hoyt. They don't live in the same place anymore, so I don't have to worry about giving away the store, so to speak. But they too said they don't want to be seen. They appreciate the fact that we have food that they are allowed to take. They know how to work the hutches. They would take the rabbits. They would never take the breeding rabbits, but they would take the offspring. So they understood that it was in their best interest to sort of respect the animal husbandry that was going on and only take part of it. They definitely wanted things to be, you know, kept secret, kept on the down low, but it did seem that that it was all about the youngsters and the fact that they needed to leave the youngsters unsupervised for long periods of time, and they needed a place where they weren't going to end up, you know, in the crosshairs of someone's rifle.
1: Do you think they can get killed?
0: Absolutely. Or let's just say they don't like being shot. There are many stories of ones being shot and walking away, but they do draw blood. It takes a lot of firepower to bring one down. But I think they can be killed. I think they have been killed. And, you know, whatever results from that is spirited away, and there is a degree of...

0: you know, misinformation
1: and disinformation.
0: Disinformation both, both for sure. And covering up that the Sasquatch are, in fact, as understood to be existing by the same, you know, government entities that have interest in the UFOs. And yeah, they're coming up, you know, they know they can't keep a lid on this stuff anymore, but the stuff that we're being given by way of UFO sightings that have military origins is nothing compared to what they truly know and understand in, you know, their private circles.
1: You know, it's interesting because, like, you don't really realize how many people either don't believe or know nothing about it. And good for them. That's okay. That's fine. So there's a small group of us, I guess, really, when you look at it, there's really a small group of us that are really into it. We really want to know more. We've seen stuff. We want to know more. I think that the reason that anybody ever wants to know more is because they've seen something along the way or something has happened, right? So we're into it. The others are not. And I find it interesting that I can go to locations and I see these things that the majority of the people never, ever, ever see. And it's like, why have you had experiences and me have experiences and other people have experiences? Why us and not some of these other people? What do you think that answer is?
0: Well, I was asked the exact same question by an abductee who was also the parent of several of my students, four of them to be exact. And she came to me because she knew of my writing, and she said, I am an abductee. In fact, there's a book about my case, and it was very well documented. And it happened in Vermont. And the question she had, why me? She was abducted. She was put back. And I said, I don't know why you, but I will say this. Your kids were the smartest, most polite, best looking. If I was going to go for genetic material, I would certainly go for the best. And your kids suggest to me that you might have the kind of genetic material that they want for experiments or, you know, procreation, however it's being done. But it was funny that she was wanting to know the same thing. Why are they picking on me? One of the things I said, you know, that if you've been abducted once, they come back. And she said, oh, I know. Every once in a while, I wake up in the morning and I either felt like I've slept a million years or I haven't slept at all, but I have two little parallel marks somewhere on my body that weren't there when I went to sleep, and it's freaking me out. And I said, no, that's what's going on. They're probably back for more. So, you know, some of it is seemingly scientific. There is a harvesting that's probably going on. And so if that is seen as nefarious, then, you know, there is a sort of a side to this all that is a little bit freaky or unsavory at the very least.
1: You said, what did you just say? Oh, I just lost the word. You said freaky, and I forgot the other word. I was just going to ask you a question. No, there was something else.
0: They're harvesting genetic material.
1: Yeah, harvesting. What was the harvesting? Yeah, what are you talking about with that?
0: Well, you know, gene splicing, manipulating or doing experimentation, hard to know, but it does seem like a big part of the abductee thing as it pertains to you know, the UFO, UAP business is it seems like the experiments that are being described by people who are abductees, for instance, this one person whose name in the book was Janet Cornell, but that's not her real name, but that's the name of the book was Encounter at Buffledge by Walter Webb. And some say it's the best researched UFO case there is. And if you can find that book, it's usually out of print, but you can sometimes find it at bookstores. And it's an amazing story. But she is one of two abductees who is probably being tapped for genetic material. Based on what she describes as the genetic experiments, you know, they're very abdominal, and from everything they describe, they're taking sperm from males and ova from females.
1: All righty, we are talking with Tom Powell, and Tom, I'm one of those abductees, so I know exactly what you're talking about. And I also agree that that's why things happen with us, for sure. So Tom Powell, you can check out his books on Amazon, Planet Strange, The Locals, and Edges of Science, and you can learn more about him. And we've got more to go. I'm sorry I haven't grabbed the calls yet, but I get so involved in all these different things that he's talking about, and we've got more. I got more questions, so let's see what happens. Stay with us. Willis Weekend continues. Connie Willis here on Coast to Coast AM.

0: A federal judge has declined to prevent the Illinois End of Life Options for Terminally Ill Patients Act from going into effect. The new law will allow for adult patients facing terminal illness with less than 6 months to live to request an evaluation for medical assistance in dying. Northern Illinois Federal District Judge John Tharp Jr. ruled that a disability advocacy group's case against the law failed to prove the need for an injunction. Illinois' medical assistance in dying law forbids physicians from suggesting patients consider medically assisted suicide and also provides rules allowing for doctors to decline to provide such services, though it does require them to direct patients towards alternative providers. Separate challenges against the law on religious grounds are still processing. In other state news, the Illinois court system has finally published the official job posting to fill the new position of statewide public defender. The role of the statewide public defender was created in last year's legislative session to better distribute state funds to public defender's offices. Capital News Illinois reports that a 2021 study ordered by the state Supreme Court found that for years now, not a single county in Illinois has sufficient public defender resources for court caseloads. The statewide public defender's office represents the latest element of state criminal justice reform started with the 2021 Safety Act. Application deadlines for the new role will close in early October with the aim for the first statewide public defender to assume responsibilities beginning January 1st, 2027. Visit WMAY.com for more news. I'm Stan Anders, and up next is your News Channel 20 Storm Team Forecast.
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2: A Mikey Young touchdown pass to Zach Clark was part of a dominating win as Glenwood blasted U-High 41-0 in Normal.
3: So here's the Glenwood offense of 8:20 to play in the third quarter. Shotgun snap to Young. Throws is a wide open man. Zach Clark, touchdown Glenwood. Clark on the slant was wide open, caught it at the 2, and raced into the end zone.
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5: Here's your updated News Channel 20 Storm Team forecast. Lows level off around 68 overnight under partly cloudy skies. Northerly winds around 5 miles per hour. Sunshine mixed with clouds at times again. Sunday, slight chance for storms. High temperatures reach up to 84. I'm meteorologist Laura Lockwood on 97.7 and 970 WMAY. Springfield's News and Talk. Currently, it's 69 degrees.
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1: In memory of Frank Beard of ZZ Top, Tush, on Coast to Coast AM. It's from Fandango. That's 1975. It reached number 20 on the Billboard Hot 100. I think I'm surprised it didn't go a little further than that. I had to do a little bit more research into this one, but it practically wrote itself. It was during a sound check that Billy had started the riff. Dusty began singing and Frank joined in. Then Dusty said they finished it in about 10 minutes and changed only like three or four words before recording it. Love when that stuff happens. You know, magic can just happen like that. Speaking of magic, the new TV show Strange Universe with George Norrie debuts. Yep. You can see the, you can check out the new set. And there's a piece on our website that you can go to and you can see it's Dan and Brinkley and they're talking. And I just love this set. I'm just sitting here looking at it right now. I'm just like, man, that's a cool set. What? Who came up with those ideas? That's good. It looks really, really good. All the colors, everything. So, all right. Thumbs up, Mr. George Norrie. It looks really, really good. So this is all on Spark TV and you can go check it out for yourself too, because it has debuted and, I start enjoying his new show, Strange Universe with George Norrie. Learn more at coasttocoastam.com.
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1: It's Coast to Coast AM, Connie Willis on a Willis Weekend, talking with Tom Powell. His books, Planet Strange, The Locals, Edges of Science, go to Amazon and you will find them. You can find him also on Facebook, but Tom pretty much stays in the background. He does not care. He is retired. He is just learning himself, doing his own thing, being cool about it and enjoying life. Now at one point, Tom, you had, I think you had described, let me see if I can remember, like being surrounded by two upright creatures on your property and feeling some hairy fingertips or something. Tell me about that.
8: Well, I was, it started with going up to the Mount Hood National Forest and leaving some gifts. We picked some apples, baked some pies, took one up there, gave one to my family and gave one to their family. And then that same evening that I put the pie up there where we felt the Sasquatch were hanging out, I was sort of surrounded on the trail that I was walking in the back of my property at about 1:32 in the morning when we got back from delivering the pie. I took a walk, and all of a sudden there was this crashing down a really steep hill, and then I felt that it was standing on the trail right in front of me. And then I waited for the longest time, like 20-30 minutes, and nothing moved. I finally decided there was nothing there. Maybe I imagined the whole thing. So then I started walking again, and then the footsteps followed me. All of a sudden I started to get spooked. So I stood up on this bench, and I could hear the thing walking right toward me, and then it stopped just close enough that I felt like I could almost reach out and touch it. And at that very moment, I felt something flick the back of my ear. That
1: you
8: caused
1: got
8: me
1: flicked.
8: To jump out of my socks. I ran all the way to the cabin, and as soon as I got to the cabin, I kind of stopped shaking, and then I heard this huge cackle come from the forest, and it sounded like they were laughing. When I told this to my friend Henry Franzoni, he said, well, you know, there's an old saying in the Clackamas tribe of the Chinook Indians that in order to be a fully accomplished adult, you have to prove it by touching a human being without being seen.
1: Oh, that's so hilarious.
8: I said, well, I hope I contributed to someone's maturing, because it sure scared the crap out of me. And even my wife said, what the hell was that noise? What noise? Well, all that screaming and laughing that it echoed around, and
1: it sounded like a girl screaming. Was that you?
8: it really sounded like laughter. That they were laughing at just how badly they surprised me, and man, full retreat.
1: That's funny, because I think it comes out to they have so much personality and they have all the same emotions that we do. It's just, a thousandfold, it seems. So I can absolutely believe that. And the cackling and all that too. I love that.
8: I felt like
1: funny.
8: Something was saying, watch this, son. I'll show you how it's done. And
1: there's like a fraternity, isn't it? You got to go do this.
8: Yeah, it was. I was the victim of an initiation.
1: That is great. You know what? I mean, I've done a lot since I've last seen you, and I look forward to talking to you around a campfire or something like that about some of these things. But I I still am, even though I'm there and then they'll say things to me or they'll do things that I might ask in my head, and mm-hmm. they'll totally respect me. I still am like, okay, I want to see you in the day. I don't really want you coming by and grabbing my face at night or anything, flicking my ear in the middle. I'm still that intimidation, that spooked is a really good word. But some people are like, oh no, you got to stop that. You got to get over that. And it's like, you know what? I'm not there yet. And I think it's okay not to think that they're going to come up and give me a French kiss. I mean, some people are just all about, no, they are going to hug you. And, I still, it's like, well, I want them to do it in the day. I still, you know what I mean? It's, I well, like it, that it, you it, still feel that way too.
8: It's easy to rehearse what you think you're going to do when you get the opportunity, but it never goes that way. They have the ability to get under your skin, so that, you know, the best laid plans of mice and men always go asunder.
1: There you go. I mean, I still respect them, and they have respected me, and nothing has ever gone wrong in any way. It's just still like, okay, I still know that they are not us. We might be them, but they're not us. That's some of the stuff I think about that kind of thing. So, all right. So a while back, maybe before you wrote your first book, you thought one way. How do you think about all this stuff now, different from before, all the different changes that, what do you think of today's Bigfoot and any of the other things? Cause you thought, you had said Sasquatch is like one spoke in a larger wheel. Mm-hmm. What are the other spokes and what do you believe is at the center?
8: Well, the first thing is that they are definitely, even though I hate the word, they are interdimensional. That is that they definitely can cross realms. Even some Google AI analysis of sightings came up with that same conclusion, which even though I'm not crazy about AI all the time, I was gratified that the analysis of 10,000 Sasquatch sightings going back to 1958 do show some very surprising things that we've sort of long felt were true. And so it's gratifying that there's some corroboration on that. The Sasquatch activity is clustered around certain kinds of rock type, suggesting that there is limestone and granite specifically. And so that suggests that there, you know, again, there's sort of these are rock types that allow for caves, limestone especially. The interesting thing, even the Google AI analysis came up with the fact that they are partially interdimensional, that is, they exist outside the normal physical reality that we
1: experience. Wow, where are you finding that info? Wow.
8: Isn't that amazing?
1: Yeah.
8: There is a very interesting YouTube summary of what this Google AI analysis was, and it's called The Impossible Pattern. So if you look that up on Google, they go into it in very good detail. But what they basically say is that a lot of sightings are clustered around these areas where people go missing. So like it or not, it does seem like there's some connection between the missing people that Pilates and these guys look into, and it does corroborate with Bigfoot activity.
1: Let's go to the phones. Oh, go ahead.
8: Sure.
1: Go ahead. I heard you take a breath and I jumped in on it. So sorry, right. I didn't know you were ready to do some more. Let's go to the phones. First time caller. I'm not sure how to say that. You're out of California. Is it Daedalus? Daedalus?
9: Daedalus. It's Daedalus.
1: Daedalus.
9: It's Greek mythology.
8: We know, yes.
1: I love Ulysses. It. I love it. Well, welcome to Coast AM.
9: Thank you, and thank you for taking the call. I 2 weeks ago today, I met a woman, well, I met her before, but who lives about half hour south of me. I'm in Pollock Pines, California, and she was telling me in this place she's lived for 20-some years, she's come across Bigfoot a number of times. Sometimes she'll just sense it, and a couple of times she and her family that she raised there would see them. And at one point, one of them telepathically told her to call either her or the group, Sade, S-A-D-E, she said is how it's spelled. Yeah. Now, I don't know if that's a personal.
8: That's a singer.
9: Or
1: that's a singer. Yeah, Sade, man. Yeah, exactly. Yeah, I said it wrong on live on radio. I called him Sade. I'm like, oh, I never lived that one down. So, yeah, Sade.
9: Yeah. Yeah. Well, I thought she was saying Sami, but she spelled it out. It was S-A-D-E. And they've always been very friendly. She says occasionally she'll put food out by the local creek for them, and it'll be gone the next day. I mean, who knows if that was them or not, but she thought it was. She'll have knocking on the side of her cabin every now and again on the porch when no one's around. She basically lives alone now. And she's very comfortable with them. I told her about an episode a few weeks ago on Bigfoot where they told the story of a grandmother that heard what she thought was a bear on the front porch, went out, it was a Bigfoot, and she shot it, and it vanished. And when I told her that, she was like, no way. That's a horrible thing to do.
1: Yes.
9: So she's very comfortable with them.
1: Yeah. Yeah. No shooting. Don't shoot. What? Don't even attempt. Why would you do that? You know,
9: that was a story she heard on this show a few weeks ago.
1: Okay.
9: I heard it on the show and I told her about it and she was horrified.
1: Right. Me too. That does happen.
8: There are quite a few of these stories, and they come from some unlikely places. Northern Georgia apparently has enough remote country that, you know, the creatures can operate without too much human encroachment. But Northern California is a great one. Is the closer you get to Mount Rainier, the more this stuff goes on. And then there's big parts of the Rocky Mountains in Colorado.
1: That's right.
8: And also, northern New Mexico.
1: Yeah.
8: And but anyway, there's people who live in these areas, and then they have the contacts.
1: Yeah. Yeah. It's good stuff. And then they were on your property.
8: Mm-hmm.
1: They're on your property.
8: Well, and then the next door neighbors have had a few encounters. They've lost all the apples on their apple tree more than once. They had a couple of sort of fleeting sightings, but something crashing around and nothing that you know, they can back up with photographs, but you know, it's after a while you learn not to demand evidence because it's sort of a misguided, they're always going to leave some doubt, but it does seem that they repeatedly visit certain people who are non-threatening and maybe even do them a few favors, leave out some food, who knows?
1: There you go. Especially pie. What kind of pie were you giving them?
8: Apple pie, we were told.
1: Oh, it was apple
8: I was told
1: pie.
8: By one of Mel Skahan's friends. They won't eat apples, but they'll eat an apple pie. They won't eat a raw chicken, but they'll eat a cooked chicken with a little paprika on it.
1: Oh, so, just a little chicken dumplings or something for them, too. Yeah,
8: I know.
1: Come on.
8: They have taste.
1: put a little melted cheese on top of the apple pie. That's what my dad would say.
8: Yeah, you know? No dog food. That's just an insult.
1: Yeah, I know, right? I know. People do that and you're like, come on. They're like, something's coming.
8: I knew one guy who said, we sit out at camp and we leave our empty beers, and then in the morning I come and all the empty, the half finished beers are all drained.
1: Well, did you see Ted over there? I don't know. I think it might have been Ted, but he might blame it on the Bigfoot.
8: That was maybe a guy in southern Mississippi.
1: Let's see. Do we have enough time for another phone call? I know we got lots of people on the line here. What do you think? Ooh, I don't know. Let's go east of the Rockies. We'll talk to Sherry. Sherry, if you can ask your question really quick out of San Antonio, and we can get you on there. Mm-hmm. How are you? Welcome. welcome to Coast.
10: I'm in Fredericksburg, Texas. Thank you, Connie. Listen, yeah. There's a lot I don't know about them. I don't understand how much the only film I've ever seen on a Bigfoot is that classic one when he's walks out into this open area and he kind of turns mm-hmm. and looks around mm-hmm. and then and walks on. I guess I saw it on TV once or something, but how much film exists on them? I mean, why are they hard to film?
8: Because they don't want to be filmed.
1: They don't
8: want And they're smart enough to know how to avoid it. Now, it's yeah. possible yeah. to make a mistake. It's possible to catch them at an unguarded moment. And actually, a lot of footage does exist more all the time. This year yes. has been a really good year in two places, Ohio, specifically Southern Ohio, and parts of Washington. A lot of stuff has come out of there, including some photographic stuff. And you know, time has to bear it out, whether it holds water and all. But there are some very compelling images that have come out of Washington this summer.
1: Some good stuff along the way. You just keep searching on the internet.
8: It's,
1: and now,
8: almost
1: you know, it's terrible
8: like,
1: because
8: it's almost
1: AI
8: like
1: messes
8: they're,
1: them
8: they're
1: up.
8: Letting their guard down a little bit. Mm. That they know that we know, and maybe they're lightening up a little bit and going, hey, you know, we know and they know, so who are we kidding with all this hiding? I would be gratified if that were the case. I want it to be true, but of course, you know, scientifically, you're not allowed to have your desires be part of the evidence.
1: Tom, you're just as hard to find as they are. You show up every now and then just like they do. So I hope to see more of you and hang out with you. And hey, thanks for being here. Really appreciate it.
8: I'm happy to help.
1: All righty. Tom Powell, you can get his books on Amazon and go check them out. You'll really enjoy them. He writes like he talks, and I love that. Planet Strange, The Locals, and The Edges of Science. Tom Powell, and that's T-H-O-M-P-O-W-E-L-L. Find him on Facebook as well. More to come. Connie Willis here on a Willis Weekend. We're going to talk reptilians and military abductions, all that kind of stuff next here with James Bartley on Coast to Coast AM.

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3: ABC News, I'm Dave Packer. Saudi Arabia says it shut down a major oil pipeline as a precautionary measure after it was attacked Thursday. The pipeline vital because it lets oil bypass the Strait of Hormuz, which has been effectively shut down for more than 6 months. This is another pressure point contributing to high oil and gas prices here at home. The cost of diesel hitting a new nationwide high, $6 a gallon. It is hitting truckers hard. Philip Palker, who lives in New Hampshire, runs a trucking company, says that the price is making it impossible to break even.
4: It's not nickels and dimes anymore. And we're talking about hundreds and thousands of dollars in additional expense to the company to operate.
3: An Indonesian search operation underway after officials say a passenger ship carrying 240 people lost contact in the Java Sea while traveling from East Java to South Kalimantan on Borneo Island. And President Trump's childhood home in Queens is sold for $1.93 million. Dave Packer, ABC News. A trespasser stopped on a former vice president's property.
5: Former Vice President Kamala Harris's spokesperson tells ABC News her security personnel stopped a woman who trespassed onto her Malibu property on Friday night. Neither Harris nor her husband, Doug Emhoff, were at home. Sources tell ABC News private security stopped the woman and then called the LA County Sheriff's Department. The woman was on the property but did not reach the home. The woman agreed to leave voluntarily, complied when she was asked to leave, and was not arrested. Alex Stone, ABC News, Los Angeles.
3: Wildfire in Northern California forcing evacuations across Mendocino and Lake counties. The Lucas Fire has burned more than 3,400 acres since Thursday and is just 10% contained. Firefighters in the region are keeping an eye on strong winds that could cause the fire to grow. Tennis, the 2026 U.S. Open singles champion for women is Elena Rybakina, beating the defending champion Aryna Sabalenka. Dave Packer, ABC News.
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8: A federal judge has sentenced a Southern Illinois man to 8 years in prison for 3D printing so-called ghost guns. Ukrainian-American Yaroslav Vishnevsky had his home in Benton, Illinois, raided in 2024 after his attempt to purchase Chinese-made suppressors was detected by customs officials. Vishnevsky told the court that he never sold any of the weapons he produced or collected and that they were only for personal use. However, as Capital News Illinois reports, certain weapons and weapon parts must be registered under the National Firearms Act in advance of possession. Vishnevsky reportedly intends to appeal. In other news, the Sangamon County Sheriff's Office reports that a wanted sex offender is in custody following intervention by the U.S. Marshals Service. Randall Knott of Springfield was sought by the Sheriff's Office this week for failure to register as a sex offender after law enforcement officials confirmed his whereabouts. The U.S. Marshals Great Lakes Regional Fugitive Task Force took him into custody without incident. He now awaits trial in the county jail. Visit WMAY.com for more news. I'm Stan Anders, and up next is your News Channel 20 Storm Team Forecast.
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10: A Mikey Young touchdown pass to Zach Clark was part of a dominating win as Glenwood blasted U-High 41-0 in Normal.
11: So here's the Glenwood offense of 8:20 to play in the third quarter. Shotgun snap to Young. Throws is a wide open man. Zach Clark, touchdown Glenwood. Clark on the slant was wide open, caught it at the 2 and raced into the end zone.
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13: Here's your updated News Channel 20 Storm Team forecast. Lulls level off around 68 overnight under partly cloudy skies. Northerly winds around 5 miles per hour. Sunshine mixed with clouds at times again. Sunday, slight chance for storms. High temperatures reach up to 84. I'm meteorologist Laura Lockwood on 97.7 and 970 WMAY, Springfield's News and Talk. Currently, it's 69 degrees.
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1: We're keeping Frank Beard alive today and remembering him from ZZ Top. That's Tube Snake Boogie on Coast to Coast AM. Connie Willis here with you. That's a 1981 hit. I thank you. Oh, sorry about that. Well, where am I? I thank you from ZZ Top. What? I'm ready for the next one that we've got coming up at one point here. Anyway, it is, I don't know. Wait a minute. Maybe we won't play that one. I don't know. I don't know what's going on here, but I think we've got, let's see, we've got Dolly, we got ZZ Top, and we've got, yeah, that's what we've got tonight. You know what? It's the Reptilians, and we'll learn more about that. But it wasn't originally ZZ Top at all. Sam and Dave actually recorded I Thank You back in 68. ZZ, they took that from Memphis, Soul Record, and rebuilt it as a Texas blues rock. And Frank Beard driving the transformation from behind his drum set. So we're remembering him along with Dolly this weekend. Sorry about that. This is a Willis Weekend continuing here. And I wanted to remind you that our website, when a lot of you guys are saying, hey, where can I get more information on just anything paranormal? What can I get? Anything at all? Well, don't forget our website. We have unbelievable new articles all the time, every day. I don't know how it happens. I don't know how someone can do that, but Tim Banal and the rest of the gang on the website as well, man, they just keep putting information out. And also you get your famous Art Bell vault that you like. You'll learn about where George Norrie's going to be. You learn about the last shows that we did, the ones that we got coming up. So if you're looking for that info and you're going, Connie, where do I get it? Well, go to coasttocoastam.com.
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1: It's Coast to Coast AM. Connie Willis here on a Willis Weekend. You can sign up for my newsletter called Where's Willis? And learn about my live shows, my live investigations, Connie Willis Live, along with Jim Peniston joining me as experiencers, and where you're a part of all the shows, too, at ConnieWillis.com. Get on that newsletter. 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It's free. It's free. That always helps. That always helps. So tonight here on Coast to Coast AM, the darkness moves out of the forest and into the most private place we possess, the human mind, and sometimes right in our own bedrooms. So my guest, James Bartley, he's been on here many times on Coast to Coast AM. He has spent more than three decades. He's getting old on us, investigating reports of alien abduction, also reptilian encounters, My Lab, that's the military abductions. And he's basically an independent historian who his work draws upon the military history, the intelligence, the counterintelligence and special operations. And he keeps it in layman's terms for us too, by the way. So it's not just merely academic for James either. He reports his own experiences, and they began in childhood, like most of these things do when it happens to you for life. And a nice life-changing encounter in 1990 we'll ask him about. But James says the reptilians, their presence may come from beneath the earth, dun, dun, dun, beyond the earth and dimensions surrounding our own too. He does believe some experiencers are targeted through erased memories, engineered dreams, hybrid programs, covert military operations. And I'm not just approaching this as an interviewer. I've seen a reptilian by myself. And that was pretty crazy, but you don't know what it is. You know, you see these things and you think everybody else does too, until you learn later in life that no, not everybody sees this stuff, and don't talk to everybody about this. But we're going to go beyond the question of whether they are here. But what do they want? You know, are they here or not? No. What do they want? Who may be helping them? How deeply can they enter our thoughts, our dreams, our relationships, and they do that. You got to watch it, you know, you got to watch it. And perhaps our own identities, even, they get behind us. So, James, anyway, let's bring you on. Welcome back again to Coast AM.
5: Thank you, Connie. I'm pleased to be here. Thank you for bringing me back.
1: Yeah, it's always good to hear from you. You got some good stuff going on. I know I've called you along the way as well, not just for my other show with Blue Rock Talk, but and I'm going to have you on Connie Willis Live as Experiencers along with Jim Peniston. But you got the goods on this stuff too. Would you also put yourself into the super soldiers category?
5: I don't refer to myself as a super soldier. I've had military abduction experiences. Some of them were definitely on world. Some of them were astral operations. Some of them I feel were off world. Some of them I feel were on huge spaceships or space stations, either in this solar system or elsewhere. But no, I don't particularly like the term super soldier, because it puts a fine gloss on what is essentially mind control, exploitation, and manipulation. And there's nothing to recommend this by. This is exploitation, military abductions, exploitation by aliens and military intelligence aerospace personnel. And there's nothing about it that I would recommend to anyone else.
1: So are you saying there are actual super soldiers, or no, or that's just the way they presented it and it's not the right thing?
5: Well, anyone can choose to present themselves any way they would like. I don't choose to refer to myself in that fashion. But if the question is, are there people because of a specific genetic profile, alien DNA, if you will, for lack of a better term, and latent metaphysical powers within their DNA, which allows them to interface with alien technology, allows them to be astrally taken and utilized in a virtual reality environment, allows their consciousness to be taken out of their physical bodies, placed into clones for operations. Yes, that absolutely happens. It happens on world. It happens off world. It happens in other dimensions. It happens in alternate realities. The deep black military aerospace community, elements therein, have long since had the means to not just go off world, not just go to other star systems in our plane of reality, but also go to other dimensions and alternate realities. I'm absolutely convinced that's the case.
1: And how do you know all this stuff? Tell us about that.
5: Well, I've had my own personal experiences where I've been, one of my experiences, I'm not going to go into details, but I was
1: Come on,
5: on
1: man. What I, Come on, take it.

man-made. I saw naval personnel on board, and there was a well-known Hollywood figure on board dressed in a naval uniform who, for whatever reason, had a burr under his saddle about me and kept chasing me through this large vessel. And I was terrified, and I spent a considerable amount of time trying to elude and evade this individual. Finally, I met the sympathetic senior NCO. I can't remember if he was a chief, senior chief, or a master chief, but he took pity on me. He was sitting at his desk in this large open area, and I just begged him to hide me. And if you remember, back when the U.S. Navy, the surface vessels, became integrated, men and women, one of the first vessels they ever trialed this on, it developed the nickname the Love Boat, because there were so many illicit relationships, let's say, that were going on aboard the ships. Well, what happened was, on board these surface level naval warships, they created these pre-existing compartments that not many people knew of, and they would put mattresses and cushions and blankets in there and what have you. It was a love nest, basically, right? So on board a lot of these naval vessels, there are these love nests where people can go and do their thing, right? Well, in this scenario where I was being chased by this well-known Hollywood A-lister who doesn't seem to have aged a day, right? I got hidden by this sympathetic senior master chief. I can't remember exactly what his insignia was. He placed me in this small compartment, and there were like pillows and blankets and a mattress. And then I go, "This is a love nest, you know, but whatever works." I was hiding out in there, and I stayed in there for a while until finally they let me out. And that Hollywood A-lister, who was dressed in a naval uniform, which, if you watch some of this guy's movies, that's exactly what he was dressed up in. Tip there, but I'm not going to go any further. But they finally let me out, and he was gone. But I was terrified. And this guy was absolutely determined to go after me. And I had to do everything I could to elude this guy. And it wasn't a dream, because dreams are over, and they don't have this sense of a linear time passing, you know, like, when is this going to end? Why can't I wake up from this? There was no question that it was not a dream. I was really at this place. And that was just one example when I found myself on a vessel which I perceived to be an off-world. And there were other occasions when I found myself with mostly naval personnel. Some of the experiences were quite mundane. I would be in an office setting, but what's interesting was I sensed that I was not in this world in some of those experiences, either off-world somewhere in some installation on another planet, another world, or even in an alternate reality or another dimension entirely. But within the context of that, in this naval installation, it was quite mundane. I mean, I'm sitting in an office, people are drinking coffee, there's file cabinets, there's desk, people are dressed in the green BDUs that you very commonly see in certain naval environments, like the Seabees and the Navy SEALs. They wear a lot of the green BDUs. And there were times when I went through a lot of training by people I perceived or intuited were Navy SEALs, and they were dressed in the if you're familiar with the old school gray sweatshirts, long sleeve or short sleeve, and the green BDUs, and they were putting me and others, sometimes even children, through our paces and a lot of physical exercise. So I went through a lot of that, and other experiences. I found myself in what seemed to be, at least on the outside, what looked like a large estate or a mansion, atop a mountain. And atop this mountain, the summit, there was a clearing, there was a large estate or a mansion there, and inside there were naval personnel as well as civilian psychiatric, psychological personnel there for mind control purposes. So, and I'm hoping that what I'm saying now resonates with others if they have similar memories, similar experiences
to not be dismissive of them, because

0: I mean, I'm not describing, you know, far out X-Men, Spider-Man type stuff, although I've had experiences similar to that. But a lot of the experiences I had, I found myself in a military installation. I found myself in conferences where what's interesting is there would be high-ranking naval personnel who would be talking to me, but it was as if I had earmuffs on and earplugs on, and I couldn't hear a word that was being said to me. And it was clear that these naval personnel would say something to me, pause, and they would be listening to my response, but I could not hear a thing. So I was discussing this with others, and the consensus we came up with was they managed to pull some kind of alter out of me that they were having this discourse with, while the me that you're talking to now was in the back seat, as it were, with earplugs on and mufflers on, and I couldn't hear a thing. It was quite frustrating, you can imagine. And then
1: Oh,
0: someone
1: absolutely.
0: at another part of the table, and these were naval officers wearing khaki uniforms, right? And another individual, another officer, another part of the table would start talking to me. I would turn, and this was all done involuntarily. I wasn't doing this consciously. I would turn, and then it was clear that there was a dialogue going on between that officer and whatever alter they pulled out of me, right? That they were having this dialogue with. So there have been times that's happened, and that really adds to the frustration because, you know, what were they saying? What was my alter saying to them? What kind of information were they trying to get out of me, et cetera. So that's quite frustrating. If people can go back to the early books written by Katarina Wilson, she was one of the first military abductees. And my definition of a MILAB, a military abductee, is someone who has had legitimate alien abduction experiences, as I have had, but they've also had this deep black military element, these deep black military operations that intrude upon our personal lives that have something to do with these aliens. Because in some of these facilities, whether they're on world, off world, underground, whatever the case may be, sometimes you will see humans and non-human military personnel, human military personnel and non-human life forms interacting in the same location, working together essentially. And I've seen that. So, you know, there's a lot more to this. It's not just, you know,
1: Well,
0: high
1: yeah.
0: action, high drama, but that happens too. Because a lot of us that have had these MILAB experiences, we found ourselves in various conflict zones, utilized either astrally or in our physical bodies, in places like the Balkans during the Balkanization of Yugoslavia, for example, in Iraq and other places. Many of us have found ourselves in those places, or what seemed to be those places, in an altered state.
1: So I'm just going to go back to I want to go back to that A-lister. You don't want to say the A-lister, Hollywood A-lister's name, obviously, right?
0: No, I don't.
1: Yeah. Okay, so we don't know the name, but let me ask you this. Do you think that maybe there's a reason why it was that person that you saw, do you th that was chasing after you, that you couldn't get away from? Do you think that that was even projected in your mind, that that's who it was, possibly?
0: People have to understand when we find ourselves in these scenarios, we don't have the time to say, well, is this a simulation? Is this a virtual reality? Is
1: Yeah,
0: this a
1: but I'm
0: dream?
1: thinking now, but this is now looking back, with all the stuff you've learned, do you think that could have been impossible?
0: It could have been an entirely different individual with that image superimposed upon him. It could have been a clone of him. It could have been him. And if the intention was just to scare the hell out of me,
1: It
0: well,
1: worked.
0: that succeeded because I was in this primal state of fear.
1: Yeah. And
0: Because what
1: that's why
0: I
1: I'm
0: saw,
1: asking, because did you not like this person? Like, in general, do you not like whoever that guy is?
0: well, one of his movies in the past touched on certain themes of the supernatural. Of let's say immortality. I won't go into details,
1: Okay.
0: but when I saw him in this scenario, I didn't perceive him as one of the characters he played, where he was a military
2: person. So not only is it still going, but I can't turn it off.
0: Or a naval person, but I perceived him.
2: I'm not although even he was wearing a naval person. This.
0: He was.
1: Is there somebody else with you there talking?
0: No, no. I'm seeing Tom's wife and Cecilia's iPhone active. Wow. So,
1: okay, I'm hearing that. Hey, we got to take a break. We'll let you figure that out. We'll be back. James Bartley with us. Reptilians, My Labs, Coast to Coast AM.

0: A federal judge has declined to prevent the Illinois End of Life Options for Terminally Ill Patients Act from going into effect. The new law will allow for adult patients facing terminal illness with less than 6 months to live to request an evaluation for medical assistance in dying. Northern Illinois Federal District Judge John Tharp Jr. ruled that a disability advocacy group's case against the law failed to prove the need for an injunction. Illinois' medical assistance in dying law forbids physicians from suggesting patients consider medically assisted suicide and also provides rules allowing for doctors to decline to provide such services, though it does require them to direct patients towards alternative providers. Separate challenges against the law on religious grounds are still processing. In other state news, the Illinois court system has finally published the official job posting to fill the new position of statewide public defender. The role of the statewide public defender was created in last year's legislative session to better distribute state funds to public defender's offices. Capital News Illinois reports that a 2021 study ordered by the state Supreme Court found that for years now, not a single county in Illinois has sufficient public defender resources for court caseloads. The statewide public defender's office represents the latest element of state criminal justice reform started with the 2021 Safety Act. Application deadlines for the new role will close in early October with the aim for the first statewide public defender to assume responsibilities beginning January 1st, 2027. Visit WMAY.com for more news. I'm Stan Anders, and up next is your News Channel 20 Storm Team Forecast.
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5: Here is your updated News Channel 20 Storm Team Forecast. Lows dip down to about 64 overnight under partly cloudy skies, northerly winds around 5 miles per hour. Sunshine mixed with clouds at times again. Sunday, slight chance for storms. Daytime highs approaching 84. A meteorologist, Laura Lockwood, on 97.7 and 970 WMAY, Springfield's News and Talk. 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
1: There's Dolly on Coast to Coast AM. That's Light of a Clear Blue Morning. That's from 1977. And she wrote this after finally breaking professionally from Porter Wagner and gaining control of her own career. And she described coming through that difficult period as finally seeing light after a long darkness. And a lot of people see that tune as well as an anthem of hope, resilience, new beginnings. She's wonderful. She was just a wonderful person. She was just great, wasn't she? Everybody loved her. Everybody loved her. Good stuff. We'll have more from her and also remembering Frank Beard of ZZ Top as well. So I'd love for you to join my YouTube channel. I have resurrected it once again. It's Connie Willis Live, and I'm very excited about it because I have alongside with me James Peniston. You know him from the UFO Rendlesham incident in the Rendlesham UFO incident where he manhandled a UFO himself. He touched it. He held on to it. He got the binary code known as the Peniston code. And we have Jerry Avalos is with us right now, and he is using, we're all experiencers, right? So he's using his abilities to learn more about the purpose of it and all that kind of thing. So we're going to be having our part three coming up Tuesday night. It's all live, so you can participate as well. Ask the questions that you want to ask. Get in there deep to know. It's very casual conversations, and you know, we're just all talking. We're just like, hey, you know, it's all from the perspective of experiencers. And of course, James Bartley, who's with us tonight, hopefully he'll be there joining the show along the way. It's up to him. I hope he does, because listen to him tonight, right? So that's Connie Willis Live. It's a YouTube channel, and I hope that you guys will sign up for that and get prepared for part three, okay? Go ahead and look for part one and part two and watch and listen, and so you'll be prepared for that. But I'd really like for you to be a part of that. It's all live, and it is really participatory. I love shows to be that way. If you'd like to know more about it, always go to my website and sign up for my newsletter. It's at ConnieWillis.com.
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4: I coughed, and I coughed until I choked 24 hours a day. I couldn't even walk across my floor without literally coughing until I was gassed. So I saw three different pulmonologists, and they could do nothing. Someone had mentioned to me about a product that President Reagan had taken. I ordered it within 1 week. 1 week. 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I said, "I can't answer that. It just stopped it."
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1: It's a Willis Weekend on Coast to Coast AM. Connie Willis here talking with James Bartley, and we are talking about reptilians, my labs. You can find him at thecosmicswitchboard.com, thecosmicswitchboard.com. You can also find him there on YouTube and Facebook, and just go locate him and sign up, follow him, all that kind of stuff, and learn a whole lot more, because he is very patient in telling you things, and he keeps it in layman's terms when it gets too much. And just ask him and he'll say, no, this is what that means, or this or that. James, I appreciate that, because especially if you have no clue what it's like to ever be taken in the first place, to try to even describe those things. That's where I was going back to the A-list Hollywood guy, only because I know that they like to use fear, and they know what your fears are, or what bugs you, or what you love, and they will use that. So that's why I was just wondering if you think they might have been projecting that person's face.
6: Quite possible. There's no way I could, determine one way or the other if it was the real McCoy or it was.
1: But it worked.
6: An image, but it worked, because I wasn't going to try to negotiate with the individual. I was too busy waiting for my life.
1: And you were in the love nest. Did you wash yourself off after you got out of there?
6: You know what? Now that you mention that, it kind of makes me feel a little icky. But at the time,
1: me too.
6: I was just glad to be able to hide out for a while. So, I love your bumper music, by the way. You played Moonlight Drive with the Doors there a moment. And I love the ZZ Top. I've seen them in concert. That's great.
1: Oh, good stuff. Good stuff. Miss, Frank Beard passing and Dolly passing. It's just a lot going on, I tell you. But good music for sure. So thanks. I appreciate that. Well, okay. So our reptilian, I know we want to talk reptilian and military abductions. Are they together or two separate things?
6: They are at times together. One of the underground facilities my team and I back in the day were investigating was situated in the Apple Valley near Victorville in the high desert of Southern California. Victorville used to have George Air Force Base, and then it became a federal. No, it became some kind of other airfield that was used for, commercial, but also probably, in my view, probably some other purposes. But it's not too far from George Air Force Base. And this was an underground base, and it was run by the Navy, elements of naval intelligence. They essentially shared the facility with reptilians. And some of the reptilians would come out of that facility and have sexual relations, let's say, with a good friend of mine who lived in Apple Valley. And give you an idea of the collusion at work, the reptilian or one of the reptilians had come into her house from that facility, or I'm sure that the reptilian base lair extends beyond that facility. There just happens to be some there. And the reptilian had sexual intercourse with my friend. And for those who know, sometimes what happens when a reptilian being has sexual relations with a woman, it can amp up the woman's chi. And for a period of time, hours, days, it can really enhance her psychic abilities. And in this instance, no sooner had the reptilian left after having sexual intercourse with her, no sooner had the reptilian left than my friend Lorena was essentially teleported into the underground facility and was immediately tasked with remote viewing certain individuals, certain places in the Middle East and in the Near East. So that to me is just one example of them working in collusion, because either the military controllers, the naval intelligence in this instance, notice, oh, okay, that reptilian is over there doing its thing with Lorena again. And now that she's going to be in this enhanced psychic state, we might as well bring her in and task her with remote viewing. Or it could have been done in collusion, like the Navy had said to the reptilian or vice versa, I'm going to go do this thing with this woman, and then you can bring her in and do whatever you want with her, as far as the Navy is concerned. But that's just one example. And my friend, please continue.
1: No, I think you've said sexual relations more than Bill Clinton ever did. I'm just saying. I don't know. I'm just saying. Let me ask this before. Just describe a reptilian to us so people can get a better idea.
6: A reptilian is a
1: all the other non-humans.
6: Is a humanoid, bipedal, lizard-like being. And the descriptions vary because they're not all one species. Some are more serpent-like in appearance as far as, you know, the head and the face. Some are decidedly more lizard-like in appearance. And some are kind of a cross in between humans and reptilians. And these reptilian beings, and essentially there's three different types, and they can interchange. Some of them live in the deep underground cavern systems beneath the earth. They've seemingly always been there. Some are from off-world, literally from other star systems in our reality, our plane of existence. And others are interdimensional. And it's not an either-or situation. Some beings, some of the reptilians, and not exclusive to reptilians, but just in our example, some of these reptilians that are off-world have had bases here underground and undersea for so long, they might as well be considered earthlings. And moreover, some of them, a great many of them actually, have the ability to alter their density and frequency so they can ingress and egress out of our physical 3D environment. They can alter their density and enter into us when we're sleeping and create these stage managed dreams, create these horrific types of Freddy Krueger Nightmare on Elm Street scenarios while we're sleeping. They're literally inside our bodies, taking over our astral dreamscape from within. They can eroticize our dreamscape, whatever the case may be, however they want to, whatever types of behavioral changes, behavioral modification they want to induce within the sleeping person. And this could, if the person's not aware of what's going on, this could last for months and years until they get the desired result of how they want to change this person's behavior, usually for the negative, making them an abusive kind of perpetrator of one sort or another. And then these reptilians have asserted their control through a longstanding hybridization agenda. We always hear about the hybridization agenda, but mostly from the gray standpoint, popularized by investigators such as David Jacobs, Bud Hopkins. Right. But I think that the reptilian hybridization agenda is far more serious. We reside in what is essentially a reptilian sphere of influence, and they have maintained control of this planet through what I call the reptilian hybrid plantation managers, the Hillarys and people like that, the Soroses. Incidentally, what's interesting about Soros, in Greek, the spelling is actually S-A-U-R-O-S, which means like lizard, right? But he's changed the spelling to S-O-R-O-S. But point of relevance is they exert control by creating this caste system wherein the reptilian hybrids are in charge in key positions in finance, the media, etc. This is why, you know, what's come out of the Epstein files, you always hear these surface level truthers. Oh, yeah, aliens, reptilians. Tell us about the Epstein files. Well, the Epstein files have come out, at least some of them. And what do they talk about? All these heinous things that normal people would find absolutely abhorrent. And one of the key witnesses, Juliet Bryant, has described Epstein is actually shape-shifting in her presence during a sexual encounter. So, you know, these people are dismissive about aliens and reptilians, and then the Epstein files comes out, and then their behaviors, you know, their culinary habits, let's say, all of that comes out. But they still think they're dealing with just power-mad human bankers instead of what is essentially a non-human control system.
1: Interesting. You know, you brought up the hybridization project. That's me. Okay, that's me. And I was lucky enough, I think, to get regressed by Jacobs about 4 to 5 times. And I did meet Bud before he passed. But now I agree with you. That's kind of lame compared to the reptilian takings. And but I saw a reptilian in one of those times in between my bedroom and my sister's bedroom, like standing guard.
6: Well, if people kind
1: of supervising, what do you think of that?
6: Well, one of the fallacies of alien abduction research, I was fortunate. My mentor was Barbara Bartholik, who probably knew more about alien abductions and the reptilian aspect of alien abductions than anyone alive. And she's since passed away, died an untimely death. But it's common amongst many researchers to think that it's the grays, grays, and only the grays and hybrid variants between the grays and the humans, and that's it, right? But
1: right.
6: Actually, when one really delves into these experiences, they'll find that the grays is kind of an umbrella term to describe certain types of beings that have a certain appearance or certain look to them. They're not all from the same – they're not all originating from the same place. Zeta Reticuli is a very common point of origin for at least some of them. I do believe there are factions of them, and some of the gray factions absolutely work for the reptilians and other beings, Draco, Mantis beings. Some of the gray factions do the heavy lifting, the abductions, the medical procedures, what have you, but they're really working for the reptilians. So when one delves into some of these experiences, I mean, really delves in, because the screen memories are layered, multi-tiered, and very sophisticated. Somebody thinks they bust through one layer of screen memories and they think that's it. Well, actually, there's a minimum of 2 screens, one for the abductee himself or herself, and then another layer beyond that for the regressionist, the hypnotic regressionist. But once you bust past those layers, it's very common to find that there's not just grays involved in some of these experiences. There'll be times when the abductee will find himself or herself in an alien environment with a number of different alien races present. Mantis beings, winged Draco, reptilians, grays, little tan beings, blue skin beings, human-looking Nordics. Right. So this notion that it's all just grays. No, that's a misnomer. That's a fallacy.
1: Absolutely.
6: There's a variety of beings that work in collusion. And unfortunately, in my view, certain elements of the deep black military aerospace community, they work in conjunction with the very same beings that are conducting these abductions and the hybridization agenda. And that's something that will never come out in these faux disclosure hearings.
1: The depth
6: and the scale of the abductions that have been going on. And when I say abductions, it's all encompassing. It's not just and it's also a misnomer that we're always taken up into a ship and they do the procedures there. Some of our experiences happen right in our own bedrooms, right? And we're not even taken away. They just happen in our bedrooms. At other times, the experiences are all encompassing. You could be taken out of your body astrally by the aliens.
1: Yes, thank you.
6: And
1: don't believe
6: the military.
1: That one.
6: Oh, yeah, absolutely. Nothing simpler. It's just the frequency. You have a sympathetic resonance to whatever one's astral soul matrix consciousness is, and then you can just yank them. There were times, Connie, when I was being astrally abducted on a nightly basis. They wouldn't even wait until I fell asleep. They would just yank me right out of my body. I was, and like many people out there probably listening, there were times when I was like dreading nightfall, you know, I'm going to have to try to go to sleep again without being messed with, right? And so.
1: But they'll take you in the day if they want. They'll take you in the day.
6: Oh, absolutely.
1: Yeah.
6: I just saw this silly post on Facebook. You know, why do the aliens only seem to abduct people at night? That's not the case. They can do it in broad daylight. And because of their manipulation, ability to manipulate time.
1: Yes.
6: They can pluck you right out of a business meeting where you're sitting in a conference room with a bunch of people at your job. to cite like a hypothetical example, pluck you right out and to do all this hellacious stuff to you, and then
1: which
6: return
1: might be
6: you
1: years.
6: Seamlessly.
1: Might even see forever. Yeah, exactly.
6: Well, my friend, the aforementioned Lorena, and this was long before anyone was talking about 20 and back programs with these super soldiers. She was just, and the reason at times they allowed her to retain a lot of conscious awareness during her experiences. In other words, they didn't always shunt her into a mind controlled state, although at times they did, right? But there were times when they just allowed her to have her normal waking consciousness when they abducted her and she was in their midst in the underground facility or in some alternate reality or somewhere else. And then finally she asked them, it's like, you know, why are you doing this? And why are you letting me see so much? Right. And their response was, you're just a housewife from Apple Valley. Who's going to believe you?
1: That's exactly
6: And there were times when
1: nice.
6: She said, yeah. And there were times I can hear the background music. I'll make it quick or I can wait until the other side.
1: No. Go ahead.
6: Okay. Well, I'll make it really quick. There were times when she was there in this underground base and other places with the Navy, and she was pleading with them, you have to send me back. They're going to file a missing persons report on me. I have to get back and get my kids ready for school. We're talking mundane stuff. They said, don't worry, we'll send you back and you'll get up just in time to get your kids ready for school. And sure enough, after spending weeks, seemingly weeks, with the Navy and these aliens, they'd send her back and she'd wake up in bed just enough time to get her kids ready to school. And she was telling me this long before anyone was talking about the 20 and back program.
1: I love that. I didn't know that there was a name for that, but boy, I can relate to that one too. Stay with us. Connie Willis, James Bartley, Coast to Coast AM.

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2: A Mikey Young touchdown pass to Zach Clark was part of a dominating win as Glenwood blasted U-High 41-0 in Normal.
3: So here's the Glenwood offense of 8:20 to play in the third quarter. Shotgun snap to Young. Throws is a wide open man. Zach Clark, touchdown Glenwood. Clark on the slant was wide open, caught it at the 2, and raced into the end zone.
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11: ABC News, I'm Dave Packer. The CEO of Anthropic said Saturday the artificial intelligence industry should slow down to give safety measures time to catch up. Without it, Dario Amade warned AI could be capable within 6 to 12 months of leading a swarm that could take over the entire internet. OpenAI CEO Sam Altman and XAI head Elon Musk both signaled their support for the idea of slowing things down. Reaction in Ireland as President Trump during his visit with Irish Prime Minister Michael Martin suggested that Ireland should be reunified.
12: It's going to happen eventually.
13: Mr. President,
12: you know what? The way I look at it, it's going to happen eventually. That's what happened now.
11: That didn't go over well with some leaders there. Ulster Unionist Party leader John Burroughs saying, quote, Northern Ireland, not a pawn in Trump's fallout with the UK. Now, meanwhile, there's new concerns about the global supply of oil as the Iran-backed Houthis advance, those rebels, and Saudi Arabia cutting off oil in the key east-west pipeline after a drone attack. This is ABC News. Did you notice something missing from this year's Atlantic hurricane season? Yeah, hurricanes.
14: No Atlantic hurricanes have formed this year, and none are likely in the coming days, says the National Hurricane Center, due to an enormous El Nino warming the Pacific. A state university at Albany, New York, atmospheric science professor cited a triple whammy of winds that decapitate a storm, dry air that starves it, and downward pushing winds that basically stomp it.
11: ABC's Chuck Sievertson. The Big Easy won't be taking it easy on anyone taking part in a street takeover. New Orleans says it's been monitoring social media and they're ready to arrest anyone taking part in street takeover events this weekend. The FBI's been tagged in. FBI New Orleans Special Agent in Charge, Jonathan Tapp.
15: But if you plan to come here to engage in criminal activity or threaten public safety, we will do everything in our power to protect our community.
11: Authorities say they'll be checking for outstanding warrants. Dave Packer, ABC News.
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17: A federal judge has sentenced a Southern Illinois man to 8 years in prison for 3D printing so-called ghost guns. Ukrainian-American Yaroslav Vishnevsky had his home in Benton, Illinois, raided in 2024 after his attempt to purchase Chinese-made suppressors was detected by customs officials. Vishnevsky told the court that he never sold any of the weapons he produced or collected and that they were only for personal use. However, as Capital News Illinois reports, certain weapons and weapon parts must be registered under the National Firearms Act in advance of possession. Vishnevsky reportedly intends to appeal. In other news, the Sangamon County Sheriff's Office reports that a wanted sex offender is in custody following intervention by the U.S. Marshals Service. Randall Knott of Springfield was sought by the Sheriff's Office this week for failure to register as a sex offender after law enforcement officials confirmed his whereabouts. The U.S. Marshals Great Lakes Regional Fugitive Task Force took him into custody without incident. He now awaits trial in the county jail. Visit WMAY.com for more news. I'm Stan Anders, and up next is your News Channel 20 Storm Team Forecast.
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22: Here's your updated News Channel 20 Storm Team Forecast. Lows dip down to about 64 overnight under partly cloudy skies, northerly winds around 5 miles per hour. Sunshine mixed with clouds at times again. Sunday, slight chance for storms. Daytime highs approaching 84. I'm meteorologist Laura Lockwood on 97.7 and 970 WMAY, Springfield's News and Talk. 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
1: Remembering Frank Beard of ZZ Top, who passed just recently. ZZ Top, sharp dressed man on Coast to Coast AM, 1983 hit from Eliminator. And that album actually transformed ZZ Top into the MTV superstars, as you can remember this tune. 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
1: 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That's where you can find our guest tonight, James Bartley. 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He's also on YouTube. Look for James Bartley. That's B-A-R-T-L-E-Y. You can find him on Facebook too. He's out there. He's around. And he also takes, he can consult if you have things happening to you and you'd like to talk to somebody about what he's talking about tonight, because maybe it relates to you. He's available for consultations. Just go to his website and he'll help you out there. My labs, alien abductees, stuff like that. I mean, he's got you all set up. And as you can hear the way he talks, very smooth, very kind, very gentle. And it's important when you're dealing with something like this. So, James, it's all about disclosure right now. To me, I don't really need the government to tell me what I know, but what is it with the disclosure? I don't think we're ever going to—it's the ET that are going to disclose. What are your thoughts? Yeah. What is being left out?
7: That's exactly how I feel about it. This whole cover-up is maintained by the non-human intelligences, particularly the reptilians themselves. And whatever disclosure, quote-unquote, comes out from these faux congressional hearings will be a watered-down version of the truth. Like I said in a previous segment tonight, they're not going to talk about alien abductions. They're not going to talk about particularly the reptilian hybridization agenda, which has resulted in so many of these evil reptilian hybrids and so many key positions of power all over the world, every country, every institution you can think of. That at some level, there are reptilian-human hybrids, many of them practicing hardcore black magic. I'm not laughing because it's funny. I'm laughing because, you know, the seriousness of it. They're never going to go in that direction. There's certainly, and what they're doing with the, it's the terminology. They tried to use the UAP thing. That's kind of fallen out of favor. The old UFO term. I don't use UAP as a designation. That's like, to me, it's foul language. I use UFOs because that's more apt and it's more my era. But the terminology they use, legacy programs, legacy implies outdated, obsolete, passé. That hardly describes the alien technology, which has been hoarded by the deep black elements of the military, as well as these aerospace corporations for nigh on 80 plus years by this point, at least. So another point that is misunderstood is this notion of research and development, experimentation. They're far past the experimental stage. They are well into the operational stage by now. One of the great old school researchers, I think that he's retired. I don't even know if he's on this side of the veil anymore. I hope so. Bill Hamilton, he wrote Cosmic Top Secret. He wrote Alien Magic. He developed sources within the underground bases in the Antelope Valley in Southern California. For those of you in that region listening, Lancaster, Palmdale, you know what I'm talking about. The Hallandale Lockheed facility, et cetera. They're all there, these large underground bases where they take alien technology and they develop like a man-made version of it. I mean, imagine like a Cadillac, you back engineer it, and the best you can come up with is like a Lexus, okay? That's similar to that kind of thing. And Bill Hamilton's sources were telling him that these were people that worked in the underground facilities in the Antelope Valley in Lancaster, Palmdale. Palmdale is where Air Force Plant 42 is. They told him that there is, and this was back in the 90s and the late 80s when we were getting this information, there is an active base on Mars, an underground American base on Mars. And I've spoken to and I've had Jim Goodall on my show. Jim Goodall probably knows as much about the deep black world as anybody, the deep black aerospace world. And likewise, his sources were telling him as far back as the late 1980s that there have been bases established on Mars. So we're far beyond this notion of, you know, they're sticking their toe in the water, they're poking a stick at it. They're far beyond that. And we must understand that the physics that's taught in schools is not the same as the physics that's being utilized in these deep black weird science programs. They have an understanding of what used to be called ether physics. What went wrong is, if you look at the development of programs like the Manhattan Project and what have you, the emphasis became more geared up towards particles, subparticles, quarks, etc., instead of the ether, where a lot of the great German, European physicists in the past, that's where their focus was on ether physics. If we go back in that direction, we're getting closer. And I'm reminded of what Ben Rich, the late director of Lockheed Skunk Works, said. I think he gave what amounted to a deathbed confession. Well, he gave what amounted to a deathbed confession to the aforementioned Jim Goodall. But he also said to, I think the guy's name was Tom Keller or Tom Kelleher. He was an aerospace engineer, consultant to MUFON. And he told Ben Rich, told Tom Kelleher, I hope I'm not butchering his last name, that we are, you know, traveling the stars. That there was a mistake in the equations. We corrected the mistake, and now the military is traveling the stars. That's where we're at now. So it's far beyond what they're showing in these faux disclosures. When they say things like legacy programs, that implies outdated, passé, obsolete, that hardly describes the kind of technology that has been recovered. And not only recovered, but there has been an ongoing alliance with not just one, but a number of different non-human intelligences.

0: life raft with other survivors after their plane went down in the South Pacific and had to float around out there for a while. This guy was a hardcore warrior, and he wrote a book called, I'm trying to remember the name, Neither Liberty, Neither Something Else. But he said, and this book came out circa 68, 67, and he stated for the record in that book that the military will be operating in space, right? But, you know, how many people today even know who General Nathan Twining is? He was one of the original members of Majestic 12, and it was intelligence officers on his staff at Air Materiel Command that wrote the legendary Twining memo, where, and what they call it is, it's very common. I used to work in communications for Commander Naval Air Forces, U.S. Pacific Fleet. It's very common for a senior officer to say to an underling, okay, write such and such memo or write such and such message, and then I'll put my CHOP, i.e., signature on it, right? So Twining didn't actually write that memo, the Twining memo. One of these intelligence officers working underneath him did, but he put his CHOP, his signature on it. So for all intents and purposes, he's endorsing and validating what his intelligence personnel have come up with. And the findings were that UFOs are real, flying saucers are real. They are not fictitious. They are not visionary. They exist, right? And it's called the Twining Memo. Anybody can look it up. So when you talk about individuals like General Nathan Twining, General Curtis LeMay, General Hoyt Vandenberg, these were major players, deeply, deeply involved in the back engineering, analysis, and exploitation. Always remember the exploitation part. They're not just going to endlessly research and study this stuff. At some point, they're going to go operational with it. And there's no telling how long they have been going off world with the technology.
1: Well, the people now that even talk about disclosure and okay, here's some and here's some more. We just dropped some more. Any of those people and any of these hearings, I don't even think they know anything about it. I don't think
0: Well,
1: they know anything.
0: yes, especially the congressmen and congresswomen.
1: Oh yeah, they
0: I'm
1: know
0: sure they're. I'm
1: nothing.
0: sure they know nothing. I'm sure they're well-meaning. I mean, I like Tim Burchett. I mean, I think his heart is in the right place. Apparently, he's been quite shaken with what little information, what little bones they've thrown at him. He's
1: Right.
0: come away quite shaken from the information, and I sense that he's a well-meaning guy and he's sincere about wanting to get the truth out. But again, they're never going to get to the bottom line. Like one of the cases that need to be really scrutinized is the crash retrieval. I think it was November 24th, 1992, UFO crash retrieval at South Haven Park in Long Island. The federal firefighters from Brookhaven Laboratory, a national laboratory, were there before the local firefighters. This is very common. You hear this a lot of times where some kind of alien craft or experimental craft crashes or comes to grief somewhere. And rather than the local firefighters getting there first, sometimes it's these federal firefighters that get there first. That was the case in South Haven Park. They blocked off the whole area. Eyewitnesses in the surrounding communities reported rolling blackouts that happened for days afterwards. John Ford, people remember that name, John Ford. He was the director of the Long Island UFO Research Network, LUFON. He and his team went out there with the Geiger counters. They took note of the charred trees, the crash site, the higher than normal background radiation. And for his efforts, what happened to John Ford? He was set up on a bogus charge of domestic terrorism. And to this day, he is a political prisoner. He's locked up in what amounts to a loony bin, a mental health facility, right? So all these people out there talking about disclosure and this and that. Well, you know what? John Ford is still riding away as a political prisoner because of his only crime was investigating a crash retrieval at Brooke at

0: South Haven Park. And what's interesting also, for your older viewers, there was a great show on Fox that was called Sightings, if you remember that back in the day.
1: Oh, yeah.
0: And they actually had a, they actually had a segment about the crash retrieval at South Haven Park. One of the firefighters actually took video, one of the federal firefighters actually took video of some of the crashed wreckage, as well as apparently took video of some of the alien bodies, right? So that is a case that needs to be reinvestigated, and we need to get John Ford, the former director of the Long Island UFO Network, out of detention, where he's been held as a political prisoner all this time. He's not the only one. The late, great Paul Benowitz was a scientist and an engineer, and he did a lot of private research about the underground alien base at Archuleta Mesa in New Mexico, not too far from Dulce, New Mexico, where there is a large underground alien base run by the Department of Energy. And what did they do to Paul Benowitz? Paul Benowitz had actually gotten film of the UFO activity above Archuleta Mesa, and he also recorded what he considered to be signals, communications that were being sent out by the aliens themselves. So what happens to him? He gets subjected to a lot of harassment, a psychological warfare operation. In fact, one of the key players behind ruining his life is now like a faux whistleblower. He's kind of repackages himself as a whistleblower these days. I'm not going to dignify him by mentioning his name, but now he's showing up in these podcasts and at these conferences as a ex-Air Force whistleblower. But he played a key role in destroying Paul Benowitz's life. Paul Benowitz likewise got sent into a loony bin, a mental asylum, where they subjected him to electroshock therapy, right? And he's since died. And what do we know about Dulce? Well, we know about the Phil Schneider story. He was a government geologist. Yes, that was building underground bases for the government. And he and his team, and this might have happened to that mining team in Argentina, or is it Chile? I can't remember, back in the day, back in the 90s, if memory serves, or early 2000s. But the story goes that that team in Argentina or Chile, same part of the world, mega UFO activity down there.
1: Yes.
0: They accidentally drilled or blasted their way into a reptilian or an alien base, and then they wind up getting killed, right? Some of them. Well, something like that happened to Phil Schneider, where they drilled down into a part of the Archuleta Mesa area, and they encountered these tall grays, and this firefight battle ensued, and he barely got out with his life, right? So those are things that have happened. And instead, what they've done is they've drawn a line of demarcation. There's like everything that's happened after the Tic Tac video, so-called, that's like the modern UFO research, or UAP, as they call it, era. Everything that happened before that has been whitewashed. Mm. Connie, yes. Everything.
1: Yes, it has. You're absolutely right. I miss Snyder so much. I mean, he was just like, here's what this looks like, and here's this, and here's that. And I remember him doing some things on YouTube and talking, and here's my table. I'm at this event. And I was like, who is this guy? And man, he caught my attention, and he was straight up. And of course, they took him. Let's talk about who they is when we come back, and let's talk a little bit more with James Bartley. Reptilians, My Labs, all this really good stuff that maybe you haven't heard from for a while, because he's right. They try to push all that back, and they're changing a whole look and perspective of everything, names and then some, and I'm with him for sure. James Bartley, Connie Willis here, Willis Weekend on Coast to Coast AM.

0: A federal judge has declined to prevent the Illinois End of Life Options for Terminally Ill Patients Act from going into effect. The new law will allow for adult patients facing terminal illness with less than 6 months to live to request an evaluation for medical assistance in dying. Northern Illinois Federal District Judge John Tharp Jr. ruled that a disability advocacy group's case against the law failed to prove the need for an injunction. Illinois' medical assistance in dying law forbids physicians from suggesting patients consider medically assisted suicide and also provides rules allowing for doctors to decline to provide such services, though it does require them to direct patients towards alternative providers. Separate challenges against the law on religious grounds are still processing. In other state news, the Illinois court system has finally published the official job posting to fill the new position of statewide public defender. The role of the statewide public defender was created in last year's legislative session to better distribute state funds to public defender's offices. Capital News Illinois reports that a 2021 study ordered by the state Supreme Court found that for years now, not a single county in Illinois has sufficient public defender resources for court caseloads. The statewide public defender's office represents the latest element of state criminal justice reform started with the 2021 Safety Act. Application deadlines for the new role will close in early October with the aim for the first statewide public defender to assume responsibilities beginning January 1st, 2027. Visit WMAY.com for more news. I'm Stan Anders, and up next is your News Channel 20 Storm Team Forecast.
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4: Here's your updated News Channel 20 Storm Team forecast. Lows dip down to about 64 overnight under mainly clear skies, northerly winds around 5 miles per hour. Sunshine mixed with clouds at times. Sunday, slight chance for storms. Daytime highs approaching 82. I'm meteorologist Laura Lockwood on 97.7 and 970 WMAY, Springfield's News and Talk. 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
1: Gotta love that tune, don't you? Dolly Parton on Coast to Coast AM. 1974, number one country hit. And Dolly didn't write it about a lover. She wrote it as a goodbye to Porter Wagner when she decided to leave and go out on her own. So she sang it to Porter the next morning. He cried. And Dolly's original reached, number one. Then she recorded it again and took it to a number one a second time in 82. So first time was 74, then 82. And then, of course, Whitney did it and sung her little lungs out. Wah! And Dolly loved it. She absolutely loved it. She said she did even better than me. What a tune. What a great, great tune. And what a great lady. And thanks for hanging in there with me tonight. I hope you enjoyed the fact that we remembered Dolly and also Frank Beard of ZZ Top. Hope you definitely enjoyed the music. Last segment is coming up with James Bartley. And I know that you guys have some questions and you're calling in. So we're going to take some questions as well as ask him some more things. So stay with us. Don't go away. Good stuff here on Coast to Coast AM.
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1: Connie Willis here on Coast to Coast AM. I would love for you to try out my newsletter as well. It's free. It's called Where's Willis? Go to ConnieWillis.com, and it'll let you know where I'm headed, where I'm researching, and all the live investigations that you can be a part of too. It's real. It's real. That's ConnieWillis.com. James Bartley is who we're talking to right now. You can find him at the CosmicSwitchboard.com, also on YouTube under James Bartley, and in Facebook. You can just go to the Cosmic Switchboard, and I think you can kind of find everything that you need right there. And he keeps it all up to date as well. He's got all sorts of information. He's been doing this for a long, long time. He's investigated the alien abductions, particularly the reptilian and military abductions, for over 30 years. Before we take some calls, James, I want to, you know, I asked you before we left, was who is they that's keeping all this quiet and keeping everything under dibs? Who is they and why?
7: The reptilian hybrid plantation managers working on behalf of their reptilian Draco Mantid masters. It's very much a caste system, and they, the committee of they, rely on these hybrid plantation managers to execute this global agenda. So at a time when, and these are all manifestations of this reptilian agenda, the cultural Marxism, the dumbing down of the school system where college students can't even tell the time on an analog clock anymore. Where
1: college students
7: or people on the street don't even know which countries border America anymore. That's how much they've been dumbed down. And the digital era, the digital device era, has played a key part in this dumbing down process. To you and I, digital devices are an adjunct to our life. You know, if we need to find a way to go somewhere, in the old days, my car, my old 71 Plymouth Roadrunner, I'd have a stack of maps in the Michelin road book in my car.
1: Hey, right? At least you didn't say Pinto, man. You didn't say Pacer or Pinto. Okay, that's cool. That's cool. Okay.
7: But nowadays, and I understand, and it's convenient, you know, we have these GPS navigators working for us.
1: Right.
7: So rather than using the digital devices and, you know, the increasingly censored internet to find information, what these people have done, especially the younger generations, because of this cultural Marxism, because of the whatever ghost in the machine, archontic demiurge aspect to the AI digital devices exist, it's causing these younger people to become more narcissistic, more self-indulgent, dumber and dumber. It's almost like they revel in their stupidity and in their ignorance, right? And so in the old days, there was some degree of decorum, some degree of self-control. Nowadays, that's all out the window. If it feels good, do it. It's all just lack of impulse control. And so we've moved away from rationality, logic, having discourse and discussions based on the logical method, and it's all just veered over into this highly emotive, emotionally overwrought state, ad hominem attacks, not having any substantive discussions based on facts, based on real data points. And that's deliberate. And that's just one example of this cultural Marxism. But the cultural Marxism itself, the Bolshevism, the communism, those are all manifestations of this reptilian hive consciousness that we've been talking about. So the they is the same they that wants to suppress this information. Because if you look at the amount of alien technology that's been hoarded by the powers that be for decades, and remember, back in the day, at the very outset of the aircraft manufacturing revolution, which later morphed into the gigantic aerospace conglomerates, there was only a handful of aircraft companies: Douglas, Lockheed, Glenn L. Martin, etc. But they were all financed with seed money from the Rothschilds and the Rockefellers. Surprise, surprise. So just
1: those are the ones we know of.
7: That's who we know of. And I've spoken to high-level members of these hardcore satanic families that are they told me that from their perspective, the Rothschilds and the Rockefellers were like mid-tier. They're not even nowhere near the upper echelon. Again, this is a caste system, right? The upper echelon that he was born into, he called it just the family. At his level, he observed meetings between off-world beings, oftentimes Draco, but not always, oftentimes reptilians, not always. He said he was privy and he was present at conferences involving aliens, off-world beings, to do with off-world human trafficking. And he said these beings were not even reptilians. They were not even Draco. They were something else. He'd never seen them, right? And so this guy who I'd known years ago, he wrote an article on my website under a pseudonym. He told me that from his perspective, the Rothschilds and the Rockefellers were mid-tier at best. They're part of the plantation manager caste, basically. And they will do everything possible. Okay, now what's interesting, because it all ties in, as above, so below. You look at geopolitically, you look at the economic situation with all these ruinous wars, right? Because of what's going on in the Persian Gulf, because of what's going on in the Red Sea, we're going to have an economic meltdown, the death of the petrodollar, and mass famine. I hate to be the bearer of bad tidings. Now, as a MyLab, many years ago, myself and others, we were subjected to a lot of survival training, how to forage, how to survive, how to allocate different taskings. Okay, you get firewood, you get clean drinkable water, you go out and find whatever game is available, bring it back, right? We were trained in this to survive in a apocalyptic scenario, and many, many MyLabs have, right? So yes. If you look at what's going on today with the impending economic meltdown, energy crisis, and mass famine and the resulting civil unrest and everything else, all that could be brushed aside just by introducing advanced alien technology, clean energy. All of that is ours for the taking. And people need to remember that Tesla had this vision of all anyone would really need is a little antenna to be able to garner as much free energy as they wanted, right? But of course, that militates against this control system of theirs, because if we all had access to as much free energy as we want to power our vehicles, to power our homes, to heat our homes, we'd become ungovernable, right? Each one of us would go back to a form of like a feudal state where, you know, we would turn every one of our homes into a fortress, basically. They don't want that. They want us dependent. And because of what they've done in the Persian Gulf, the fertilizer, the urea, the helium, all that necessary for modern agriculture, we are going to be in a state of mass famine. And the point of relevance is, if we had this technology available, which the so-called whistleblowers keep referring to as a legacy programs, right? If we had that technology, we wouldn't be having these problems. But this system is based on artificial scarcity, right? So, you know, we're told all this nonsense about fossil fuels, like we're supposed to believe that all the oil that is being drilled for came about because of the decomposition of dinosaurs. And prehistoric plant matter. That's ridiculous. Okay, the Russians,
1: a lot more oil,
7: for example,
1: here in Colorado, for sure.
7: The artificial scarcity is such that they deliberately cap a lot of these wells off the UK, the North Sea. They've capped those wells. In America, they've capped a lot of oil wells. So this is artificial scarcity at work. And if you, when you going back, cycling back to the question you asked me, who are they? They're the ones that are hell bent on depopulation. They're the ones that are hell bent on bringing about this digital AI data center nightmare, where every move we make, this is very similar to some of these dystopic science fiction TV shows that we saw back in the day, right? And I kick myself in the backside for not watching these shows back in the day, like Sliders, like Quantum Leap. I wish I'd watched them. I may have to go back and subscribe to them if they're still around. But what a lot of those shows depicted, at least in some of these alternate realities, like in the Sliders show, was a very dystopic feature Orwellian scenario based on scarcity, based on total top-down control, a technocratic grid, which Zbigniew Brzezinski talked about decades ago. If that guy was in a reptilian hybrid, no one ever was. So if you ask who are they, it's the reptilians and the reptilian hybrid plantation managers, and below them, the minions, the mindless order followers that are doing their bidding, that are hell-bent on A, depopulation, and B, this dumbing down process. So whoever is left, if these aliens, these negative aliens, have their way, they're only going to keep around enough of us for their sadistic pleasure. And then the rest of us will be depopulated, and they'll use robots and machines to do all the heavy lifting for them. And also, one must remember, things like radioactivity, pollution, it doesn't affect them, these non-human beings, the way it affects us. Now they are openly talking about using tactical nuclear weapons against this deep underground base built out of solid granite in Iran, which they'll never get to, using surface level technology. Surface level means they're not going to be able to do any lasting harm to the mass missile drone production facilities in these underground bases in Iran. It wouldn't surprise me if by this point they've decided to kickstart a nuclear weapons program. Point of relevance is radiation doesn't affect some of these beings the way it affects us. If you look at some of the most well-known cases, Rendlesham Forest, RAF Bentwaters is a classic example. The Mona Stafford case in Kentucky, when Mona Stafford and two of her friends were driving along and they were accosted by a flying saucer, taken on board, and they all got radiation poisoning. So I'm sure that the propulsion systems that are emitting these all this radiation, that they must have shielding on board. I mean, from a human perspective, you would think that they would, right? But even if they didn't have shielding as we understand it, it doesn't seem to affect them, the ionizing radiation, the way it affects us, because there's been a great many people who've had close encounters with a landed or a hovering craft or taken on board that came down with radiation poisoning. And again, it doesn't seem to affect the occupants of these crafts. So if you look at it from a nightmare nuclear war scenario, the ionizing radiation is going to be problematic for us, those of us who survive the, you know, the initial firestorms and everything else. But for these beings, the reptilians, Draco, and others of their ilk, I don't think it'll have any effect on them at all. And I've always felt that if their plans come to fruition, and I'm not saying it will, because I think that people like you and I and the rest of us listening have a say in the matter, but if they get what they want out of this, I think that they're striving, these aliens of various stripes are striving for a scenario where they are walking amongst however many humans are left, as in the days of yore when the gods, quote unquote, aliens, walked amongst humans. And we've seen plenty of iconography, plenty of artwork depicting giant beings that were gods being served by these little minuscule, tiny little alien human servants, rather, right? So I foresee a time, if they get what they want out of this, that there will be a time when they're walking the earth and whoever's left is either just plugged into the Borg collective through AI and nanotech and whatever, and most of the population is considered surplus and done away with. It doesn't
1: James,
7: have to
1: we
7: happen
1: gotta go.
7: I believe
1: we gotta go
7: I believe we have a say in the matter. Yeah. Okay. Thank you.
1: I like hearing that. So tell us where we can find you before you go real quick. The Cosmic Switchboard.
7: Find me on the cosmicswitchboard.com and find me also on YouTube. And thank you for having me back on.
1: All right. I love you, James. We'll have you on Connie Willis Live as well. Thanks so much. Appreciate it. And thank also Tom Powell earlier. And thank all of you for listening. If you like the show, write in, okay, and let us know. From the foothills of the Colorado Rockies, Connie Willis here. I want to thank the team that put all this together. Julie Talbot, Bill May, Tommy Danheiser, Dan Galani, Mike Cosio, Adam Thompson, Lex Lonehood, Sean Littasur, Alec Fernandez, Tim Banal, Gina Salvati, Donna Walker, Sue Trikas, Rich Barra, Lisa Garr, Ryan Recker, Richard Searitt, George Knapp, and of course, George Norrie, the Coast to Coast team and family. Thank you again for being here, and I will be back next month. I'm looking forward to it. Until we meet again, find me at ConnieWillis.com, sign up for my newsletter, and sign up for my live investigation shows. I think you're going to like it. Sorry that I didn't get to the calls. I know there's a lot of you wanting to talk, but hey, he had some stuff to say, huh? Keep watching the night skies. Continue with me to seek out the strange and uncover the unknown until we meet again. For Coast to Coast AM, I'm Connie Willis. Good night.

0: 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And you will see why we have so many local customers in the capital city and surrounding communities.
1: Have you ever had that moment, the one where you realize you can't ignore your teeth any longer? Maybe it was a tooth that broke while you were eating. 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
3: ABC News, I'm Dave Packer. Saudi Arabia says it shut down a major oil pipeline as a precautionary measure after it was attacked Thursday. The pipeline vital because it lets oil bypass the Strait of Hormuz, which has been effectively shut down for more than 6 months. This is another pressure point contributing to high oil and gas prices here at home. The cost of diesel hitting a new nationwide high, $6 a gallon. It is hitting truckers hard. Philip Palker, who lives in New Hampshire, runs a trucking company, says that the price is making it impossible to break even.
4: It's not nickels and dimes anymore. And we're talking about hundreds and thousands of dollars in additional expense to the company to operate.
3: An Indonesian search operation underway after officials say a passenger ship carrying 240 people lost contact in the Java Sea while traveling from East Java to South Kalimantan on Borneo Island. And President Trump's childhood home in Queens is sold for $1.93 million. Dave Packer, ABC News. A trespasser stopped on a former vice president's property.
5: Former Vice President Kamala Harris's spokesperson tells ABC News her security personnel stopped a woman who trespassed onto her Malibu property on Friday night. Neither Harris nor her husband, Doug Emhoff, were at home. Sources tell ABC News private security stopped the woman and then called the LA County Sheriff's Department. The woman was on the property but did not reach the home. The woman agreed to leave voluntarily, complied when she was asked to leave, and was not arrested. Alex Stone, ABC News, Los Angeles.
3: Wildfire in Northern California forcing evacuations across Mendocino and Lake counties. The Lucas Fire has burned more than 3,400 acres since Thursday and is just 10% contained. Firefighters in the region are keeping an eye on strong winds that could cause the fire to grow. Tennis, the 2026 U.S. Open singles champion for women is Elena Rybakina, beating the defending champion Aryna Sabalenka. Dave Packer, ABC News.
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8: A federal judge has sentenced a Southern Illinois man to 8 years in prison for 3D printing so-called ghost guns. Ukrainian-American Yaroslav Vishnevsky had his home in Benton, Illinois, raided in 2024 after his attempt to purchase Chinese-made suppressors was detected by customs officials. Vishnevsky told the court that he never sold any of the weapons he produced or collected and that they were only for personal use. However, as Capital News Illinois reports, certain weapons and weapon parts must be registered under the National Firearms Act in advance of possession. Vishnevsky reportedly intends to appeal. In other news, the Sangamon County Sheriff's Office reports that a wanted sex offender is in custody following intervention by the U.S. Marshals Service. Randall Knott of Springfield was sought by the Sheriff's Office this week for failure to register as a sex offender after law enforcement officials confirmed his whereabouts. The U.S. Marshals Great Lakes Regional Fugitive Task Force took him into custody without incident. He now awaits trial in the county jail. Visit WMAY.com for more news. I'm Stan Anders, and up next is your News Channel 20 Storm Team Forecast.
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10: A Mikey Young touchdown pass to Zach Clark was part of a dominating win as Glenwood blasted U-High 41-0 in Normal.
11: So here's the Glenwood offense of 8:20 to play in the third quarter. Shotgun snap to Young. Throws is a wide open man. Zach Clark, touchdown Glenwood. Clark on the slant was wide open, caught it at the 2 and raced into the end zone.
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12: Here's your updated News Channel 20 Storm Team forecast. Lows dip down to about 64 overnight under mainly clear skies, northerly winds around 5 miles per hour. Sunshine mixed with clouds at times. Sunday, slight chance for storms. Daytime highs approaching 82. I'm meteorologist Laura Lockwood on 97.7 and 970 WMAY, Springfield's News and Talk. Right now, 68.
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0: We are broadcasting live from the confines of an abandoned radio station in the secluded apartment building, yep, of high strangeness, from the foothills of the beautiful, leave-changing Colorado Rockies. It's time for full disclosure of the topics they said were off limits. Hey there, I'm Connie Willis. This is Coast to Coast AM. And tonight, do all the creatures connect? And what about reptilians and military abductees? Yeah, we're going to get back to that again. As we also remember, as a Willis weekend continues, Frank Beard of ZZ Top and Dolly 2 here. So time now, go ahead, turn off those lights. Join me for another interesting evening of conversation, much needed education, and the chance that we might get a little closer to the truth of what lurks amongst us and what is beyond, especially tonight. I'm Connie Willis, and this is Coast to Coast AM.
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0: You are listening to Coast AM. Hello there, Connie Willis back on a Willis weekend. Wow, did we have some energy happening last night. Thanks so much for those of you that attended. If you did not, and you're a Coast Insider, don't miss it. It was absolutely amazing with our guest, Stanley Pramnath, and a survivor of 9/11 from the South Tower in the 81st floor. So I hope you don't miss that. Tonight, again, wonderful. Absolutely good stuff. We are stepping off of the familiar trail and into a place where the forest may be only the beginning. Tom Powell, my guest, my friend, he's, if you don't know him, you will tonight and you will love him. He is loved by all and all ages. He spent a career teaching science and decades investigating the Sasquatch mystery. His book called The Locals, he moved beyond the old question of whether Bigfoot exists and asked why basically it behaves as it does and why it remains just outside the reach of science. But the deeper that Tom went, the stranger the trail became. His books, Edges of Science and Planet Strange, led toward cloaking, telepathic communication, orbs, UFOs, ancient sites, underground mysteries, and forces that may be operating both beyond and within our planet as well. So Tom believes Sasquatch may be only the spoke in a much larger wheel. So tonight, what connects it all? And, you know, we think so much alike that I just love talking with him. But tonight, what connects it all? And what might be watching from just beyond the edge of what we call reality? So, Tom Powell, welcome once again to Coast AM. How are you?
6: Hi, Connie. I'm fine. Glad to be here.
0: Yeah, man. I don't know. I can't remember the last time you were here. And I can't remember. It seems like the last time I talked to you. But the last time. I know, it was a while. And then when we were together and I was out that way, you took care of me and took me around to different places and things like that. And it was fun that you made sure I was okay. And we did a conference together and I was there with nothing except me and the podium. And you were like, let me at least put something up on the screen for you. And you created something for me on the screen. So thank you again. And it's always great to talk to you. Tell me what have you been up to? Cause we missed you. You're kind of hot now.
6: It's kind of true. There's so many other people who are contributors to these mysteries that sometimes I feel like I'll just shut up for a while and let some of these other people talk and I love it. You know, it's nice to take a break, but the truth is I took a break to also do a lot of research and a lot of reading, and then put the finishing touches on the latest book, the fourth one, which is Planet Strange.
0: So you've been doing your own researching going out there, or just talking with people? Have you recognized anything
6: both.
0: Yourself
6: from others? Yeah. And a lot of reading. Never forget how important it is to just read what all these other researchers have written over the years. Sometimes I feel like the best thing I can do for people is distill the valuable aspects of all of these books that I read. And so that's kind of what I tried to do with Planet Strange, is save people the reading of 20 or 25 books and instead encapsulate everything of relevance as much as possible in one book. And that's Planet Strange.
0: Well, also, when I was last with you, which was a while ago, to me, it just seems like forever. You actually retired as a science teacher. You were retiring. I was there the last day you were with your kids. That's a big deal. That was huge.
6: It was, but I substituted for a while.
0: Then
6: COVID came along and made everything impossible, because it's very difficult to be a substitute teacher on Zoom. And
0: is that how they did it? On Zoom?
6: Well, they tried. It I don't know how valuable the instruction was, but it was clear to me that it was time to move on to something else. So that's when I started writing again. And it was a wonderful change of pace. I'm just not a person who sits around. So retirement just means time to start something new.
0: Yeah. Yeah. Well, in this last, through the amount of time that we've last spoken or even seen each other, but more even last spoken, man, we're losing Bigfooter researchers along the way. People are, we're losing a lot of people.
6: Oh, we are, and they're friends. You know, it is tragic. It's spooky, but no one gets out of here alive.
0: Wait a minute, I got to write that down. That's a good one. Hold on, I'm going to trust that one.
6: I think that might have been Yogi Berra or something. I didn't make
0: exactly that was Yogi Boo Boo. Which one? Oh, Berra. Okay, I said.
6: Yeah, he was a catcher and then a baseball coach. He said all those things. It ain't over till the fat lady sings. You know.
0: Oh, that's right. You know, the only catcher I really remember, because I was a Cincinnati fan, you know, Cincinnati Reds fan, was Johnny Bench. bench who could take, what, four or five baseballs in one hand and hold them.
6: Uh-huh.
0: Ridiculous. Oh, you sound like you don't know Johnny Bench. Come on.
6: Oh, no. He was
0: Johnny
6: Reds, of course. I was a Cleveland boy, so Cleveland Indian.
0: Oh, no. Okay.
6: But sure, who? Johnny Bench, he was a fly in our ointment up there in at the mistake by the lake.
0: I love it. This is why people love Tom, you guys. He can just, he just goes, he just rolls with the punches here. And it's Tom with an H. It's T-H-O-M. Mm-hmm. And I don't know what it is, but I guess we had texted back at one point for such a while that whenever I try to talk to anybody else named Tom, it comes up T-H-O-M. I'm like, no, but you know, it was you and Tom Cantrell as well.
6: Who also rest his soul.
0: Yeah.
6: It's Welsh. Welsh are known for lots of silent consonants.
0: Oh, well,
6: it's the Welsh spelling of Tom, you know.
0: If it's silent, just get rid of it. Come on. I always just think of Thomas, you know, and then Thomas. Okay, Tom. So I think of it that way. I think of it that way. So, yeah, when I met you, it was pretty much Sasquatch, I guess. And, you know, my show, Blue Rock Talk, is really about it's ghosts, it's Bigfoot, it's aliens, it's dogman, it's remote viewing, it's all these things and how they connect. And when we spoke the other day, you were like, yeah, I'm just connecting everything now. What have you come to a conclusion? To me, they all connect. They all have the same things. But what have you found? And was it in your readings or also just your own, what you've seen?
6: All of the above. Even as far back as The Locals, which is kind of dated now. I think it was published in 2005. Even back then, I was finding these paranormal elements that weren't being acknowledged by the mainstream researchers at the time. You know, that was a time when John Green was still alive, Grover Krantz was still alive, and then Lauren Coleman is alive today, but he was also one of those guys back then who was very disdainful of some of these elements that, you know, we were running into when it came to an honest look at all the sighting reports, and including the ones that were sort of outliers that often get discarded. But they were the ones that started saying,

0: these outlier kinds of observations because they are recurring. And they form clusters that have some internal validity. So now you aren't seen as quite as much of a crackpot for saying, hey, they can disappear, or hey, there's some connection between the aerial phenomena. It may even be that they are assuming some kind of other form that looks to us like a light or something like that, an orb. Anyway,
1: yeah,
0: there's more consideration of this stuff than there used to be. I find that very refreshing. And so that, of course, opens up a whole new line of conversation and questioning. We're not, as you said in the introduction, just sitting around arguing over mere existence anymore. We're trying to make sense of all of these phenomena that seem to interact with each other. And I think that they are very much related.
1: Yeah, we got, like, you know, I grew up in a haunted house, so I dealt with all the ghost stuff. You don't know where it's going to lead, but at one point it started leading to all the things in the paranormal world. If you're in a ghost, you're going to run into all the other things that go with that. With ghosts, you've got, holy cow, you know, you end up getting psychics and mediums and exorcisms and possession, you know, all those kinds of things kind of sit in that world. Then I think it was moving in, at least with me, it started because of the different TV shows. Then you start watching UFO shows, and from there, alien shows, and there's remote viewing in there, and all these other things start popping in. And when I went out and interviewed people or joined people on where they were at on an expedition or something like that, or some sort of investigation or just a weekend getaway where they know things are happening, it just, I just started recognizing that, especially when I did my first Bigfoot outing, I started recognizing the way people were describing Bigfoot was the same way that, you know, I really studied the alien abduction stuff. And I thought, wow, they're sounding just like we do as abductees. They're describing Bigfoot is like the same way. And I thought, that's when I started going, all of them have the same thing. Yeah, the ghost world, the Bigfoot world, the alien world, the UFO world, there's lights, there's orbs, there's telepathy. And when people go, well, there's no telepathy in ghosts, and it's like, oh yeah, yeah, and don't you get your answers from Aunt Betty? Doesn't Aunt Betty talk to you? Oh yeah, that's right. Okay, so you know, that's a telepathy kind of thing. So to me, I'm looking at it like you just heard a voice too.
0: Once you accept something like telepathy, then the next question becomes, is that somehow applicable to the Sasquatch thing? And I got busy and I tried to put that to the test. And I did it by reaching out to some of the people who felt that they had the ability to communicate, whether it be telepathically or through dreams or what have you. And I found that it did work, or let's just say you got some very interesting results, which did, again, have a certain internal consistency. In other words, different people were producing very similar results. And to me, that at least helps strengthen the view that they are all indeed connected. And you can utilize some of these things that, you know, people use to reach out to, say, deceased family members. I believe that you can open a line of communication with the Sasquatch beings by using those same procedures. I'm not very good at it myself, but I respect the fact that there are people who are. And so rather than try to learn how to do it myself, I'm actually more comfortable sort of empowering someone else. Okay, would you please help me demonstrate this or show me how it's done and tell me what results you get. And

0: to me, it was very compelling. I'll go into some stories if there's time.
1: Oh, well, yeah, we got some time tonight. But okay. Let me ask you this before we go into those stories. Now, I've been out there and they'll just talk. I don't like do anything. They'll just talk, or maybe I'll ask a question in my head and then I get an answer. And and I know, and then this little communication happens back and forth, and it's so natural. You don't even know you're doing it till later. And you're like, oh my goodness, I just had a conversation. Well, what was that? So when you say a procedure, what are you talking about?
0: Well, I'm really not sure, because I don't really know how to do it, but I have watched other people do it. There was one gentleman who lives in Independence, Oregon. His name is Bob Faust, and he studied under shamans both in Ecuador and in Hawaii, and he had a procedure that involved unfolding this little cloth thing that looked almost like a Ouija board, but it was small and in his lap. And then he would hold this crystal on a string. And I've seen others use a vial of mercury, but then it would swing back and forth in a certain way that he interpreted as a response. And then he would ask questions, yes, no, and he would get what he felt were answers. And this other fellow, Guy Edwards, and I sat there and watched him do this. And he invited us to ask questions of the Sasquatch that he felt he was communicating with. And so we said, well, what's your name? And he came back with Pulina. And so, you know, he did go into sort of a trance-like state. And then Guy asked, well, how many of there are you? And the answer that Bob Faust offered was, well, there's two of us. There's me and my son. And it was a female Sasquatch that he felt he was communicating with. And then Bob Faust asked, well, where's your husband? And the answer was, well, he's gone. The star people took him. And so Bob Faust asked, what is he coming back? Will you ever see him again? And the answer was, I don't know. And then Bob said, can we see you? We would really like to see you. And the answer that was offered was, no, there's a rule. I've never been seen. It's a screw up when you're seen. I've never been seen, and I'm not going to make that mistake. It's considered a screw up to be seen. And the only thing worse than being seen is being photographed. Isn't that great?
1: Well, that fits it with exactly a lot of the reasons why nobody can get anything. Or that is something interesting. Tell Guy I said hello if you get
0: there
1: a chance.
0: I will.
1: Hold that thought,
0: there was
1: though.
0: Another gal, Kathleen Odom.
1: Hold that thought. Hold that for when we come back. We do got to take a break, but remember that, Kathleen Odom. All right, I want to hear some more of these. Wow, so he was doing it that way. Man, I have been totally lucky that they'll just say something to me and I don't have to work at it. But you know what? What I found is they make the decision to talk to you or not. You know, that's just the way it is. So that's what I've gotten. But we'll talk more with Tom. He's always fun, very casual, just hanging out and just gabbing with Tom Powell. So Connie Willis here on, continuing the Willis Weekend. And we've got some amazing music for you tonight and amazing conversation. So stay here and let's have a good night tonight on Coast to Coast AM.

0: A federal judge has declined to prevent the Illinois End-of-Life Options for Terminally Ill Patients Act from going into effect. The new law will allow for adult patients facing terminal illness with less than 6 months to live to request an evaluation for medical assistance in dying. Northern Illinois Federal District Judge John Tharp Jr. ruled that a disability advocacy group's case against the law failed to prove the need for an injunction. Illinois' medical assistance in dying law forbids physicians from suggesting patients consider medically assisted suicide and also provides rules allowing for doctors to decline to provide such services, though it does require them to direct patients towards alternative providers. Separate challenges against the law on religious grounds are still processing. In other state news, the Illinois court system has finally published the official job posting to fill the new position of statewide public defender. The role of the statewide public defender was created in last year's legislative session to better distribute state funds to public defender's offices. Capital News Illinois reports that a 2021 study ordered by the state Supreme Court found that for years now, not a single county in Illinois has sufficient public defender resources for court caseloads. The statewide public defender's office represents the latest element of state criminal justice reform started with the 2021 Safety Act. Application deadlines for the new role will close in early October with the aim for the first statewide public defender to assume responsibilities beginning January 1st, 2027. Visit WMAY.com for more news. I'm Stan Anders, and up next is your News Channel 20 Storm Team Forecast.
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4: Here's your updated News Channel 20 Storm Team forecast. Lows dip down to about 64 overnight under partly cloudy skies. Winds out of the north, 5 to 10 miles per hour. Sunshine mixed with clouds at times again. Sunday, slight chance for storms. High temperatures reach up to 82. I'm meteorologist Laura Lockwood on 97.7 and 970 WMAY, Springfield's News and Talk. Right now, it's 66 degrees.
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13: Rumors spread around in that Texas town about the shack outside the game. You know what I'm talking about. Just let me know if you wanna go to that home out on the range. They got a lot of nice girls.

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1: And tonight, Connie Willis here on a Willis Weekend on Coast to Coast AM. Tonight, we're remembering two differently, completely different American originals, Dolly Parton and also Frank Beard of ZZ Top. This is from 74. It's from the actual album of ZZ Top's from 73. This is LaGrange. It was released as a single in 74. It's all about the real chicken ranch brothel outside of outside LaGrange, Texas. Of course, known as the best little whorehouse in Texas. And Frank Beard's famous little shuffle is a very distinctive part of the recording that drummers still study. And they teach the LaGrange shuffle today. I used to have a drum set. Some people like to call it a kit. You know, I just wish I could have really learned how to play that because I loved it as a kid. But I got to tell you, when you have a drum set with a family, no, they can't shut enough stuff to silence that noise that comes out. And I was putting out some noise. I don't know. I had some fun. I had a little rhythm going on. Good music. We've got more of that for you tonight to remember these people. And let's see. I want to remind you, Connie Willis Live, that is my YouTube channel. I started it back in like 2011 or 10 or whenever when it was all happening. And it was just, you know, I started it and then there was Apocalypse Now stuff. If you're into the YouTube, you know what that means. And then some other things. All of a sudden, everything was a copyright infringement. And now it's back. AI's behind it. So it's like, all right, okay, now it's not going to be a problem anymore. But I'm back with it. And Jim Peniston of the Rendlesham Incident is there with me, too. And we are doing shows on experiencers only. Okay, we're experiencers, so we want to talk about things from the experiencer point of view, and so we do that. And then we'll also invite some friends in that are also experiencers, and then we're all talking from the experiencer level. So if you're going, hey, I want to know from the experiencer's eyes what's going on, well, hey, it's always live. It's called Connie Willis Live because that way you can ask questions. You can ask me. You can ask Jim. You can ask whoever our guest is. And we're actually doing a part three of Super Soldiers with Jerry Avalos, who I had not too long ago here on Coast to Coast AM. And we're actually digging deep into the Rendlesham incident, actually, and the Peniston code. So Jerry is using his super soldier abilities to astral travel and project into getting the truth of what really happened and what was the purpose. That's actually part three. That's going to be Tuesday night. That's when we do it. So we're going to find out what he's learned about what the purpose is of the Peniston code and what the purpose is of the whole Rendlesham incident. So that's part three that's coming up. So you might want to catch up with one and two and some of the other things we talked about, UFO disclosure, by going to Connie Willis Live on YouTube. You'll find it, Connie Willis Live. And please join. I think you're going to like it. And it is total participation where you can ask too. And it's a very casual setup. So I hope that you like the new YouTube channel that I have because I know you guys have been asking for that. So that's Connie Willis Live. And you can learn more if you can't remember any of this by going to ConnieWillis.com.
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1: It's Coast to Coast AM. Connie Willis here on a Willis weekend, continuing on. My guest tonight, Tom Powell. A little later on, we're going to have James Bartley with us talking about reptilians and military abductions and fun things like that, or interesting things or scary things like that, whatever your perspective is there. But right now it's Tom Powell, and you can get his books, Planet Strange, The Locals, A Contemporary Investigation, The Bigfoot Sasquatch Phenomenon, and also Edges of Science. Science and Bigfoot. We'll get to that in a minute, because you had a story, Tom, you were going to tell about, was it Catherine Oldham?
6: Kathleen, yes.
1: Oh, Kathleen. Okay.
6: She was brought in to help us explain a disappearance. Sort of a Dave Pilates matter, but the teacher across the hall from me at the school where I taught had a boyfriend disappear while doing some spelunking in Southwest Washington near Mount St. Helens. And we asked Kathleen Oldham to reach out as best she could to find out what happened to this guy, Chris Zitzewitz, who disappeared in the big lava beds, which is between Mount St. Helens and Mount Adams. And they searched for him. It was in the news. The weather was dreadful, but they had a bunch of people, and the base of the search was around Goose Lake up there. And they searched for days and found nothing. And then I called Kathleen Oldham at the coast and said, I know you have some skills. Would you please try? And she said, well, first thing that really helps is to have a picture and a little bit of information on the person. And I said, all right, I'll ask the teacher across the hall who's dating the poor soul. And but then she called back and she said, I found it. It was on the KGW website. They have a picture of him and everything. That's all I need. And then she called back the next day and she said, he's not coming back. And I said, what do you mean, Kathleen? And she said, well, I asked them and they said, oh, yeah, it wasn't us. This was the Sasquatch contact she felt she had, said it wasn't us. It was the green ones. They took him. He actually went with them willingly. We tried to stop him, but he left with them and he's not coming back. And I said, wow, that's amazing, Kathleen. What happened? And she said, well, he went into this subterranean, well, you know, they were doing spelunking, they were looking for caves, and then he went into one and was somehow confronted, and like she said, he went according to her information willingly, And but she said the green ones. So there's something for your reptilian person who comes on next, because when I hear the green ones, I think that probably is one in the same. But the interesting thing was that she felt that the Sasquatch were saying, "It wasn't us. It wasn't us. We tried to stop him and we couldn't." Isn't that crazy?
1: Yeah. No, I actually believe that they're not the ones that take anybody. That's me. That's what I think. I don't think they take anybody. I think I don't think they care to do that. I think you described them the way I believe that they would be, like, "Hey, we tried to stop. We're there to help." And I think when people find traces, I think the Bigfoot helped to say, "Okay, hey, look, let's just go to another missing person, somebody else out there." I think the Bigfoot would help, even if they fell, because maybe they were taking a selfie in a cool little area and then they fell down a long way and never to be seen again, messed up big time. But I think the Bigfoot will actually grab the clothes or shoes or something and put them on the trail where somebody's looking for them to say, "Here you go. Here, at least you have this." I think they do stuff like that. That's what I think with the relationships I've had with them. But
6: yeah, so, there's a couple of Native American friends that I have. One of them is Mel Scahan up in the Yakima.
1: Yeah, we know Mel, Purple Mel. We call him Purple Mel because all he does wear that purple shirt.
6: They're not all nice. So, you know, they're just like people. There's some nice ones, but they may not all be. So,
1: Tom, you know what that is, don't you? Tom, just some of them like Mel and some of them don't. That's all. That's all I'm saying. And he's a good guy. We love Mel. Well, yeah, I agree. I agree with you. They have different personalities. They're like us.
6: Right. Well, it's interesting that at least we're having conversations that were sort of unheard of a few decades ago.
1: I guess so, huh? Yeah.
6: I'm so gratified that we're not arguing simple existence the way we once were. I'm sure there are people who still are. But, for me, I guess after writing 3 different books on Sasquatch, I felt like, all right, I got to branch out. If 3 books doesn't cover it, I need to shut the hell up. So with the latest one, Planet Strange, I really went into a couple of key questions. Where do they go when they're not around? Because quite plainly, they're here at times, but they're very definitely not here at other times. And so where do they go? And they must have safe haven. So where would that be? And to me, I think leads to this underground realm. Now, there are people who say, well, they can travel dimensions and things like that. And I'm like, oh, okay, but I don't understand that. I don't understand dimensionality. I mean, I understand that we're 3-dimensional beings, but when people say, well, they go into a different dimension, I don't think they really understand how dimensions work. We inhabit 3 dimensions: forward, back, left, right, and up, down. Every dimension is at 90-degree angles to every other dimension. So if there's a 4th dimension, a 4th physical dimension, it would have to be at right angles to those other 3. But when you, if you inhabit the 4th dimension, you also inhabit the other 3. So, it's very, to me, it's not a very good explanation that they go into another dimension. And so instead, I find myself describing realms. They can cross realms. And I think one realm that is really frequently overlooked is the subterranean one. I mean, you might say that we're really only 2-dimensional creatures most of the time. We go forward, back, we go left, right, but we really don't go up, down very much. We go upstairs to our bedroom and we might go downstairs to the basement, but that's it. We aren't going beyond the basement very often, unless we're a miner or something like that. But it does seem that there is an underground realm that goes way down into the planet, and that there are things that can move from that realm to this surface, you know, this essentially a two-dimensional, you know, set of dimensions. But even though we are three-dimensional people, so, you know, it's I believe they emanate from subterranean realms, and so do other things too. And most of what we call UFOs or you know, UAPs may not be coming from across the galaxy. They may live here with us, but that they inhabit this subterranean realm, and they might emerge from it. You know, I think that they don't necessarily have to be crossing the galaxy to get here. I think that most ETs are residents of planet Earth just as much as we are. They certainly came from somewhere else, but they're comfortably ensconced here on planet Earth in the subterranean realm.
1: I agree. I think I think that, and this just through my research itself, when I got away from other people and listening to what they've told me, you know, just doing it myself, I absolutely believe they can manipulate time. They can go wherever they want time wise. I believe that. But I also believe, hey, these things are not, they're so advanced. They're highly advanced. That's one of the first things they said to me, Tom, was we're highly advanced and we're everywhere. And mm-hmm. I have recognized that when I see them there, you just know how intelligent they are and beyond our intelligence when you see them, just even them just standing there, even just a part of them being there, at least with me. And I recognize too that I'm like, you know what? They're too smart to live out in the elements. They're not living in the rain. These things are living, and I believe they're all underground. I believe all of that is within the planet mm-hmm. Earth, just like what you're saying. I believe we're the surface people.
6: Right. And I think the Sasquatch, first of all, their appearance is very, very misleading. So it leads a lot of people to think that they're unsophisticated when in truth, they got
1: a lot of hair.
6: They're pretty much dressed for any climate conditions you could name. But they also have the ability to see in absolute darkness, which would presumably come in handy in a subterranean realm, even though I do not think that the subterranean realm that we're discussing here is wet, drippy, dark caves.
1: That's right.
6: Under there is pretty fixed up.
1: I think it's pretty cool. Yeah, I think Elon might slip down there once in a while and figure out what his next vehicle is going to be. You know, he slides down a slide and says, what do y'all got next for me? Mm-hmm. You know, yeah, I agree with you too. I don't think it's some nasty, moist cave or anything like that. I there's no way. There's no way the minds that they have are just living out here and just getting rained on and smell. And you know, the different times that I've been around them, and you know, I don't know, Tom, if you're still going around researching or doing anything like that, but you're always welcome to come with me. Mm-hmm. But there is so they're just not hanging out in the elements. There's no doubt in my mind. But I, you know, what I've recognized across the board with all the things we're talking about is it's the Bigfoot that feels. They have the emotions, they care or they don't, whatever their mm-hmm. mood is. I don't think the aliens give a little rat's booty, what's going on. Mm-hmm. You know, I think they don't care. I'm going to take you. That's the way it is. I'm going to put you back. And sorry if I put you back a mile away. You know, you can walk back to where you were. just don't care. But the Bigfoot, I think they really do care. And that's where you can have a relationship, and that's where you can have communication. The interesting thing to me is what I really love about you is you are a science teacher. Science, science, science. Anytime you talk with somebody in science, science, science, well, that doesn't, Bigfoot doesn't even make sense.
6: Science,
1: this doesn't even make sense, but you're open to it.
6: Science did slow me down because I for a long time, was very disdainful of the Sasquatch topic, even when I was fairly impressed by the UFO evidence. To me, the Sasquatch evidence was not as impressive, but it really ended up being my own ignorance, which was eventually ameliorated when I got involved in BFRO in those early days when we were getting sighting reports by the hundreds. And so a lot of stuff was being thrown away that I think today would be looked at a lot more differently. And so I like to say I mined the trash for a while. And, you know, old Matt Moneymaker kind of cringes when I say that because he's, oh, we didn't throw those away. But the truth is they did kick a lot of stuff aside that did not square with the view back in the 90s, and some of the things were that they could disappear and that you could communicate with them, that they may have this orb phase. In fact, so maybe some of these orbs that you're seeing are thought to even be the Sasquatch in a different phase, if you will. So there's a whole bunch of stuff like that that is going on. But, you know, to me, one of the most interesting things about the Sasquatch business is what it tells us or suggests about us. And especially...
1: Oh, hold that thought. Hold that thought. Oh, I want to hear that. What that tells about us. Okay, let's wait when we come back. We got to take a break, and we'll hear your answer there. And also, we'll take your phone calls out there if you're listening and you want to ask Tom something. Why not? Let's do it. Let's all participate. It's Connie Willis here. Willis Weekend. Thanks for being with me. It is Coast to Coast AM that you're listening to.

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5: ABC News, I'm Dave Packer. The CEO of Anthropic said Saturday, the artificial intelligence industry should slow down to give safety measures time to catch up. Without it, Dario Amade warned AI could be capable within 6 to 12 months of leading a swarm that could take over the entire internet. OpenAI CEO Sam Altman and XAI head Elon Musk both signaled their support for the idea of slowing things down. Reaction in Ireland as President Trump during his visit with Irish Prime Minister Michael Martin suggested that Ireland should be reunified.
6: It's going to happen eventually.
7: Mr. President,
6: you know what? Well, look, it's going to happen eventually. That's what happened now.
5: That didn't go over well with some leaders there. Ulster Unionist Party leader John Burroughs saying, quote, Northern Ireland not a pawn in Trump's fallout with the UK. Now, meanwhile, there's new concerns about the global supply of oil as the Iran-backed Houthis advance, those rebels, and Saudi Arabia cutting off oil in the key east-west pipeline after a drone attack. This is ABC News. Did you notice something missing from this year's Atlantic hurricane season? Yeah, hurricanes.
8: No, Atlantic hurricanes have formed this year and none are likely in the coming days, says the National Hurricane Center, due to an enormous El Nino warming the Pacific. A state university at Albany, New York, atmospheric science professor cited a triple whammy of winds that decapitate a storm, dry air that starves it, and downward pushing winds that basically stomp it.
5: ABC's Chuck Sievertson. The Big Easy won't be taking it easy on anyone taking part in a street takeover. New Orleans says it's been monitoring social media and they're ready to arrest anyone taking part in street takeover events this weekend. The FBI's been tagged in. FBI New Orleans Special Agent in Charge, Jonathan Tapp.
9: But if you plan to come here to engage in criminal activity or threaten public safety, we will do everything in our power to protect our community.
5: Authorities say they'll be checking for outstanding warrants. Dave Packer, ABC News.
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12: A federal judge has sentenced a Southern Illinois man to 8 years in prison for 3D printing so-called ghost guns. Ukrainian-American Yaroslav Vishnevsky had his home in Benton, Illinois, raided in 2024 after his attempt to purchase Chinese-made suppressors was detected by customs officials. Vishnevsky told the court that he never sold any of the weapons he produced or collected and that they were only for personal use. However, as Capital News Illinois reports, certain weapons and weapon parts must be registered under the National Firearms Act in advance of possession. Vishnevsky reportedly intends to appeal. In other news, the Sangamon County Sheriff's Office reports that a wanted sex offender is in custody following intervention by the U.S. Marshals Service. Randall Knott of Springfield was sought by the Sheriff's Office this week for failure to register as a sex offender after law enforcement officials confirmed his whereabouts. The U.S. Marshals Great Lakes Regional Fugitive Task Force took him into custody without incident. He now awaits trial in the county jail. Visit WMAY.com for more news. I'm Stan Anders, and up next is your News Channel 20 Storm Team Forecast.
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14: A Mikey Young touchdown pass to Zach Clark was part of a dominating win as Glenwood blasted U-High 41-0 in Normal.
15: So here's the Glenwood offense of 8:20 to play in the third quarter. Shotgun snap to Young. Throws as a wide open man. Zach Clark, touchdown Glenwood. Clark on the slant was wide open, caught it at the 2, and raced into the end zone.
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17: Here's your updated News Channel 20 Storm Team forecast. Lows dip down to about 64 overnight under partly cloudy skies. Winds out of the north, 5 to 10 miles per hour. Sunshine mixed with clouds at times again. Sunday, slight chance for storms. High temperatures reach up to 82. I'm meteorologist Laura Lockwood on 97.7 and 970 WMAY, Springfield's News and Talk. Right now, it's 66 degrees.
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0: We are broadcasting live from the confines of an abandoned radio station in the secluded apartment building, yep, of high strangeness, from the foothills of the beautiful, leave-changing Colorado Rockies. It's time for full disclosure of the topics they said were off limits. Hey there, I'm Connie Willis. This is Coast to Coast AM. And tonight, do all the creatures connect? And what about reptilians and military abductees? Yeah, we're going to get back to that again. As we also remember, as a Willis weekend continues, Frank Beard of ZZ Top and Dolly 2 here. So time now, go ahead, turn off those lights. Join me for another interesting evening of conversation, much needed education, and the chance that we might get a little closer to the truth of what lurks amongst us and what is beyond, especially tonight. I'm Connie Willis, and this is Coast to Coast AM.
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0: You are listening to Coast AM. Hello there. Connie Willis back on a Willis weekend. Wow, did we have some energy happening last night. Thanks so much for those of you that attended. If you did not and you're a Coast Insider, don't miss it. It was absolutely amazing with our guest, Stanley Pramnath, and a survivor of 9/11 from the South Tower in the 81st floor. So I hope you don't miss that. Tonight, again, wonderful. Absolutely good stuff. We are stepping off of the familiar trail and into a place where the forest may be only the beginning. Tom Powell, my guest, my friend, if you don't know him, you will tonight, and you will love him. He is loved by all and all ages. He spent a career teaching science and decades investigating the Sasquatch mystery. His book called The Locals, he moved beyond the old question of whether Bigfoot exists and asked why basically it behaves as it does and why it remains just outside the reach of science. But the deeper that Tom went, the stranger the trail became. His books, Edges of Science and Planet Strange, led toward cloaking, telepathic communication, orbs, UFOs, ancient sites, underground mysteries, and forces that may be operating both beyond and within our planet as well. So Tom believes Sasquatch may be only the spoke in a much larger wheel. So tonight, what connects it all? And, you know, we think so much alike that I just love talking with him. But tonight, what connects it all? And what might be watching him from just beyond the edge of what we call reality? So, Tom Powell, welcome once again to Coast AM. How are you?
7: Hi, Connie. I'm fine. Glad to be here.
0: Yeah, man. I don't know. I can't remember the last time you were here. And I can't remember. It seems like the last time I talked to you. But the last time. I know, it was a while. And then when we were together and I was out that way, you took care of me and took me around to different places and things like that. And it was fun that you made sure I was okay. And we did a conference together and I was there with nothing except me and the podium. And you were like, let me at least put something up on the screen for you. And you created something for me on the screen. So thank you again. And it's always great to talk to you. Tell me what have you been up to? Cause we missed you. You're kind of hot now.
7: it's kind of true. There's so many other people who are contributors to these mysteries that sometimes I feel like I'll just shut up for a while and let some of these other people talk and I love it. You know, it's nice to take a break, but the truth is I took a break to also do a lot of research and a lot of reading, and then put the finishing touches on the latest book, the fourth one, which is Planet Strange.
0: So you've been doing your own researching, going out there, or just talking with people? Have you recognized anything yourself from others?
7: Yeah. And a lot of reading. Never forget how important it is to just read what all these other researchers have written over the years. Sometimes I feel like the best thing I can do for people is distill the valuable aspects of all of these books that I read. And so that's kind of what I tried to do with Planet Strange, is save people the reading of 20 or 25 books and instead encapsulate everything of relevance as much as possible in one book. And that's Planet Strange.
0: Well, also, when I was last with you, which was a while ago, to me, it just seems like forever. You actually retired as a science teacher. You were retiring. I was there the last day you were with your kids. That's a big deal. That was huge.
7: It was, but I substituted for a while. Then COVID came along and made everything impossible, because it's very difficult to be a substitute teacher on Zoom. And
0: is that how they did it? On Zoom?
7: Well, they tried. It I don't know how valuable the instruction was, but it was clear to me that it was time to move on to something else. So that's when I started writing again. And it was a wonderful change of pace. I'm just not a person who sits around, so retirement just means time to start something new.
0: Yeah. Well, in this last, through the amount of time that we've last spoken or even seen each other, but more even last spoken, man, we're losing Bigfooter researchers along the way. We're losing a lot of people.
7: Oh, we are, and they're friends. You know, it is tragic. It's spooky, but no one gets out of here alive.
0: Wait a minute, I got to write that down. That's a good one. Hold on. I'm going to trust that one.
7: I think that might have been Yogi Berra or something. I didn't make
0: exactly
7: that.
0: Who that was? Yogi? Boo Boo? Which one? Oh, Berra. Okay. I said,
7: yeah, he was a catcher and then a baseball coach. He said all those things. It ain't over till the fat lady sings, you know.
0: Oh, that's right. You know, the only catcher I really remember, because I was a Cincinnati fan, you know, Cincinnati Reds fan, was Johnny Bench, who could take, what, four or five baseballs in one hand and hold them.
8: Uh-huh.
0: That was ridiculous. Oh, you sound like you don't know Johnny Bench. Come on.
7: Oh, no. He was
0: Johnny Bench.
7: Reds, of course. I was a Cleveland boy, so Cleveland
0: Indians. Oh, no. Okay.
7: But sure, who? Johnny Bench, he was a fly in our ointment up there in at the mistake by the lake.
0: I love it. This is why people love Tom, you guys. He can just, he just goes, he just rolls with the punches here. And it's Tom with an H. It's T-H-O-M. Mm-hmm. And I don't know what it is, but I guess we had texted back at one point for such a while that whenever I try to talk to anybody else named Tom, it comes up T-H-O-M. I'm like, no, but you know, it was you and Tom Cantrell as well.
7: Who also rest his soul.
0: Yeah.
7: But it's Welsh. Welsh are known for lots of silent consonants.
0: Oh, well,
7: it's the Welsh spelling of Tom, you know.
0: If it's silent, just get rid of it. Come on. I always just think of Thomas, you know, and then Thomas. Okay, Tom. So I think of it that way. I think of it that way. So, yeah, when I met you, it was pretty much Sasquatch, I guess. And, you know, my show, Blue Rock Talk, is really about all the, it's ghosts, it's Bigfoot, it's aliens, dogman, it's remote viewing, it's all these things and how they connect. And when we spoke the other day, you were like, yeah, I'm just connecting everything now. What have you come to a conclusion? To me, they all connect. They all have the same things, but what have you found? And was it in your readings or also just your own, what you've seen?
7: All of the above. Even as far back as The Locals, which is kind of dated now. I think it was published in 2005. But even back then, I was finding these paranormal elements that weren't being acknowledged by the mainstream researchers at the time. You know, that was a time when John Green was still alive, Grover Krantz was still alive, and then Lauren Coleman is alive today, but he was also one of those guys back then who was very disdainful of some of these elements that, you know, we were running into when it came to an honest look at all the sighting reports and including the ones that were sort of outliers that often get discarded. But they were the ones that started saying, oh, you know, something's going on. People see colored lights and people see the Sasquatch disappear from view very, very suddenly, maybe even in full view 1 second and then disappear the next. And so I was reporting some of these things back in 2005 and saying, I think we have to look at these things. These people are sincere about what they're reporting, even though it's quite rare. And so now here we are 20 years later, and I think people are starting to sort of be okay with the

0: orb. Anyway,
1: Yeah. Yeah.
0: there's more consideration of this stuff than there used to be. I find that very refreshing. And so that, of course, opens up a whole new line of conversation and questioning. We're not, as you said in the introduction, just sitting around arguing over mere existence anymore. We're trying to make sense of all of these phenomena that seem to interact with each other, and I think that they are very much related.
1: Yeah, we got like, I grew up in a haunted house, so I dealt with all the ghost stuff. You don't know where it's going to lead, but at one point it started leading to all the things in the paranormal world. If you're into ghosts, you're gonna run into all the other things that go with that. With ghosts, you've got, holy cow, you end up getting psychics and mediums and exorcisms and possession, all those kinds of things kind of sit in that world. Then I think it was moving in, at least with me, it started because of the different TV shows. Then you start watching UFO shows, and from there, alien shows, and there's remote viewing in there, and all these other things start popping in. And when I went out and interviewed people or joined people on where they were at on an expedition or something like that, or some sort of investigation or just a weekend getaway where they know things are happening, it just, I just started recognizing that, especially when I did my first Bigfoot outing, I started recognizing the way people were describing Bigfoot was the same way that, I really studied the alien abduction stuff. And I thought, wow, they're sounding just like we do as abductees. They're describing Bigfoot as like the same way. And I thought that's when I started going, all of them have the same thing. Yeah, the ghost world, the Bigfoot world, the alien world, the UFO world, there's lights, there's orbs, there's telepathy. And when people go, well, there's no telepathy in ghosts, and it's like, oh yeah, and don't you get your answers from Aunt Betty? Don't you, doesn't Aunt Betty talk to you? Oh yeah, that's right. Okay, so that's a telepathy kind of thing. So to me, I'm looking
0: So
1: at it like you just heard a voice too.
0: once you accept something like telepathy, then the next question becomes, is that somehow applicable to the Sasquatch thing? And so I got busy, and I tried to put that to the test, and I did it by reaching out to some of the people who felt that they had the ability to communicate, whether it be telepathically or through dreams or what have you. And I found that it did work. Or let's just say you got some very interesting results, which did again have a certain internal consistency. In other words, different people were producing very similar results. And to me, that at least helps strengthen the view that they are all indeed connected. And you can utilize some of these things that people use to reach out to, say, deceased family members. I believe that you can make open a line of communication with the Sasquatch beings in by using those same procedures. I'm not very good at it myself, but I respect the fact that there are people who are. And so rather than try to learn how to do it myself, I'm actually more comfortable sort of empowering someone else. Okay, would you please help me demonstrate this, or show me how it's done, and tell me what results you get? And to me, it was very compelling. I'll go into some stories if there's time.
1: Oh, well, yeah, we got some time tonight, but let
0: Okay.
1: me ask you this before we go into those stories. Now, I've been out there and they'll just talk. I don't like do anything. They'll just talk, or maybe I'll ask a question in my head and then I get an answer. And I know, and then this little communication happens back and forth, and it's so natural, you don't even know you're doing it till later, and you're like, oh my goodness, I just had a conversation. Well, what was that? So when you say a procedure, what are you talking about?
0: Well, I'm really not sure, because I don't

0: really know how to do it, but I have watched other people do it. There was one gentleman who lives in Independence, Oregon. His name is Bob Faust, and he studied under shamans both in Ecuador and in Hawaii. And he had a procedure that involved unfolding this little cloth thing that looked almost like a Ouija board, but it was small and in his lap. And then he would hold this crystal on a string. And I've seen others use a vial of mercury, but then it would swing back and forth in a certain way that he interpreted as a response. And then he would ask questions, yes, no, and he would get what he felt were answers. And this other fellow, Guy Edwards, and I sat there and watched him do this, and he invited us to ask questions of the Sasquatch that he felt he was communicating with, and so we said, "Well, what's your name?" And he came back with Pulina, and so he did go into sort of a trance-like state. And then Guy asked, "Well, how many of there are you?" And the answer that Bob Faust offered was, "Well, there's two of us. There's me and my son." And it was a female Sasquatch that he felt he was communicating with. And then Bob Faust asked, "Well, where's your husband?" And the answer was, "Well, he's gone. The star people took him." And so Bob Faust asked, what is he coming back? Will you ever see him again?" And the answer was, "I don't know." And then Bob said, can we see you? We would really like to see you." And the answer that was offered was, "No, there's a rule. I've never been seen. It's a screw up when you're seen. I've never been seen, and I'm not going to make that mistake. It's considered a screw up to be seen, and the only thing worse than being seen is being photographed." Isn't that great?
1: Well, that fits it with exactly a lot of the reasons why nobody can get anything, or ha ha. That is something interesting. Tell Guy I said hello if you get
0: There
1: a
0: was
1: chance.
0: I
1: But
0: will.
1: hold that
0: There
1: thought,
0: was
1: though.
0: another
1: We
0: gal,
1: gotta,
0: Kathleen
1: oh no,
0: Odom.
1: hold that thought. Hold that for the when we come back. We do got to take a break, but remember that, Kathleen Odom. All right, I want to hear some more of these. Wow, so he was doing it that way. Man, I have been totally lucky that they'll just say something to me and I don't have to work at it. But you know what? What I found is they make the decision to talk to you or not. You know, that's just the way it is. So, that's what I've gotten. But we'll talk more with Tom. He's always fun, very casual, just hanging out and just gabbing with Tom Powell. So Connie Willis here on, continuing the Willis Weekend, and we've got some amazing music for you tonight and amazing conversation. So stay here and let's have a good night tonight on Coast to Coast AM.

0: A federal judge has declined to prevent the Illinois End of Life Options for Terminally Ill Patients Act from going into effect. The new law will allow for adult patients facing terminal illness with less than 6 months to live to request an evaluation for medical assistance in dying. Northern Illinois Federal District Judge John Tharp Jr. ruled that a disability advocacy group's case against the law failed to prove the need for an injunction. Illinois' medical assistance in dying law forbids physicians from suggesting patients consider medically assisted suicide and also provides rules allowing for doctors to decline to provide such services, though it does require them to direct patients towards alternative providers. Separate challenges against the law on religious grounds are still processing. In other state news, the Illinois court system has finally published the official job posting to fill the new position of statewide public defender. The role of the statewide public defender was created in last year's legislative session to better distribute state funds to public defender's offices. Capital News Illinois reports that a 2021 study ordered by the state Supreme Court found that for years now, not a single county in Illinois has sufficient public defender resources for court caseloads. The statewide public defender's office represents the latest element of state criminal justice reform started with the 2021 Safety Act. Application deadlines for the new role will close in early October with the aim for the first statewide public defender to assume responsibilities beginning January 1st, 2027. Visit WMAY.com for more news. I'm Stan Anders, and up next is your News Channel 20 Storm Team Forecast.
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2: Here's your updated News Channel 20 Storm Team Forecast. Slight chance for storms today. Otherwise, sunshine mixed with clouds at times. Highs level off around 82. North winds 5 to 10 miles per hour. Partly cloudy again tonight. Slight chance for showers. Lows dip down to about 62. I'm meteorologist Laura Lockwood on 97.7 and 970 WMAY, Springfield's News and Talk. 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
9: Rumors spreading around in that Texas town. About to check outside the game. You know what I'm talking about. Just let me know if you wanna go to that whole mile on the range. They got a lot of nice girls.

0: from coast to coast and worldwide on the internet. 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
1: And tonight, Connie Willis here on a Willis Weekend on Coast to Coast AM. Tonight, we're remembering two differently, completely different American originals, Dolly Parton and also Frank Beard of ZZ Top. This is from 74. It's from the actual album of ZZ Top's from 73. This is LaGrange. It was released as a single in 74. It's all about the real chicken ranch brothel outside of outside LaGrange, Texas. Of course, known as the best little whorehouse in Texas. And Frank Beard's famous little shuffle is a very distinctive part of the recording that drummers still study, and they teach the LaGrange shuffle today. I used to have a drum set. Some people like to call it a kit. You know, I just wish I could have really learned how to play that because I loved it as a kid. But I got to tell you, when you have a drum set with a family, no, they can't shut enough doors. Stuff to silence that noise that comes out, and I was putting out some noise. I don't know, I had some fun, I had a little rhythm going on. Good music, we got more of that for you tonight to remember these people. And let's see, I want to remind you, Connie Willis Live, that is my YouTube channel. I started it back in like 2011 or 10 or whenever, when it was all happening, and it was just, you know, I started it, and then there was the Apocalypse Now stuff. If you're into the YouTube, you know what that means. And then some other things. All of a sudden, everything was a copyright infringement. And now it's back. AI's behind it. So it's like, all right, okay, now it's not going to be a problem anymore. But I'm back with it. And Jim Penniston of the Rendlesham Incident is there with me too. And we are doing shows on experiencers only. Okay. We're experiencers. So we want to talk about things from the experiencer point of view. And so we do that. And then we'll also invite some friends in that are also experiencers. And then we're all talking from the experiencer level. So if you're going, hey, I want to know from the experiencer's eyes what's going on. Well, hey, it's always live. It's called Connie Willis Live because that way you can ask questions. You can ask me. You can ask Jim. You can ask whoever our guest is. And we're actually doing a part three of Super Soldiers with Jerry Avalos, who I had not too long ago here on Coast to Coast AM. And we're actually digging deep into the Rendlesham incident, actually, and the Penniston code. So Jerry is using his super soldier abilities to astral travel and project into getting the truth of what really happened and what was the purpose. That's actually part three. That's going to be Tuesday night. That's when we do it. So we're going to find out what he's learned about what the purpose is of the Penniston code and what the purpose is of the whole Rendlesham incident. So that's part three that's coming up. So you might want to catch up with one and two and some of the other things we talked about, UFO disclosure, by going to Connie Willis Live on YouTube. You'll find it, Connie Willis Live. And please join. I think you're going to like it. And it is total participation where you can ask too. And it's a very casual setup. So I hope that you like the new YouTube channel that I have, because I know you guys have been asking for that. So that's Connie Willis Live. And you can learn more if you can't remember any of this by going to ConnieWillis.com.
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1: It's Coast to Coast AM. Connie Willis here on a Willis weekend, continuing on. My guest tonight, Tom Powell. A little later on, we're going to have James Bartley with us talking about reptilians and military abductions and fun things like that, or interesting things or scary things like that, whatever your perspective is there. But right now it's Tom Powell, and you can get his books, Planet Strange, The Locals, A Contemporary Investigation, The Bigfoot Sasquatch Phenomenon, and also Edges of Science. Science and Bigfoot. We'll get to that in a minute, because you had a story, Tom, you were going to tell about, was it Catherine Oldham?
6: Kathleen, yes.
1: Oh, Kathleen. Okay.
6: She was brought in to help us explain a disappearance. Sort of a Dave Pilates matter, but the teacher across the hall from me at the school where I taught had a boyfriend disappear while doing some spelunking in Southwest Washington near Mount St. Helens. And we asked Kathleen Oldham to reach out as best she could to find out what happened to this guy, Chris Zitzewitz, who disappeared in the big lava beds, which is between Mount St. Helens and Mount Adams. And they searched for him. It was in the news. The weather was dreadful, but they had a bunch of people, and the base of the search was around Goose Lake up there. And they searched for days and found nothing. And then I called Kathleen Oldham at the Coast and said, I know you have some skills. Would you please try? And she said, well, first thing that really helps is to have a picture and a little bit of information on the person. And I said, all right, I'll ask the teacher across the hall who's dating the poor soul. And but then she called back and she said, I found it. It was on the KGW website. They have a picture of him and everything. That's all I need. And then she called back the next day and she said, he's not coming back. And I said, what do you mean, Kathleen? And she said, well, I asked them and they said, oh, yeah, it wasn't us. This was the Sasquatch contact she felt she had, said it wasn't us. It was the green ones. They took him. He actually went with them willingly. We tried to stop him, but he left with them, and he's not coming back. And I said, wow, that's amazing, Kathleen. What happened? And she said, well, he went into this subterranean well, you know, they were doing spelunking, they were looking for caves, and then he went into one and was somehow confronted, and like she said, he went according to her information willingly, and but she said the green ones. So there's something for your reptilian person who comes on next, because when I hear the green ones, I think that probably is one in the same. But the interesting thing was that she felt that the Sasquatch were saying, "It wasn't us. It wasn't us. We tried to stop him and we couldn't." Isn't that crazy?
1: Yeah, no, I actually believe that they're not the ones that take anybody. That's me. That's what I think. I don't think they take anybody. I think, I don't think they care to do that. I think you described them the way I believe that they would be like, "Hey, we tried to stop. We were there to help." And I think when people find traces, I think the Bigfoot helped to say, "Okay, hey, look, let's just go to another missing person, somebody else out there." I think the Bigfoot would help, even if they fell, because maybe they were taking a selfie in a cool little area and then they fell down a long way and never to be seen again, messed up big time. But I think the Bigfoot will actually grab the clothes or shoes or something and put them on the trail where somebody's looking for them to say, "Here you go. Here, at least you have this." I think they do stuff like that. That's what I think with the relationships I've had with them. But
6: yeah, so, there's a couple of Native American friends that I have. One of them's Mel Skahan up in the Yakima.
1: Yeah, we know Mel, Purple Mel. We call him Purple Mel because all he does wear that
6: says
1: purple shirt.
6: They're not all nice. So you know, they're just like people. There's some nice ones, they may not all be.
1: Tom, you know what that is, don't you? Tom, just some of them like Mel and some of them don't. That's all. That's all I'm saying. And he's a good guy. We love Mel. We love Mel. Well, yeah, I agree. I agree with you. They have different personalities. They're like us.
6: Right, right. Well, it's interesting that at least we're having conversations that were sort of unheard of a few decades ago.
1: I guess so, huh? Yeah.
6: I'm so gratified that we're not arguing simple existence way we once were. I'm sure there are people who still are. You know, for me, I guess after writing 3 different books on Sasquatch, I felt like, all right, I got to branch out. If 3 books doesn't cover it, I need to shut the hell up. With the latest one, Planet Strange, I really went into a couple of key questions. Where do they go when they're not around? Because quite plainly, they're here at times, but they're very definitely not here at other times. And so where do they go? And they must have safe haven. So where would that be? And to me, I think leads to this underground realm. Now, there are people who say, well, they can travel dimensions and things like that. And I'm like, oh, okay, but I don't understand that. I don't understand dimensionality. I mean, I understand that we're 3-dimensional beings, and but when people say, well, they go into a different dimension, I don't think they really understand how dimensions work. We inhabit 3 dimensions: forward, back, left, right, and up, down. Every dimension is at 90-degree angles to every other dimension. So if there's a 4th dimension, a 4th physical dimension, it would have to be at right angles to those other 3. But if you inhabit the 4th dimension, you also inhabit the other 3. So, it's very, to me, it's not a very good explanation that they go into another dimension. And so instead, I find myself describing realms. They can cross realms. And I think one realm that is really frequently overlooked is the subterranean one. I mean, you might say that we're really only two-dimensional creatures most of the time. We go forward, back, we go left, right, but we really don't go up, down very much. We go upstairs to our bedroom and we might go downstairs to the basement, but that's it. We aren't going beyond the basement very often, unless we're a miner or something like that. But it does seem that there is an underground realm that goes way down into the planet, and that there are things that can move from that realm to this surface, you know, that's essentially a two-dimensional, you know, set of dimensions. But even though we are three-dimensional people. So, you know, I believe they emanate from subterranean realms, and so do other things too. And most of what we call UFOs or, you know, UAPs may not be coming from across the galaxy. They may live here with us, but that they inhabit this subterranean realm, and they might emerge from it. You know, I think that they don't necessarily have to be crossing the galaxy to get here. I think that most ETs are residents of planet Earth just as much as we are. They certainly came from somewhere else, but they're comfortably ensconced here on planet Earth in the subterranean realm.
1: I agree. I think that, and this just through my research itself, when I got away from other people and listening to what they've told me, you know, just doing it myself, I absolutely believe they can manipulate time. They can go wherever they want time wise. I believe that. But I also believe, hey, these things are not, they're so advanced. They're highly advanced. That's one of the first things they said to me, Tom, was we're highly advanced and we're everywhere. And mm-hmm. I have recognized that when I see them there, you just know how intelligent they are and beyond our intelligence when you see them, just even them just standing there, even just a part of them being there, at least with me. And I recognize too that I'm like, you know what? They're too smart to live out in the elements. They're not living in the rain. They're not, no, these things are living. And I believe they're all underground. I believe all of that is within the planet mm-hmm. Earth, just like what you're saying. I believe we're the surface people.
6: Right. And I think the Sasquatch, first of all, their appearance is very, very misleading. So it leads a lot of people to think that they're unsophisticated when in truth, they're
1: because they got a lot of hair.
6: They're pretty much dressed for any climate conditions you could name. But they also have the ability to see in absolute darkness, which would presumably come in handy in a subterranean realm, even though I do not think that the subterranean realm that we're discussing here is wet, drippy, dark caves.
1: That's right.
6: Whatever they got under there is pretty fixed up.
1: I think it's pretty cool. Yeah, I think Elon might slip down there once in a while and figure out what his next vehicle is going to be. You know, he slides down a slide and says, what do y'all got next for me? Mm-hmm. You know, yeah, I agree with you too. I don't think it's some nasty, moist cave or anything like that. I there's no way. There's no way the minds that they have are just living out here and just getting rained on and smell. And you know, the different times that I've been around them, and you know, I don't know, Tom, if you're still going around researching or doing anything like that, but you're always welcome to come with me. Mm-hmm. But there is so they're just not hanging out in the elements. There's no doubt in my mind. But I, you know, they feel what I've recognized across the board with all the things we're talking about is it's the Bigfoot that feels. They have the emotions, they care or they don't, whatever their mm-hmm. mood is. And I don't think the aliens give a little rat's booty what's going on. Mm-hmm. You know, I think they don't care. I'm going to take you. That's the way it is. I'm going to put you back. And sorry if I put you back a mile away. You know, you can walk back to where you were. Just don't care. But the Bigfoot, I think they really do care. And that's where you can have a relationship. And that's where you can have communication. The interesting thing to me is what I really love about you is you are a science teacher. Science, science, science. Anytime you talk with somebody in science, science, science. Well, that doesn't, Bigfoot doesn't even make sense.
6: Science,
1: this doesn't even make sense, but you're open to it.
6: Science did slow me down because I for a long time, was very disdainful of the Sasquatch topic, even when I was fairly impressed by the UFO evidence. To me, the Sasquatch evidence was not as impressive, but it really ended up being my own ignorance, which was eventually ameliorated when I got involved in BFRO in those early days when we were getting sighting reports by the hundreds. And so a lot of stuff was being thrown away that I think today would be looked at a lot more differently. And so I like to say I mined the trash for a while. And, you know, old Matt Moneymaker kind of cringes when I say that because he's, oh, we didn't throw those away. But the truth is they did kick a lot of stuff aside that did not square with the view back in the 90s. And some of the things were that they could disappear and that you could communicate with them, that they may have this orb phase. In fact, so maybe some of these orbs that you're seeing are thought to even be the Sasquatch in a different phase, if you will. So there's a whole bunch of stuff like that that is going on. But, you know, to me, one of the most interesting things about the Sasquatch business is what it tells us or suggests about us. And especially
1: Hold that thought. Oh, I want to hear that. What that tells about us. Okay, let's wait when we come back. We got to take a break, and we'll hear your answer there. And also, we'll take your phone calls out there if you're listening and you want to ask Tom something. Why not? Let's do it. Let's all participate. It's Connie Willis here. Willis Wiegand, thanks for being with me. It is Coast to Coast AM that you're listening to.

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1: A Mikey Young touchdown pass to Zach Clark was part of a dominating win as Glenwood blasted U-High 41-0 in Normal.
2: So here's the Glenwood offense of 8:20 to play in the third quarter. Shotgun snap to Young. Throws is a wide open man. Zach Clark, touchdown Glenwood. Clark on the slant was wide open, caught it at the 2, and raced into the end zone.
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8: ABC News, I'm Chuck Sievertson. Minor injuries for the Republican candidate for Wisconsin governor and the pilot of the small plane they were in last night that made an emergency landing in Lake Wausau. The candidate, Congressman Tom Tiffany, writes on social media that the plane started to sink. They swam to shallow water. First responders in a boat rescued them. In downtown Green Bay, Wisconsin, overnight when the bars let out, police say a car tried to plow into officers clearing out a crowd. Police Chief Chris Davis.
9: And then one of our officers fired shots at the vehicle. No one in the vehicle was hit.
8: Nobody in the crowd hit. They say the driver's caught, a suspected drunk. Protesters against asylum seekers and counter-protesters in Portsmouth, England today. Former VP Kamala Harris's spokesperson tells ABC News security guards stopped a woman who trespassed onto her Malibu, California property Friday night. Police arrived, asked her to leave. She did. Not arrested. This is ABC News. Acquitted but not free, Grammy winner Lil Durk in Los Angeles. Prosecutors alleged a plot against a rival, Quando Rondo.
10: The rapper was found not guilty on all five federal charges for murder for hire, stalking, resulting in death, and conspiracy. The prosecution saying they are disappointed with the verdict, but the defense celebrating a win. Now, Lil Durk is not a free man. He has another trial coming up October 5th, where he faces federal counts for racketeering, murder, and firearms charges. Jericho Tran, ABC.
8: Sold out crowd in Paris last night. Welcome back, Celine Dion, after a 6-year break from performing. Tens of thousands of fans lined the streets, the first of 16 shows in Paris. Dion canceled her last tour after being diagnosed with stiff person syndrome, a rare autoimmune neurological disorder, says Johns Hopkins, with muscle stiffness and painful spasms. Chuck Sievertson, ABC News.
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15: A federal judge has sentenced a Southern Illinois man to 8 years in prison for 3D printing so-called ghost guns. Ukrainian-American Yaroslav Vishnevsky had his home in Benton, Illinois, raided in 2024 after his attempt to purchase Chinese-made suppressors was detected by customs officials. Vishnevsky told the court that he never sold any of the weapons he produced or collected and that they were only for personal use. However, as Capital News Illinois reports, certain weapons and weapon parts must be registered under the National Firearms Act in advance of possession. Vishnevsky reportedly intends to appeal. In other news, the Sangamon County Sheriff's Office reports that a wanted sex offender is in custody following intervention by the U.S. Marshals Service. Randall Knott of Springfield was sought by the Sheriff's Office this week for failure to register as a sex offender after law enforcement officials confirmed his whereabouts. The U.S. Marshals Great Lakes Regional Fugitive Task Force took him into custody without incident. He now awaits trial in the county jail. Visit WMAY.com for more news. I'm Stan Anders, and up next is your News Channel 20 Storm Team Forecast.
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19: Here is your updated News Channel 20 Storm Team forecast. Slight chance for storms today. Otherwise, sunshine mixed with clouds at times. Highs level off around 82. North winds 5 to 10 miles per hour. Partly cloudy again tonight. Slight chance for showers. Lows dip down to about 62. I'm meteorologist Laura Lockwood on 97.7 and 970. WMAY, Springfield's News and Talk. 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
21: 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I'm Jim Talamonte. This week on Illinois in Focus, there's a job opening for Legislative Inspector General. Sean Reed has the latest on the LIG and Legislative Ethics Commission. Governor J.B. Pritzker traveled to Texas this week while Republicans held their pre-midterm convention. We'll talk sports, not Bears, not Chicago Fire Stadium developments, but the Chicago White Sox. But Bridgeport residents are less than happy. Sean will have the latest on that. We'll have much more as well when we return with Illinois in Focus Weekend Edition, powered by the Center Square.
22: 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And Abraham Lincoln was no loser. 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
21: 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From the Center Square, I'm Jim Talamonte, along with Illinois reporter Sean Reed. 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You've been following this closely. There have been controversies regarding the current inspector general and movement, or at least some statements this week from the Legislative Ethics Commission on what's going on there. And the job vacancy that is now available in state government. What can you tell us?
0: Position of Legislative Inspector General, like you said, will be vacant, according to announcement made Tuesday. Michael McCuskey, the former federal judge who was serving in the role, said he wouldn't serve the remainder of his term in Springfield here. According to a news release from the Legislative Ethics Commission, which is the bipartisan board of lawmakers from both sides of the aisle, from both the House and the Senate, it was informed on August 31st that the role would become vacant at the end of September here. According to the release, Representative Jeff Kiker and all of the other members of the commission said that they were committed to filling the position rather in a timely manner. And the announcement didn't detail whether McCuskey had voluntarily resigned or if he was asked to leave. There was some controversy, like you mentioned, regarding an unnamed lobbyist that accused former state representative Harry Benton of sexual harassment, as we've spoken about a number of times. And she complained in a letter to the LEC that McCuskey violated her right to anonymity during his investigation, and also that he, you know, failed to take notes or even record their interviews while he was investigating Benton, which led also to some inaccuracies. Now, State Representative Mary Beth Canty said that she was concerned following some Chicago Tribune reporting about the breach of confidentiality with a lobbyist. And McCuskey came out and said essentially that he was resigning. And as of Thursday, the Legislative Ethics Commission did say that they accepted McCuskey's resignation and would be finding an interim replacement for him. And the position will be open until October 31st for that full appointment.
21: And Sean, of course, this has led Republicans, as we've heard them do in the past, call for ethics reforms. It's been something that it comes up every now and then whenever there are ethics issues in state government. You know, we heard it certainly a lot during the trial of former Illinois House Speaker Michael Madigan. We heard it in the wake of individual lawmakers. You mentioned Harry Benton. We've talked about some others here on Illinois in Focus at times. So anything new this week from the Illinois House Republicans on that ethics front?
0: A whole lot of pulling up previous bills that, you know, were introduced but never really had gone anywhere previously. Minority Floor Leader Patrick Windhorse, a Republican, said in a press conference Wednesday that, you know, one of those bills would allow the next legislative inspector general to issue subpoenas during the investigations that they follow, and would be able to do it without the approval of legislators on the commission. He said that it, quote, looked like the fox was guarding the hen house, and it would allow lawmakers to essentially, you know, shut down investigations into themselves. McCuskey, while investigating those claims again, Benton, you know, had some inaccuracies based on his own, you know, note-taking practices or lack thereof. And, you know, Republicans were calling for stronger abilities of the legislative inspector general so that he or the next person could be held to account, but also hold the lawmakers to account and more independently at the same time. Representative Dan Ugoste also proposed, again, his own state constitutional amendment to allow recall votes of state elected officials, which would, he said, place accountability in the hands of voters instead of, you know, official determinations by boards and different bodies in Springfield determining wrongdoing. He was asked by me if there should be any further investigation into McCuskey and his time as the legislative inspector general. And Ugoste said he doesn't think much investigation is likely needed. However, there have been other complaints made against McCuskey for his dismissal of certain complaints without full investigation or partial investigation, despite telling complainants that there was no grounds to investigate. So some interesting ways that he's performed his duties, and no reason really given for why he's resigning at this time.
1: Yeah, well, Sean, as you know, as well as anyone, we've had some colorful characters in the State House over the years, whether they be in the legislature itself or in some of the offshoots or other agencies. You're listening to Illinois in Focus Weekend Edition, powered by the Center Square. 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Check out the Illinois page. I'm Jim Talamonte, along with Sean Reed. Governor J.B. Pritzker traveled down to the Lone Star State this week as Republicans and President Donald Trump held their midterm or pre-midterm convention in Dallas. Well, Texas Democrats had a press conference in Dallas as well on Wednesday, and the governor joined them for this. Of course, a lot of, as you'd expect, a lot of political rhetoric coming from the Republicans at their event and from the Democrats at this press conference in Dallas. Governor Pritzker has talked before about his thoughts about the president, perhaps not, paraphrasing here, but perhaps not having all his marbles. And then Pritzker said the GOP is clinically deranged and out of touch. And the governor of Illinois said, we have Donald Trump himself, a president suffering from dementia. Pritzker has made somewhat similar claims before, but this time coming right on saying it, and Orsett has recalled some criticism of Pritzker when he was standing by former President Joe Biden, when Biden, before Biden, said that he would not seek a second term, leading to Kamala Harris becoming the Democrats' nominee 2 years ago. But during his speech as well, the governor talked about August 2025, when he welcomed 40 state legislature, Texas Democrats in the state legislature who left, essentially fled the Lone Star State and came to Illinois in an effort to deny Texas Republicans a quorum that they needed to pass the new congressional maps that eventually got passed in Texas. But Pritzker said that that resistance by the Texas Democrats in the state legislature there was the canary in the coal mine, because that led to other redistricting efforts. But the governor, again, perhaps setting up for that potential 2028 presidential run, telling Texas Democrats they set an example for the rest of America. He said Texas Democrats are why Illinois got Indiana to back down from changing their map. Of course, the Indiana legislature voted against a redistricting effort that was favored by President Trump. And Pritzker said the people of Missouri, or as Pritzker said, Missouri, took their, what Pritzker said, MAGA, Secretary of State, to court. This week, also, Pritzker launched his Ready for the Fight Political Action Committee, or the committee was launched with him as honorary chair and with his funding. This committee is expected to spend at least $20 million on Democratic candidates and organizations for the November election. And the governor just last month added $65 million to his gubernatorial campaign fund. And all told, the governor spent more than $400 million on campaigns for Democrats since his first run for governor in 2018. This brought a reaction from Illinois House Republican leader Toni McCombie from Savannah. And she said the president, Pritzker, can't keep blaming President Donald Trump for Illinois' problems. So McCombie telling us at the Center Square that Pritzker's new political action committee and trip to Texas make his priorities clear: national ambition over Illinois families. Instead of trying to buy his way onto the national stage, he could focus on the state he was elected to lead. Darren Bailey has come out and said that Pritzker has failed to consider Illinois taxpayers. And some time ago, Bailey said that that Pritzker is a trust fund billionaire. He's never had to create, never had to build. But we did see the governor get quite a welcome response from Texas Democrats, and we'll see where he might head next as we look forward to the November midterms and where some of that political action committee money goes to support Democrats across the country. Certainly, key races in Ohio and Texas have been at least part of where the governor has or his supporters have indicated some of that funding may go. This is Illinois in Focus Weekend Edition, powered by the Center Square. And as we start to think more and more about the upcoming elections, we're thinking more and more about economic issues. And Sean, you had a story this week about gas prices, which have been up and down, but more up than down, certainly since the armed conflict with Iran got underway. And we saw some increasing again this week in Illinois. And it looks like we're not going to see a dramatic decrease anytime soon, are we?
0: You know, it seems like we definitely are not, at least according to the president, at the very soonest, maybe right after the midterm elections in early November. He said specifically that fuel prices will fall after the midterm election, blaming efforts by Iran to harm his political popularity before the November 3rd election. One federal agency projected that a smaller decrease over a longer period is more likely, however. According to AAA gas price data, a price for a gallon of regular gas in Illinois on Wednesday was $4.41, more than 12 cents higher than a week prior, and nearly a dollar up $1 year to date. Governor J.B. Pritzker blamed a lot of those cost of living increases, like you mentioned, on policies of Trump and Republicans at that midterm national convention when he was protesting outside with the press conference. Both state and national average prices jumped overnight Tuesday into Wednesday following U.S. strikes on multiple Iranian fuel tankers in the Strait of Hormuz, as well as some Iranian retaliatory strikes on bases and vessels from the United States. Trump, speaking to press at Joint Base Andrews before flying to the Dallas convention, had a different explanation, saying that the prices would soon tumble after the election takes place. And he thinks that really prices could fall to below $2 a gallon after the election. The U.S. Energy Information Agency released a report Wednesday noting that it expects constraints on the Middle Eastern oil exports to remain in place through the end of this year, and full production capacity is not expected to reach pre-conflict levels until at least mid-year next year. It also said that it was projecting that retail fuel prices wouldn't reach that $2 level that the president claimed, but instead more likely about a $3.35 per gallon average next year, as well as a $4.40 per gallon average for diesel. We've also seen, like you mentioned, diesel prices very, very high throughout this week. Some places reportedly topping out the entire sign, especially in states like California, $9.99 per gallon. So some interesting stuff. Patrick DeHaan from Gas Buddy, a petroleum analyst, said, there's nothing that guarantees the $2 per gallon average after the election. And also the nation's really likely to see, historic highs for the cost of diesel average for this time of year in the coming days, well above $6 per gallon and even higher.
1: Yeah, of course, those higher diesel rates, especially you're talking about moving goods and, Illinois with a lot of commercial activity, a lot of moving things. It's been a transportation hub. Chicago has for, over a century, a couple centuries almost now. So that certainly is going to affect everyday costs and the everyday economy across the state of Illinois. Will it drive

0: For 7365, students will get reduced fares on CTA and PACE, and a METRA program, which provides reduced fares for SNAP recipients, Supplemental Nutrition Assistance Program recipients. That program is now going to be expanded to include the other transit agency as well. Of course, with an influx of taxpayer funds from that $1.5 billion transit bill that passed last fall, there is some money to work with for Northern Illinois transit agencies. Speaking of economic impact, let's talk about federal immigration law enforcement. A University of Illinois Chicago study came out this past week, said that the heightened federal immigration enforcement corresponded with approximately $1.26 billion in foregone retail and restaurant activity in Cook County alone, and also a significant amount, over $100 million in lost sales tax revenue. U.S. Department of Homeland Security dismissed this, disputes this, saying that if there were really a correlation between a good economy and illegal immigration, well, then President Biden would have had a great economy. This study came from the UIC Great Cities Institute, and it examined the heightened enforcement period starting in January of 2025. So after actually the start of Operation Midway Blitz in Chicago, we just had that 1 year anniversary this week. But one of the co-authors of this report, Matthew Wilson, said that retail trips from high Latin American born neighborhoods to businesses elsewhere in Cook County fell about 9%. Restaurant trips fell by about 10%. He actually said the retail effect was more pronounced in suburban Cook County than it was in Chicago. And according to him, the study did not find evidence that revenue simply shifted to other areas. I talked with Chicago Alderman Gilbert Villegas, and he said across the country, this might have been a $1 trillion impact, especially those industries where immigrants are prevalent. Those who work in slaughterhouses, the construction industry, some of those jobs that he said many Americans don't really want to do, but immigrants find this as a way to get involved in the economy. I also got a statement from Department of Homeland Security, and a spokesperson said, removing criminals from the streets makes communities safer for business owners and customers. And according to DHS, nearly 70% of ICE arrests nationwide involve illegal aliens charged or convicted of a crime in the United States. And to conclude that statement, the spokesperson said Operation Midway Blitz achieved what Chicago's sanctuary politicians have refused to do for decades: decrease crime and remove the worst of the worst. And DHS provided the Center Score with a list of some of the people arrested by ICE who had convictions for all kinds of things, including murder, aggravated battery on a peace officer, explosives possession, driving under the influence, and so on and so forth. This is Illinois in Focus Weekend Edition, powered by the Center Square. I'm Jim Talabonte, along with my Illinois colleague, Sean Reed. And Sean, let's talk baseball. As much as I love to get into the White Sox occasional pitching and hitting woes as they struggled against the Pittsburgh Pirates this week, let's talk about the owner in waiting and the stadium plans that would move the team out of Bridgeport for the first time in, well, over a century, and more perhaps controversially, move an Amtrak yard south out of the South Loop area where the White Sox might go and into an area near the current Sox ballpark. Sean, what can you tell us about this and some of the concerns about it?
1: Yeah, likely future owner of the Chicago White Sox, Justin Ishbia, late last week or into the weekend, announced plans for a roughly $900 million mixed-use development called the Rail Yard in the South Loop, which would be on the site of the Amtrak yard there in the South Loop, right across the street, or across the river, rather, from the site where the new Chicago Fire soccer stadium is going to be at. In July, taxpayers were funding that stadium project and the infrastructure around it, rather, for $424.9 million, as we reported, for that infrastructure. And, you know, Governor J.B. Pritzker didn't take up previous plans to publicly fund a baseball stadium, at that exact site, which was pitched for the White Sox. Pritzker was completely against it at that time and said state taxpayer funds shouldn't be going to a private entity in that way. He did say this week in response to the plans, That

0: Ishbia had talked to him, or had talked mostly about funding it himself at the new site across the river, and he may need some help from the state, but he hadn't talked to him specifically, and he has agreed with some of the concerns of local communities nearby to both the current stadium and the new one proposed. And he said that Ishbia should be listening to those concerns from the local communities. Amtrak announced last month it had received two grants totaling $527 million and $87 million from the Federal Railroad Administration to develop a new updated maintenance facility for the Midwest to service trains on 17 different routes that come through Illinois and arrive or depart from Chicago. The new facility would be built essentially right next to Wright Field, the current home of the White Sox, and near Bridgeport. And the project is expected to begin in the coming months. But, you know, local community members are highly against this project. Ishbia himself is also contributing another $125 million to the relocation project through Edge Canal, a LLC project developing the rail yard for Ishbia. And that is a number from Amtrak itself. Alderwoman Nicole Lee said at a news conference Tuesday that many of the residents in her ward work at the team's current ballpark, and having the team there is a big benefit to the neighborhood. She said working class residents had spent their hard-earned money on season tickets, merchandise, concessions, and year after year supporting the team. U.S. Representative Mike Quigley said he's spoken to Amtrak officials and he's opposed to the selected site for their new facility, and reminded them that he could even block some of their future funding if they chose to move forward with, you know, eminent domain and some other powers that they would have to build this new project. He said he's the lead appropriator in D.C. for transportation, and he said this week Amtrak needs the new maintenance facility, but not there in any way. The project is scheduled to continue for now, but community members at the near the site remain opposed and are growing in their protest, with more local and state and, you know, national figures joining them.
1: Yeah, it's going to be interesting here. A lot of political angles as well. One of the people speaking out against this as well, joining Alderman Lee, John Daly, Cook County Commissioner, whose brother, Richard M. Daly, is the former mayor of the city of Chicago, and his other brother, Bill, former Illinois gubernatorial candidate. And of course, the father, Richard Daly, J. Daly, was the boss, the longtime mayor. And so with the Daly organization having been headquartered very close to this area in Bridgeport for many, many years, we'll be keeping an eye on that, as well as we get into fall veto session, Sean. We're going to have a good chance we will see some kind of revival of Bears Stadium legislation. Will it, as the House legislation from Cam Buckner, include other mega projects and potentially the White Sox as well? Will it be more narrow as the Senate legislation was? We'll see. Unfortunately, we're just about out of time for this week. Stay tuned to thecentersquare.com. Like, subscribe on your favorite platforms. This is Illinois in Focus Weekend Edition, powered by the Center Square.
2: A federal judge has declined to prevent the Illinois End of Life Options for Terminally Ill Patients Act from going into effect. The new law will allow for adult patients facing terminal illness with less than 6 months to live to request an evaluation for medical assistance in dying. Northern Illinois Federal District Judge John Tharp Jr. ruled that a disability advocacy group's case against the law failed to prove the need for an injunction. Illinois' medical assistance in dying law forbids physicians from suggesting patients consider medically assisted suicide, and also provides rules allowing for doctors to decline to provide such services, though it does require them to direct patients towards alternative providers. Separate challenges against the law on religious grounds are still processing. In other state news, the Illinois court system has finally published the official job posting to fill the new position of statewide public defender. The role of the statewide public defender was created in last year's legislative session to better distribute state funds to public defender's offices. Capital News Illinois reports that a 2021 study ordered by the state Supreme Court found that for years now, not a single county in Illinois has sufficient public defender resources for court caseloads. The statewide public defender's office represents the latest element of state criminal justice reform started with the 2021 Safety Act. Application deadlines for the new role will close in early October, with the aim for the first statewide public defender to assume responsibilities beginning January 1st, 2027. Visit WMAY.com for more news. I'm Stan Anders, and up next is your News Channel 20 Storm Team Forecast.
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6: Here's your updated News Channel 20 Storm Team Forecast. Slight chance for storms today. Otherwise, a mix of clouds and sun. Daytime highs approaching 82. Winds out of the north, 5 to 10 miles per hour. Partly cloudy tonight. Slight chance of rain showers. 62. I'm meteorologist Jennifer Fujitsky on 97.7 and 970 WMAY, Springfield's News and Talk. Right now, it's 65 degrees.
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15: 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I'm Greg Bishop. Now for some quick hits with headlines from across the country.
16: The list of non-citizen voters in Nevada has fallen to 185 from a potential list of nearly 16,000 after revisions from the U.S. Department of Homeland Security. But the Center Square contributor Liam Hibber reports the department noted The 185 figure strictly refers to those who were manually reviewed during a labor-intensive process, and that another 6,200 were high confidence or likely non-citizen voters that would have to be reviewed. Now, last month, DHS announced a list of 250,000 potential non-citizen voters from four states, Nevada, California, New Jersey, and Pennsylvania. But it has since revised its number of non-citizen voters to 185 individuals in later private communications with the Secretary of State's office. Now, the reversal comes amid wider efforts to question voter rolls and systems across the country ahead of November's midterm elections. Homeland Security Secretary Mark Wayne Mullen said in a July 17th news release that, quote, only Americans should be electing American leaders. Mullen told the Center Square that's non-citizen voters. It's a serious concern. He said DHS has put governors on notice that states must work with DHS to ensure free, fair, and honest elections. The DHS report said that between California, New Jersey, Nevada, and Pennsylvania, over 250,000 non-citizens may be registered to vote. Of those, around 15,900 were in Nevada. Now, Nevada officials may criticize the DHS report, saying it's not legitimate. As fuel prices remain on an incline across the nation, President Donald Trump Wednesday said fuel prices will fall after the midterm election, blaming efforts by Iran to harm him politically before the November 3rd election. The Center Square's Sean Reed reports that one federal agency projects a smaller decrease over a longer period. Both state and national averages, they jumped overnight Tuesday into Wednesday following U.S. strikes on multiple Iranian fuel tankers, for which Iran retaliated with its own strikes on American vessels and military bases in the region. Trump, speaking at the Joint Base Andrews before flying to the convention in Dallas, he had a different explanation as to the high fuel prices and said that they'd soon, quote, tumble after the election. According to reports by the California Budget and Policy Center, November 3rd ballot measures could cost Californians billions of dollars. The Center Square projects that if Propositions 1, 2, 3, 37, and 40 pass, the Golden State's taxpayers could pay roughly $155 billion over the next several years, although higher income earners would pay more if the state's billionaire tax, Proposition 40, passes. Another measure, Prop 3, it would make permanent current income tax rates that have higher income earners pay more in state income tax, saddling California's richest residents with more of the costs than middle or lower income Californians. The Center Square bases its $155 billion projection on its previous reporting and numbers from the California Budget and Policy Center. The Center Square California reporter Madeline Channon reports, despite the hefty price tags attached to those propositions, the center's executive director said Californians won't necessarily see a bump in their tax bill every year. A lawsuit over the admission of a transgender woman to a University of Wyoming sorority will start with opening arguments Monday in the U.S. Court of Appeals for the 10th Circuit in Denver. The Center Square contributor Joella Webb reports the day in court comes 3 years after several women within the Kappa Kappa Gamma sorority, an Ohio-based national women's-only nonprofit, filed a suit in Wyoming's U.S. District Court over the admission of Artemis Langford, a transgender woman, into the organization's chapter at the University of Wyoming. Langford's the first openly transgender woman to join the sorority at the university. The Independent Women's Law Center said it hoped the court will allow the plaintiffs to move forward with their claims and have the opportunity to be heard. And Seattle City Council Public Safety Committee Chairman Bob Kettle continued to press Mayor Katie Wilson about former Seattle Police Chief Sean Barnes' departure this week. The Center Square's Randy Diamond reports the councilman said in the statements that the city charter requires Wilson to give a reason for dismissing Seattle's police chief. Wilson's office sent a statement to the Center Square Wednesday refuting Kettle's claim, saying Sean Barnes resigned as police chief. The requirement to file a reason for dismissal does not apply to a resignation, they said. Now, the resignation, it came at Wilson's request. She said that it came after the Bite of Seattle Food Festival shooting that left three dead July 26. Barnes resigned, but only after his lawyer negotiated a payout agreement with the city of more than $700,000.
15: 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We'll be right back with more in a moment.
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18: 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He was beaten. He started a business. He failed. He ran for Congress. He lost. He was nominated for vice president. He lost again. But he knew only those who never tried are the real losers. And Abraham Lincoln was no loser. 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

0: music, but how much is that government subsidized? And I guess it depends on where you're getting it from. And in one particular case, Los Angeles, their opera company, receiving a lot of tax dollars through government grants. Joining us to talk about that is Adam Herbetz. Adam, tell us kind of like an overview here of just how much money we're talking about is going in government grants, but then seeming to also go into some salaries.
1: Yeah, so this is the Los Angeles Opera Company, or LA Opera. They have made more than $20 million from taxpayers through government grants. And when we look at their tax returns, it looks like they're giving more than $30 million over the past decade to some of their top executives. So it really raises the question, how much money does a nonprofit like this really need from the government? And how are they spending it? Of course, you could always get government money and throw it into a pot where you have to say that it's used for a specific purpose, but that just frees up other money that you can then pay to your top executives. So when we asked the LA Opera Company about all of this, no answer.
0: Adam, clearly, you know, there's going to be a lot of government dollars used to help spur on economic things in their areas. Those local dollars in a municipality could be, you know, helping a local muni opera, right, to a very small degree. Compare the LA Opera to some of that. I mean, these are large sums of money.
1: Oh, yeah, they are expert fundraisers. And when you look at the amount of money they already get from private donors, it raises the question, why do they also need government money, taxpayer money on top of it? So as we started to look into the answer to that question, we got somewhat of a surprising answer, at least from the LA County grant program, which apparently has decided as part of its scoring rubric when they go around and decide which organizations are going to get this money. They give more weight. They are more likely to give money to a nonprofit that already has large sums of money in their reserves. You would think it would be the opposite. The more they need the money, the more likely they're going to get the money. But in fact, the more money they have, the more money they're going to get.
0: Yeah, and $27 million is what you were able to find just looking at some of the records from the past 10 years for the LA Opera. That's what they got in government grants. I imagine that's local grants and federal government grants and state grants.
1: Yeah, there's COVID money mixed in there. There's COVID relief. That looks like they were getting COVID relief even as late as 2025, just because of the way the federal government has been in some ways slow to disperse that money. But it's money coming from all different sources. And the thing I keep circling back to is they're already getting tens of millions of dollars from private donors on top of this. We actually got some, I guess you could call it some fan mail from a viewer, from a reader who said, look, I'm not rich, but I enjoy the opera. I don't understand why some of the people you interviewed in your story, such as the Cato Institute, are describing this as a transfer of wealth from the lower class to the upper class. He says, I'm not rich, but I still enjoy the opera. I don't think that's the point. The point isn't whether you enjoy the opera, whether you enjoy the music, if this was going to sports, if you enjoy sports. There's a lot of hobbies that we enjoy that aren't funded by taxpayers.
0: And there's a lot of debt that the taxpayers still have to pick up on when they see numbers like $27 million in government grants over the past 10 years for the LA Opera. And then they're spending $33 million in that time on executive pay. Adam, let's talk about some of the big dollars that are going out to some of these chief executives with the LA Opera. The CEO in the past 10 years pulling in millions.
1: Yeah, he's made more than $1 million in compensation for multiple years. He actually made a little less in his most recent tax filing compared to the year before. Then you also have the music director, who is not factored into any of these numbers that we've talked about so far, because technically he makes $0 from the LA Opera. But when you actually dig deeper into the numbers, you find that the company pays him through a production company, and they have given more than $7 million to that production company, all to go to this music director, James Conlin. We also found that he has been approved for housing, personal use housing, I should say, and first class travel, which we assume is flights.
0: It's, again, a lot of benefits for the L.A. Opera. And as we said, $27 million from the past 10 years in government grants. And they do have private donations coming in. But again, all sold, $33 million in executive pay. That's a lot of money. Now, you had talked about some of the COVID dollars in the past. That as well. I mean, you look at the numbers and they got PPP loans from the COVID disaster. How much did they pull in there?
1: Yeah, they got PPP loans. I don't have the numbers directly in front of me, but I know that they have to have a certain number of employees to qualify for those PPP loans. They have to be underneath a certain threshold. And based off of what I've seen so far from their 990s, those are their tax returns, they actually had more employees than they should have to qualify for the PPP loans. Now, that being said, there are exceptions to the rule. So we are checking in with the Small Business Administration to figure out how were they approved ultimately for these Paycheck Protection Program grants or loans that were, I mean, I say grants because the loans were ultimately forgiven, but we are talking about millions upon millions of dollars. It is not a small business. I keep circling back to the fact that they are incredible fundraisers. And the state of California, when they look at this, they do it a little differently than LA County. In the state of California, if you make too much money, you're not going to be able to qualify for certain grants. LA County, the more money you make, the more money you're likely to get.
0: A lot of documents you had to pour through to see all of this. And of course, with the government tax dollars that are involved here, it's pretty staggering to see after the past decade how much money they brought in. But just to the COVID dollars, your story does outline, you know, $6 million in PPP loans in April of 2020 and then March 2021, those two combined. And both of those loans forgiven. Now, you said you had talked to the Small Business Association that awarded the opera $7.6 million in 2021. They seem to be a little bit more cooperative to get you more information about the qualifications for those loans.
1: That's all public information that we were able to find online. We haven't heard back yet from the Small Business Administration or FEMA, but those are the two organizations responsible for those COVID-era loans. With FEMA, the question that we have for them is, why is the money still being dispersed as late as 2025? Hopefully, we get an answer from both of these federal agencies within the next coming days, and we can update our reporting.
0: Again, the Los Angeles Opera Company, getting government grants, but paying millions to their executives. A story you'll find at the Center Square from the Center Square investigative reporter Adam Herbetz. Adam, thank you so much for taking time with us. Great report. This is the Center Square Radio Hour. I'm Greg Bishop. Now let's go to the Center Square publisher Chris Krug and PhD economist Orfe Duvungi discussing what's driving rising prices and what can be done about them.
2: The eight promises on prices and what a president actually controls. The Washington Post ran a quiz Monday on eight things that the President Trump said he would make cheaper. You took that quiz. You got four out of eight. You are an economist and you do this for a living. So I guess what does that say about the rest of us? Great to have you.
3: Yeah, that's right. That's right. That's right. I mean, it is tough. If you're not out there grocery shopping on a regular basis, you may not get these right either.
2: I am, and I haven't taken the quiz yet, but if you got four, I'm not sure how many I'd get. Probably not more than three. I want you to go through the framework because, the story itself is interesting in that it's written like a quiz. I think that's a clever way to do journalism to make it interactive, right? What they're really, testing is something other than price knowledge though, right? You take the eight categories where they ask the questions: gas, electricity, mortgages, prescription drugs, groceries, generally, but eggs and beef specifically in childcare. Sort them for me. Which of these does a president have a real ability to lever? Which one moves like at the margin and which are set by things that no administration touches? And is that answer any different from one administration to the next?
3: No, exactly. I think we might have had this conversation in the past. The president doesn't have much impact at all. You know, there is some policy choices in the case of this president that have caused both prices and rates to go up. But in general, right, the, you know, when policy gets enacted in Congress, it usually takes a bunch of time to show up in the real economy. And so generally not. But we cannot get away from the last two administrations, because, you know, it started with the massive stimulus that brought us the highest inflation in I can't remember how long. And then as inflation was kind of getting under control at the start of last year, well, you know, this president decided to slap some tariffs around, which, you know, started filtering through the economy. And then, well, by the way, let's just add this here to be fair to this president, wasn't as bad as I think most people had anticipated. I think we saw like businesses passing some of the tariffs through. There was a lot of back and forth. So it wasn't as bad as anticipated. But then we got into this year and then all of a sudden we're at war, like serious, serious stuff, right? And the war is causing gas prices to soar. So there are some things the president could go ahead and
2: let's talk about that. All right. Yes. So you took the quiz. You got four right. You got four wrong. Tell me which ones you missed and what your reasoning was as you went in and you took the quiz, because I suspect the wrong answers might be more interesting than the right ones. From the results.
3: I don't have it in front of me.
2: That's OK. From the results, just to kind of refresh your memory.
3: Yes.
2: Gas went from $3.10 a gallon in January 2025 to $4.15 now. We know why. I mean, we're at war with an oil producing country, right? Beef hit $6.89 a pound in July. That's up about 16%. I mean, I think a lot of that has to do with the fact that we're paying $6 a gallon, you know, in most of the country for diesel right now. Groceries are up more than 3%. Again, I would credit, you know, the cost of energy there. Electricity went up more than 8%.
3: Yes.
2: Childcare is up to $918 a month. Previously, the average was about $880. So six of the eight went up. What do those six have in common? And is there a version of the last 2 years where a different?
3: Yeah, I mean, it's all energy, electricity, right? It's the war,
2: right?
3: You know, it's the war,
2: right?
3: And it goes back to kind of the episodes we've had about whether the Fed should hike or not. I mean, a lot of the pressure is coming from the supply shock that we have, which is another way of saying, look, it's not demand. The Fed raising interest rates is not going to do very much to bring these prices down. So again, it's the war. If you take out the war, well, then inflation was starting to move in the right direction.
2: Can't really do that. So there are some other other measured categories in the quiz. They moved the opposite direction. So a 30-year mortgage, the rate fell to 6.71.
3: Yes.
2: From 6.96.
3: Yes.
2: Prescription drug prices actually went down. It's the biggest year-over-year decline in more than 60 years, right? So that was pretty significant. Some experts credit the Medicare price negotiation requirement that predates this administration, but nonetheless, I mean, it's occurring now. So look at those issues and what actually, you know, delivered them. And does a 25 basis point move in a mortgage rate mean anything right now to a buyer who's maybe on the fence?
3: Yeah, I mean, you know, not a lot of I don't think the mortgage stuff is really related to the president, although, you know, his administration did help at the start of this year, when rates started falling. and hit slightly below 6% because the administration was talking about what was it trying to do? I think it was trying to, or at least it was claiming that we were going to see some mortgage-backed securities, purchasing of mortgage-backed securities. You got a little bit of a decline in the spread between the 10-year yield and the 30-year fixed rate mortgage at the start of this year. And that was helpful, but, you know, not much. I think ultimately you got the reason rates are back up and haven't stayed as low as they were at the start of the year was because of the inflation pressures that came from the war. I think all in all, if you take this whole quiz and you check the results, you could be tempted to conclude that had the president not engaged in this Middle East war effort, the economy would be in a much better place today than it was when he took office.
2: Mm-hmm. Yeah.
3: So
2: that's probably pretty fair. And I think that that's reasonable. I mean, but he did, and we're involved in it. And, I think it's going to take us a while, and you as an economist would, I think, agree to make sense of how much things will improve when the war is over and how quickly.
3: Well, I mean, look at July. You know, as soon as the news came and it was, hey, we're going to resolve this crisis, energy prices fell, CPI started moving lower, right? PCE moving lower. It could be very quickly solved, right? In terms of the price pressures we're seeing. Right. Get this war over with and this economy could get back on track and look much better than it did, than it has for a while.
4: 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And that'll do it for another week of the Center Square Radio Hour. If you missed some of today's show, you can find it wherever you find podcasts. I'm Greg.

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1: ABC News, I'm Chuck Sievertson. A small plane crash leaves a congressman who's the Republican candidate for Wisconsin governor and the pilot with minor injuries. They had trouble and made an emergency landing last night in Lake Wausau. Congressman Tom Tiffany writes on social media that the plane started to sink. They swam to shallow water and first responders in a boat rescued them. When the bars let out last night in downtown Green Bay, police say a car tried to plow into officers clearing out a crowd. Nobody seriously hurt. Cops say the suspected drunk driver is caught. The cost of diesel fuel has hit a new nationwide high, $6 a gallon, $8 in California. The cost passed on to consumers, one trucker.
2: I mean, I'm having a hard time surviving, I got to be honest with you.
1: El Nino conditions warming Pacific Ocean waters off Southern California has led to tropical creatures coming closer, seen off the Southland, hammerheads, a whale shark, and an array of exotic rays. This is ABC News. Rising international tensions, supply chain disruptions, and climate crises are increasingly affecting people worldwide, says Indian Prime Minister Modi at a summit of developing nations in New Delhi. Modi urging more cooperation. Leaders of Russia, China, and Iran are there. After being away from the stage for 6 years, a sold-out crowd in Paris last night welcomed back Celine Dion. Tens of thousands of fans lined the streets.
3: We thought she was going to retire because she was so ill a few years ago. But now she's here and we are here to see her.
1: It was Dion's first of 16 shows in Paris. She canceled her last tour after being diagnosed with stiff person syndrome. It's a rare autoimmune neurological disorder, says Johns Hopkins, with muscle stiffness, painful spasms, sometimes double vision or slurred speech. There's no cure, but symptoms can be managed. Chuck Sievertson, ABC News.
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6: A federal judge has sentenced a Southern Illinois man to 8 years in prison for 3D printing so-called ghost guns. Ukrainian-American Yaroslav Vishnevsky had his home in Benton, Illinois, raided in 2024 after his attempt to purchase Chinese-made suppressors was detected by customs officials. Vishnevsky told the court that he never sold any of the weapons he produced or collected and that they were only for personal use. However, as Capital News Illinois reports, certain weapons and weapon parts must be registered under the National Firearms Act in advance of possession. Vishnevsky reportedly intends to appeal. In other news, the Sangamon County Sheriff's Office reports that a wanted sex offender is in custody following intervention by the U.S. Marshals Service. Randall Knott of Springfield was sought by the Sheriff's Office this week for failure to register as a sex offender after law enforcement officials confirmed his whereabouts. The U.S. Marshals Great Lakes Regional Fugitive Task Force took him into custody without incident. He now awaits trial in the county jail. Visit WMAY.com for more news. I'm Stan Anders, and up next is your News Channel 20 Storm Team Forecast.
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11: Here's your updated News Channel 20 Storm Team forecast. Slight chance for storms today, otherwise a mix of clouds and sun. Daytime highs approaching 82. Winds out of the north, 5 to 10 miles per hour. Partly cloudy tonight, slight chance of rain showers, 62. I'm meteorologist Jennifer Fujitsky on 97.7 and 970 WMAY, Springfield's news and talk. Right now, it's 65 degrees.
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19: 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I'm Jim Talamonte. This week on Illinois in Focus, there's a job opening for Legislative Inspector General. Sean Reed has the latest on the LIG and Legislative Ethics Commission. Governor J.B. Pritzker traveled to Texas this week while Republicans held their pre-midterm convention. We'll talk sports, not Bears, not Chicago Fire Stadium developments, but the Chicago White Sox. The Bridgeport residents are less than happy. Sean will have the latest on that. We'll have much more as well when we return with Illinois in Focus Weekend Edition, powered by the Center Square.
20: Some people would call him a loser. 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He started a business. He failed. He ran for Congress. He lost. He was nominated for vice president. He lost again. But he knew only those who never tried are the real losers. And Abraham Lincoln was no loser. 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
19: 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From the Center Square, I'm Jim Talamonte, along with Illinois reporter Sean Reed. 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You've been following this closely. There have been controversies regarding the current Inspector General and movement, or at least some statements this week from the Legislative Ethics Commission on what's going on there and about there's the job vacancy that is now available in state government. What can you tell us?
21: Position of Legislative Inspector General, like you said, will be vacant, according to announcement made Tuesday. Michael McCuskey, the former federal judge who was serving in the role, said he wouldn't serve the remainder of his term in Springfield here. According to a news release from the Legislative Ethics Commission, which is the bipartisan board of lawmakers from both sides of the aisle, from both the House and the Senate, it was informed on August 31st that the role would become vacant at the end of September here. According to the release, Representative Jeff Kiker and all of the other members of the commission said that they were committed to filling the position rather in a timely manner. And the announcement didn't detail whether McCuskey had voluntarily resigned or if he was asked to leave. There was some controversy, like you mentioned, regarding an unnamed lobbyist that accused former state representative Harry Benton of sexual harassment, as we've spoken about a number of times. And she complained in a letter to the LEC that McCuskey violated her right to anonymity during his investigation, and also that he, failed to take notes or even record their interviews while he was investigating Benton. which led also to some inaccuracies. Now, State Representative Mary Beth Canty said that she was concerned following some Chicago Tribune reporting about the breach of confidentiality with a lobbyist. And McCuskey came out and said essentially that he was resigning. And as of Thursday, the Legislative Ethics Commission did say that they accepted McCuskey's resignation and would be finding an interim replacement for him. And the position will be open until October 31st for that final full appointment.
0: Sean, of course, this has led Republicans, as we've heard them do in the past, call for ethics reforms. It's been something that it comes up every now and then whenever there are ethics issues in state government. You know, we heard it certainly a lot during the trial of former Illinois House Speaker Michael Madigan. We heard it in the wake of individual lawmakers. You mentioned Harry Benton. We've talked about some others here on Illinois in Focus at times. So anything new this week from the Illinois House Republicans on that ethics front?
21: A whole lot of pulling up previous bills that, you know, were introduced but never really had gone anywhere previously. Minority Floor Leader Patrick Windhorse, a Republican, said in a press conference Wednesday that, you know, one of those bills would allow the next legislative inspector general to issue subpoenas during the investigations that they follow and would be able to do it without the approval of legislators on the commission. He said that it, quote, looked like the fox was guarding the hen house, and it would allow lawmakers to essentially, you know, shut down investigations into themselves. McCuskey, while investigating those claims again, Benton, you know, had some inaccuracies based on his own, you know, note-taking practices or lack thereof. And, you know, Republicans were calling for stronger abilities of the legislative inspector general so that he or the next person could be held to account, but also hold the lawmakers to account and more independently at the same time. Representative Dan Ugosti also proposed, again, his own state constitutional amendment to allow recall votes of state elected officials, which would, he said, place accountability in the hands of voters instead of, you know, official determinations by boards and different bodies in Springfield determining wrongdoing. He was asked by me if there should be any further investigation into McCuskey and his time as the legislative inspector general. And Ugosti said he doesn't think much investigation is likely needed. However, there have been other complaints made against McCuskey for his dismissal of certain complaints without full investigation or partial investigation, despite telling complainants that there was no grounds to investigate. So some interesting ways that he's performed his duties and no reason really given for why he's resigning at this time.
0: Yeah, well, Sean, as you know, as well as anyone, we've had some colorful characters in the State House over the years, whether they be in the legislature itself or in some of the offshoots or other agencies. You're listening to Illinois in Focus Weekend Edition, powered by the Center Square. The latest on these stories can be found at thecentersquare.com. Check out the Illinois page. I'm Jim Talamonte, along with Sean Reed. Governor J.B. Pritzker traveled down to the Lone Star State this week as Republicans and President Donald Trump held their midterm or pre-midterm convention in Dallas. Well, Texas Democrats had a press conference in Dallas as well on Wednesday, and the governor joined them for this. Of course, a lot of, as you'd expect, a lot of political rhetoric coming from the Republicans at their event and from the Democrats at this press conference in Dallas. Governor Pritzker has talked before about his thoughts about the president, perhaps not, you know, paraphrasing here, but perhaps not having all his marbles. And then Pritzker said the GOP is clinically deranged and out of touch. And the governor of Illinois said we have Donald Trump himself, a president suffering from dementia. Now, Pritzker has made somewhat similar claims before, but this time coming right on saying it, and or said has recalled some criticism of Pritzker when he was standing by former President Joe Biden when Biden before Biden said that he would not seek a second term, leading to Kamala Harris becoming the Democrats' nominee 2 years ago. But during his speech as well, the governor talked about August 2025 when he welcomed 40 state legislature, Texas Democrats in the state legislature who left, essentially fled the Lone Star State and came to Illinois in an effort to deny Texas Republicans a quorum that they needed to pass the new congressional maps that eventually got passed in Texas. But Pritzker said that that resistance by the Texas Democrats in the state legislature there was the canary in the coal mine, because that led to other redistricting efforts. But the governor, again, perhaps setting up for that potential 2028 presidential run, telling Texas Democrats they set an example for the rest of America. He said Texas Democrats are why Illinois got Indiana to back down from changing their map. Of course, the Indiana legislature voted against a redistricting effort that was favored by President Trump. And Pritzker said the people of Missouri, or as Pritzker said, Missouri, took their, what Pritzker said, MAGA, Secretary of State, to court. This week, also, Pritzker launched his Ready for the Fight Political Action Committee, or the committee was launched with him as honorary chair and with his funding. This committee is expected to spend at least $20 million on Democratic candidates and organizations for the November election. And the governor just last month added $65 million to his gubernatorial campaign fund. And all told, the governor spent more than $400 million on campaigns for Democrats since his first run for governor in 2018. This brought a reaction from Illinois House Republican leader Toni McCombie from Savannah. And she said the president, Pritzker, can't keep blaming President Donald Trump for Illinois' problems. And McCombie telling us at the Center Square that Pritzker's new political action committee and trip to Texas make his priorities clear: national ambition over Illinois families. Instead of trying to buy his way onto the national stage, he could focus on the state he was elected to lead. Darren Bailey has come out and said that Pritzker has failed to consider Illinois taxpayers. And some time ago, Bailey said that that Pritzker is a trust fund billionaire. He's never had to create, never had to build. But we did see the governor get quite a welcome response from Texas Democrats, and we'll see where he might head next as we look forward to the November midterms and where some of that political action committee money goes to support Democrats across the country. Certainly, key races in Ohio and Texas have been at least part of where the governor has or his supporters have indicated some of that funding may go. This is Illinois in Focus Weekend Edition, powered by the Center Square. And as we start to think more and more about the upcoming elections, we're thinking more and more about economic issues. And Sean, you had a story this week about gas prices, which have been up and down, but more up than down, certainly since the armed conflict with Iran got underway. And we saw some increasing again this week in Illinois. And it looks like we're not going to see a dramatic decrease anytime soon, are we?
21: You know, it seems like we definitely are not, at least according to the president, at the very soonest, maybe right after the midterm elections in early November. He said specifically that fuel prices will fall after the midterm election, blaming efforts by Iran to harm his political popularity before the November 3rd election. One federal agency projected that a smaller decrease over a longer period is more likely, however. According to AAA gas price data, a price for a gallon of regular gas in Illinois on Wednesday was $4.41, more than 12 cents higher than a week prior, and nearly a dollar up $1 year to date. Governor J.B. Pritzker blamed a lot of those cost of living increases, like you mentioned, on policies of Trump and Republicans at that midterm national convention when he was protesting outside with the press conference. Both state and national average prices jumped overnight Tuesday into Wednesday following U.S. strikes on multiple Iranian fuel tankers in the Strait of Hormuz, as well as some Iranian retaliatory strikes on bases and vessels from the United States. Trump, speaking to press at Joint Base Andrews before flying to the Dallas convention, had a different explanation, saying that the prices would soon tumble after the election takes place. And he thinks that really prices could fall to below $2 a gallon after the election. The U.S. Energy Information Agency released a report Wednesday noting that it expects constraints on the Middle Eastern oil exports to remain in place through the end of this year, and full production capacity is not expected to reach pre-conflict levels until at least mid-year next year. It also said that it was projecting that retail fuel prices wouldn't reach that $2 level that the president claimed, but instead more likely about a $3.35 per gallon average next year, as well as a $4.40 per gallon average for diesel. We've also seen, like you mentioned, diesel prices very, very high throughout this week. You know, some places reportedly topping out the entire sign, especially in states like California, $9.99 per gallon. So some interesting stuff. Patrick DeHaan from Gas Buddy, a petroleum analyst, said, you know, there's nothing that guarantees the $2 per gallon average after the election. And also the nation's really likely to see, you know, historic highs for the cost of diesel average for this time of year in the coming days, you know, well above $6 per gallon and even higher.
0: Yeah, of course, those higher diesel rates, especially you're talking about moving goods and, you know, Illinois with a lot of commercial activity, a lot of moving things. It's been a transportation hub. Chicago has for, you know, what, over a century, a couple centuries almost now. So that certainly is going to affect everyday costs and the everyday economy across the state of Illinois. Will it drive more people to take public transit instead of driving? We'll see. The Northern Illinois Transit Authority held its first meeting this week and named new leadership, board chair, and also a new executive director, the former Chicago Department of Aviation Commissioner, Jamie Ree, who retired last year. There was some speculation that retirement wasn't necessarily something she wanted to embark on, but she did take the reins as interim executive director of NETA, the new Northern Illinois Transit Agency. And so that board met and expanded a couple of reduced fare programs this week, one for students. In the past, students would get reduced fares on school days during certain hours. Now,

0: $1 million in foregone retail and restaurant activity in Cook County alone. And also a significant amount, over $100 million in lost sales tax revenue. U.S. Department of Homeland Security dismissed this, disputes this, saying that if there were really a correlation between a good economy and illegal immigration, well, then President Biden would have had a great economy. This study came from the UIC Great Cities Institute, and it examined the heightened enforcement period starting in January of 2025. So after actually the start of Operation Midway Blitz in Chicago, we just had that 1 year anniversary this week. But one of the co-authors of this report, Matthew Wilson, said that retail trips from high Latin American born neighborhoods to businesses elsewhere in Cook County fell about 9%. Restaurant trips fell by about 10%. He actually said the retail effect was more pronounced in suburban Cook County than it was in Chicago. And according to him, the study did not find evidence that revenue simply shifted to other areas. I talked with Chicago Alderman Gilbert Villegas, and he said across the country, this might have been a $1 trillion impact, especially those industries where immigrants are prevalent. Those who work in slaughterhouses, the construction industry, some of those jobs that he said many Americans don't really want to do, but immigrants find this as a way to get involved in the economy. I also got a statement from Department of Homeland Security, and a spokesperson said, removing criminals from the streets makes communities safer for business owners and customers. And according to DHS, nearly 70% of ICE arrests nationwide involve illegal aliens charged or convicted of a crime in the United States. And to conclude that statement, the spokesperson said Operation Midway Blitz achieved what Chicago's sanctuary politicians have refused to do for decades, decrease crime and remove the worst of the worst. And DHS provided the Center Score with a list of some of the people arrested by ICE who had convictions for all kinds of things, including murder, aggravated battery on a peace officer, explosives possession, driving under the influence, and so on and so forth. This is Illinois in Focus Weekend Edition, powered by the Center Square. I'm Jim Talabonte, along with my Illinois colleague, Sean Reed. And Sean, let's talk baseball. As much as I'd love to get into the White Sox occasional pitching and hitting woes as they struggled against the Pittsburgh Pirates this week, let's talk about the owner in waiting and the stadium plans that would move the team out of Bridgeport for the first time in, well, over a century, and more perhaps controversially, move an Amtrak yard south out of the South Loop area where the White Sox might go and into an area near the current Sox ballpark. Sean, what can you tell us about this and some of the concerns about it?
1: Yeah, likely future owner of the Chicago White Sox, Justin Ishbia, late last week or into the weekend, announced plans for a roughly $900 million mixed-use development called the Rail Yard in the South Loop, which would be on the site of the Amtrak yard there in the South Loop, right across the street, or across the river, rather, from the site where the new Chicago Fire soccer stadium is going to be at. In July, taxpayers were funding that stadium project and the infrastructure around it, rather, for $424.9 million, as we reported, for that infrastructure. And, you know, Governor J.B. Pritzker didn't take up previous plans to publicly fund a baseball stadium, at that exact site, which was pitched for the White Sox. Pritzker was completely against it at that time and said state taxpayer funds shouldn't be going to a private entity in that way. He did say this week in response to the plans that Ishbia had talked to him or had talked mostly about funding it himself at the new site across the river. And he may need some help from the state, but he hadn't talked to him specifically. And he has agreed with some of the concerns of local communities nearby to both the current stadium and the new one proposed. And he said that Ishbia should be listening to those concerns from the local communities. Amtrak announced last month it had received two grants totaling $527 million and $87 million from the Federal Railroad Administration to develop a new updated maintenance facility for the Midwest to service trains on 17 different routes that come through Illinois and arrive or depart from Chicago. The new facility would be built essentially right next to Wright Field, the current home

0: the White Sox and near Bridgeport. And the project is expected to begin in the coming months. But, you know, local community members are highly against this project. Ishbia himself is also contributing another $125 million to the relocation project through Edge Canal, a LLC project developing the rail yard for Ishbia. And that is a number from Amtrak itself. Alderwoman Nicole Lee said at a news conference Tuesday that many of the residents in her ward work at the team's current ballpark, and having the team there is a big benefit to the neighborhood. She said working class residents had spent their hard-earned money on season tickets, merchandise, concessions, and year after year supporting the team. U.S. Representative Mike Quigley said he's spoken to Amtrak officials and he's opposed to the selected site for their new facility, and reminded them that he could even block some of their future funding if they chose to move forward with, you know, eminent domain and some other powers that they would have to build this new project. He said he's the lead appropriator in D.C. for transportation, and he said this week Amtrak needs the new maintenance facility, but not there in any way. The project is scheduled to continue for now, but community members at the near the site remain opposed and are growing in their protests, with more local and state and, you know, national figures joining them.
1: Yeah, it's going to be interesting here. A lot of political angles as well. One of the people speaking out against this as well, joining Alderman Lee, John Daly, Cook County Commissioner, whose brother, Richard M. Daly, is the former mayor of the city of Chicago, and his other brother, Bill, former Illinois gubernatorial candidate. And of course, the father, Richard Daly, J. Daly, was the boss, the longtime mayor. And so with the Daly organization having been headquartered very close to this area in Bridgeport for many, many years, we'll be keeping an eye on that, as well as we get into fall veto session, Sean. We're going to have a good chance we will see some kind of revival of Bears Stadium legislation. Will it, as the House legislation from Cam Buckner, include other mega projects and potentially the White Sox as well? Will it be more narrow as the Senate legislation was? We'll see. Unfortunately, we're just about out of time for this week. Stay tuned to the centersquare.com. 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
3: Welcome into another edition of Talk of the Town. I am your host, Mike Wimmacher. Appreciate you stopping by. This week, we have a couple of conversations, one from AM Springfield, one from PM Springfield. The AM Springfield conversation will be Sam Madoni and the crew talking with Ward 1 Alderman Jeff Cox about a variety of different topics. The PM Springfield conversation will be with Scott Reeder of the Illinois Times. It kind of focuses more on the Illinois governor's race for the election coming up, Election Day in November. So we'll begin with the conversation AM Springfield had with Ward 1 Alderman Jeff Cox.
4: Alderman Cox, good morning to you. How are you?
5: Hey, I'm doing well. Thanks. Thanks for having me in.
4: My pleasure. Remind everybody, what you're an attorney. What do you do? What's the regular job besides being the alderman?
5: Well, actually, I was working as the chief compliance officer for a multi-state operating cannabis company. But I have recently opened my own practice.
4: Oh, good.
5: Yeah, so I've kind of stepped away from the cannabis industry and opened my own law practice.
4: Or is it, would you have an office yet?
5: I do. Yeah, I'm in the new Beatty Business Commons, the old Beatty Televisual building on Wabash.
4: Wabash.
5: Yeah. So I've got the office painted and new carpet down and diplomas on the wall. So, yeah.
4: What type of law? What are you going to specialize in?
5: Well, I like to consider myself a general practitioner.
4: Okay.
5: Criminal DUI defense, traffic defense, wills, trust estates, that kind of thing.
4: Has the cannabis business changed dramatically since you've been involved?
5: Oh, man, yeah. It's I came in 2016 when just medical. I was at the Department of Ag, and I was the regulator for all the cannabis, the cultivators. Cultivators, processors, transporters, all were under that umbrella. And then I was part of the process of helping write the statutes and what have you, and the rules for the adult use program that came in. And in 2020, right after COVID hit, is when I left for the private sector.
4: Why did you decide to seek the aldermanic post when it became available?
5: Well, to say I sought it out would be not necessarily true. I was recruited. I had I had some folks come to me that live in the ward and said, "Hey, Jeff, we think you'd be good at it." At first, I was really pushing it away because I've got two kids. Well, three kids, I guess. I just had my third child, and she was about a year old at that time, and I just didn't think I had the time. But then I had more and more people asking me to do it, and had the discussion with my wife, of course, God bless her, and made sure that she was the first one to approve this, and so then I took over in February of 25, but it's been great. It's been a fun job.
4: As an attorney, a fellow attorney, you probably even have a special appreciation for corporation counsel Murdoch and the things he goes through and the challenges he faces and things that are said about him or to him or whatever.
5: Oh, Greg has a tough job. He's got a lot on his plate. He's understaffed. It's not a glamorous job by any means, to be corporation counsel. He's got a lot of headaches, but he does a fantastic job for us. He really does. Incredibly responsive. His staff's great. I sympathize for him or with him.
4: What is the salary for an alderman?
5: It's about $15,000 a year, maybe $16,000.
4: Assuming you weren't there, and even if you were, if they ever voted an increase, you think it should be increased?
5: Yeah, it's my understanding that they set this salary years and years ago that was supposed to match like the maximum you could take without affecting Social Security. For retired folks, and those numbers have changed. So I think we're underpaid if you were to use those standards.
4: Do you think there are people who won't run because they don't want to go through what you folks go through? And you go through a lot, both constituents and public meetings and so on.
5: Oh, yeah.
4: Do you think there are people who just will say, hey, it's not worth it?
5: Absolutely. Yeah, I think that is, for the pay, which is not much. You don't do it for the money, though. You do it because you want to serve the public. Everybody on council likes to go shake hands. We like to be social. So you do it for those reasons, and to help the community. As far as some of the headaches we do put up with, yeah, it's not a lot of fun every day. But overall, yeah, it's pretty cool.
4: I hear aldermen all the time, not so much county board members, aldermen all the time saying, my constituents. Sometimes that relates to four people. Calling. Are you overwhelmed, or do you receive a lot of calls, or is there any issue that moves the needle where you are going to get a big response from your members of your ward, your voters, your constituents?
5: Well, I mean, I get.
4: What's the number one thing you get called about? Public works related?
5: Public works related stuff, roads, branches, trees, lawn waste. I get a lot of that stuff. I get a lot of calls about the Toronto Road intersection area up there by the interstate.
4: What can you tell us about that?
5: Well, we got some stuff going. I can't go into great detail because I don't want to screw up these guys in their potential contracts.
4: Sorry. I'm talking about the construction part out there and what's going on Toronto Road and the extension of MacArthur and so on.
5: Well, that's technically not Ward 1.
4: I know. I'm
5: happy to discuss it. But,
4: right.
5: And that was a big thing when they had to shut down Woodside there between the interstate and the railroad tracks. They had to shut down a big chunk of that. And the county did their best to get word out, but I threw a thing out on Facebook saying, hey, this is what's happening. And I had like some crazy number, like 200,000 views on this thing or something. It was bizarre. But a lot of people reached out and said, hey, thanks for telling me, because I didn't know this was happening and I didn't know when it was going to reopen and what have you. And so I think people really appreciate the communication about that type of thing. That project's where they're going to shut roads down again sometime.
4: Absolutely.
5: Because it's a big, big project. But I think we've got another, two or three years before it's going to be completed. So, and then the extension from the MacArthur extension, I'm excited for that because it's going to be a lot easier for me to get to work. That's supposed to be done, I think, spring of 27, if I'm correct on that.
4: Public Works, where does the jurisdiction, who differentiate, if you will, between Public Works and Lake Services?
5: I wish I could. No, because it is really confusing.
4: Yes, I'm sure it is.
5: Some roads are controlled by Public Works. Some are controlled by Lake Services. Most of the lanes, so like Virginia Lane and Oak Lane, Pickering Lane, those little lanes that shoot off of East Lake or West Lake Shore Drive, those are all, for the most part, controlled by Lake Services, and they do most of the maintenance on that area. on those areas. And then they get all the lake services. We'll still also do the branch pickup along East and West Lakeshore Drive. And then they also, Lake Services handles things over in, say, Lake Point and North Lakeshore Subdivision, Hyde Park, some of those areas. I mean, it does get confusing as to who's in charge of what over there, but they all work really, really well together.
4: The Lake or CIBLPA has their own security department, right? I mean, they have their own officers. That is not part of Springfield PD, am I correct?
5: That's correct, yes.
4: So it's a whole separate group of security officials who patrol the lake and things like that and around the lake and
5: well,
4: so
5: they
4: on.
5: They have boats for the summertime sure. that they're out there. You know, I don't see them driving around. I don't really know if they have squads, but we have some great NPOs with SPD. Joe and Joe, I've got Joe Vose and Joe Bridges, and they do a great job, very responsive. You know, to Mr. Kelly's point, when we have speeding issues, you know, I can call those guys Sergeant Romans as well and say, hey, we've got some speed problems going on. Can you help me out? And they'll put some police officers out there. They'll run speed tests for us to see how fast people really are going. Because it's easy to stand in your front yard and see a car go whizzing by and think it's doing 100 miles an hour and it's only doing 37. You know, so those guys help us out a lot with that.
4: How do you manage to keep your cool when some people addressing the council, especially during the public input, are not necessarily the most respectful in the world, and they sometimes get very personal and so on and so forth? How are you able to handle that? I know sometimes you excuse yourself, but sometimes you stay depending upon your decision at the time. How do you handle that?
5: A lot of deep breaths.
4: Really?
5: Here's the thing. They have the right to come in.
4: Sure.
5: They have the right to air their grievances, and that's totally fine, and I respect that 100%. When it gets personal, that gets aggravating. And I've not been the target of most of those attacks, but I see my colleagues get attacked, and that it kind of hurts a little bit. But I feel like it's gotten better the last couple months. I think people are starting to calm down a little bit maybe and understand that, you know, screaming at us doesn't help. Talk to us and we can work with you. But, you know, you get more flies with honey than you do vinegar, right? So
4: let's talk about some business development. And let's talk in particular Toronto Road and I-55. What's going on? There are some vacant buildings, but there are some things that maybe you can share with us. Are you optimistic about that particular area?
5: I am optimistic about that area right now. I feel like we are kind of on the cusp of some really cool things happening over there. I can't go into great detail because I don't want to jinx these folks. But the Baymont Inn, for example, it's the hotel just north of the intersection there by the frontage road by the Cracker Barrel. Mm-hmm. Great right now. It's not open.
4: It's not open. Wow.
5: There's been a process. There was some construction done. Then there was a change of ownership. The change of ownership is a good thing. I can't go into great detail because I don't think they've signed contracts yet. But it's looking positive that that's going to be a hotel again.
4: Really?
5: And fairly soon. So.
4: What about back toward the intersection that's out there? A couple of vacant. I've always thought somebody would jump on that Hardee's property, and that is not. That one surprises me. I thought, you talk great location for something.
5: Yeah.
4: And I don't know if what's happened. I don't know who owns the property, if they're asking too much, whatever. Boy, that seems like great location.
5: You would think, right? 24 years it's been sitting there empty. 24 years.
4: Come on. That Hardee's has been empty for 24 years?
5: Yeah. Crazy, right?
4: Yes.
5: Barely a window left in it. But I'm also hearing some really good rumors. Again, I got to be real careful.
4: Sure.
5: That might be changing soon, too. And if it goes the way I hope it goes, man, it's going to be really, really cool. So there's some work being done in the background by those owners and those real estate companies and what have you to try to make something happen there. And then right next door, we've got the old hen house.
4: Yeah.
5: And that is under new ownership as well.
4: Is that open to yet or no?
5: Not open.
4: Okay.
5: We actually gave them a liquor license back in March.
4: All right.
5: And I made a call the other day to the new owner, and I said, hey, what's going on? And he said, look, we kind of took the summer off, money this, money that, you know, in which I understand. But he's hoping to turn it into a small, similar to what the hen house was, you know, a family restaurant where I can take my kids in there and feel safe and get a good normal plate of food, right? But I did peek through the windows the other day. I can tell they did a bunch of remodeling, and there's some tables in there and some tall top tables and chairs, and so it's coming. And then we got another one that's about to open up in the strip mall there with El Dorado and Snap Fitness.
4: Oh yeah.
5: There's a place called AJ's 50 Yard Line that's going to be opening pretty soon. He actually wanted to be open, I think, in August, but some issues with contractors and what have you popped up. But it's going to be a restaurant and bar, I think is what he's calling us. Not a sports bar. It's a restaurant and bar, but it's going to be a sports theme. Place where kids from UIS and Lincoln Land can go watch a game on TV, but I can sit there with my family at the same time, and everybody can get along, kind of a kind
4: Ward
5: of
4: Ward 1 Alderman Jeff Cox is with us. How final question or two. You represent your ward, and yet, and I know every once in a while, aldermen, alder people tend to get a little parochial, only worry about their particular ward. How do you balance what is best for Ward 1 and then what is best for the entire city? And let's just use an example. Let's talk about downtown. What, as Ward 1 alderman, you're a long way geographically from downtown Springfield. How do you relate to that, and why should that be, or if it is a concern of yours, why?
5: Oh, yeah. I mean, I think downtown's a concern for everybody. We need a bright and popping downtown, and we're getting there. It's going to take some time. You know, we've got our share of struggles down there right now with the hotel and what have you. But, you know, I talk to the folks that I do live around,
4: sure.
5: the folks in my ward, and I say, what do you want to see downtown? They want to see more dining. They want to see more parking. They want to see whatever. And then, you know, I relay that to the other older persons. Or I relay that to the mayor. You know, we talk to guys like Ryan McCready with the Growth Alliance, you know, to try to figure out ways that we can start putting, whether it's money, time, tourism, whatever, you know, trying to get people down there. You know, things, simple things like the farmer's market. I remember when that was just a couple little tents, and now the farmer's market's huge. But just getting people down there and spending time down there, I think it makes a big difference.
4: Give me about a 1 minute synopsis. The landlord agreement, is that back on the table now? What's going on? I thought that was kind of resolved not too long ago. Is that that issue coming back based on what I heard a little bit last night?
5: Yeah. So the folks that are in favor of the landlord registration have petitioned to get on the ballot.
4: Okay.
5: And so they got those signatures. And we'll see what happens.
4: Is that simply an advisory referendum?
5: It's an advisory
4: referendum.
5: Correct, yeah. It's
4: it would still
5: certain.
4: Be up to the council to vote one way or another.
5: Yeah, it would basically make us or obligate us, however you want to look at it, to investigate it, to start holding public meetings, figure out, is it a good idea? What needs to be done if we're going to go that direction? You know, what standards are we going to hold them to? What are the fees going to be? Things like that.
4: Jeff Cox, thanks for coming in, man.
5: Hey, thank you, guys. Appreciate it very much.
4: Thank you.
5: Have a great day.
3: That was Ward 1 Alderman Jeff Cox sitting down with Sam Madoni and the crew on AM Springfield. Really good conversation there, covering a wide variety of topics within Ward 1 and the Springfield community. Our second conversation comes from PM Springfield as Patrick Finkston, the host there, talks with the Illinois Times' Scott Reeder.
6: Our friend Scott Reeder from the Illinois Times joins us. Scott, how are you?
7: I'm doing well. How are you doing?
6: Aaron Del Mar posted a video on his Facebook page this weekend where he was at a gun event, and apparently one of the promotions was that you would have a fully automatic experience where basically a firm came in and gave people fully auto weapons to shoot, which is illegal under state law. And basically, we're told by the letter of the law, Del Mar committed a felony.
7: I can speak to it a little bit. And I am, you know, first thing I'll tell you is I'm a hunter. I am actually going out this weekend to fix up my blind before a deer season. I plan on spending a lot of time sitting up there with a bow and with a gun this fall. I grew up on a farm. I carry guns. For the life of me, I don't understand how kooky the far right has become on this issue. I mean, and to be very honest, some folks on the far left have gotten kooky too on it. I mean, look, it's a tool. You know, there needs to be some reasonable regulation of anything in society. Cars need to get regulated. There's laws that regulate those. We've become nutty on this topic, and it's not like you know, and I think most gun owners I know feel that way. I mean, you know, yeah, we don't want fully automatic weapons available to the public. I mean, that's spooky, you know, but that's my take on it. But it would strike me that if he's doing that as a campaign event, he's appealing to a very narrow segment of the population. And when you run for governor or lieutenant governor, you need to be appealing to a very broad segment of the population.
6: It just seems like it's unforced error after unforced error from these guys, right? And who's making the decisions over there? Because it's just it just seems like they are running. I mean, I've said this before, right? It appears that Bailey's running for governor of Southern Illinois, and Del Mar's already running his 2030 primary campaign.
7: My take on it is this is not about the current gubernatorial race. It's about who wants to be the next congressman from Southern Illinois. And yeah, Bailey is very much laying the groundwork for it. And I'll be honest with you, I think it's an absolutely insane approach. I mean, you know, I'm going to lose a statewide race so that maybe I can appeal to people in a congressional race a couple of years down the road. I mean, it just doesn't – I don't get it. I mean, and I've been covering politics for close to 40 years. It just strikes me as a really dumb approach. But he's running – if we were to look at just – and the other thing was he was posting on social media – how far behind he is Pritzker, and then he had above there within striking distance. And I'm like, dude, that ain't striking distance. That's soundly defeated distance. These are numbers campaigns don't normally advertise if they're that far behind.
6: Yeah, they've been trying to float this narrative that their internal polling has him down 8 points essentially, which isn't as bad of a blowout as it was in 2022. And I there are not a lot of independent polls out there, but what I'm hearing is that outside of Bailey's poll itself, nothing is showing that race is that close at all.
7: Well, okay. But let's presume that Bailey's poll numbers are correct, and he's losing by 8 points. That's a drumming. That's soundly defeated. That is not encouraging. I mean, that's awful. I mean, and the fact that you feel the need to advertise that as good news ain't good news.
6: Scott Reeder of the Illinois Times joins us, 97.7, 970 WMAY. It's also, I mean, it feels like in the right situation, and certainly Trump, you know, in the White House doing all the goofy stuff that he's doing is not helping the already tarnished Republican brand in this state. And maybe Pritzker would be running a different race if he had a serious opponent, but it doesn't feel to me, and you know, I get the super partisans on both sides in my inbox, but the normal people out there, they're not in love with J.B. Pritzker, right? They're not clamoring for a third J.B. Pritzker term, and it feels like Republicans are, and maybe it wouldn't be a race, maybe it just wouldn't be a race anyway, if you know, no matter what, but it feels like there was a chance for Republicans to at least make it somewhat competitive. But who that would be, yes, is another question, I guess.
7: I would agree with you on that. I don't think that – I think that Pritzker has certainly not tried to govern from the center. I mean, he's governed from the left. I have no doubt at all if Bailey was in, he'd be governing from the far right. So – Illinois historically has been keenly drawn to centrist candidates. I think that a good centrist candidate could do well in Illinois. Now, could a good centrist candidate do well against an incumbent that's a multi-billionaire? I don't know. But you know, I think that it is really sad that the Republican Party can't find somebody more electable than Darren Bailey to run for the highest, to lead the ballot. Even if you don't think you can win this race, get somebody who can at least draw some enthusiasm and help with lower ballot races. I mean, it's a bizarre thing. I just feel like the Illinois Republican Party is totally disheartened and lost its way in many ways. I mean, it's like they're focused so much on ideology that they've lost the sight of the fact that they're supposed to win.
6: Scott Reeder, the county board last night approved a hotel motel tax increase all the way up to 17%. Second highest in the state for to start renovations on the BOS Center. It was kind of a weird flip-flop in traditional politics when you see Republicans for the tax increase and Democrats against the tax increase. I think there are arguments to be made on both sides. Like I fully understand Steve McClure's point that Windham has to be taken care of first. And I fully understand the county and the SMEA board side that the longer we wait for the legislature to get its act together, the more it's going to cost us to renovate the BOS Center. The politics behind this are just fascinating to me.
7: Well, it's really, in my mind, a division between the establishment party figures in both parties, basically the Springfield political establishment and the outsiders is where the division is. And I just feel like, you know, my take on this is very simple. Why do we tax cigarettes so heavily in Illinois? Because we don't want people to smoke more. Why do we tax alcohol? Because we don't want people to drink as much. Well, if you're going to raise the taxes on hotel rooms and motel rooms, maybe you want people to travel less. I don't think they're thinking that way, but that's the way it ultimately works out when you raise taxes on travel. I mean, when you increase the costs on it, you're going to have fewer tourists spending the night in town. I mean, that's just basic economics. I mean, the more it costs, the less people that will buy. And I think that there's something to be said for that logic. I mean, I understand we have to find a way to pay for this, but I also have to wonder, aren't we putting the cart a little bit before the horse? I mean, we got this great big tower sitting there that's almost the tallest building in Springfield after the Capitol. And it's an eyesore. I mean, it's not just some corner building that people are a little bit ashamed of. It's the most prominent building in town and after the Capitol. You got to do something with it. You know, you have to wonder, you got to address this issue before you go with other things. So, yeah, I think there's some things to be concerned about there.
6: All right, Scott Reeder, before we let you go, you know, you and I are both, you know, center right kind of guys, and we've both been, you know, pretty open with our criticism of, you know, who in the White House, but this Lake Ontario, Lake America thing, starting a trade war with our best friends to the north. The party that I used to belong to believed in free trade and having good trading partners. This is the most backward BS I've ever seen.
7: I think it's really bizarre as well. I did hear a good line the other day that in addition to renaming Lake Ontario, Lake America, Donald Trump wants to rename the species of Canada geese. He wants to call them Donald Ducks.
6: Yeah. It's just dumb. I mean, the we were texting, a bunch of us were texting around the state fair with the dinosaur stunts and all that stuff. And it's just, we live in the dumbest of times.
7: Yeah. And, you know, yes, we do. And I, yes. But, you know, I just am waiting for, I just want good quality candidates running on both sides of the ballot. I want to have good choices. But increasingly, voters are being deprived of choices altogether. You look at the percentage of legislative candidates that are running unopposed or running against a very nominal candidate, you're talking about the vast majority of lawmakers out there. And now it's really crept into the statewide races. I mean, you know, Pritzker is pretty much running against what I would call a nominal candidate right now. He's not raising the money. He's not generating enthusiasm. He is, with his own campaign, feels the need to say, hey, we're only 8% down, 8 percentage points down. That's pretty sad. If that's the best news you can say about your candidate, we're not losing as bad as we thought we were. I mean, come on. I just think we were in a situation where we are really letting the voters down, both parties, and that we aren't because of gerrymandering and a lot of other things. We're just not giving our voters much of a choice in who they vote for.
6: Scott Reeder of the Illinois Times. Scott, good pleasure as always. You always make me feel so much better.
7: Okay. Take care.
6: All right. Thanks so much for the time. Appreciate it.
7: Thank you. Bye.
3: 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And, of course, Election Day is approaching quicker than we probably imagined. 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
8: ABC News, I'm Chuck Sievertson. A small plane emergency landing in Wisconsin's Lake Wausau last night leaves a congressman who's the Republican candidate for Wisconsin governor and the pilot with no serious injuries. Congressman Tom Tiffany writes on social media the plane started to sink. They swam to shallow water and first responders in a boat rescued them. An Iranian commercial ship was attacked early today in the Strait of Hormuz. One person killed, four wounded, say Iranian state media. With the latest inflation report showing it's still too high for regulators, this from ABC's Olivia Rubin.
9: To try to cool this inflation, the Fed can hike rates, and investors are expecting as much, now putting those odds at over 80%.
8: Philippine officials say deaths in the Philippine ferry fire have risen to 76. 13 others missing. A ferry overturned in bad weather in Indonesia's Java Sea today, leaving about 130 passengers and crew missing, say rescuers. This is ABC News. Beijing is banning the possession of drones within city limits, and new rules announced today that further tightens its regulations, citing security reasons. Last May, China banned sales of drones and made owners register. Absent from performing for 6 years, Celine Dion was welcomed back last night by a sold-out crowd in Paris and by tens of thousands of fans lining the streets.
10: I feel like just the voice is the voice of a generation. No one else comes close, right? So, yeah, incredible voice.
8: It was Dion's first of 16 shows in Paris. She canceled her last tour after being diagnosed with stiff person syndrome. It's a rare autoimmune neurological disorder, says Johns Hopkins, with muscle stiffness, painful spasms, sometimes double vision or slurred speech. There's no cure, but symptoms can be managed. Since 1991, Nielsen SoundScan says Celine Dion has sold more than 53 million albums. Chuck Sievertson, ABC News.
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13: A federal judge has sentenced a Southern Illinois man to 8 years in prison for 3D printing so-called ghost guns. Ukrainian-American Yaroslav Vishnevsky had his home in Benton, Illinois, raided in 2024 after his attempt to purchase Chinese-made suppressors was detected by customs officials. Vishnevsky told the court that he never sold any of the weapons he produced or collected and that they were only for personal use. However, as Capital News Illinois reports, certain weapons and weapon parts must be registered under the National Firearms Act in advance of possession. Vishnevsky reportedly intends to appeal. In other news, the Sangamon County Sheriff's Office reports that a wanted sex offender is in custody following intervention by the U.S. Marshals Service. Randall Knott of Springfield was sought by the Sheriff's Office this week for failure to register as a sex offender after law enforcement officials confirmed his whereabouts. The U.S. Marshals Great Lakes Regional Fugitive Task Force took him into custody without incident. He now awaits trial in the county jail. Visit WMAY.com for more news. I'm Stan Anders, and up next is your News Channel 20 Storm Team Forecast.
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16: Here's your updated News Channel 20 Storm Team forecast. Slight chance for storms today, otherwise a mix of clouds and sun. Daytime highs approaching 82. Winds out of the north, 5 to 10 miles per hour. Partly cloudy tonight, slight chance of rain showers, 62. I'm meteorologist Jennifer Vujicki on 97.7 and 970 WMAY, Springfield's news and talk. Currently, it's 64 degrees.
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21: It's the weekend. It's beyond Never Forget. We're still learning what happened in the first place. We start here. 25 years after 9/11, New Yorkers are still learning the extent of the damage.
22: These are documents that show what the city knew about the toxic air around Ground Zero, when they knew it, and how they acted to limit liability.
21: Disturbing documents about air quality have finally been revealed. As new import taxes take effect, President Trump starts threatening employers.
23: The threat here of this going even further is very real.
21: Only problem is one of those employers has workers in Kansas, and a judge declares a mistrial for Lindsey Clancy.
24: I'm going to declare that the jury is deadlocked.
21: But she's already being referenced in another murder case. From ABC News, this is Start Here Weekend. I'm Brad Milkey. It's been 25 years since the attacks of September 11, 2001. Every year, of course, Americans, particularly those near New York City and Washington, D.C., remember the sheer devastation caused by hijacked passenger jets plowing into some of the nation's most iconic buildings, killing thousands. Generally, these remembrances are similar every year. The terrible facts from that day haven't changed. But this week, we got some startling news from New York City. Under its new mayor, Zoran Mamdani, officials released a tranche of new documents, more than 150,000 of them related to the aftermath of 9/11. And among all this paper was the suggestion that, in the years following the attacks, the air around Lower Manhattan was even more toxic than what residents were told. Remember, the smoke around the wreckage was not limited to a few city blocks. Now, this floated over rooftops. It snaked through streets of the most populous city in the country. So if this info was a band-aid waiting to be ripped off, well, it took nearly 25 years to do it. Then, in the days leading up to the annual remembrance, New Yorkers started gathering near the rebuilt World Trade Center, and they were angry. We're joined now by someone who knows the story as well as anyone in the ABC family. NJ Burkett is a longtime correspondent for our New York station WABC. We now work in the same building, but NJ was there reporting live on the day of the attacks. He's actually on the site of the World Trade Center now. So NJ, can you actually just take me back to the days following 9/11? I'm wondering what the air was like, not just there where you are, but even around Lower Manhattan.
0: I'm speaking to you now from the exact spot where I was, where Marty Glembotsky, our photographer, made that video of me that, you know, has gone around the world so many times, where I was standing there narrating the scene, the firefighters and both buildings on fire, when just suddenly the South Tower just collapsed. And, you know, and we had to run.
1: And you can see the two towers, a huge explosion now, raining debris on all of us. We better get out of the way!
0: The smell that lingered in the air really for weeks and then even months.
4: It's not worth it, guys. We don't know what we're breathing in.
0: There was a certain grittiness in the air as well, and at times you could taste it. It smelled like, you know, a mixture of sort of toxic fumes and pulverized cement. There was asbestos that lingered in the air, we're now learning, and fiberglass, shards of glass, you know, microscopic particles that I think a lot of people suspected, but there was no real proof at the time that was released to the public. And that's why this trove is so newsworthy, and that's why it's got a lot of people really annoyed.
21: Yeah, can you walk me through then what we learned this week and how we learned it?
0: Yeah, well, look, the city had been facing multiple lawsuits that were suing for disclosure. It's like, we know you've got documents, you better come clean with documents. And then magically, after 20 years, the Adams administration came across a trove, several boxes, I believe 68 boxes of documents that they suddenly discovered.
21: Mm-hmm.
0: You know, I don't know what the truth is in there, you know, whether they knew of the existence of the boxes and just didn't reveal them, or whether somebody really decided to look really carefully and find them. Whatever that is, we will find that out, I'm sure. But what they came out with is 170,000 documents.
5: I am proud to announce that our administration has settled two lawsuits between the city and 9/11 Health Watch, ending what has been a multi-year legal battle and restrictions on New Yorkers' ability to access information that can shed valuable insight on air quality and health concerns.
0: Documents like air quality results, air quality testing, internal memos where administration officials in multiple administrations talk to each other and issue each other warnings about, well, are we really telling people enough about the air quality? Mm. And what if we get lawsuits? Do we need to be prepared for multiple lawsuits?
5: These are documents that show what the city knew about the toxic air around Ground Zero, when they knew it, and how they acted to limit liability.
0: Were the first responders adequately protected? And what if they sue us saying they weren't? So all of these discussions were going on, and the public was unaware of them.
21: Yeah, what was the reaction like since these documents have been uncovered? Like, like you said, a lot of people probably understood implicitly that air quality was not the best, but the implication here seems to be that some people knew things that weren't being expressed.
0: Oh, sure. I think a lot of us who were down here for extended periods believed that there was something in the air that was a problem, something in the air that was dangerous.
3: There was poison in the air and on the ground and in the windowsills and in your air conditioners and covering your pets and your clothes, and it stayed there for months. Everyone knew.
0: But we kept getting reassurances. Remember, Christine Todd Whitman, who was the head of the EPA, reassured people that the air was safe to breathe. You can go to Lower Manhattan if you're on the pile. Yeah, you should probably wear something. But that guidance didn't come out for a while.
5: It would be one thing if government had stood alongside survivors and provided them with everything they needed at every step of the way. And yet we know that could not be further from what actually happened.
0: So I think a lot of us were not just misinformed, we were misled. And I think that is what's got people so angry about this.
6: Could we see more disclosures like this one? Because part of the story also seems like the Mamdani administration deciding to come forward with these documents, like this week of all the times. But could we see more document dumps like this going forward?
0: Yeah, well, understand that the administration has been under a lot of pressure to come clean about 9/11. And of course, Mamdani doesn't own 9/11. He's not losing anything by coming clean with the 9/11 documents. That was not his administration. His hands are clean. So, yes, he's giving these documents up to the public. Lawyers will go through them, no doubt. And there will be more revelations. You've got a very aggressive New York City press corps, and they can only digest so much in a day or a day and a half. When people go through this, when the lawyers go through this stuff, there will be more.
6: We're up against a break right here, but when we come back, we're going to be talking more about the unveiling of these documents and what that could mean for the families of the victims. That's after the break.
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17: Welcome back to Start Here Weekend from ABC News. I'm Brad Milkey. Before the break, we were talking with NJ Burkett from ABC station WABC here in New York about the release of these documents on air quality in Lower Manhattan following the 9/11 attacks. And NJ, what does this mean for first responders or for victims' families? Because I feel like this has all been litigated so much. There have been congressional hearings over air quality. But now that there's new evidence, can you do anything with that new evidence?
0: Well, there are people who are going to file lawsuits against the city, no doubt. I mean, this particular lawsuit settlement is not going to indemnify the city. So, yeah, I think they are bracing for more lawsuits. You know, where they go, whether they can be capped, how successful they'll be. I'm not an attorney, but there's no doubt there's going to be an avalanche of lawsuits. I mean, I'm not talking, you know, two or three.
17: Unbelievable story here. All right. NJ Burkett, down there at World Trade right now. Thank you so much for the time.
0: My pleasure.
17: Last month, the U.S. and Canada were this close to a trade deal when it collapsed.
27: They'll ask me, who's the worst to deal with on trade? And I said, that's easy, Canada.
28: The terms proposed by the U.S. administration were uneconomic, unfair, and ultimately unacceptable.
17: Canadian Prime Minister Mark Carney walked away, saying the Trump administration was asking for too many concessions by Canadian businesses with virtually none for Americans. President Trump responded to that by implementing new tariffs on goods coming from Canada. Carney said he would now do the same thing for American goods going up to Canada. On Tuesday, those new taxes took effect. And here's the thing about trade wars. It never just ends there. There are always more ways to increase the pain, increase the pressure on the other country, as long as, and this is key, as long as your own citizens are willing to endure more economic pain themselves. That's the question. Just how much pain is everyone on either side of the border in for? Let's bring in ABC's Elizabeth Schulze, who covers economics. Elizabeth, I'm telling you, I'm getting close to being tariffed out, but what are the latest ones here?
29: We're never tariffed out in this current administration, Brad. And, you know, I think to your point about the pressure, this is a gamble when it comes to the economic pain that Canada's Prime Minister Mark Carney is willing to make.
30: I warn that America is trying to break us so they can own us. And I promise that that will never, ever happen.
29: Canada imposed these new tariffs on $20 billion in products that are shipped from the U.S. into Canada. And this is a direct response, Carney says, dollar for dollar to the tariffs that were announced by President Trump last month. And these tariffs kind of had already been announced. Now they're actually in effect.
1: Right.
29: What this hits here are products in sectors like steel, dairy, appliances, farming equipment, paper products, electronics. Carney says these are the sectors that are most impacted by the U.S. tariffs that were announced on products shipped from Canada into America. And now this is Canada's response to that. But as we know, what we will see is Canadian businesses importing these products from the U.S. paying higher prices, just as American businesses importing their counter tariffed products into the U.S.

0: company Bombardier. In a social media post earlier this week, the president said that Bombardier should not be able to sell its planes in the U.S. It said if they want access to our market, they must build here and stop treating America like a piggy bank. So this was a direct attack on a Canadian company. Keep in mind, this is a company that says it already does build a lot of its products in the U.S. A lot of the parts it says that go into making planes are already built in U.S. states.
1: Oh, so that means there's American employees of Bombardier who, that if you get banned, that's trouble for them.
0: Exactly. They say tens of thousands of jobs across the United States. And we did actually immediately hear pushback on this, Brad, from Republican Senator Jerry Moran in Kansas, saying that the presence of Bombardier in Wichita alone supports a local workforce of more than 1,000 employees. So there is a very deeply entwined relationship here that isn't as simple as just saying a Canadian company can no longer operate in the U.S. because we're in this trade war with them now. There is also, Brad, this broader risk beyond the tariffs when it comes to doing business between these two countries. And we're kind of already seeing that play out in other industries. We have seen multiple Canadian provinces ban the import of American liquor, of spirits. And this was really a way for Canadian provinces to say, we just don't agree with what President Trump is doing.
1: Like, kind of going further than the federal like tariff policy. This is them saying, no, you're allowed to take them just with big taxes. But in this province, actually, you're not even allowed to import them at all.
0: Exactly. They're saying, we're just not going to sell U.S. alcohol. Okay. And that has a direct impact. There was the U.S. Distilled Spirits Council says exports to Canada fell 70% over the past year. Beyond the tariffs, as you see this fraying of this really close economic relationship, there is the potential for this to get even worse. And that is where you can really see the pain kind of go across the economy.
1: Elizabeth Schulze, thank you so much.
0: Thank you, Brad.
1: I'm not really someone who claps when my plane lands, but I totally get the impulse. Like, there's this kind of unspoken tension whenever you're landing, right? Is everything good? Speed? Angle? We don't know. We don't fly planes. Sometimes you don't quite realize you're holding your breath until that third set of wheels touches down, and you're like, huh. Clapping is half all right, excited to be here, and part, phew, we've landed, we're safe. But last weekend, we got a stark reminder of what can happen before the plane comes to a complete stop. Miami International Airport is one of the busiest in the country. It's top 10 for passengers, and it's right at the top of the list for cargo. Every day, this airport gets more than 100 cargo flights, and I did not know this, but an increasing number of these planes have the Amazon logo on them. The same way Amazon has started introducing its own branded trucks, it's got branded airplanes too. And last Sunday afternoon, one of these jetliners touched down and didn't stop. It overran the runway, it hit several vehicles, and now five people are dead. ABC's Victor Oquendo is based in Miami. He's there at Miami International now. Victor, first off, can you just give us a play-by-play of what went down here?
2: Brad, it was just before 2 p.m. Sunday when the plane, coming from Puerto Rico, was landing at Miami International Airport. Preliminary flight data shows it was traveling at 128 miles an hour. Now, the NTSB is investigating why this Amazon cargo jet overshot the runway in Miami by some 1,300 feet. That's more than four football fields. And then you saw the flames shooting from an engine. It first slammed into a van with a cleaning crew of seven on board, and then into another car. It was a small Toyota SUV. Five people were killed, five more injured.
3: Looks like we have an aircraft overran the runway.
4: Yes, sir.
2: And you could hear the calls from the control tower via ATC.com.
5: Put your game faces on.
2: Hundreds of first responders racing to the scene, straight to the cockpit to rescue the two pilots.
6: We had a very complex fire. Engine compartments that were on fire, including a search and rescue of the pilot and co-pilot that were trapped in this aircraft.
2: Teams had to free one person who was trapped underneath a vehicle. We've learned from the NTSB that this was the plane's third flight of the day.
7: There's fuel everywhere. That will have to be remediated, but then they are also removing fuel from the aircraft.
2: They have a large team on the ground now, more than 30 people, saying that there is debris and fuel everywhere. They also have to remove the fuel from the plane, and they'll be here for at least a week.
1: Yeah, who were the victims? So we know the pilots, like you said, like there was concern for them, but were the majority of the victims on the ground or in the air? Do we know?
2: Brad, at the end of the news conference, the NTSB chair said that the victims were inside those two vehicles that I mentioned earlier,
1: wow,
2: the van and that small

0: Toyota SUV.
1: The NTSB did come out and identify those two pilots as 55-year-old Joseph Carroll and 37-year-old Jaime Molina, saying they had thousands of hours of flight experience between them. But I guess the question then is how did it happen, right? And could it have been prevented somehow?
0: Well, that is the big question for the NTSB.
2: If we are in the business of repeatedly investigating an accident or tragedy and our recommendations are not implemented, then we're here again and again and again.
0: Miami International Airport does not have EMAS. It stands for Engineered Materials Arresting System. So what that is, it's like a lightweight, crushable material that is at the end of a runway to help stop planes. I've covered stories where this was used before. It was just a year ago, that system at work in Boca Raton, stopping a small plane from overrunning the runway. At least 70 airports nationwide have installed that safety system, and the FAA credits it with saving nearly 500 lives. The NTSB chair saying that whether that would have helped prevent this tragedy, and if EMAS should be at every airport, well, this will all be part of the investigation.
1: Yeah, really interesting, because you're used to thinking about airplane crashes happening on touchdown. This pretty different situation, and still several people dead. Several of the victims' families, by the way, have now filed lawsuits against Amazon and the air company that operated this plane, along with even the pilots themselves. We'll see where this goes. Victor, thank you.
0: You got it.
1: Next up on Start Here Weekend, the jury couldn't reach a verdict, but the case of Lindsey Clancy is already being invoked elsewhere. We're back in a bit.
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4: A federal judge has declined to prevent the Illinois End of Life Options for Terminally Ill Patients Act from going into effect. The new law will allow for adult patients facing terminal illness with less than 6 months to live to request an evaluation for medical assistance in dying. Northern Illinois Federal District Judge John Tharp Jr. ruled that a disability advocacy group's case against the law failed to prove the need for an injunction. Illinois' medical assistance in dying law forbids physicians from suggesting patients consider medically assisted suicide and also provides rules allowing for doctors to decline to provide such services, though it does require them to direct patients towards alternative providers. Separate challenges against the law on religious grounds are still processing. In other state news, the Illinois court system has finally published the official job posting to fill the new position of statewide public defender. The role of the statewide public defender was created in last year's legislative session to better distribute state funds to public defender's offices. Capital News Illinois reports that a 2021 study ordered by the state Supreme Court found that for years now, not a single county in Illinois has sufficient public defender resources for court caseloads. The statewide public defender's office represents the latest element of state criminal justice reform started with the 2021 Safety Act. Application deadlines for the new role will close in early October with the aim for the first statewide public defender to assume responsibilities beginning January 1st, 2027. Visit WMAY.com for more news. I'm Stan Anders, and up next is your News Channel 20 Storm Team Forecast.
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9: Here's your updated News Channel 20 Storm Team forecast. Slight chance for storms today, otherwise a mix of clouds and sun. Daytime highs approaching 82. Winds out of the north, 5 to 10 miles per hour. Partly cloudy tonight, slight chance of rain showers, 62. I'm meteorologist Jennifer Fujitsky on 97.7 and 970 WMAY, Springfield's news and talk. 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
1: Welcome back to Start Here Weekend from ABC News. I'm Brad Milkey. We knew a mistrial was a distinct possibility in the case of Lindsay Clancy. Last week, as jurors deliberated whether she killed her children out of malice or out of a devastating case of postpartum psychosis, they twice told the judge they were unable to reach a unanimous verdict. Twice, they were told to go back and keep deliberating. They once again said they were deadlocked. This time, the judge declared a mistrial.
20: At this point, I'm going to declare that the jury is deadlocked, and I'm going to declare a mistrial.
1: But not until after the defense had lodged an appeal saying one of these jurors should have already been dismissed.
21: And unfortunately, they're not holding out based on a good faith issue with the facts or with the law, but they are refusing to apply the law as you've given it.
1: There are not only questions about the decisions here, there's also another case drawing attention and another child dead. ABC's chief investigative correspondent Aaron Katursky is with us. Aaron, as straightforward as a hung jury can be, this one was not straightforward, right? What happened here?
22: Oh, it was not, Brad. This jury, at least according to Lindsay Clancy's attorney, Kevin Reddington, split 11-1 in favor of finding her not guilty by lack of criminal responsibility, by reason of insanity, because, as the defense argued, her postpartum psychosis made her follow a voice in her head telling her to do the unimaginable. And the lone holdout, according to Reddington, was someone who was not applying the law that requires a defendant to be found guilty beyond a reasonable doubt. Nonetheless, after three separate deadlock notes, the judge gave the defense an hour to file an emergency appeal with Massachusetts' highest court, the Supreme Judicial Court. There was a virtual hearing. Lindsay Clancy was there looking on, but in the end, the Supreme Judicial Court declined to get involved, and the judge did grant the mistrial.
1: Wait, and were they asking, Aaron, for this juror just to be, like, replaced with an alternate? I guess I'm wondering, is there precedent for that where a higher court could just tell a lower court, like, no, this guy, he's got to go, and then you can keep proceeding as usual? Is that normal?
22: Interestingly, Brad, Reddington did not cite any case law that would establish precedent for going to the state's highest court and effectively forcing the trial judge to allow deliberations to continue or to kick off the holdout juror and replace with an alternate and start deliberations all over again. But Reddington wanted to try because he believed he was on the cusp of victory. He said, with the jury split 11-1, that he effectively won the case and that the holdout juror was just giving Lindsay Clancy a raw deal.
21: Where do I begin to thank these jurors?
2: minus one.
1: Well, this is what I was wondering, is what does this mean for Clancy? Because is there a chance prosecutors look at that 11 to 1 and go, yeesh, like maybe we shouldn't bring this case again. We might just lose officially. Is there a chance they could try to reach some sort of plea agreement with the defense? Because they do seem aligned on a lot of different points of the case.
22: Those are all possibilities. The district attorney in Plymouth County, Timothy Cruz, would not make an immediate decision. But he said he did want justice for Clancy's three children. We're not sure what that's going to look like. It could be another trial for first-degree murder. Prosecutors could seek to retry Clancy and pursue a conviction on a lesser charge or arrange a possible plea deal. And it sounded like Reddington was open to that on behalf of his client. For now, even with the mistrial, she is not free to go. She is being held in custody without bail at a state psychiatric hospital, which for the defense is at least preferable to prison. Hmm. The defense was never advocating for Lindsay Clancy to simply escape responsibility. The whole idea was to find her not guilty by reason of insanity, effectively, and get her more permanently into mental health treatment. And down the road, perhaps evaluate her to see whether it would ever be safe enough for her to return and live among society.
1: Well, the other thing kind of looking forward here is this case, I do think, has spurred this broader conversation about maternal mental health. But then the other side of that is going to be, where is the line? Like, how do you sort of litigate that? Because there was also this really terrible case in the last several days. Just a warning to our listeners, graphic details here, so use your discretion. But I mean, in this other case, the police were already referencing the Lindsay Clancy trial in all of this.
22: This one in Illinois, it's the case against Corey Walsh, who had, according to police, become very invested in the Lindsay Clancy trial, especially as the jury was deliberating. And she allegedly killed her 2-year-old son, hanging the toddler from a basement rafter in the family home while two of her other kids were not there, while her husband was out of state. A neighbor apparently found the toddler, tried to revive him. The mother was upstairs in a bathtub, according to police, stabbing herself, apparently trying to kill herself. And her attorney now says that she was suffering a psychotic episode at the time, and her attorney said she hopes we all will realize this heartbreak for what it is.
1: Absolutely heartbreaking, and a good reminder probably that there are more of these cases than people might be aware of. And as always, if you're struggling with depression or harmful thoughts yourself, remember the National Suicide Prevention Lifeline is always available at 988. Aaron Katursky, thank you so much.
22: Thank you, Brad.
1: It's so weird what sort of things represent bygone eras to us, right? Like tech is a really good example. The other day I was listening to a podcast ad and someone said, if you're using the same bank as when you had a flip phone, it's time to change, which is perfect advertising because it does conjure up images of myself in college when, yes, I did have an LG flip phone, silver with a little mirror, so I guess I could check myself out if I needed to. Very weird. Anyway, if flip phones were supposed to remain in the early aughts, no one told Apple, because this week at a big anticipated event, their biggest product launch of the year happened to be, well, a very sleek, very foldable phone. But this event was huge for a lot of reasons, so let's unfold them all with ABC's Mike Dubusky, who covers tech. Mike, I thought flip phones were supposed to be like a cheap old school option. Please tell me that Apple is not really asking $2,000 for a phone that flips shut.
13: Brad, they are absolutely asking for $2,000, and that's just to start. That's like the base level storage for the new iPhone Duo, which is what they're calling this thing.
16: The convenience of iPhone Duo is combining the utility of two products into one. The largest display for an iPhone in an incredibly compact, pocketable form.
13: And there's a clue in the name as to why this thing is so expensive. When you think about it, right, a folding phone in this world is kind of like two phones meshed together with a hinge, right? When you go back a year and you think about the big launch from last year's iPhone event, it was the iPhone Air, this ultra-thin version of the iPhone. Well, many speculated at the time that if you put two iPhone Airs next to each other, you join them with a hinge and you fold them over, well, that kind of creates like one normal phone. And that's exactly what we got to look at on Wednesday.
23: As you move between displays, the software gracefully expands and transitions from the outer to the inner display.
0: Controls remain at a consistent location on the side.
13: It's a little squatter and wider than your average iPhone. They say that creates a better aspect ratio for movies and for editing spreadsheets and for doing Zoom calls and what have you when it's unfolded. Of course, when it's closed, you can operate it like a normal phone, and it's designed to kind of fit in your pocket, pop in your purse a little easier than, you know, something that is a little bit more bulky.
1: Well, and the other reason this was a big event was also because of who was doing the introducing, right? Apple has a new CEO for the first time. It's not Steve Jobs and it's not Tim Cook. What does all this mean for the direction of the company?
13: Yeah, John Ternus is the new CEO. He's been on the job for a little more than a week at this point. However, he does come from the world of hardware, right? He ran Apple's hardware division for years under Tim Cook before taking over that CEO role.
1: Okay, and we're coming up on our final break right now, but when we come back, we'll find out more about this foldable iPhone and Apple's new CEO. That's after the break.
2: Okay, kids, here's a scary story. Once there was a homeowner who had a leaky pipe. Then one day, the pipe burst. So he called a plumber and got voicemail. And when the plumber finally called back, he couldn't help the homeowner for 3 days.
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32: So here's the Glenwood offense of 8:20 to play in the third quarter. Shotgun snap to Young. Throws is a wide open man. Zach Clark, touchdown Glenwood. Clark on the slant was wide open, caught it at the 2, and raced into the end zone.
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11: Welcome back to Start Here Weekend from ABC News. I'm Brad Milkey. Before the break, we were talking with ABC's Mike Debusky about Apple's new foldable phone, which comes with a $2,000 price tag to start. Mike, you mentioned Apple's new CEO, John Ternus, who took over for Tim Cook after what? He was there for 15 years. He still has a role within the company, but Apple was basically Ternus's debut as CEO, right? So it's the first time someone other than Cook has led the charge on these products.
13: In fact, at the very beginning of this presentation, Brad, we actually heard from Tim Cook, and he approached the camera and he was like, actually, no, it's not about me today. It's this guy. This is your guy now. And he introduced John Ternus. And Ternus started by talking about how grateful he was, of course, to Tim Cook. But within the first couple lines, he started talking about artificial intelligence and how Apple sees that as a way to improve things like productivity.
12: As we look ahead, we see a future filled with enormous discovery and transformation. AI makes entirely new kinds of experiences possible.
13: Apple is often kind of looked at as somewhat behind in the AI race. Mm. They've recently struck major deals with Google and others to sort of spruce up their AI efforts. But hearing that early on from Ternus really means that AI is not going away in Apple's strategy by any stretch of the imagination.
12: And AI can become even more useful when it brings together your life with the apps, services, and products you use every day.
13: This is designed to be kind of your sort of centralized digital life, bringing together social elements from, you know, platforms like Meta, bringing together work elements from, you know, platforms like Microsoft, leisure with things like, you know, photography apps and games and things like that. That all goes on your phone, right? And what he sees as the potential of AI is bringing all of that stuff together in a way that's a lot more comprehensive and easy.
12: These products will help people create, communicate, and be more productive and entertained while staying healthy and active in ways that are more personal and intelligent than ever.
13: We will have to see exactly what that looks like in practice. Apple, as I said, kind of perceived to be behind in the AI race. You know, some have said that they've also avoided some of the embarrassing negative headlines of the AI race by kind of putting that technology at arm's length.
11: Well, this is the thing about AI. I mean, you mentioned embarrassing moments. We saw some startling comments from those at other AI companies. An artificial intelligence researcher at Anthropic, that's one of the big chatbot makers, said that he has decided to leave the whole industry and then went on the social media tirade, basically accusing companies. He said he worked at both Anthropic and OpenAI and says these guys are gambling with our lives. He said these advancements could lead to like mass death and that these companies basically did not even care about it. I'm scared, Mike. What's going on?
13: Obviously, a pretty eye-opening headline there, Brad. That researcher, Jacob Coxon, as he's known, did work at OpenAI before jumping over to Anthropic, and then this week resigning from that position. He even went so far as to say that within the next 10 years, there is a 10% chance of AI killing all humans. Obviously, everyone's going to perk up and pay attention to that.
11: Yeah.
13: But I think it's also worth taking a step back, Brad, and just talking about where we're at with artificial intelligence right now. These internal Labs, you know, they are working on these models that haven't been released to the public yet. They're seeing stuff that we don't necessarily see. The average user experience with artificial intelligence, in a lot of ways, is pretty convenient, right? It's nice to have, you know, maybe your email summarized for you, for example. On the other hand, though, it still is flawed enough to not be trustworthy consistently. And that's why I think you're seeing a lot of this pushback over things like data centers, which are crucial for the AI build out and to develop these large language models. People just having this cognitive dissonance between, you know, these huge facilities going in and the sort of lived kind of flawed experience of a ChatGPT free version, right? And I think, you know, from our outsider's perspective, we need to treat all of this with a little bit of a grain of salt, because at the end of the day, Jacob Coxon, Sam Altman, Dario Amodei, all these figures who are issuing these major warnings about the future of artificial intelligence, they're also betting that AI is going to be the next big thing.
11: They're working on the assumption that this is life-changing stuff. There's also the possibility maybe it's not, and they're just living in this insular world.
13: Right, exactly. You have to buy into the narrative that AI is going to be a cultural and a technological, a political and a business revolution on the order of the Industrial Revolution. Or if you listen to Sundar Pichai, the CEO of Google, a revolution that is as transformative as the discovery of fire. He has actually said that.
0: Right.
13: You got to believe that if you buy into this. And that's not to minimize the cybersecurity concerns, certainly a lot of the potential disruption to the employment sector. I do think it's worth just taking a beat before we totally buy into the notion that 10% of us are going to be dead because Skynet rose up and killed us all. Right. Like, I just think that that needs to be couched in kind of this larger context, that these guys are ultimately invested in this industry and they want to see some version of it succeed in a weird way by issuing all these warnings. That also is an advertisement for how powerful this technology is.
11: Well, that's the thing, though, is it sounded like this peek behind a curtain at this guy's perception of the AI employee culture. He said specifically, he said OpenAI does not care what happens to humans as a result of all this. Sam Altman, the CEO of OpenAI, has repeatedly said he cares very much, of course, about the ethics of developing this technology. But then this engineer said Anthropic does care, but they feel the need to be first to advance things if they're going to actually shape the industry.
13: Right.
11: And therefore, they're abandoning a lot of their caution lights as they kind of go on this race. Anthropic, of course, also says that they are paying close attention to the effects of artificial intelligence. Mike Dubusky, thank you so much.
13: Of course. Take care.
11: And one last thing. It's been almost 11 months since a gang of masked thieves broke into the Louvre in Paris. Remember how big this was? They broke in on the second floor, stole some of France's most storied crown jewels, and then got away on motorbikes. Since that moment, the entire nation has been reckoning with how this could happen in a country that values art so much. Like, how could you be able to pull off a heist like this in France in less than 10 minutes? Security services have never been on higher alert, and yet, it's happened again. On France's southern coast, authorities in the town of Cagnes-sur-Mer said their greatest local landmark, the Renoir Museum, had been robbed. Thieves had cut a hole in a fence, climbed through a window, clipped through wires holding frames to the wall, and grabbed four works by the French master. Police arrived in 5 minutes, but it only took the robbers 3 minutes to get in and out. Fortunately, they didn't get away with all of these works. The thieves dropped two of the four pieces as they fled. It's also more likely the authorities can track these guys down compared to, say, the robbers of the crown jewels. Remember, those could conceivably be stripped and melted down, while a painting has to stay intact to have any value. In fact, while these two missing paintings are reputed to be worth $10 million, it's tough to sell artwork that is now the subject of a nationwide manhunt. But it does heighten the already pressing questions about museum security, because it's not just the Louvre. In the last year alone, thieves stole gold nuggets from the French National History Museum, porcelain dishes from a famous ceramics institute, and a 2,500-year-old jewelry piece from a Burgundy museum. If French authorities can't guarantee the safety of cultural treasures like these, is every piece of art in the nation up for grabs? Art experts say museums are still a relatively soft target. More traffic than a jewelry store, less security than a bank. Small museums like the Renoir exhibit, which hold only 12 paintings total, are particularly vulnerable. One piece of silver lining, at least one of these paintings has a history of returning to its rightful owners. Renoir's Young Woman at a Well was looted by the Nazis during World War II before finally being returned back to France. You hope that for all the lapses in security here, France's finest art detectives are on the case. Now, actually, these thieves couldn't have picked a worse time to start stealing Renoirs, because in recent years there's this whole movement, I'm not making this up, called Renoir Sucks at Painting. These are people who have shown up to protest at museums in Boston and New York to say, will you please stop including these paintings in your collection? They're not any good. Like, has nothing to do with the guy, just his aesthetic. I will say, the woman in Young Woman at a Well doesn't really have a face, but what do I know about fine art? All right, that'll do it for us. Thank you so much for listening to Start Here Weekend from ABC News. Start Here Weekend is produced by Aaron Ferrer, Emily Schutz, Jen Newman, and Anthony Ali. Ariel Chester is our social media producer. Josh Cohen is director of podcast programming. I'm our managing editor. Thanks to John Newman, Tara Gimbel, Eamon McNiff, and Katie Dendos. If you want to hear the daily edition of Start Here, check out our podcast. 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And of course, check us out right here for another edition of Start Here Weekend. I'm Brad Milkey. 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
14: ABC News, I'm Chuck Sievertson. Facing a funding lapse unless Congress acts at the end of the month, SNAP, the Supplemental Nutrition Assistance Program, used to be food stamps. States will have to pick up 75% of the costs, a major shift from the federal government. Why there have been protests around Ireland for President Trump's visit to a golf tournament this weekend, from ABC's Marcus Moore in Ireland.
15: His visit comes at a time when many here are enduring the effects of the war in Iran and overall anger surrounding U.S. foreign policy. People demonstrated here in Dublin and in other parts of the country.
14: Two survivors of a small plane emergency landing in Wisconsin's Lake Wausau last night are the pilot and the congressman who's the Republican candidate for Wisconsin Governor Tom Tiffany. No serious injuries. An Iranian commercial ship was attacked early today in the Strait of Hormuz, with one person killed and four others wounded, say Iranian state media. This is ABC News. Voters in Sweden today will decide whether a conservative leader remains in charge and a hard right party wins cabinet jobs for the first time, or whether the center-left returns to power. Sweden is a member of the European Union and is NATO's newest member. One issue, how health care should be organized. Welcome back last night by a sold-out crowd in Paris after 6 years of not performing on stage and by tens of thousands of fans lining the streets. Celine Dion, for the first of 16 shows in the city.
16: So talented. It was an enlightening opportunity, I think.
14: Dion canceled her last tour after being diagnosed with stiff person syndrome. It's a rare autoimmune neurological disorder, says Johns Hopkins, with muscle stiffness, painful spasms, and sometimes double vision or slurred speech. There's no cure, but symptoms can be managed. Chuck Sievertson, ABC News.
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18: A federal judge has sentenced a Southern Illinois man to 8 years in prison for 3D printing so-called ghost guns. Ukrainian-American Yaroslav Vishnevsky had his home in Benton, Illinois, raided in 2024 after his attempt to purchase

0: purchased Chinese-made suppressors was detected by customs officials. Vishnevsky told the court that he never sold any of the weapons he produced or collected and that they were only for personal use. However, as Capital News Illinois reports, certain weapons and weapon parts must be registered under the National Firearms Act in advance of possession. Vishnevsky reportedly intends to appeal. In other news, the Sangamon County Sheriff's Office reports that a wanted sex offender is in custody following intervention by the U.S. Marshals Service. Randall Knott of Springfield was sought by the Sheriff's Office this week for failure to register as a sex offender after law enforcement officials confirmed his whereabouts. The U.S. Marshals Great Lakes Regional Fugitive Task Force took him into custody without incident. He now awaits trial in the county jail. Visit WMAY.com for more news. I'm Stan Anders, and up next is your News Channel 20 Storm Team Forecast.
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3: Here's your updated News Channel 20 Storm Team forecast. Slight chance for storms today. Otherwise, a mix of clouds and sun. Daytime highs approaching 82. Winds out of the north, 5 to 10 miles per hour. Partly cloudy tonight. Slight chance of rain showers. 62. I'm meteorologist Jennifer Fujitsky on 97.7 and 970 WMAY, Springfield's news and talk. Right now, 66.
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9: 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For those of you who enjoy Substack, you can find me at Ken, the letter C, I-O-W-A. That is Ken C, Iowa. I'm a proud member of the Iowa Writers Collaborative, quite an august group of folks over there, a lot of writers that you would probably recognize if you are from the upper Midwest. And worth your time checking out. Speaking of checking things out, before I go to the Tech Mobility News Desk, it seems that I'm going to be out and about here over the next couple of months. And I would love for you to come see me. The first event is going to be in a couple weeks right here in the Metro Des Moines area. Should you be in Metro Des Moines on around September 15th, consider joining me at the Ankeny Multicultural Business Summit. It's going to be at the Courtyard by Marriott on Tuesday, September 15th from 8 a.m. to 1 p.m. I'm going to be a presenter. And as an added bonus, what I'm going to be presenting is the case study from my soon-to-be-out new book, Launch Broke, Market Smarter. It will be the first time that I'll actually be sharing part of the manuscript as a course, as a seminar course with anybody. So if you want to be one of the first people to hear a little bit about the book and actually learn from the book, feel free. And you can certainly check out the Ankeny Chamber, Ankeny Area Chamber of Commerce for more information about this event. I believe there's still space available. I'd love to see you. Come on out, support the event, come sit in my class. You're welcome to heckle. Be glad to have you. We'll have fun together. The second event is going to be in October. And this is going to be Tuesday, October 20th from 6:30 p.m. to 8 p.m. This is going to be at Beaverdale Books. This is a suburb, sort of, or it actually a neighborhood north of downtown Des Moines. And it's a bookstore. They support local authors. They're awesome. I'm going to be there to autograph, talk about, discuss my current book, To Our Entrepreneur. Again, if you're going to be in the Des Moines area, you've thought about getting a business, starting a business, you got an idea in your head, come on out, meet me, get a little extra, as a matter of fact, by being there. It's going to be, again, 6:30 p.m. to 8 p.m. on Tuesday, October 20th. Mark your calendar. It's going to be at Beaverdale Books. That address is 2629 Beaver Avenue. That's here in Des Moines. And like I said, they're awesome people. They're great to work with. I'm really looking forward to it. It's going to be my first book signing. And I would love to have you celebrate and join with me as we celebrate the book, read from the book, discuss the book, answer questions. Yeah, come on out. We're going to have a good time together. So that's September 15th at the Ankeny Multicultural Business Summit, October 20th, Tuesday at Beaverdale Books. Come on out if you're around. Love to have you. From the Tech Mobility News Desk. The name of this car, you've never heard of it. I'm going to be honest with you, you haven't. And you may never see one. And that's okay because that's not the point. The name of the company is Kosmera. That's K-O-S-M-E-R-A. And the title here is, they are revealing an electric powertrain and future product roadmap. The reason why I'm sharing this is that they are the high-performance electric vehicle brand that was actually spun off by a Chinese smart home and consumer electronics company called Dream, D-R-E-A-M-E. They weren't an automaker. The company that spun them off was not an automaker. But they created this over-the-top, very intensive, very awesome performance electric car. And the reason why I want to share this with you is I want to give you a glimpse to where the future is going. If you are developing performance on this planet now, you're going to do the following things. You're going to be electric. You're going to incorporate AI. It's going to be a heavily computerized, very personal experience that is literally person-by-person experience as the vehicle learns you. Let me give you a little idea. Company engineers are targeting more than 3,000 horsepower, built around a four-motor distributed drive architecture and a 1,200-volt electrical system. Sit with that for a minute. At the risk of wearing out words, you've heard too much already. 3,000 horsepower. The most powerful vehicles, gasoline vehicles on the road now. Even if you go to an exotic, you might break 1,000 horsepower. This is three times that. Three times that. It's got an engine in each wheel. And while that technology isn't new, this horsepower is. Developed by Axion Power Technology, the automaker's internal propulsion research unit focused on electric drivetrain development. The system is designed to prioritize sustained performance, thermal stability, and vehicle control at extreme power levels. And they're talking about all the way up to 3,156 horsepower. I can't even fathom that. You realize that your average 18-wheeler is roughly 550 to 650 horsepower? And it's pulling 60 tons? This thing is literally railroad locomotive power. Your first generation diesel electrics came in between 1,500 and 2,500 horsepower. The big railroad engines you see now, the new ones, are 4,400 horsepower. This is over 3,100 horsepower. One of those railroad engines could pull 15, 20, 30 cars fully loaded. They're putting all this horsepower into this car, which weighs nothing close. Peak power alone is no longer a meaningful benchmark in high-performance electric systems. This is from the head of advanced powertrain at the company. The real challenge is how you sustain, control, and translate that power into usable performance. In other words, it's more than just spinning your wheels and lighting your tires. They're talking about getting it to the ground where it can do some good. The reason why I'm bringing this up and sharing it with you is that regardless of what domestic manufacturers are doing, the rest of the world's moving on without us, people. They're developing this level of sophistication out of electric motors when we're still trying to figure out how to build them and make a profit at any size. These folks are way past that. And I haven't even begun to talk about how more and more of these manufacturers are incorporating AI into the vehicle so that every experience is a personal one and the vehicle will learn you over time. What you like, how you drive, what your performance curve looks like, all of that. The propulsion system uses dual motor modules on both front and rear axles to enable full wheel torque vectoring. The targeted peak power for the hyperdrive quad motor permanent magnet synchronous dual motor system is 1160 kilowatts per axle. It uses silicon carbide inverter power electronics and a carbon fiber reinforced rotor design. That's very sophisticated. The wheel end rotational speed target is above 4,000 RPM. They're looking at, as an engineering target, with a wheel specification of 20 inches, that they're looking at a wheel speed envelope that corresponds with their theoretical vehicle speed capability of above 310 miles an hour. They are building this now. Researchers have turned wool into sustainable material for bone repair. 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
9: Anything less is just a car. Back in the days when four-wheel drive was a rarity and only exclusive to vehicles like the Bronco, the Scout, or very truck-like vehicles, and not all of them. It was a major advantage of the go-anywhere, do-anything International Harvester Scout. And in case that doesn't sound familiar to you, International Harvester was a farm implement manufacturer that also manufactured trucks, and they got into the consumer end with the Travelall and the Scout. The Scout was made from the early 1960s to the late 1970s. The Travelall about the same time, which was larger. And if you were wondering how to compare that, compare the Scout really to the early Jeeps, because it was developed as a competitor to the Bronco at the time and the Jeep. And the rest, they said, is history. And because the concept was so solid, they're now looking at bringing it back, modernized, electric, and capable. Should be interesting. They have a brand new assembly plant that are building prototypes now in South Carolina. I will let you know, I took pictures of a Scout prototype last year. And I'm so excited about getting the opportunity to actually get behind the wheel, hopefully in the next year or so. They should be out late next year as, I believe, 2028 models. So the old Scout, the new Scout. Does the new Scout do the old Scout?

Let's take a minute. A natural, sustainable, recurring material that will do the work, in fact, a better job of the collagen that they were trying to use when they're trying to regenerate bone, resolve issues where bones were damaged, crushed, or otherwise compromised in a human being. And they found something from nature. It's not synthetic, y'all. The material produced bone tissue that they used that more closely resembled natural, healthy bone than the current gold standard. They actually found something better than what they were using. And what's more important, they've actually successfully tested this material in a living animal to repair bones. And as I said earlier, the material offers a sustainability advantage, as wool is a naturally derived material and often a waste product from the farming industry, making it both renewable and scalable and inexpensive, relatively. Because you don't need a lab to make it. You don't need fancy synthetic chemicals and this fancy process to do it. Researchers revealed that for decades, collagen had been considered the gold standard scaffold used in many regenerative medical and dental applications. It acts as a protective barrier, preventing soft tissue from interfering with healing while allowing bone to grow back. However, the collagen that they've been using all these years has limitations. It's weak. It can break down too quickly. And it can be a problem when used to repair bones that must support weight or resist force. Like arms, legs, ankles, stuff like that. It can also be complex and expensive to extract, according to the press release. Complex and expensive. Gee, wool. Natural, sustainable, and not expensive. And as good, if not better. From a research perspective, this is a major milestone. It positions keratin as a potential new class of regenerative biomaterial that could challenge the long-standing reliance on collagen. Let me take this a little further. Membranes tested on human bone cells in a laboratory. Researchers developed membranes using keratin extracted from the wool, chemically treated them to create stable, durable scaffolds. They also tested the membranes on human bone cells in the laboratory, where the cells thrived and showed clear signs of healthy bone formation. Let me read that again. They also tested these membranes on human bone cells in the laboratory, where the cells thrived and showed clear signs of healthy bone formation. They took it even further. They even applied this, implanted the membranes into rats with skull defects large enough so they would not heal naturally. Over several weeks, the researchers monitored how the keratin membrane supported new bone growth across the damaged areas. And we've effectively demonstrated the technology in an animal model, which makes this much more than an early materials concept. It shows that keratin can support bone regeneration in a living biological system, bringing the technology significantly closer to use in real patients. With everything going on in the world and all the need to preserve, save, and deliver life, here's an opportunity from one part of nature to another part of nature that we didn't have to create something synthetic that has an equal and opposite reaction. This actually agrees with the systems and could be very, very, very practical, viable, sustainable, and less expensive, meaning more people can be exposed to this life-saving, life-changing treatment. Everything from disease, cancer, conflict,

0: this. People can get fixed up. And we don't have to subject them to some Frankenstein-type synthetic something. We can actually help their bodies regenerate, be better, be good. Here's another thing. Not only is it good, but they found that the keratin scaffolding created bone that was more organized and structurally secure with better aligned fibers that closely resembled natural, healthy bone. And it remained stable throughout the healing process. Can you imagine? Can you imagine? From wool. From wool. And all you thought was sheep was good for sleeping and counting sheep. Little did you know there was other advantages to wool. Who knew? An Arizona community nearly dried up and imposed strict limits. A cautionary tale. This is the Tech Mobility Show.
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3: A federal judge has declined to prevent the Illinois End of Life Options for Terminally Ill Patients Act from going into effect. The new law will allow for adult patients facing terminal illness with less than 6 months to live to request an evaluation for medical assistance in dying. Northern Illinois Federal District Judge John Tharp Jr. ruled that a disability advocacy group's case against the law failed to prove the need for an injunction. Illinois' medical assistance in dying law forbids physicians from suggesting patients consider medically assisted suicide and also provides rules allowing for doctors to decline to provide such services, though it does require them to direct patients towards alternative providers. Separate challenges against the law on religious grounds are still processing. In other state news, the Illinois court system has finally published the official job posting to fill the new position of statewide public defender. The role of the statewide public defender was created in last year's legislative session to better distribute state funds to public defender's offices. Capital News Illinois reports that a 2021 study ordered by the state Supreme Court found that for years now, not a single county in Illinois has sufficient public defender resources for court caseloads. The statewide public defender's office represents the latest element of state criminal justice reform started with the 2021 Safety Act. Application deadlines for the new role will close in early October with the aim for the first statewide public defender to assume responsibilities beginning January 1st, 2027. Visit WMAY.com for more news. I'm Stan Anders, and up next is your News Channel 20 Storm Team Forecast.
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7: Here's your updated News Channel 20 Storm Team forecast. Sunshine mixed with clouds at times, today with a slight chance for storms. Highs level off around 82, north winds 5 to 10 miles per hour. Slight chance of rain showers, tonight lows around 62, partly cloudy skies. I'm meteorologist Jennifer Wojcicki on 97.7 and 970 WMAY, Springfield's news and talk. Right now, 70.
0: Located roughly equidistant, about 65, 70 miles from either Tucson or Phoenix, Kearney, Arizona is an affordable, close-knit, small mining town with great outdoor recreational facilities, but it currently faces a severe water shortage and very limited local amenities. Its crisis may be a glimpse of the West's future. This is topic B. It has to do with two things that I'm going to introduce you to. One is called the San Carlos Lake. The other that feeds it, the Gila River. The Gila River, and it would not be a surprise to regular listeners, is a tributary of the Colorado River. And I'm going to tell you right now that most of the Gila never makes it to the Colorado. Despite the fact that the Gila River has a watershed of 60,000 square miles, a number of tributaries, and one dam, the Coolidge Dam, which creates the lake. When you get into the West, and anybody that lives west of Kansas, if you're in the mountain states, if you're in the Southwest, you already know this. But for the rest of us, water rights and acre feet of water makes the difference between water rationing and having water at all, being able to grow crops or have dust, being able to live or having to relocate. The problem is Kearney is all of 2,000 souls, 2,000. People that live there love their town, would love to stay there. But they got a problem. Let me explain it. Basically, the water that they get is allocated. And if you are in the desert, you get the water resources are controlled typically by the U.S. Bureau of Land Reclamation. And they determine, or a water agency in your state or region determines how many acre feet your farm, your town, or your county is going to get based on available water. But like the Colorado River Agreement, the compact in 1922, there was a compact for Gila River water in 1935, long before Kearney was even settled. And guess what? Kearney's at the end of the line. The water from the Gila River mainly is earmarked for either Tucson or Phoenix. And if they don't claim it all, then Kearney gets water. If they keep their claim, Kearney doesn't get water. Basically, what are we talking about? On average, 250 acre feet. Will do Kearney okay. What did they get last year? They cut, because of the drought, the mega drought, they got cut back to 77 acre feet. They had to conserve, and I mean conserve. But the town, they sucked it up, and they managed to reduce their water demand by 30%, which is amazing. But the problem is, when you're a small town at the end of the line, when you have the lowest rank of any claim to the water, you're at the mercy of everybody else. Kearney tried drilling wells, but the well flow was insufficient to replace the water they could lose. They go boom bust if they have a good year where they get a lot of moisture during what they call monsoon season, and the lake is full or decent, and or the cities and towns that are above it in rank don't ask for all their full allotment, then life is good. If it's bad and they take their full allotment, it don't leave much for Kearney. And I mentioned the San Carlos Lake. That's a reservoir held back by the Coolidge Dam, the only real dam on the Gila River. There are other diversion dams, but a real dam, this is it. How much water do you think's in that lake right now? Percentage-wise, to it being full. If I told you 1%, would you be surprised? But that's where it is. They can't draw water from the lake that they're near. They absolutely cannot do it. And while Kearney is not directly affected by the Colorado River, in a way, they have the same problems. An agreement that was made almost 100 years ago, and in this case, before the town even existed, superimpose on that, that we talked about Tucson or Phoenix, they are connected to the Colorado River. So, and if you've been listening over time, you'll remember when I talked about the Colorado River, you'll remember what I said when I said when they declared a level one emergency in the lower basin, it triggered a water cutback, and the state of Arizona promised Phoenix and Tucson, you will not suffer. Kearney didn't get that guarantee. So as Tucson or Phoenix digs deeper into the Gila River resources that are limited, yes, Kearney's not directly affected, but indirectly they are. To give you an idea, the Gila River starts in western New Mexico, works its way 649 miles, has two different branches, the east branch and the west branch, has different tributaries like the Salt River emptying into it. Back in the day, when it made it all the way to the Colorado River, back then, it delivered a year 1,500 acre feet, a lot of water. Now, that last little stretch of the Colorado is often, more often than not, dry. At most, they may get 247 acre feet at most out of the Gila. More often than not, they don't get that. And with the San Carlos Lake dry, think about this. It's the one thing that always scared me. I've been to Arizona. I like Arizona, but I would never, ever live there. Because this nightmare is the stuff that freaks me out. That when I was there, I said, this is the one reason why I wouldn't. Because if anything happened to the water, it's game over. We've also reported here just how aggressive Phoenix has been at water reclamation. Because you have to. It's not a choice. Now, Kearney's still looking at further out in the desert where they may be able to drill some and get some more water. But they're at the mercy. And if things get really, really, really bad, that town may even cease to exist. And the problem is, if it gets that bad for Kearney, there are a ton of other little to medium-sized towns that are going to have the same problem or worse. And don't you think for 1 minute at some point, Tucson and Phoenix are not going to be in the same boat. They're already in heavy water reclamation now. There are consequences, people, when you try to live in atmospheres that don't support it, particularly when the water rights were already oversubscribed the day they made the agreement. And this happens to be a problem. People overpromise, overpromise, overpromise. And that's the problem Kearney's got. Problem is, they don't have any leverage. Will they be there 5 years from now? Time will tell. We'll find out. But not if there's a prolonged drought or if things get worse. They won't be there. And that way of life they've come to enjoy will disappear. Along with the Gila River, which has been around forever. So, yeah, water. Grid relies on thousands of aging hand-built transformers. 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
0: 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What if America went dark? I mean, after all, the power grid relies on thousands of aging hand-built transformers that would take years to replace if enough fail. Since 2021, the average wait time for a large power transformer, you know, the kind that you would find at a major substation, capable of handling tens or hundreds of thousands of volts, has climbed from less than a year to 128 weeks, with some lead times growing as long as 5 years. This is Topic C. I'm not trying to be Debbie Downer here, but I need to share the facts with you so you can be aware of what's going on. What's going on is more than data centers. It's more than climate change. Neither one of those matter, regardless of what you feel about those two subjects. And right now, what I'm about to talk about has nothing to do with EVs, nothing. What I want to talk about is the condition of the existing grid. And the fact that if you take any 9 of the most busy substations in America, pick the 9 busiest and take them out, you can put the whole country in the dark. And this ain't like the blackout of 1965 when I was a kid, the blackout of 77, or even the blackout of 2003. No, this is the kind of stuff they make end of the world movies about. It's that kind of thing. And I'm going to explain why. Because you're saying, oh, Ken, you're overreacting. It's not that bad. Okay. All right. Let's start with some reality. Let's start with a reality check. Let's talk about the grid for a minute. In the United States of America, you do not have one grid. You have three. You have the Eastern, Western, and Texas interconnections, except for one little thing most people don't talk about. Texas has its own grid. But guess what? It's not connected to the other two. Let's put that out there. Let that settle. Texas is by itself. You remember 2021 and all the crazy? It got crazy because Texas couldn't get power from outside their own interconnection because they weren't connected. So you got three. And within each area, thousands of utilities generate and distribute power, and the flow is managed by one of 101 regional balancing authorities across the United States. They're called ISOs. It's their job to make sure the electricity flows and they balance load and demand. The availability of power generation against the demand. They're the folks to make sure that circuits don't trip if suddenly a whole city decides to turn on or turn off some lights or something. Or a major corporation decides to turn on all the power at once. You don't see it because these folks are ahead of you trying to balance that load. It's a big deal. And when they get it wrong, we're in the dark. Because the system is designed that if they miss the balance, lines, instead of burning up, well, what they call, they'll trip, they'll trigger, they'll disconnect from the grid to protect the asset rather than try to take the overload and burn up. But what if the average age of these big transformers in these huge substations? I'm not talking about your neighborhood substation that looks a little bit bigger than a yard with a bunch. No, I'm talking about the big ones, the ones where power comes and goes from all over the place. For example, in Des Moines, Mid-American Energy 30 years ago built a ring around the city, 345,000 volt ring. In throughout that place, there are substations to step up the power, step down the power as it's needed across the community of Metro Des Moines. Imagine if either these transformers failed or somebody sabotaged them. Two or three of them. Des Moines could be out for months. The challenge we got, and I want you to hear me clear, the United States of America only has the ability to make 20% of the transformers we need. And I'm not even starting to talk about new demand. I'm talking about the old, worn out, need to be replaced transformers in the grid right now. And this is on top of utilities spending millions and billions of dollars. They're not just sitting down waiting for something to happen. Now, fairness. The utilities made this problem worse, in effect, basically during COVID. They liken it to when everybody freaked out and bought toilet paper and just cleaned the shelves out of toilet paper. I still don't understand that, but okay, they did it. The electric utilities did basically the same thing with available transformers. They saw that there were interruptions in the supply chains. They knew they were going to need lead times, so they bought up everything and anything, which basically made the problem that they were trying to avoid worse. You may see in your community these green boxes that say high voltage in your neighborhood. Those used to sit on a telephone pole. And what they do is they take the distributed power in your neighborhood, which is at a higher voltage, and step it down so your house can use the voltages available. Because it's easier to transport higher voltages. And you've got throughout the system different levels of voltage, whether it's a transmission line, which is a long distance, or distribution line, which is a neighborhood. Those pole mounted transformers have a life of 50 years. It's estimated that 70% of them need to be replaced, that they're past the date. Distribution transformers, your neighborhood transformers, they're looking at 2 years plus backlog. Why? All of these transformers, whether they're the phone-mounted ones, the telephone-mounted ones, the green ones that you see on the ground, or the big ones in the major heavy-duty large substations, are handmade, handcrafted. And out of these 11,000, there's one manufacturer of transformers that has 11,000 active different models, because every utility has different requirements, different voltages, different needs, different loads. And then there are the hyperscalers trying to build data centers that are paying millions of dollars to jump line so theirs get made first, which means if they're jumping line, those are transformers for your town or some city that ain't going to get them, that they got to wait even longer, particularly if you're a co-op, a smaller co-op in the upper Midwest, where you may be looking to buy 10, 15, or 20 of the transformers, and you got to wait an extra 6 months, a year, or longer. If they take out any of these major substations, enough of them, we're in a deep world of hurt, because it takes a long time to build them if they were damaged beyond control or they just failed. But I want you to know that. This is real. That's it for this edition of the Tech Mobility Show. I'm Ken Chester. 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
17: ABC News, I'm Chuck Sievertson. Dario Amodei, chief of Anthropic, says AI is advancing too quickly. ABC's Melissa Dunn.
18: OpenAI Sam Altman agreeing with the guardrails that Amodei is proposing, like having third-party evaluators verify the AI company's safety practices and commitments. While the call for an industry-wide slowdown comes during rapid growth of AI and on the heels of an Anthropic researcher's resignation over concerns that the firm and its competitors are not acting responsibly with AI development.
17: Visiting Ireland, President Trump repeating this alleged offer.
19: If the Republicans win, as I said, it's $5,000 to all adults in the country, and we can easily handle that because we're taking in so much money.
17: It's not certain if that can be done legally. The two survivors of a small plane emergency landing in Wisconsin's Lake Wausau last night are the pilot and the Republican candidate for Wisconsin Governor Tom Tiffany. This is ABC News. The Federal Reserve Wednesday announces its latest decision on interest rates, affecting the cost of borrowing for homes, auto loans, credit cards, and more. ABC's Dave Packer.
20: Investors are looking for a quarter-point rate hike after inflation came in hotter than expected in August. Also Wednesday, the government's August retail sales figures providing a fresh look at consumer spending.
17: Sold-out crowd in Paris last night. Welcome back Celine Dion after a six-year break from performing. Tens of thousands of fans lined the streets.
21: We thought she was going to retire because she was so ill a few years ago. But now she's here and we are here to see her.
17: It's the first of 16 shows in Paris. Dion canceled her last tour after being diagnosed with stiff person syndrome. It's a rare autoimmune neurological disorder, says Johns Hopkins, with muscle stiffness and painful spasms. While there's no cure, symptoms can be managed. Chuck Sievertson, ABC News.
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3: A federal judge has sentenced a Southern Illinois man to 8 years in prison for 3D printing so-called ghost guns. Ukrainian-American Yaroslav Vishnevsky had his home in Benton, Illinois raided in 2024 after his attempt to purchase Chinese-made suppressors was detected by customs officials. Vishnevsky told the court that he never sold any of the weapons he produced or collected and that they were only for personal use. However, as Capital News Illinois reports, certain weapons and weapon parts must be registered under the National Firearms Act in advance of possession. Vishnevsky reportedly intends to appeal. In other News, the Sangamon County Sheriff's Office reports that a wanted sex offender is in custody following intervention by the U.S. Marshals Service. Randall Knott of Springfield was sought by the Sheriff's Office this week for failure to register as a sex offender after law enforcement officials confirmed his whereabouts. The U.S. Marshals Great Lakes Regional Fugitive Task Force took him into custody without incident. He now awaits trial in the county jail. Visit WMAY.com for more news. I'm Stan Anders, and up next is your News Channel 20 Storm Team Forecast.
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7: Here's your updated News Channel 20 Storm Team forecast. Sunshine mixed with clouds at times, today with a slight chance for storms. Highs level off around 82, north winds 5 to 10 miles per hour. Slight chance of rain showers. Tonight, lows around 62, partly cloudy skies. I'm meteorologist Jennifer Wojcicki on 97.7 and 970 WMAY, Springfield's news and talk. Right now, 70.
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28: Yep.
31: Friday was 9/11. God bless our first responders. It's been 25 years. Seems like yesterday for a lot of us, man. We know exactly where we were 25 years ago on 9/11. Yes. Man, when we go through extremely difficult times like we did on 9/11, it's always the worst of times. But then we see hope and it becomes the best of times. Remember how close everyone was in the United States 25 years ago?
28: Yeah, I think we all kind of looked at our neighbors a little differently. We kind of looked to see where we could help each other. We came together. We really did come together.
31: Right, right. The NFL has started playing. All the teams are playing this weekend or played a few games. What's wrong?
28: So over it.
31: College football in full swing. Oh, my gosh. For guys like me, Friday Night Lights. I love watching high school football.
28: I don't get it.
31: I love it. I love high school sports. I'll go to any high school game, lacrosse, baseball, football, basketball. I love it.
28: I'm a grown man, and no, I don't have any kids in high school, but I want to watch these teenagers play.
31: Guys,
28: sounds pervy.
31: Guys listening right now, get it. We get it, Lisa.
28: Because there's not enough football on the TV?
31: You guys just don't get it because it's exciting. And the thing is, with high school, mistakes are made. That's what's fun about watching. No game is ever safe. That's what's great about it. Coming up on today's show, Canada's tariffs on the United States have kicked in. Gas is well over $4 a gallon. The war continues in Iran. Garrett Hake is the chief White House correspondent from NBC News, and he'll join us on today's show. It's just, it's a big mess. This whole thing with Canada, I mean, why? What's going on here?
28: I don't get it either. They've been a great ally for, I don't know, my entire lifetime. So that's many decades. And I don't understand why we're trying to pick a fight with
31: them.
28: Sorry,
31: Canada. We're going to...
28: Their GDP is much smaller than ours. So it's not like... I just don't get it. Why? What are we doing?
31: Eric LaSalle starred on ER for 8 seasons from 94 to 2002. He has a new book out, a novel. And Eric will join us on today's show.
28: That's cool.
31: I will bring up that I appeared on ER back in the day, Lisa.
28: Listen, you bring it up every 10 minutes.
31: Well, you know, I was a television star. Have you ever been on a network TV show?
28: No.
31: Not even as an extra?
28: No.
31: We have Eigenberg on all the time. I've known the guy for probably 15 years.
28: I know.
31: And we've never been invited on Chicago Fire.
28: Listen, I have a feeling if I texted him... he'd get me into the extras booth before he got you.
31: It sucks being an extra, man. TV is hurry up and wait. All right, everybody get ready. There's always 1,000 people behind the scenes when they only need 4. It's so
28: funny.
31: Yeah,
28: and I don't need to wait 12 hours.
31: Oh, it's a long shoot. But you do get paid. That's nice. You get scale, whatever it is, $500 for a day or $1,000. That's, yeah, man.
28: If you're in the union.
31: I'm in the union. Yeah.
28: Yeah, well, most people aren't.
31: Well, I'm in the union, so I can get a pension at the end of my radio career. The greatest thing about walking on a TV or movie set is craft services.
28: But you don't eat food.
31: It's unbelievable. It's just to see the spread. Think Golden Corral on steroids.
28: No, dude, they were filming The Bear in my neighborhood, and they were filming in the morning, and I walked past the trucks, and they had a guy out making breakfast tacos.
31: Right.
28: And they smelled so good, and I really wanted one, but I was like, damn it.
31: If you asked, I'm sure he would have given you one. But yeah, that's what they do. I mean, every meal is like that. So you got to be careful that you're not gaining weight during a TV or a movie shoot. You know what I'm saying?
28: You
31: Lisa?
28: Are obsessed with weight.
31: Kids are back in school. You don't like your kid's new teacher? Here's some advice from teachers who shared the best way to handle it. Number one, set expectations and communication guidelines at the beginning of the school year. Everything in life is about managing expectations. Set those at the beginning of the year. Number two, don't tell your teacher how to do their job.
28: Yeah.
31: Yeah, that's bad, man. Nobody wants to hear that their baby's ugly. You can't tell your teacher, your kid's teacher, that they're doing a bad job.
28: I don't think my parents ever talked to my teachers or ever cared if I liked my teachers or had a good teacher.
31: Oh, ask questions instead of making demands. For example, instead of saying, fix my child's grade, ask how the child is struggling and how you can help. Is there extra credit? And always bring it back to the student. That's what they say. I'm sure you were a goody two-shoes in school. Did you ever have a teacher you didn't like?
28: Okay, so when I was in college.
31: In college? What?
28: I had a professor, and I was trying to learn German, and he was awful. He was not teaching. And one day, he brought up all these slides of animals and was showing us the names of them in Chinese and Mandarin. And I wrote an email to the school. And he came into class because I kept complaining so much. And he's like, whoever is complaining, please stop. I'm getting in trouble.
31: Oh, my God. First of all, why are you taking German in college?
28: Because when you study classical music and singing, you have to be able to understand German, French, Italian, Latin.
31: Oh, God, that sounds so painful. I loved college. I loved all my professors and teachers. Yeah, they were great.
28: You didn't have this jabroni. Let me tell you what, German's my worst language. So,
31: I did 12 years of Catholic school. Sister Patricia Ann was my third grade teacher. There's a special place in hell for that woman. Just imagine the woman from Throw Mama from the Train. That was Sister Patricia Ann. So mean.
28: I think it's hard because I think if you're a teacher now, you do want to communicate with the parents, but it's like a fine line. Like, I don't want you complaining if my, you know, if my kid's not doing the work, you can't blame the teacher for that.
31: Yeah. Well, sometimes it's too much, too, because everything's on the portal. You can communicate with the teacher on the portal. You can look at the kid's grades on the portal. You can look at the assignments on the portal. Everything's on the portal.
28: It seems like kids must feel really watched.
31: Oh, 100%. Their argument is they don't want kids to fall behind.
28: That
31: so
28: seems
31: if you
28: suffocating.
31: Forget an assignment, just go online. You can see what you have to do for tomorrow.
28: But then how are kids learning to organize? Like, part of being a successful adult is creating your own system for remembering how to do things.
31: That's
28: and getting
31: one of
28: deadlines
31: the biggest
28: met.
31: Problems in grammar school today is organization with kids. Executive function, they call it. Yeah.
28: Right, because you're not
31: they don't
28: giving
31: know how
28: them
31: to
28: a chance
31: it.
28: To create their own system. You're
31: right.
28: just 1,000%. I had my little book and I had to figure it out. I had a calendar and
31: they have people to help. I remember Charlie had a woman at his school that helped him with executive function.
28: Yeah.
31: I mean, still to this day, I have stacks of papers on my desk. I probably need help.
28: It's a system that you created to
31: I don't know if it
28: keep
31: works.
28: Places on time, complete
31: yes.
28: things on time.
31: What do you think the hottest career is right now?
28: Social media influencer.
31: More than half of Americans see AI certifications as the new career currency. I didn't know there was such a thing.
28: There are. I don't know. Is it going to, are these certifications going to last? The AI is changing so rapidly.
31: Millennials and Gen Z see the influence of AI as career changing. Where the workplace is concerned, problem solving skills, adaptability, communication skills, that should be number one. No one can communicate anymore. Younger generations have a different mindset. Gen Z highlighting leadership skills, higher education, time management, and creativity as their number one skills. Communication okay. should be number one, folks. It should be.
28: Not all jobs require communicating.
31: Don't they? Like, there's a lot of remote jobs out there, but
28: if you're an architect and your job is to draw the perfect plan, I don't need to be talking to everybody 2 minutes. Yeah. I can just be drawing and doing my math and making things structurally sound.
31: I understand, but you do have to communicate. One of my best friends is an architect, and it's not Mr. Brady from the Brady Bunch, but he has to communicate with so many people, especially if you're renovating a building or building a new building. It's a lot of communication. Everything in life is communication. Managing expectations and communication. Okay? If you learn. If
28: so
31: you
28: let's take, not give our kids any of these tools. Let's just tell them to mindlessly log into the portal, which will put up a tab that says, do this now or you'll fail.
31: Yep. Helicopter parents. Yeah, I mean, we could get into that, but we don't have enough time. I mean, there's so much with these kids.
28: It's like technology is a double-edged sword. The portal's great. It does make it easier. Everything's one place. The parents actually know what the homework is.
31: Right.
28: But then the other side is we're not giving kids tools to figure it out.
31: And we're afraid of our kid failing, man. We are.
28: I know. It hurts. But that's life. Like, we're all humans. We're all going to fail at something.
31: But we don't want our kids to fail. That's the whole deal.
28: But if they don't learn how to fail at something small, when a big failure comes, it's going to destroy them and they might not bounce back from it.
31: Yep. God, you nailed
28: Better
31: it.
28: Better to fail at missing your math test in third grade.
31: I
28: you
31: need
28: know?
31: To write down that quote. Better to fail at your, yeah. Well, I did that. So look at me.
28: And look at you. You figure out how to show up at school the next day and keep going.
31: And get in trouble by the nuns. All right. Quick break. More of the show on the way.
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34: A Mikey Young touchdown pass to Zach Clark was part of a dominating win as Glenwood blasted U-High 41-0 in Normal.
37: 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Shotgun snap to Young. Throws is a wide open man. Zach Clark, touchdown Glenwood. Clark on the slant was wide open, caught it at the 2, and raced into the end zone.
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44: Let's talk about something important. Are they all here?
45: All but one.
44: Well, I'm going anyway. Let's talk about something important. Put that coffee down. Coffee's for closers only.
31: Is coffee your best friend?
28: No, I only drink like one cup a day.
31: Well, you spend every morning with it.
28: Yeah.
31: Mm-hmm.
28: It's a tool.
31: And it's there every day for you. Coffee is very personal. I mean, think about it. There are people you've known for 20 years. You have no idea how they take their coffee.
28: I mean, if you've known someone for 20 years and you don't know, like I know your coffee order.
31: By the way, I never drank coffee until I got married. And my wife said to me, she's like, hey, if we want this relationship to work, you got to exercise with me. And I'd love for you to drink coffee with me.

0: just chill. Just order a latte.
1: We're very judgmental about people's coffee orders, aren't we?
0: I'm sorry. If you have more than two adjectives for your coffee, you're a jerk.
1: The way that I can only drink coffee is it's got to be iced and it's got to have the fake skinny vanilla. It's got to be skinny. It's got to be a grande.
0: Okay? It's got to be skim milk.
1: Uh-huh.
0: It's got to be fake sugar.
1: Yep.
0: And it's got to be iced. Okay, three adjectives.
1: Okay.
0: All right. More than that, you're starting to bananas land. Do you want it hot or cold? What kind of sweetener? What kind of milk?
1: How about Frappuccino? Is that really coffee?
0: Oh, no, it's a delicious milkshake.
1: Oh, my gosh.
0: There's coffee in it.
1: When we started going to coffee shops, I used to get a Frappuccino, and suddenly I noticed that I gained 5 pounds.
0: Oh, they're so good. But I love on the hottest day of summer to get a Frappuccino because you're like, it feels like an ice cream.
1: Every high school kid gets a Frappuccino. They go to Starbucks, you know, a few times a week, get a Frappuccino.
0: Well, that's how they hook you in.
1: Yeah, right.
0: Sugar.
1: Well, how come Starbucks, look at Meta. What happened with Meta? You know, they were reeling in kids. Starbucks, it's the same thing.
0: Yeah. Well, they learned it from Camel Joe.
1: Some people cannot speak until they've had coffee. They walk into their kitchen like a hostage. I mean, is there anyone on this show like that?
0: It's a lot easier to talk before coffee in the morning when you don't have to go to work in 20 minutes.
1: Oh, yeah. So true. Apparently, what you order says something about who you are. God, this is so true. It is so true.
0: Are you high maintenance?
1: Are you a macchiato person?
0: Macchiato is great. Mm-hmm. It's a shot of espresso with a little dollop of foam on it.
1: I don't know what that means. Why do I need foam? Why do I need foam?
0: Because you get a little bit of the essence of milk, but you're not getting like so much milk in your cup.
1: What is your order? I don't know your order. What's your coffee order?
0: It changes all the time.
1: Oh, wow. Look at this, folks.
0: I'm currently drinking Cortados.
1: Who?
0: Exactly. It's like a latte, but smaller. So it's a shot of espresso and then equal amount of steamed milk.
1: Can I just get that little shot in that small little cup that they do in the movies?
0: An espresso? Yes, you could.
1: Can I just
0: but
1: do
0: you
1: that?
0: You wouldn't like it. Because they can't put skinny vanilla in it.
1: It doesn't matter as long as the caffeine kicks in.
0: Yes, you could get a shot of espresso, yes.
1: Okay.
0: Many people do.
1: Here's what your coffee order says about you, according to a former Starbucks employee. According to Christian Madrano, a former Starbucks barista who worked there for 4 years, the coffee you ask for reveals both what kind of person you are and your familiarity with the caffeinated beverage. God, this is so true.
0: Or your familiarity with the weird term Starbucks. Like, they call things macchiato that aren't macchiato.
1: How about a caramel macchiato? Which means you've never drank real coffee in your life. According to Madrano, caramel macchiato are sweet drinks that have little coffee and are mostly composed of milk and sugar.
0: Yeah, I know.
1: Customers who go for caramel macchiatos are likely not huge fans of coffee and prefer to just have a hint of the taste. Okay. I didn't realize
0: that's what
1: that.
0: I drank when I was 16.
1: Vanilla latte, people. You play it safe with your coffee order. If you order a vanilla latte, Madrano suggested that you likely just skimmed over the menu and decided to go with the most basic, safe coffee order.
0: Right. I love a vanilla latte.
1: I mean, what's not to love about vanilla? Yeah.
0: Listen, it's a classic for a reason.
1: My first question is, do you have sugar-free vanilla? Do you have that? Do you?
0: And then...
1: What?
0: You ask it in places where it is very clear that is not
1: you should have saw me in Europe. They wanted to punch me in the neck. How about the black coffee people? You love to torture yourself, according to Madrano. No Splenda, no creamer, no milk, just straight up coffee and maybe some ice. My mother is 91, and she drinks black coffee every single day.
0: I think there's two reasons people started drinking black coffee. Either A, you are like the bluest of blue collar, and it's just like, that's how you do it.
1: Black coffee.
0: I'm a man.
1: Yeah.
0: My hands are dirty all day.
1: Yeah.
0: I'm drinking black coffee from the gas station.
1: Right.
0: I love it.
1: Yeah.
0: Or B, you are a woman who was brainwashed into thinking.

0: but the 15 calories from a packet of sugar and the tablespoon of cream is going to make you fat and unlovable and have no friends.
1: More of the Pete McMurray Show next.
2: A federal judge has declined to prevent the Illinois End of Life Options for Terminally Ill Patients Act from going into effect. The new law will allow for adult patients facing terminal illness with less than 6 months to live to request an evaluation for medical assistance in dying. Northern Illinois Federal District Judge John Tharp Jr. ruled that a disability advocacy group's case against the law failed to prove the need for an injunction. Illinois' medical assistance in dying law forbids physicians from suggesting patients consider medically assisted suicide and also provides rules allowing for doctors to decline to provide such services, though it does require them to direct patients towards alternative providers. Separate challenges against the law on religious grounds are still processing. In other state news, the Illinois court system has finally published the official job posting to fill the new position of statewide public defender. The role of the statewide public defender was created in last year's legislative session to better distribute state funds to public defenders' offices. Capital News Illinois reports that a 2021 study ordered by the state Supreme Court found that for years now, not a single county in Illinois has sufficient public defender resources for court caseloads. The statewide public defender's office represents the latest element of state criminal justice reform started with the 2021 Safety Act. Application deadlines for the new role will close in early October with the aim for the first statewide public defender to assume responsibilities beginning January 1st, 2027. Visit WMAY.com for more news. I'm Stan Anders, and up next is your News Channel 20 Storm Team Forecast.
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8: Slight chance for isolated showers today, otherwise partly cloudy skies. Highs level off around 81, northerly winds 8 to 15 miles per hour. Mainly cloudy tonight, slight chance for isolated showers, 62.
7: I'm meteorologist Jennifer Wojcicki on 97.7 and 970 WMAY, Springfield's news and talk. Currently, it's 72 degrees.
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14: Now back to the Pete McMurray Show. Here's Pete and Lisa.
15: What the hell are you doing?
16: I'm working.
15: You look ridiculous, Connor.
16: I didn't know you were on staff here.
15: Yeah. Renal failure?
16: It's a long story. Are you on my transplant team?
15: No, I'm general surgery. I saw Jay Carter on the board. Figured I'd check it out.
17: God, I loved ER. Eric LaSalle and I have two things in common. We both starred in ER, and we were both named Peter. For 8 seasons, Eric LaSalle played Dr. Peter Benton on one of the biggest shows on TV, ER. His new book is called Laws of Solomon. Let's welcome in on Zoom. It is Eric LaSalle. You never age, dude. You look fantastic.
18: there's a little more snow up on the roof, so but I'll take it. Thank you.
17: When you hear the ER theme, do you suddenly go, "Oh my God, I'm sweating. Where do I need to be? What's going on here?"
18: It's one of those things that will always be a part of you. You know, it will always be your theme music.
17: Right, man. How many books have you written?
18: This is my fourth book.
17: I mean, they just keep coming. How do you sit down and have the patience to write a book, let alone four?
18: You know what it is? It's just, I love storytelling. And so I'm not going to say it comes easily. It's just passion, and you just got to get this story out. And so some take longer, but I love it. Yeah.
17: Let me see if I have this straight. Laws of Solomon. It's a crime thriller, but it's really about redemption. Is that right?
18: Yes. Yeah. It's similar to the movie. I don't know if you saw the Denzel Washington movie, Man on Fire.
17: Oh, of course.
18: Yes. So it's very similar. An ex-hitman who's done a lot of horrible things in his life, and he's forced to, or he chooses to protect a little boy in danger. And as he's doing this, they go on this journey, and it forces him to sort of look at some of the horrible things he's done in his life. And it is a journey of redemption. It's a coming of age story. There's a love story, but it's a kick ass thriller with chases and suspense. Yeah.
0: It's amazing. As soon as you throw a kid in there, everyone starts to look at their lives differently. Hitman is all of a sudden like, uh-oh,
18: yes.
0: Innocent. So I better look at myself again.
18: Yeah, that's it. Yeah, that's it. And it's funny because Solomon is, I do books based on my favorite movies, and Man on Fire is one of my favorite movies. But the Solomon character is loosely based on, is my version of Luca Brasi from The Godfather.
17: Oh, yeah.
18: So think of Luca Brasi, yeah, and a little boy.
0: It's kind of melting my brain when you say it like that.
17: Man, I love that. Wow. How do you come up with something like this? Are you just sitting around daydreaming, or do you make bullet points over months? How do you come up with it? Because we all have that inner voice saying, you know, we should write a book.
18: Yeah, I just, you know, I think you have to ignore.
17: Lisa's shaking her head. No, that's why I giggled. But
0: I have that voice.
17: I'm like,
0: you should read a book.
17: There's so many things that you can write about. I mean, when I was reading the description for this, it's like it's a major motion picture.
18: Well, that's the whole idea. I mean, I wanted to create a book franchise that turned into a movie streaming franchise. So that's why I say, so the books are very visual. They're very engaging. So this is book four. I'm working on book five now. That will be the end of the series. But that also represents 5 seasons already prepared.
17: You're good. Look at that.
18: So that's the idea.
17: So do you write for TV? I know you've directed in the past, right?
18: Yes, directed and exec produce. So I wrote this great years ago. I wrote this when they did a remake of Twilight Zone.
17: Oh, yeah.
18: I wrote this really cool episode and directed it and starred in it. And so that was really cool. But I actually like writing novels better, you know, or more, I should say.
17: Well, of course, because it challenges you and, you know, it's fantasy.
18: Yes. Yeah. Yes. And you create the whole universe. You really do.
17: Right.
18: And it's really cool.
0: And there's no producers telling you your idea costs too much money. In a book,
18: exactly.
0: You can make any idea.
18: Exactly. And that's, yeah, so we put it in and, you know, just make it as good as possible. But yeah, this is a really, really powerful, engaging, cinematic book. And people, they see the visuals, they feel like they're there. So I'm really proud of that.
17: Does it make you nervous that when people read the book, it's theater of the mind? So they have the visual. If you turn it into a TV show or a movie, does it make you nervous that they'll be disappointed?
18: No, I think just that's why I started doing it. I think a lot of, you know, you always hear the book is better than the movie. The book is better than the show.
17: But everybody says that.
18: Everyone says that. But here's the key thing. That's because you don't have the author directing it. You don't have the person that envisioned it, seeing it all the way through. What they normally do is you do a book, you sell it to someone, they do their interpretation of it, and something is usually lost. But my thing has always been, what if I'm doing everything? With I'm the author, I'm the director, I'm the producer, I'm the co-screenwriter. What if I do all of it? Then you maintain the soul of the book. So that's how this was conceived, and that's something that really hasn't been accomplished. That I'm challenged.
0: It makes so much sense. Like, you're laying it out, and you're like, of course, it should just be done this way. What have we been doing?
18: Right, but you don't have many, you know, I mean, you don't have authors that are directors and producers. So,
17: right,
18: I'm taking advantage of all that I, you know, all that I do, and I'm proud
0: okay,
18: of this.
0: Stop
18: so.
0: Showing off, okay? I can direct, I can produce, I can write multiple novels.
17: I'm good looking. I hate him.
0: Stop it! You're making us look bad.
17: Eric LaSalle is our guest. The book is called Laws of Solomon. I loved you in ER. You were there from the very beginning back in 1994.
18: Yes.
17: I remember when it hit, man. It took TV by storm. You guys were a hit right away.
18: Yeah. You know, well, I don't know if you remember, but there was another medical show. We were actually the underdogs. So, what was it?
17: Chicago Hope. I remember that. Mandy Patinkin on CBS.
18: Right. So that was the one that was getting all of the pre-buzz, and we were sort of the second. And then
0: it had that big name, you know, Mandy Patinkin, and at the time. Yeah. You guys weren't the big names yet.
18: Exactly. But I think the quality of the show and the writing and the acting and the directing, all of that, you know, made the show stand out.
17: But
18: the style.
17: If I remember correctly, you both TV shows were in the top 10.
18: They were for a while. And then, you know, things started, ER started, you know, separating itself from the pack and, you know, never looked back.
17: How many people were watching you on a weekly basis? 20 million?
18: No, man, we were averaging 38 million.
17: 38 million. No wonder everybody knows you.
18: We were averaging 38 million. Sometimes we got to 40. We did a live. I don't know if you remember the live shows. We did a couple of live shows.
17: Oh, yeah. Right.
18: And we ended up getting over, I think we got like 40 or so. So, yeah, it was high numbers.
17: ER's exteriors were filmed in Chicago, and I was doing radio at the time. And we knew the guy that ran the production team for the Chicago shoots.
18: So okay.
17: He would always put us in there right next to the speaking part. So we were always on television.
18: Oh, really?
17: Yes. Yeah.
0: Not me. I was in high school. I was learning geometry, doing calculus poorly.
17: I don't think you and I shared a scene together, but Noah Wiley, I was in a few with him. Later on, Sally Field, when she ran through a plate glass door. I think that was after your time when Sally was on. But
18: yes. Yeah.
17: It's interesting, though. You guys, if people don't know Chicago, Cook County is on the west side. And you guys would walk out of the hospital and you would suddenly be in the shopping district on Michigan Avenue. I'm like, wait a second, that doesn't work.
18: Yeah.
0: This is what he's talking about. What happens between the people writing and the people show running? There's the gap in reality.
17: This is why I need to be a consultant on these shows.
18: There you go.
17: And that's a
18: good position to have.
17: Yeah, man. And Coming to America, I feel like, is always on Showtime. I mean, that movie still to this day sticks. I just love it. I loved you in it, Eddie and Arsenio. It's so funny. Oh,
18: it was a lot of fun, and that was one of my earlier. That was my earliest success, and you know, touching. But it was a cool gig. Had a lot of fun with it.
17: So, Laws of Solomon. When do we see this made into a TV series or a movie?
18: Well, right now, the good thing is the book is getting a lot of good buzz. I wanted to finish the fifth book so that you're selling an entire package. But, you know, right now, I guess that it's getting good buzz. So who knows? The minute, if, you know, someone comes knocking, you know, there's been some interest here and there. But like I said, I wanted to sell the whole package. You can see the entire vision.
17: Listen, right.
0: We're still waiting for that last Game of Thrones book. And that dude made plenty of money. You know what I mean?
18: Yes. Yes.
0: Don't shoot yourself in the foot on this one.
17: Eric, if you need me to help you in the pitch, I'm great in live pitches. I can do it.
18: Okay.
17: Yeah.
18: We'll do it on the air. How about that?
17: We'll invite the
18: producers, whoever we're trying to sell, the studios to come and just tune in and yes. do a Zoom, and you will pitch on the air.
0: I'll read the book.
17: Dr. Peter Benton, and look at us. We're both wearing V-necks today. I feel like we have a lot in common. We're like brothers from different mothers.
18: There we go.
17: Eric's like, it's time to go.
0: Yeah.
17: Are you sure about that? Yes. Eric LaSalle, check out the book. It's called Laws of Solomon. Great to have you on the show, man. Thanks so much.
18: Thanks. Thanks for having me. I had a lot of fun with this. So thank you. Appreciate it.
17: What a good dude, man. 38 million households weekly watched ER. Crazy. That's nuts.
0: His voice. I think I could recognize his voice if I just heard it from behind me in the supermarket. I'd be like, hmm?
17: Do you remember must-see TV Thursday nights?
0: Of course I do.
17: I mean, first of all, ER, Eric LaSalle, Anthony Edwards, Noah Wiley, Maura Tierney.
0: George Clooney.
17: Clooney as Dr. Doug Ross. That was my Halloween costume a few years.
0: Oh, my God. And what's her name?
17: Juliana Margulies.
0: There we go, Juliana Margulies.
17: Sherry Stringfield was in the cast. I mean, John Stamos came later on ER. Pete McMurray on ER. Maria Bello.
0: You should tell us a few more times about the time you were on ER. I don't know if I remember yet.
17: It's so funny, these cameos. Chicago Hope, I looked it up. Mandy Patinkin, Adam Arkin, Christine Leahy, Thomas Gibson, Greg from Dharma and Greg was on that show. I remember it was hyped. He reminded us. So two medical dramas on Thursday night. Must-see
0: TV. Both about Chicago.
17: Must-see TV in 1994. Kicking off Thursday nights, Mad About You, followed by Friends, Seinfeld, Madman of the People, and ER.
0: But for a while in there, Thursday night TV also include Frasier.
17: Yes.
0: There was a long chunk of time where that was like the same night.
17: By the way, Madman of the People was Dabney Coleman. That show lasted 1 year, and then it was replaced by Caroline in the City with Leah Thompson from Back to the Future. Okay? Mm-hmm. Right. Friends and ER debuted in the same month, September of 1994. Two
0: and
17: monster
0: now, new
17: hits.
0: Shows didn't even come out, I feel like, until October or November. They're like, the new season started in time for the Christmas episode and the Christmas break.
17: Eric LaSalle, Laws of Solomon is the name of his book.
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17: The NFL is designed to make it really hard to stay great. There's a salary cap. The worst teams get the best draft picks, and the league is constantly trying to create parity. That's the idea behind the new book. It's called The Playbook, The Hidden Forces Shaping Winners and Losers in the Modern NFL. It's written by Wall Street Journal journalists Joshua Robinson and Jonathan Clegg, and Joshua joins us now. Parity in the NFL. Bad teams get better, Joshua. Why can't the Jets get it right?
29: You know, that we use this buzzword in the NFL a lot, alignment. It gets overused, but it is true. If you don't have an owner, a GM, and a head coach who are all on the same page, then you end up in a situation exactly like the Jets, where you're changing your philosophy every other season, and even Aaron Rodgers can't fix it.
17: We're talking New York here. They've got it wrong for years. They just can't get it right. It's crazy.
29: It's madness. And, you know, madness is doing the same thing over and over, expecting different outcomes. And that's what the Jets have been doing for decades. And, you know, it just goes to show that the NFL can create all of these levers and mechanisms of parity, but if you're not prepared to use them in the right way, then they can't help you.
17: I mean, the Jets continually get it wrong. You have teams like the Eagles, Ravens, Rams. They keep winning year after year.
29: They do. And that's, you know, even more miraculous, really, because what they are able to do is push against these forces that are squeezing everyone to the middle and find ways to, you know, use loopholes and cleverness to get around the hard salary cap. Some of these teams are spending tens of millions of dollars over the cap every year. And that's what's really clever about them and tells you about what has to be done in the modern NFL, that it's not enough to be able to spot talent. You've got to solve this puzzle of resource allocation every season.
17: Joshua, does it go back to winners win, losers find a way to lose?
29: It's
0: harder than that.
29: It's much harder than that.
17: I don't know, man. I mean, I've always said surround yourself with winners. You'll be a winner. Think about that
29: yourself
17: for
29: with
17: a
29: winners.
17: Second.
29: And in the modern NFL, I'd say it would be helpful if a couple of those winners had accounting degrees, too. If you can navigate the cap, you know, that was the big game-changing moment. That's where we draw the line between the old NFL and the modern NFL is the arrival of the salary cap. And there were capologists in the 90s beginning to work in this space. But what we've got now, what we've got now is really, you know, people who are so clever at borrowing against the future cap and betting on the $100 billion-ification of the NFL. All of these things are what allow you to then get your star players and put better talent around them.
0: What I don't understand is why we're constantly just like changing players, it seems like every 8 months. I don't see how you can build a team with a cohesive thought pattern, network, pride, ownership. Like, it takes time to build that kind of camaraderie. How do people get through with that? Or it just doesn't matter anymore. You just throw in a few stars and hope for the best.
29: So you raise a really interesting point, because what's happened in the NFL today is the realization that the rookies are cheap, stars are expensive, and that you don't need to pay every single position. What the smart teams have realized is that there are a few key positions where what you need is established veterans that you pay a lot of money to, and the rest, you can just keep churning through rookies or guys on rookie contracts in those first 4 years in the league where their price is artificially low, and you get what they call so much surplus value. And, you know, if you can get superstars to those key positions, you know, the holy grail is to get a superstar quarterback on a rookie contract. Then you spend all of that extra money on putting the right pieces around him. And what have you done? You've opened a championship window.
17: Yeah, but I think Lisa nailed it, because the NFL, what'd they make last year? Almost $15 million. So teams are walking away with $450 million. So at the beginning of the season, if an owner says, well, we don't have enough guys, it's all right, we're still going to make $450 million before anyone spends a dime. Any fan buys a ticket, buys a beer, anything.
29: Welcome to the NFL. It's a league built for owners.
0: It's a bummer. I can't love a team if I can't remember their names every 2 months because it's new dudes. Well, I want to feel like this pack has been together for 4 years and they've seen it all through. Like, that's exciting to me.
17: It just doesn't happen anymore. Look at college sports. Every year it's the same thing. So that's bled over into college.
29: And it's not just in the U.S. It's not just the NFL. It's not just college. It's the European soccerification of these sports, where, you know, they've sort of inched closer to this Wild West free market, and talent has the price and nothing else does.
17: I want to ask you about culture. Culture is huge. Talk to us about Pete Carroll changing the culture, the mindset, and winning in Seattle.
29: That was an extraordinary episode that we got to write about in the book. And he brought in, first of all, this kind of psychotic competitiveness, which doesn't, you know, not everyone responds to it. But it was this murder ball ethos where the guys didn't just compete in the games, they competed in practice, they competed in mini games outside of practice. There was a basketball hoop at practice where they would launch, you know, all these competitions among themselves. And that can work for a while. The guys really responded. They were all nuts about competing all the time. But of course, as soon as those guys got paid, by the way, they were all on rookie contracts. As soon as they really got paid, a little bit of that fire went out.
17: How does he call a pass play on that play that was intercepted at the goal line? He could have won back-to-back Super Bowls.
29: I don't think Pete Carroll even knows the answer to that. Russell Wilson sure doesn't.
17: The book is called The Playbook, Joshua Robinson. Thanks for taking the time, man. We appreciate it.
29: Thank you.
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5: ABC News, I'm Chuck Sievertson. Tech bigwigs at competing companies agree that artificial intelligence is advancing too fast, recommending outside evaluators be set up to verify a company's safety practices. House Democratic Leader Hakeem Jeffries this morning.
6: Under Speaker Mike Johnson, he killed a bipartisan task force this Congress that was prepared to do the serious work necessary to try to erect the guardrails.
5: President Trump visiting Ireland, saying he's concerned on keeping the U.S. number one in the AI race with China.
7: Whoever wins, AI wins. And we can put guardrails, we can do this and that.
5: There have been protests over the Iran war and other U.S. foreign policy around Ireland for President Trump's visit to a golf tournament this weekend. The two survivors of a small plane emergency landing in Wisconsin's Lake Wasso last night are the pilot and the Republican candidate for Wisconsin Governor Tom Tiffany. This is ABC News. Found not guilty, but still not free. Grammy-winning Lil Durk in Los Angeles. Prosecutors alleged a plot against a rival rapper.
8: The rapper was found not guilty on all five federal charges for murder for hire, stalking, resulting in death, and conspiracy. The prosecution saying they are disappointed with the verdict, but the defense celebrating a win. Now, Lil Durk is not a free man. He has another trial coming up October 5th, where he faces federal counts for racketeering, murder, and firearms charges. Jericho Tran, ABC.
5: College football stunner in Austin. Quarterback Arch Manning and number four Texas got a 24-23 victory from number one Ohio State last night, rallying from a 20-point fourth quarter deficit to win it on Hollywood Smothers' one-yard touchdown run with 25 seconds left. American Ben Shelton plays Germany's Alexander Zverev in today's U.S. Open tennis men's final. Chuck Sievertson, ABC News.
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10: A federal judge has sentenced a Southern Illinois man to 8 years in prison for 3D printing so-called ghost guns. Ukrainian-American Yaroslav Vishnevsky had his home in Benton, Illinois, raided in 2024 after his attempt to purchase Chinese-made suppressors was detected by customs officials. Vishnevsky told the court that he never sold any of the weapons he produced or collected and that they were only for personal use. However, as Capital News Illinois reports, certain weapons and weapon parts must be registered under the National Firearms Act in advance of possession. Vishnevsky reportedly intends to appeal. In other news, the Sangamon County Sheriff's Office reports that a wanted sex offender is in custody following intervention by the U.S. Marshals Service. Randall Knott of Springfield was sought by the Sheriff's Office this week for failure to register as a sex offender after law enforcement officials confirmed his whereabouts. The U.S. Marshals Great Lakes Regional Fugitive Task Force took him into custody without incident. He now awaits trial in the county jail. Visit WMAY.com for more news. I'm Stan Anders, and up next is your News Channel 20 Storm Team Forecast.
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15: Slight chance for isolated showers today, otherwise partly cloudy skies. Highs level off around 81, northerly winds 8 to 15 miles per hour. Mainly cloudy tonight, slight chance for isolated showers 62.
14: I'm meteorologist Jennifer Wojcicki on 97.7 and 970 WMAY, Springfield's News and Talk. Currently, it's 72 degrees.
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18: 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The rest of the world hears you. And the people. 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We'll hear all of us soon.
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17: Friday marked the 25th anniversary of 9/11. We all remember where we were that day like it was yesterday. I wanted to play back an interview we did with Tom Brokaw from NBC News. He joined us to talk about 9/11, what happened that day on the ground in New York City. Tom, always so kind to come on our show. We had him on to tell us exactly what happened that day on September 11th. Here is the playback of Tom Brokaw.
20: Well, it was an odd beginning. I was getting my first really difficult weight-bearing yoga lesson that my wife insisted on, and at 55 minutes into it, I was looking for any way to get out of there when the phone rang, and they said some kind of a small plane is at the World Trade Center. So I got dressed, dashed out into the street in Upper Manhattan. It was Election Day. It was a beautiful, sunny day, and no one had any idea what was going on down there. I jumped in a cab about halfway down. A well-known radio reporter in the city, Art Offen, said, "I'm in Washington Square Park. A second plane has just roared over the top of me and into the other tower." And I thought, we're at war. And I called my wife, who was out in Montana, and said, "Better get up and start watching. I don't know when we can talk." Went directly to the Today Show, and as you say, I was on actually, I think, 15, 16 hours probably that day. What was unique about that was that we had no idea what would happen in the next nanosecond. It was all so unexpected. It was extraordinarily a surprise attack. So when you have a war coming, you kind of have a build up to that, or you see weather systems develop for big weather problems. This one, we had no idea where it was coming from, what they were up to, and I just counseled my colleagues, don't speculate. We're just going to report what we know,
17: right. Know
20: for sure. So that's how the day went.
17: How did you keep it together once the news started coming in and all the people that were trapped inside the World Trade Center? How do you keep it together?
20: It was not easy. When the tower began to collapse, two, I think, was the first one to go. We thought that there might be as many as 15, 20,000 people in there. And I have an Irish gene. My mother was a Connolly from County Mayo, and it does well up from time to time. And I But adrenaline is a strong drug. The only time that day that I did have some real difficulty, I had a man on the phone who had just gotten out, and he had left behind on 490 some of his coworkers who were confined to wheelchairs. They had spinal cord injuries. And spinal cord injury is something that I've dreaded all my life, and I do a lot of work with Nick Monacani and the Miami Project. And that got to me, that these poor souls confined to their wheelchairs waiting for the elevator that never came. And I had to hand it off to somebody else and kind of compose myself.
1: I don't know how you did it.
20: Yeah, well, one large and one smaller one. One was the large one was when the towers began to go down. That took us to a whole different level. And then later in the day, we had crews out downtown, and there was this anguished mother in gray hair holding a sign saying, "Has anybody seen Tommy Smith?" And Tommy Smith, it turns out, was a member of a family, the only one to go to college, kind of a pudgy kid we saw in home movies, who got a job, I believe, at Morgan Stanley. And he was the pride of the family, mm-hmm. a working-class family. And it was so devastating for them to have lost him. And I then did a follow-up. I wanted to know more about them. And turns out one of the sons was a big Green Bay Packers fan, and Brett Favre will always have a place in my heart because I didn't know him. I wrote to him, and I said, "Could you send something?" And he sent an entire package of stuff to this man. But that family, everybody who suffered a loss suffered it greatly, obviously. But that family, this was the one son who had gone to college and was on his way, and they lost him.
1: We're talking with Tom Brokaw. I saw your piece today on search dogs on the nightly news. It was interesting how you brought that dog back to ground zero and how he reacted.
20: Well, I'm a big dog person. I have Labradors, which are also good at that kind of thing because they're trained as bird dogs. For the most part, they have great sense. And that golden retriever that we saw there today is part of an expanding population of search dogs across the country because they have this unique ability, this deep scent. And that dog didn't find any live bodies, unfortunately. But what they do is they go and sniff and stay. And if they get a strong scent, then they begin to bark. They put in long hours, and it's a very tiring thing. But the relationship that Denise had with Brittany, I think, was pretty self-evident on the screen. And I completely get that. I have a dog now out in Montana, Red, that, is just my favorite companion outside of my wife. I always make that clear. But I do also say to my wife, he loves me better than he loves you. Do understand that. So.
1: And later that month, talk about a crazy time, but later that month, you received a letter containing anthrax.
20: I did. And that was a horrendous experience for me and for the people who worked for me. There were two developments that really didn't get very much attention. It was opened by an intern out in the outer office, and she wisely, it was just some brown powder, and she dumped it into a waste basket that had a plastic lining, got sealed and carried away. And then the letter with residue came into my office. And I had a fair-skinned Irish-American secretary who a couple of days later said, I've developed some kind of a rash thing. And I'd gotten a letter with some, it turned out to be talcum powder on it when we tested it. So she'd sent that out for testing. Her husband's a cop. And it came back negative. But she said, this thing, it's growing. So I sent her to a couple of doctors in New York and dermatologists, and they said, well, it's a brown reclusive spider bite. That honestly is what they said it was. She didn't make any sense. I haven't been out in the garden or anything. It seemed to be diminishing because she was on a drug. And then she came back on Monday, and I said, how are you doing? And her friends took her into the restroom and looked at it. It was over her breast area. And they came back to me, this is not going down. So we have a favorite tropical diseases doctor in town because I go to those crazy places all the time.
1: Right.
20: She knew him. She knew him and trusted him, to Kevin Cahill. I sent her up to Kevin. Kevin said, I cannot rule this out. He was the only one in New York that we found who had ever seen cutaneous anthrax. We then sent the samples to the CDC and to Fort McKendrick down in Maryland, Fort McKendrick, the Army of Infectious Diseases place. That came back negative. The CDC worked through the night, and on Friday morning early, I got a call from the police commissioner saying, do you have a secretary who's got a problem? She's got anthrax. It had taken 10 days for us to track this down.
2: At the time of 9/11, I happened to be living up in Canada, and I only mention that as a matter of fact because it was Canada that took in literally thousands of flights that were still airborne at the time of the attacks and allowed them to land at the various airports all the way from the Maritimes all the way out to the West Coast and in on into Vancouver, B.C. Have you ever seen a time in history other than, of course, World War II where really the world rallied around the United States and presented a united front in wanting to help us out?
20: No, I never have, and I think it was a lost opportunity. The country really did come together, and then it was quickly divided. By the way, I did a story for the Olympics in D.C. on Gander, which was an old refueling stop during World War II, and they took in 700 transatlantic flights that day, offloaded the passengers, put them in homes, gave them free prescriptions because they had to leave the luggage on board, free clothing, free food for 3 days. There was one and maybe two marriages that came out of the ordeal. And there's a scholarship fund now that the passengers put together for the children of Gander, which is in Nova Scotia, and it's a working-class town. It was a wonderful story. And when we put it on the air, Americans had no idea of what had happened in Gander. And they were so touched by it. And, of course, the Canadians, who never get enough attention from us, were just overjoyed.
1: Tom, I think of you often because my neighbor is a World War II vet who saw combat and his ship was shot down by a kamikaze pilot. His name is Marty Buscemi. He's 93 years old. And one of the things that I've learned living next to Marty the last 6 years is he's very humble. Very humble. I ask him about the times.
20: 90% of them were humble.
1: It's just amazing. Marty, tell me what it was like. You know, this is what we did. We fought for our country, and that's what we did back then. Very, very humble man.
20: Well, there were some great, great stories that we did. The lead story in the Greatest Generation was about a man who was shot and was blinded and then led a wonderful life. And then a whole other number of stories. I just got back from Normandy 70, and we keep thinking we're going to run out of stories, but of course, there were 400,000 people involved, and all of them had one story after another. And so it is inspirational, and I hope it resonates across the generations. They came out of the Depression when there was so little hope, and they all had to share and find common cause. If you look at the induction ceremonies in 1941, 42, they look like they're half-starved. These were people who didn't have enough to eat every day. Mm-hmm. When I'd ask them, well, what was it like in basic training? They'd say, never had a breakfast like that. My God, I got my first new pair of boots. I didn't have any hand-me-down trousers. I got new trousers. So they went from that experience into the war where they had to take the same qualities, the same values of working together, mission-oriented, saved the world, came home, thrilled with the new opportunities because of the GI Bill and the industrial buildup in America. And didn't pump their chest and say, you owe me, you owe me, you owe me.
1: Right. I mean, think about that line. They saved the world, they came home, and then they went to work. That's what they did.
20: There was a guy in Michigan who'd been gone for 4 years. Family owned a small grocery store. He got home at 10 in the morning, and by 1 o'clock in the afternoon, his apron on, he was behind the meat market.
1: That's what they do. Tom Brokaw, Tom, I can't say thanks enough for coming on tonight. We talked about who we wanted to have on to talk about 9/11, and we all said we want to get Tom Brokaw back on the show, and we sincerely appreciate it. We've all been rooting for you the last year, and we're glad you're doing better.
20: All right, thank you all very much.
1: Thank you, Tom. We'll talk soon.
20: Okay, bye.
1: Tom Brokaw, everybody.
0: Thank you for your hard work. Thank you for making the nation proud. And may God bless America.
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9: So here's the Glenwood offense of 8:20 to play in the third quarter. Shotgun snap to Young. Throws is a wide open man. Zach Clark, touchdown Glenwood. Clark on the slant was wide open, caught it at the 2, and raced into the end zone.
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13: Hello.
14: Hello.
13: I saw you from across the party, and you have an absolutely breathtaking hiney. I mean, that thing's good.
15: I want to be friends with it.
14: Well, if you'll excuse me.
13: Do you know who I am?
14: No, I can't say that I do.
13: I'm very important. I have many leather-bound books. And my apartment smells of rich mahogany.
16: Now, back to the Pete McMurray Show. Here's Pete and Lisa.
17: Man, I love flirting. I just love it.
18: You're so weird.
17: Why is that? Why is that weird? I think a lot of guys love flirting.
18: Why would listening to awkward flirting
17: make
18: you
17: God,
18: excited about
17: it? Oh, my God, it's so funny. I love that movie, by the way. Do you flirt with your husband?
18: I try, but he's usually like in the middle of doing something, at like working.
17: We
18: He's
17: married the working. Same person. Right. Yeah.
18: So then I try to flirt and it's like he can't register it. He's in a different zone
17: it
18: of the world.
17: It falls flat. That is exactly what happens when I try to flirt with my wife, Sarah. It just doesn't work. people that have been married a long time, we forget how to flirt, don't we?
18: Yeah. Especially, too, I think if you've been parents and you had to, like, really put the parent hat on for a long, long time.
17: Mm-hmm.
18: Because that's a marathon, yeah. Man. That's 24-7. That's a marathon.
17: Do you flirt with other people or people you work with? Let's say you're at the grocery store, you want to cut in line. Do you flirt?
18: No.
17: Huh.
18: I mean, and if I'm...

0: She's probably 35, starts chatting me up. I order drinks. I'm like, hey, let me buy you a beer. Buy her a beer, and then poof, she's gone.
1: It would never occur to me to walk up to a rando, talk to them for 30 seconds, and walk away with a drink. I'm living life wrong.
0: Happens all the time. There's a new survey out, and I feel like we get this survey every single year. What counts as cheating in 2026, Lisa?
1: I mean, I think it depends on what you and your partner decide is cheating.
0: The survey found that emotional connections, secret communications, and online activity can be viewed as flirting.
1: Yeah, I think anything you feel uncomfortable showing your partner because you're worried it's going to upset them, that's probably a zone you shouldn't go to.
0: Right, you're crossing the line. The survey was conducted online this year, a few months ago, and found that 15% of Americans who are married or in a relationship admit they have romantic feelings for someone outside their relationship.
1: I mean, I think being attracted to or fantasizing about someone is fine, but flirting with that person, having secret lunches, bad.
0: What generation do you think leads the way?
1: For cheating?
0: Yes.
1: Boomers.
0: Gen Z were the most likely generation to say they had feelings for someone else at 31%, followed by millennials at 21%. Men were more likely than women to report these feelings at 19%. Compared to 12%.
1: Yeah, I guess the younger people of this swipe culture where you always think the next great thing is available.
0: Keeping an ongoing flirtatious text conversation with someone else ranked as the top behavior Americans considered cheating. Yeah, of course it is. You're flirting with someone over text. When I send a text, I always think, all right, someone else is going to read this. Got to be careful. I never understood sensitive information over text. Someone else is going to read it besides that person.
1: You know, it's one of those things of humans. We never think we're going to be the one who gets stuck in a tornado.
2: We never check my email.
1: We're the one who's going to be in a disaster. But, you know, someone's got to be in it.
0: What else counts as crossing the line? Talking with someone late into the night while hiding it from a partner. Who talks on the phone late at night? When are you going to watch the shows? I do not. I will call you on the way home when I'm bored, but no. And I know you're not going to pick up.
1: I'm usually like handling raw chicken. I can't pick up a phone. My hands are contaminated.
0: What else counts as cheating? Maintaining a dating app profile just to look. Well,
1: yeah,
0: that's a huge
1: awful
0: red flag right
1: Don't
0: there.
1: Do it.
0: Here are the top 2026 acts that count as cheating. Making out should be number one. Keeping an ongoing flirtatious text conversation with someone came in at number one. Talking with the person late into the night came at number two. Maintaining a dating app just to look for validation was number three. Really? I mean, shouldn't that be number one? That's a huge red flag. Number four, keeping someone in your phone under a fake name is considered cheating in 2026. And number five, deleting messages so your partner won't see them came in as cheating.
1: This is all very, very shady activity.
0: Right. So if it's shady activity by your spouse, they're cheating.
1: I think if someone's hiding something from you, you gotta take a long look at everybody.
0: Long look at everybody.
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0: All
2: A federal judge has declined to prevent the Illinois End of Life Options for Terminally Ill Patients Act from going into effect. The new law will allow for adult patients facing terminal illness with less than 6 months to live to request an evaluation for medical assistance in dying. Northern Illinois Federal District Judge John Tharp Jr. ruled that a disability advocacy group's case against the law failed to prove the need for an injunction. Illinois' medical assistance in dying law forbids physicians from suggesting patients consider

0: medically assisted suicide and also provides rules allowing for doctors to decline to provide such services, though it does require them to direct patients towards alternative providers. Separate challenges against the law on religious grounds are still processing. In other state news, the Illinois court system has finally published the official job posting to fill the new position of statewide public defender. The role of the statewide public defender was created in last year's legislative session to better distribute state funds to public defender's offices. Capital News Illinois reports that a 2021 study ordered by the state Supreme Court found that for years now, not a single county in Illinois has sufficient public defender resources for court caseloads. The statewide public defender's office represents the latest element of state criminal justice reform started with the 2021 Safety Act. Application deadlines for the new role will close in early October with the aim for the first statewide public defender to assume responsibilities beginning January 1st, 2027. Visit WMAY.com for more news. I'm Stan Anders, and up next is your News Channel 20 Storm Team Forecast.
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3: Slight chance for isolated rain showers today. Otherwise, sunshine mixed with clouds at times. High temperatures reach up to 81. Winds out of the north, 8 to 15 miles per hour. Lows around 61. Tonight, mainly cloudy skies expected. I'm meteorologist Jennifer Vujicki on 97.7 and 970 WMAY, Springfield's News and Talk. Currently, it's 75 degrees.
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8: I saw you from across the party, and you have an absolutely breathtaking hiney. I mean, that thing's good.
10: I want to be friends with it.
9: Well, if you'll excuse me.
8: Do you know who I am?
9: No, I can't say that I do.
8: I'm very important. I have many leather-bound books and my apartment smells of rich mahogany.
11: Now, back to the Pete McMurray Show. Here's Pete and Lisa.
12: Man, I love flirting. I just love it.
13: You're so weird.
12: Why is that? Why is that weird? I think a lot of guys love flirting.
13: Why would listening to awkward flirting
12: make
13: you God,
12: excited
13: about flirting?
12: Oh, my God, it's so funny. I love that movie, by the way. Do you flirt with your husband?
13: I try, but he's usually, like, in the middle of doing something, at, like, working.
12: We
13: he's
12: married the working. Same person. Right, yeah.
13: So then I try to flirt, and it just, it's like he can't register it. He's in a different zone of
12: it
13: the world.
12: It falls flat. That is exactly what happens when I try to flirt with my wife, Sarah. It just doesn't work. People that have been married a long time, we forget how to flirt, don't we?
13: Yeah. Especially, too, I think if you've been parents and you had to, like, really put the parent hat on for a long, long time.
12: Mm-hmm.
13: Because that's a marathon, yeah. Man. That's 24-7. That's a marathon.
12: Do you flirt with other people or people you work with? Let's say you're at the grocery store, you want to cut in line. Do you flirt?
13: No.
12: Huh.
13: I mean, and if I'm doing it, it's not purposely. I think people look at me and they're like, oh, she's being nice. She must be flirting, but I'm not. And who flirts with people at work? That's a horrible
12: people
13: idea.
12: People do that all the time. There
13: Bad
12: was
13: idea.
12: This guy I worked with for years. He was flirting with a sales rep, and my producer said to me, look at those two, they're flirting. I'm like, they're sleeping together. Absolutely, 100%. Yeah. How about flirting to get a free drink?
13: Oh, my God. The more I learn about you, the more I realize you're shady.
12: No one knows the game better than me. I'm at a bar last week with my guys, and it just happened to me. We're hanging out before a baseball game. I went up to order drinks, and boom. This beautiful woman walks up to me. She's probably 35, starts chatting me up. I order drinks. I'm like, hey, let me buy you a beer. Buy her a beer, and then poof, she's gone.
13: It would never occur to me to walk up to a rando, talk to them for 30 seconds, and walk away with a drink. I'm living life wrong.
12: Happens all the time. There's a new survey out, and I feel like we get this survey every single year. What counts as cheating in 2026, Lisa?
13: I mean, I think it depends on what you and your partner decide is cheating.
12: The survey found that emotional connections, secret communications, and online activity can be viewed as flirting.
13: Yeah, I think anything you feel uncomfortable showing your partner because you're worried it's going to upset them,
12: yep. That's
13: probably a zone you shouldn't go to.
12: Right, you're crossing the line. The survey was conducted online this year, a few months ago, and found that 15% of Americans who are married or in a relationship admit they have romantic feelings for someone outside their relationship.
13: I mean, I think being attracted to or fantasizing about someone is fine, but flirting with that person, having secret lunches, bad.
12: What generation do you think leads the way?
13: For cheating?
12: Yes.
13: Boomers.
12: Gen Z were the most likely generation to say they had feelings for someone else at 31%, followed by millennials at 21%. Men were more likely than women to report these feelings at 19%. Compared to 12%.
13: Yeah, I guess the younger people of this swipe culture where you always think the next great thing is available.
12: Keeping an ongoing flirtatious text conversation with someone else ranked as the top behavior Americans considered cheating. Yeah, of course it is. You're flirting with someone
13: bad.
12: Over text. When I send a text, I always think, all right, someone else is going to read this. Got to be careful. I never understood sensitive information over text. Someone else is going to read it besides that person.
13: You know, it's one of those things of humans. We never think we're going to be the one who gets stuck in a tornado.
12: We never check my email.
13: We're the one who's going to be in a disaster. But, you know, someone's got to be in it.
12: What else counts as crossing the line? Talking with someone late into the night while hiding it from a partner. Who talks on the phone late at night? When are you going to watch your shows? I do not. I will call you on the way home when I'm bored, but no. And I know you're not going to pick up. So
13: no,
12: yeah,
13: I'm usually like handling raw chicken. I can't pick up a phone. My hands are contaminated.
12: What else counts as cheating? Maintaining a dating app profile just to look. Well,
13: yeah,
12: that's a huge
13: awful
12: red flag right
13: Don't
12: there.
13: Don't do it.
12: Here are the top 2026 acts that count as cheating. Keeping an
13: Making out.
12: Making out should be number one. Keeping an ongoing flirtatious text conversation with someone came in at number one. Talking with the person late into the night came at number two. Maintaining a dating app just to look for validation was number three. Really? I mean, shouldn't that be number one? That's a huge red flag. Number four, keeping someone in your phone under a fake name is considered cheating in 2026. And number five, deleting messages so your partner won't see them came in as cheating.
13: This is all very, very shady activity.
12: Right. So if it's shady activity by your spouse, they're cheating.
13: I think if someone's hiding something from you, you got to take a long look at everybody.
14: Read the text.
15: I got too much ice cream. You want some? Getting my fry on. The moon is huge tonight.
14: Oh, gosh. The moon one's damning.
15: Regular text talk.
16: You forgot one.
15: You're such a great friend. Dot, dot, dot, dot, dot.
14: Oh. 5 dots, Daryl? Are you kidding me? 5 dots means... Whoa, do not make me say what I want to say, baby, but if I did, it would blow your mind. Dot, dot, dot, dot, dot.
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8: Hello.
9: Hello.
8: I saw you from across the party, and you have an absolutely breathtaking hiney. I mean, that thing is good.
10: I want to be friends with it.
9: Well, if you'll excuse me.
8: Do you know who I am?
9: No, I can't say that I do.
8: I'm very important. I have many leather-bound books, and my apartment smells of rich mahogany.
11: Now, back to the Pete McMurray Show. Here's Pete and Lisa.
12: Man, I love flirting. I just love it.
13: You're so weird.
12: Why is that? Why is that weird? I think a lot of guys love flirting.
13: Why would listening to awkward flirting
12: make
13: you
12: God,
13: excited about
12: flirting?
13: Oh, my God,
12: it's so funny. I love that movie, by the way. Do you flirt with your husband?
13: I try, but he's usually like in the middle of doing something, at, like working.
12: He's married the same person, right? Yeah.
13: So then I try to flirt, and it's like he can't register it. He's in a different zone of the world.
12: It falls flat. That is exactly what happens when I try to flirt with my wife, Sarah. It just doesn't work. People that have been married a long time, we forget how to flirt, don't we?
13: Yeah. Especially, too, I think if you've been parents and you had to, like, really put the parent hat on for a long, long time.
12: Mm-hmm.
13: Because that's a marathon, man. That's 24-7. That's a marathon.
12: Do you flirt with other people or people you work with? Let's say you're at the grocery store, you want to cut in line. Do you flirt?
13: No.
12: Huh.
13: I mean, and if I'm doing it, it's not purposely. I think people look at me and they're like, oh, she's being nice. She must be flirting, but I'm not. And who flirts with people at work? That's a horrible
12: idea. People do that all the time. There was this guy I worked with for years. He was flirting with a sales rep, and my producer said to me, look at those two. They're flirting. I'm like, they're sleeping together. Absolutely, 100%. Yeah. How about flirting to get a free drink?
13: Oh, my God. The more I learn about you, the more I realize you're shady.
12: No one knows the game better than me. I'm at a bar last week with my guys, and it just happened to me. We're hanging out before a baseball game. I went up to order drinks, and boom, this beautiful woman walks up to me. She's probably 35, starts chatting me up. I order drinks. I'm like, hey, let me buy you a beer. Buy her a beer, and then poof, she's gone.
13: It would never occur to me to walk up to a rando, talk to them for 30 seconds, and walk away with a drink. I'm living life wrong.
12: Happens all the time. There's a new survey out, and I feel like we get this survey every single year. What counts as cheating in 2026, Lisa?
13: I mean, I think it depends on what you and your partner decide is cheating.
12: The survey found that emotional connections, secret communications, and online activity can be viewed as flirting.
13: Yeah, I think anything you feel uncomfortable showing your partner because you're worried it's going to upset them, that's probably a zone you shouldn't go to.
12: Right, you're crossing the line. The survey was conducted online this year, a few months ago, and found that 15% of Americans who are married or in a relationship admit they have romantic feelings for someone outside their relationship.
13: I mean, I think being attracted to or fantasizing about someone is fine, but flirting with that person, having secret lunches, bad.
12: What generation do you think leads the way?
13: For cheating?
12: Yes.
13: Boomers.
12: Gen Z were the most likely generation to say they had feelings for someone else at 31%, followed by millennials at 21%. Men were more likely than women to report these feelings at 19% compared to 12%.
13: Yeah, I guess the younger people of this swipe culture where you always think the next great thing is available.
12: Keeping an ongoing flirtatious text conversation with someone else ranked as the top behavior Americans considered cheating. Yeah, of course it is. You're flirting with someone over text. When I send a text, I always think, all right, someone else is going to read this. Got to be careful. I never understood sensitive information over text. Someone else is going to read it besides that person.
13: You know, it's one of those things of humans. We never think we're going to be the one who gets stuck in a tornado.
16: We never check my email.
13: We're the one who's going to be in a disaster. But, you know, someone's got to be in it.
12: What else counts as crossing the line? Talking with someone late into the night while hiding it from a partner. Who talks on the phone late at night? When are you going to watch your shows? I do not. I will call you on the way home when I'm bored, but no. And I know you're not going to pick up. So,
13: I'm usually like handling raw chicken. I can't pick up a phone. My hands are contaminated.
12: What else counts as cheating? Maintaining a dating app profile just to look. Well,
13: yeah,
12: that's a huge
13: awful
12: red flag right
13: Don't
12: there.
13: Do it.
12: Here are the top 2026 acts that count as cheating.
13: Making out.
12: Making out should be number one. Keeping an ongoing flirtatious text conversation with someone came in at number one. Talking with the person late into the night came at number two. Maintaining a dating app just to look for validation was number three. Really? I mean, shouldn't that be number one? That's a huge red flag. Number four, keeping someone in your phone under a fake name is considered cheating in 2026. And number five, deleting messages so your partner won't see them came in as cheating.
13: This is all very, very shady activity.
12: Right. So if it's shady activity by your spouse, they're cheating.
13: I think if someone's hiding something from you, you gotta take a long look at everybody.
14: Read the text.
15: I got too much ice cream. You want some? Getting my fry on. The moon is huge tonight.
9: Oh gosh, the moon one's damning.
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26: For Pete's Sake!
25: Yeah, for Pete's Sake!
12: Are you a David Lee Roth or Sammy Hagar fan when it comes to Van Halen or Van Hagar?
13: Is it 1986? Why are we still having this conversation?
12: Everybody has this conversation if you love music.
13: In 1986!
12: Come on, just say it. Who do you love more?
13: Obviously, I love David Lee Roth. He's insane.
12: Seems like Alex Van Halen is not a fan of Sammy Hagar. Sammy Hagar has responded to Alex Van Halen's latest disparaging remarks, suggesting it's time for the two former bandmates to stop their feud. During a recent interview with the Brazilian magazine Roadie Crew, Alex was asked about Hagar's 2011 autobiography, Red, My Uncensored Life in Rock. I don't know what he wrote. I don't want to know what he wrote, the Van Halen drummer remarked. In my opinion, Sammy Hagar is a complete idiot. That's Alex Van Halen, his drummer for years. News of Alex's comments spread online and eventually found its way to Sammy Hagar. Underneath an Instagram post from rock celebrities regarding Alex's quote, Hagar responded, "This comment and post is so unnecessary at this time in our lives, but I guess the truth hurts sometimes," the singer wrote. Peace already. Why are Sammy Hagar and Alex Van Halen feuding? The former Van Halen bandmates have been feuding since Hagar's book was published. Alex was reportedly so upset over Sammy's depiction of his brother Eddie Van Halen, including the guitarist's alcoholism. He was an alcoholic, man.
13: Truth hurts.
12: This isn't the first time Hagar has expressed desire to bury the hatchet with Alex. It's on my bucket list that I will not take this to my grave, and I don't want Al taking it to his grave. He said in 2024, I've put the olive branch out there many times. We all want a happy ending. Just make up already. Why is everybody so angry?
13: You're the only person who wants a happy ending. No one is thinking about Van Halen. I only hear the words Van Halen when you say them.
12: Let me tell you something. Rock fans that are listening right now love Van Halen. We want to see a happy ending. How cool would it be if Sammy's playing and Alex walks on stage and plays a song with him?
13: Not that cool.
12: Top of the world, right here, right now. Jeez. Alex is not doing his brother's musical legacy justice by not acknowledging all the number one albums and some great music Eddie and I wrote together. Not Alex, but Eddie and I wrote together. Hagar said at the time, to not acknowledge those 10 years of music is blasphemy to his brother's legacy. Alex left out Sammy Hagar in his book.
13: I need you to start thinking about bands the way you think about sports teams. People get traded. People switch teams. Let it go. It's over.
12: Americans' beer preferences are now mapped out by a search bar, Lisa. A new analysis by Interbody used a year of Google Trends across all 50 states to see which beers people are looking up the most and where. Researchers first built a list of nationally searched brews, then narrowed it to 36 brands after stripping out the non-beer related searches. The result, the ranking of the country's favorite prominent beers. Are you ready?
13: I'm just Googling beer.
12: Number 10, Corona. Number 9, Blue Moon. Number 8, Miller Lite. Number 7, Busch Light. I'm a Busch Light guy. I love it. I can't believe it's not in the top five.
13: Really?
12: Number 6, Coors Light. Number 5, Guinness. Number 4, Budweiser. Number 3, Stella. And the top two beers, America's most popular beers, at number 2, Bud Light. Number 1 is Mick Ultra. Mick Ultra is number 1.
13: According to the barbecues I go to.
12: Those are the Google Trends. What are the top beer sales in the United States? Miller Lite at number 5. Number 4, Coors Light. Number 3, Bud Light. Number 2, Modelo. And the number 1 beer in the United States, according to beer sales, is Mick Ultra.
13: That's so weird. I never
12: everybody,
13: see anyone drinking
12: I
13: Ultra.
12: See everyone drinking it. And
13: I
12: now
13: see
12: they have
13: Bud,
12: the skinny can.
13: Bush, Miller, Coors
12: Mick
13: Light.
12: Ultra is everywhere. And when you reach a certain age, you start thinking, where do I want to retire?
13: Oh my gosh, I think about it all the time.
12: Well, Florida has the top 3 cities in a new ranking of the best places for retirees. They took in affordability, that's the number 1 factor. Other factors include activities, quality of life, and health care. Don't you think health care should be number 1?
13: It does, but like, it's so expensive to insure your house down.
12: Oh, it's so expensive.
13: How can you do that on a retirement salary?
12: Number 10, Pittsburgh. Number 9, Charleston, South Carolina. Number 8, Fort Lauderdale. Love me a Lauderdale. Number 7, Minneapolis. What?
13: Minneapolis is a great place.
12: It is. I'll be there for a wedding. Number 6, Atlanta. Number 5, Casper, Wyoming. I don't think I'm... No, that's not happening. Number 4, Scottsdale. Number 3, Tampa. Number 2, Miami. And the number 1 place for retirees is Orlando, Florida. Where
13: you
12: it's
13: know
12: 160 degrees during the summertime.
13: I'm just going to retire right where I am because none of those places felt like home.
12: No, they didn't. And that does it for us, folks. Remember, if you missed anything on the show, just search Pete McMurray Show wherever you find your favorite podcast. And please subscribe. You guys have a great day, and we'll see you next time. Bye-bye.
13: Bye.
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1: ABC News, I'm Mike Dubusky. President Trump had said the conflict in Iran was only going to last a few weeks. Now the president with this message while on a trip to Ireland this weekend.
2: Iran will end right after, maybe before, but it'll end right after the midterms. Gasoline's going to drop like a rock.
1: Speaking of gas prices, diesel fuel surpassed $6 a gallon on average this week, a new record for the fuel used in long-haul trucking and farming. A number of AI leaders committing to slowing down the pace of development for the technology following a number of high-profile hacking incidents. Jacob Coxon resigned from his position at Anthropic this week over similar concerns.
3: It's definitely physically possible to implement a ban on artificial superintelligence if there was cooperation between all the countries. Whether or not an actual ban is a good idea is like up for discussion.
1: Coxon lauded the slowdown commitment from Anthropic. That company is expected to file for an IPO in the coming months. This is ABC News. Ryanair is drawing new scrutiny after appearing to publicly dispute a passenger's claims of nearly being sucked out of a window. ABC News transportation correspondent Gio Benitez.
4: Passenger Lubishaw Karavich says that he had a seatbelt on during the incident. His wife says she held onto his legs as he was nearly pulled out of the plane. The NTSB preliminary report says the window shattered after being struck by fragments from a broken fan blade in the Boeing 737-800's right engine that damaged the fuselage and other parts of the plane. Flight attendants reported hearing and feeling a loud, continuous vibration and seeing a small amount of smoke before the oxygen masks dropped.
1: A Wisconsin lawmaker running for governor is recovering today after the small plane he said he was flying lost power and was forced to make an emergency landing in a lake yesterday. U.S. Rep. Tom Tiffany says he and his passengers only sustained minor injuries in the incident. I'm Mike Dubusky, ABC News.
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6: A federal judge has sentenced a Southern Illinois man to 8 years in prison for 3D printing so-called ghost guns. Ukrainian-American Yaroslav Vishnevsky had his home in Benton, Illinois, raided in 2024 after his attempt to purchase Chinese-made suppressors was detected by customs officials. Vishnevsky told the court that he never sold any of the weapons he produced or collected and that they were only for personal use. However, as Capital News Illinois reports, certain weapons and weapon parts must be registered under the National Firearms Act in advance of possession. Vishnevsky reportedly intends to appeal. In other news, the Sangamon County Sheriff's Office reports that a wanted sex offender is in custody following intervention by the U.S. Marshals Service. Randall Knott of Springfield was sought by the Sheriff's Office this week for failure to register as a sex offender after law enforcement officials confirmed his whereabouts. The U.S. Marshals Great Lakes Regional Fugitive Task Force took him into custody without incident. He now awaits trial in the county jail. Visit WMAY.com for more news. I'm Stan Anders, and up next is your News Channel 20 Storm Team Forecast.
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9: Here's your updated News Channel 20 Storm Team forecast. Slight chance for isolated rain showers today, otherwise sunshine mixed with clouds at times. High temperatures reach up to 81. Winds out of the north, 8 to 15 miles per hour. Lows around 61. Tonight, mainly cloudy skies expected. I'm meteorologist Jennifer Fujitsky on 97.7 and 970 WMAY, Springfield's news and talk. Currently, it's 75 degrees.
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8: Welcome, welcome to Health Talk America. I'm Dr. Adam Brockman, and I want to go ahead and be honest with you right from the top of this hour. What we're about to discuss is difficult. It involves the deaths of three children, a mother's mental collapse, a medical system that may have failed her long before that day ever came, and a court case that it ended not with a verdict, but with a hung jury and a mistrial. This is the case of Lindsay Clancy. And if you've been anywhere near the news over the last several weeks, you already know some version of this story. What I want to do this hour is something different than what you've likely heard. I don't want to relitigate the tragedy. I want to look at it through the lens of why this show exists, and that is the health lens. Because underneath the headlines, this case touches many issues that we discuss on this program. Postpartum psychosis, psychiatric over-medication, and the fragmentation of mental health in America, and the terrifying reality that a mother who by every account was supposed to love her children could reach a point where she was capable of killing them. But before we go further, let's get you connected, because I suspect a lot of you are going to have strong feelings about this topic, and we want to hear from you. I want you to call our toll-free line at 800-606-8822. Again, that's 800-606-8822. And whether you're a parent, a mental health provider, or someone who has lived through postpartum depression yourself, or simply someone trying to make sense of how something like this can happen, I want your voice in this conversation.
12: You can also find us at healthtalkamerica.com. That's where today's show notes and additional resources will be posted, and on our YouTube channel and across social media. Just search for Health Talk America. And joining me this entire hour is my friend, my mentor and colleague, Dr. Bob Martin. And Dr. Bob has spent decades behind the mic talking through hard health topics with our audience. And I wanted him in the studio for this one because this case isn't just a legal story. It's a public health story. And I think we need two perspectives working through it together. And so I want to welcome Dr. Bob to the show. How are you today, Dr. Bob?
13: I'm doing fantastic, and I hope you are as well as our audience, Dr. Brock.
12: Well, Dr. Bob, I want to start by establishing the facts surrounding this first, because I think a lot of the noise around this case comes from people who absorb the headlines and maybe get fragmented parts of the picture themselves. So we know in January of 2023, Lindsay Clancy, a labor and delivery nurse from Massachusetts, supposedly strangled her three young children, 5-year-old Cora, 3-year-old Dawson, and 8-month-old Kaylin, and in the home that she shared with her husband, Patrick. She then attempted to take her own life by jumping from a second-story window, and she survived with serious injuries. Patrick, her husband, was in the house at the time, but was not harmed. In the aftermath, an unimaginable public, reckoning, if you will, began because this was not by any account a woman with a history of violence. She was a nurse, a mother who, by all accounts from friends, family, and her colleagues, was devoted to her children. And that dissonance, the gap between who she was and what she did is exactly why this case has captivated the country. Now, here's where the case splits into what I'd call the two different narratives. And I want to lay them both out there fairly because that's what we try to do on the program. So we got the defense's position is that Lindsay Clancy was not criminally responsible for her actions because she was suffering from severe postpartum psychosis. And it was compounded by what her legal team has described as a dangerous, a poorly coordinated medication regime. And it reportedly as many as 13 different psychiatric medications prescribed over a 4-month span by multiple providers, including psychiatrists, nurse practitioners, and emergency room physicians, often without adequate communication between them. So under this position, Clancy's brain chemistry was so destabilized by a legitimate psychiatric illness and possibly further disrupted by the medications meant to treat her that she lost touch with reality entirely, that she did not, in the eyes of the law, understand the nature or the wrongfulness of what she was doing in that moment. And taking it a step further, in Massachusetts, this is what is called a lack of criminal responsibility, a defense. And importantly, unlike many states where the defense, it bears the burden of proving insanity, Massachusetts law requires the prosecution to prove to a standard described as moral certainty that the defendant was sane at the time of the crime. So if we look at the prosecution's position, it's a little bit different. Prosecutors have argued that whatever mental health struggles Clancy was experiencing, she nonetheless understood what she was doing and knew it was wrong. And this is pointing to specific behaviors, statements, and the sequence of her actions that day is evidence of intent and awareness, not psychotic disconnection from reality. So this argument isn't that Clancy wasn't struggling. It's that struggling with a mental illness is not the same as being legally unable to distinguish right from wrong. And that the laws, the threshold for lack of criminal responsibility is a bar that in the prosecution's view wasn't met here. So, and then we have the theories that live in the space between these two positions, Dr. Bob, because this case has generated a huge amount of public debate, because reasonable, informed people are going to land in different places on this. So some point to the sheer volume of medications as the villain in the story, this fragmented healthcare system where no single provider had the full picture of what Clancy was being prescribed. And then it creates this dangerous chemical environment during and already, a vulnerable postpartum period for her. Others focus more on the postpartum psychosis itself as this recognized this severe a psychiatric emergency, and one that tragically in this case can escalate with terrifying speed and is still poorly understood, I think, by both the public and clinicians. And then we still got these other theories going around, including against the defense argue that attributing this entirely to medication or illness risk minimizing individual agency, and it creates this type of precedence, if you will, Dr. Bob. So then we got this, after I think it was 36 hours of deliberation across multiple days, then we had a jury that was deadlocked. And so then we get this mistrial in this case, which I want to discuss a little bit further detail. So folks, we do got to take a short break. And on the other side, Dr. Bob is going to get vocal on this, and we're going to keep working through both sides of this case and the theories driving this public conversation. So if you yourself have thoughts on the case, I want you to call us at 800-606-8822. And remember, healthtalkamerica.com has our full show notes and more on, you can find on our YouTube channel and across the social pages under Health Talk America. We'll be right back. 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
12: Welcome back to Health Talk America. I'm Dr. Adam Brockman, joined this hour by Dr. Bob Martin, and we're working through the Lindsay Clancy case, the mother whose murder trial ended in a mistrial after the jury deadlocked. So, Dr. Bob, I want to bring you into this directly because you and I have talked off air about how differently people are reacting to this case depending on which side of the argument they land on.
13: True. And it is, you know, one of these situations. It's horrific. It's evil on any level to take the lives of any human being, and in particular, your own children. Now, just as a background, people need to understand that Dr. Brockman and I are both fathers. We have, you know, I have six children. How many do you have, Dr. Brockman, children?
12: Six.
13: Yeah, we both have six children, so you can well understand our position as it relates to family, children, sanctity of life in general. And realize also that you might say, well, why do these doctors have the right to comment about something this complicated from a psychiatric standpoint? Well, you need to also know that both Dr. Brockman and I have had training in both psychiatry and psychology. Both of us went through psychology courses in chiropractic college. I went through psychiatry course in medical school. So we're coming from a position of knowledge enough to at least try to understand this, even though the inner facts are still coming out, and only the jury and those who have heard all the facts and the doctors who have read all the data and the information can really adjudicate on this case. But it allows us to shine some light on this tragic story. And I want people to stick around because at the end of this hour, I'm going to tell you who I believe is culpable in this and who really is the victim in this case. And it may surprise you. It really may surprise you. So stick around for that. You need to also understand that when you look at the case, you know, overall, and you mentioned that she was taking or had been prescribed 13 different psychiatric drugs, Dr. Brockman. Well, it's my understanding that she was given 32 prescriptions within a 4-month period of time, you know, of this tragedy. So, and 13 of them probably, or at least the bulk of them could have been, or maybe were re-prescriptions or refills of the prescriptions that she had. I don't know. It just means that she probably didn't know she was foot or horseback in terms of, you know, her brain functioning with all of this. And I say that because I've had the great honor of interviewing many psychiatrists on this radio show over the years. One of my favorites, and I think people should look his work up, his books. He's a prolific author. His name is Dr. Peter Bregan. Dr. Peter Bregan is a medical doctor, psychiatrist, and he's authored books, many of them. I want to call your attention to one of his books called Toxic Psychiatry. He's one of the few psychiatrists who call it like it is, tell the truth, and really opened up my eyes to this subject matter, much more so than the training that I had in both medical school and chiropractic school. So coming from that position, everybody's guessing and wondering what's going on. But it gets us back to Dr. Brockman. As you all know, women who are diagnosed with postpartum depression, what they really have is hypoadrenalism. This is nutrition 101. As I went through my 3-year postgraduate training to be board certified in clinical nutrition twice in anti-aging, we got into this. And the research is there. Women that go through pregnancy, some of them come out on the other end, and they may be a little down or a little moody or a little depressed, and usually they recover within 2 weeks. However, think about this. Here's a woman who's in a stress job. She's already a nurse, one of the highest stress jobs on the planet. I know that because my daughter is a nurse, an RN, my oldest daughter in the ICU department of a hospital. She's a mother of three children that are young, 8 months, 3 years, five years of age. Think of the amount of stress. I know what kind of stress my wife went through with six children. And she's a superwoman. And here this woman has these children back to back to back, goes to a doctor or doctors in this case. I think she saw like seven different doctors. I don't know. I lost count. And they're all prescribing drugs. When somebody should, the light bulb should have come on had this been taught in medical school that this is a classic

0: as you know, we have both treated women who have been diagnosed with this postpartum depression when, in fact, they had other imbalances within their chemistry. It wasn't a brain chemistry problem. It was an internal body chemistry problem. Their diets were not quite right. Their stress was high. They weren't getting enough sleep. And then something has to give way. Unfortunately, Lindsay Clancy relied on the medical system, as many other people do, to try to solve this problem. And not only did they not solve the problem, they exacerbated it. When you look at the side effects of the four drugs that were found in her system at the time that they drew her blood after these murders of these innocent children, four different drugs, and the side effects of these drugs, you see that they can cause depression. They can cause rage. They can cause suicidality, not only in yourself, but also toward others. Murder, depression, psychotic activity, bipolar. That's the potential side effects for the drugs. The very thing that the drugs are given for have the side effect of that same situation. And that's why psychiatry in America is, to me, dangerous. It can be helpful when you have somebody that is, like maybe your father-in-law, Dr. Brockman, who's a psychiatrist. Am I not correct?
1: My brother-in-law.
0: Your brother-in-law. I'm sorry. Your brother-in-law. So you have a relative who's in that field. And you, because of that, you understand your background, you understand it. There are different ways to approach these things and to load this woman up on drugs and one doctor not knowing what the other doctor's doing and they just keep throwing drugs at her. It's a recipe for disaster, which is exactly what happened here. So you start out with a nutritional deficiency, lack of sleep, poor diet, too much stress, and then the drugs come in to try to modify that, to change it. They only make it worse. And that's how I think this whole tragic thing came to a head with a woman who went off the deep end and did an evil act, did the evil acts that she did, sadly enough.
1: And Dr. Bob, I think a lot of these theories can be true simultaneously. Honestly, the system, which we know is broken, the healthcare system, and this condition, the postpartum depression or psychosis, can be devastatingly real and underappreciated because, like you said, we both have treated that multiple times, and if you bring in what the defense is saying in this, basically saying that, hey, we don't want to set a precedence if, you can have this postpartum psychosis event, but we don't want that precedence to be set in future cases as well. So I don't think any of these things can be exclusive. And I think that's the uncomfortable for a lot of people who want the clean, the single narrative in this. So,
0: well, it is. It's extraordinary, though. How many people, though, are on 13 different drugs and be seven different doctors? I mean, come on. That is just over the top.
1: Yeah, I agree, Dr. Bob. But we do got to take a short break. When we come back, we're going to dig deeper into this case. We'll be right back here on Health Talk America.
2: A federal judge has declined to prevent the Illinois End of Life Options for Terminally Ill Patients Act from going into effect. The new law will allow for adult patients facing terminal illness with less than 6 months to live to request an evaluation for medical assistance in dying. Northern Illinois Federal District Judge John Tharp Jr. ruled that a disability advocacy group's case against the law failed to prove the need for an injunction. Illinois' medical assistance in dying law forbids physicians from suggesting patients consider medically assisted suicide and also provides rules allowing for doctors to decline to provide such services, though it does require them to direct patients towards alternative providers. Separate challenges against the law on religious grounds are still processing. In other state news, the Illinois court system has finally published the official job posting to fill the new position of statewide public defender. The role of the statewide public defender was created in last year's legislative session to better distribute state funds to public defender's offices. Capital News Illinois reports that a 2021 study ordered by the state Supreme Court found that for years now, not a single county in Illinois has sufficient public defender resources for court caseloads. The statewide public defender's office represents the latest element of state criminal justice reform started with the 2021 Safety Act. Application deadlines for the new role will close in early October with the aim for the first statewide public defender to assume responsibilities beginning January 1st, 2027. Visit WMAY.com for more.

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3: Here's your updated News Channel 20 Storm Team forecast. Slight chance for isolated showers this afternoon, otherwise partly cloudy skies. Daytime highs approaching 81, north winds 8 to 15 miles per hour. Lows level off around 61. Tonight, mainly cloudy skies expected. I'm meteorologist Jennifer Wojcicki on 97.7 and 970 WMAY, Springfield's News and Talk. Right now, it's 79 degrees.
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5: Welcome back. 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I'm Dr. Adam Brockman with Dr. Bob Martin, and we're continuing our conversation on the Lindsey Clancy case. But now we're going to shift a little bit into this mental health territory. Dr. Bob, let's start with the condition itself, because I think a lot of people, even parents, they don't fully understand what postpartum psychosis is, maybe versus postpartum depression.
6: Well, psychosis is, of course, strange expectations of what are going on. You don't live in reality. And this woman, Ms. Clancy, had none of those symptoms prior to the diagnosis of, and maybe even after the diagnosis was made on some level of depression, you know, it got extended out. I mean, doctors are famous for trying to get paid. So that, what do? They bulk up these codes that make sure that there's checks in mail come in their direction from insurance companies, and to justify their continuation of writing prescriptions. It just amazes me. And depression, of course, because now what do we have? Every single day on television, we have television commercials telling us that we don't need to cope, just take dope, and relief is just a swallow away. I mean, we go through life with trials and tribulations and disappointments and divorce and separations and loss of employment and social issues, and eventually our families, our churches, our society, that's the idea, rallying behind those people we love and care. That's how things are typically and should be solved. However, we live in a drug society. We wonder why our children take drugs. Just look at their parents and their grandparents. I mean, they're now flogging themselves with 5 to 6 different drugs on the average person over the age of 65, all day long, taking drugs, going back to the pharmacy, and becoming literally a garbage pit for the pharmaceutical companies. And that's not to say that all drugs are bad, because drugs can save your life too, in the case of antibiotics and all kinds of other drugs. But what happens here in the United States, we don't use drugs judiciously. We don't. We use more drugs than any other country on the planet, and we have the sickest healthcare system on the planet. We're only one of two nations that allow drugs to be advertised on television. One of two countries. I think it's the United States and New Zealand. And many doctors over the years, and I agree with this, have said, you know what, we really need to take drugs commercials off of television, because it normalizes it. It tells the public that, hey, you're having a bad hair day, go get some drugs, go get a prescription, everything will be fine. The sun will come out, the birds will start chirping again. And yet they don't realize that these drugs can be deadly. They can be deadly, given to the wrong person at the wrong dose and the wrong time for the wrong reasons. But yet we don't learn as a society, and we never have the light shine on this until this kind of case comes along with Lindsey Clancy being under the influence of these drugs extremely, and not only taking her children's life, but trying to take her own life, jumping out of a building, and now she's paralyzed for life. And again, this doesn't detract from the evil act that she committed, Dr. Brockman. I am not trying to go there. I am just trying to get people to think for themselves and come to a conclusion based on the facts and what is real and what is not, and what is, you know, what can we question going forward about our own mental health and seeking out the care for people. I am a big, big advocate of talk therapy. Most of these problems can be solved with just sitting down and talking to somebody. And most of them, in the case of postpartum depression, can be prevented outright if this woman, this Miss Clancy, would have gone into her pregnancy in a nutritional state that was replete with enough vitamin C, was replete with enough B complex vitamins and other nutrients to support her. Because, I mean, just having one child is stressful enough on women over a 9-month period of time. And you add to that being a nurse, or the stress is one of the most stressful jobs there is on the planet. And she has a baby at 8 months, and she had one at three years. And then at 5 years, her body never recovered. It takes sometimes a year or more to recover from having a pregnancy. She never had a chance to recover. Of course, when you start feeling terrible, you're going to reach out to a doctor that she's in the medical profession, and she trusted her own medical profession. But unfortunately, her medical profession let her down. And it happens every single day in America where women are drugged excessively. Men are drugged excessively with psychiatric drugs. Yes, some are going to have an outcome that gets them through that gap of trouble and on the other side. But how many are being damaged and never are right again when you see the type of prescribing habits that go on with medical doctors in America? It is horrendously bad, and it needs to change.
7: And Dr. Bob, what you said, it happens more easily than people realize. And it's one of what I think is the deepest flaws in how we deliver mental health care in this country. A patient in crisis often doesn't have that one continuous relationship with a single provider. Maybe it's a single psychiatrist, for example, who tracks everything. So maybe it's an outpatient provider, then a crisis happens and this person, male or female, goes to the ER, then gets admitted briefly and sees an inpatient team, then gets discharged back to yet another outpatient provider. And at each of these handoffs, there's this real risk that the full medication history doesn't transfer cleanly. So each provider is often making what they consider a reasonable decision in isolation or by themselves that, hey, this medication might help with this symptom, without necessarily seeing the big picture of everything else that's already in that patient's system, or what you're making mention of, the deficiencies of that system. And that's the concern in psychiatric medicine, combining certain classes of medications, adjusting the doses too rapidly, or introducing new medications on top of ones that haven't had time to reach their full effect. And this can destabilize a patient rather than stabilize them, especially during in her case, this profound hormonal and neurological shift of postpartum depression or psychosis. So this is why we talk so often on the show about care coordination and about patients, or in this case, even family members that advocate for a single point of continuity in this case, a complex psychiatric.
6: That's it. Case. That's it. Continuity is the key. Had she been, had she been an HMO, a health maintenance organization, where doctors look into a computer and they see what the last doctor did and it was all coordinated, this likely would not have happened. And that's not me, trying to promote health maintenance organizations, but I dare say, had there been some coordination between the facility or facilities she went to, this wouldn't have happened. But unfortunately, she went to different doctor after different doctor who were functioning autonomously and didn't care what she was doing prior to seeing her, apparently.
7: Well, Dr. Bob, we got to take a short break, and when we come back, I want to talk through what actually happens next now that this mistrial has been declared. And folks, if you've got questions on this case, reach out to us, 800-606-8822, or drop us a line at our website, healthtalkamerica.com. We'll be right back here on Health Talk America. 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That's where Dr. Nathan Bryan's N101 comes in. 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

0: Welcome back to Health Talk America, the nation's number one health talk radio program. I'm Dr. Adam Brockman with Dr. Bob Martin, and we're closing in on the final stretch of our conversation on the Lindsey Clancy case. Dr. Bob, let's go ahead and I think we need to cover the word mistrial for a moment. It gets thrown around without much explanation, and people fill in the blanks with the assumptions that usually aren't accurate. So it's one of the most, I would say, misunderstood outcomes in the legal system. A mistrial isn't necessarily a verdict. It's not an acquittal, and it's not a conviction. Legally, it's as if the trial never came to a conclusion. So in this case, after multiple rounds of deliberation and a jury that reportedly remained split, the judge determined that further deliberation wasn't going to produce a unanimous decision, which is required for a verdict. So he declared a mistrial and dismissed the jury.
1: Well, if you mean split as in 11-1, I don't call that a split, but there was obviously a holdout person on that jury who was looking for conviction. 11 jurors were leaning to and agreed to acquittal. Now, again, this is a jury of your peers. They had the benefit and the privilege of hearing all the information, all the data, which you didn't, I didn't, our listening audience here has not heard the full story, but people have come to a decision one way or the other just based on the information we've been fed through the media. And it's very limited and it's incomplete. So I think that, you know, I think, what on earth would compel an individual sitting next to 11 other people, fellow jurors hearing same information and data that they hear? What could compel that person to, dig in and create a mistrial because they couldn't come to a unanimous conclusion? All 12 had to either acquit or to convict. What was in this person's head? I mean, and I'm thinking to myself, well, either this person had a family member who's, completely, pro-drug everything that moves, drug it, ask questions later, or is somehow has some pharmaceutical company connection. And that goes back, Dr. Brockman, to the whole concept of postpartum depression. I mean, you have to know that these diagnoses and these names were invented out of whole air by pharmaceutical companies in order to gin up selling drugs. They talk about a problem and then they develop a drug for it. And there it is. That's how the commerce of big pharma operates. Just like ADD, ADHD, all these different labels that people get have drugs waiting for them to take to supposedly solve them. And yet we talked in the last conversation, on the last show we did together about Pfizer. The drug company has been in business for 200 years, has never cured one single disease, even though they have made and sold thousands and thousands of different drugs. Not one disease have they cured as one of the largest pharmaceutical companies in the world. Why is that? Well, why put yourself out of business? Why not planned obsolescence? I mean, this happened to the car companies at one time. We were making cars that were breaking and we were being outproduced in another country. And finally, we woke up and said, oh, man, we better make cars to compete with somebody. We need competition in the healthcare system. We don't have that. It's a total monopoly. It's the medical system monopolizing everything, trying to control everything. And anybody that dares to compete with them, be it naturopaths, chiropractors, homeopaths, functional medicine doctors, anybody that goes out of the standard of practice that's taught in medical school, drugs, drugs, drugs, more surgery, they are assailed. They go after their licenses and they make their lives miserable like hell on earth. And it's tragic. And luckily, thanks to the MAGA movement and Bobby Kennedy Jr., it's starting to change and people are getting their power back by virtue of new thinkers, Dr. Oz and all the others that are involved in this presidency.
0: Well, Dr. Bob, I know that earlier in the show that you said that you did have an opinion on this case. And before we close out, we just got a couple minutes before break here. I want to go ahead and ask you that directly. So your thoughts on the case as it sits right now.
1: All right, Dr. Brockman, if you walked into a bar and a bartender sees that you're drinking heavily, and that bartender has been told and is very aware of how the law works that if they continue to serve alcohol, to somebody who's inebriated that may go out into an automobile and cause an accident, maybe kill themselves or others in that accident. Guess where that bartender goes if they're convicted? They go to jail. They go to jail for manslaughter. This is no different in my mind. These doctors that gave this woman, Lindsay Clancy, the drugs that they did for the length of time that they did without any kind of, you know, due diligence to find out what she was taking, and that these doctors have to be culpable in these deaths. Now, she killed these children. There's no question about it. There was murder that went on. But these 11 jurors out of 12 believe she's innocent and that the pharmaceutical drugs, the mitigating factor behind these pharmaceutical drugs, caused this caring nurse who had no history. She was a nurse to provide care and love and support for her patients, and a loving mother without any history. These drugs can do exactly what happened.
0: And folks, you know, if you are a new parent or something feels fundamentally wrong beyond that typical exhaustion or the baby blues, encourage you to not wait it out. Talk to somebody. That's what Dr. Bob said. Talking is one of the biggest benefits when we're talking about the psychological type of cases. So that is, find somebody, talk to them, get the help that you need. When we come back for our final segment, Dr. Bob and I are going to close out this conversation. But if you've got questions, give us a call, 800-606-8822. 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Something big is happening, and I want you to be the first to know. 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

0: And we're back for our final moments of this hour on Health Talk America. I'm Dr. Adam Brockman here with Dr. Bob Martin. And I want to bring this conversation on the Lindsey Clancy case to a close the way I think it deserves, Dr. Bob. And that's with honesty rather than a tidy bow, because there just isn't one to offer on this case. So we walk through both sides of the case today. And Dr. Bob, before we close, I want to just ask you one last question. If there's one person listening right now who recognizes even a piece of themselves or someone they love in what we've discussed today, is having postpartum depression or psychosis, what's the one thing that you'd want them to do before this hour is up?
1: Yeah. Well, I mean, there's so many things to do. I would find a close friend, somebody that is not going to judge them for the way that they're thinking or feeling or acting at the point in time. Reach out to family members, those people who care and love you. And then if that does not solve it, there are things that you can do. We know that there are simple things that people can do that have depression, and you know, mild to moderate depression. Get more sunlight, start exercising more. So many times something simple will snap people out of it. But what happens in the drug culture that we live today, the dope, cope, just take dope society that we live in, thanks to the pharmaceutical companies and their medical minions, it's all about drugs. And it's not benefiting anybody. Depression is higher, cases of psychosis are higher. And here this woman, Lindsey Clancy, had a straightforward case, in my opinion, as a physician, of hypoadrenalism. And had somebody gotten to her and rearranged her sleep, rearranged her exercise habit, given her the proper supplementation, especially B complex and vitamin C, and counseled her or got her to a counselor, this tragedy may never have ever happened, Dr. Brockman.
0: And, you know, folks, reach out today, not tomorrow, whether that's a call to a counselor or simply telling a family member that something feels wrong. Postpartum, the psychiatric emergencies, they move fast, and the single best protective factor is someone taking the warning signs seriously, and it needs to happen early. So don't wait for certainty. Act on concern. And Dr. Bob, thank you for sitting through this entire hour with me. 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I'm grateful you are here for it. 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If today's conversation affected you, if you're navigating postpartum mental health struggles yourself, or if you simply want to keep engaging with the health issues underneath those headlines, our line is open, and that is 800-606-8822. 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
3: 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New York, Boston, Los Angeles, San Francisco. 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
5: ABC News, I'm Mike Dabusky. Oil traffic through the Middle East remains tied up, with the Strait of Hormuz effectively shut down and an oil pipeline in Saudi Arabia also at a standstill after a series of drone attacks this week. President Trump doubling down on his commitment to send out $5,000 checks to Americans after the midterms, but only if Republicans win.
6: If the Republicans win, as I said, it's $5,000 to all adults in the country, and we can easily handle that because we're taking in so much money.
5: The administration has faced skepticism over the plan, particularly for how to pay for it. White House advisor David Sachs now says he supports the decision to slow down AI advancement made by Anthropic CEO Dario Amodei. Sam Altman and Elon Musk also signaling their support for that plan, which is put forward over fears the technology could pose major dangers to humanity. But Sachs also argued the move is driven by business decisions. This is ABC News. The childhood home of President Trump now has a new owner. ABC's Dave Packer reports from New York.
7: Donald Trump's childhood home in Queens is sold for $1.93 million. Trump lived in the Tudor-style house until he was four. The five-bedroom home was purchased last year for $835,000, then underwent an eight-month renovation, transforming it from a mold-ridden cat den to a modern abode, adding a chef's kitchen, herringbone wood floors, and spa-style bathrooms. The buyer's identity has not been made public. Dave Packer, ABC News, New York.
5: Meanwhile, authorities in Malibu, California now say they handled a trespassing incident at Kamala Harris's home this weekend. A woman late Friday night allegedly walked onto the former vice president's property, but complied when she was asked to leave and was not arrested. Harris was not home at the time. And New Orleans authorities say that they are monitoring social media this weekend for street takeover events, and they say that they will take vehicles and prosecute offenders. I'm Mike Dubusky, ABC News.
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9: A federal judge has sentenced a Southern Illinois man to 8 years in prison for 3D printing so-called ghost guns. Ukrainian-American Yaroslav Vishnevsky had his home in Benton, Illinois raided in 2024 after his attempt to purchase Chinese-made suppressors was detected by customs officials. Vishnevsky told the court that he never sold any of the weapons he produced or collected and that they were only for personal use. However, as Capital News Illinois reports, certain weapons and weapon parts must be registered under the National Firearms Act in advance of possession. Vishnevsky reportedly intends to appeal. In other news, the Sangamon County Sheriff's Office reports that a wanted sex offender is in custody following intervention by the U.S. Marshals Service. Randall Knott of Springfield was sought by the Sheriff's Office this week for failure to register as a sex offender after law enforcement officials confirmed his whereabouts. The U.S. Marshals Great Lakes Regional Fugitive Task Force took him into custody without incident. He now awaits trial in the county jail. Visit WMAY.com for more news. I'm Stan Anders, and up next is your News Channel 20 Storm Team Forecast.
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12: Here's your updated News Channel 20 Storm Team forecast. Slight chance for isolated showers this afternoon, otherwise partly cloudy skies. Daytime highs approaching 81, north winds 8 to 15 miles per hour. Lows level off around 61. Tonight, mainly cloudy skies expected. I'm meteorologist Jennifer Wojcicki on 97.7 and 970 WMAY, Springfield's news and talk. Right now, it's 79 degrees.
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0: Welcome to Health Talk America. I'm Dr. Adam Brockman, and I'm glad you're spending this hour with us, because what we're diving into today sits right at that intersection of curiosity and courage. It's the kind of topic that makes some people lean forward in their seats and listen. It makes others cross their arms and squint. That's exactly where we want to be in this conversation. Thought-provoking. Before we get into it, let's get you plugged in, because this hour works best when it's a conversation and you are an active participant in your own health. 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Again, that's 800-606-8822. I want you to call in with your questions, your stories, whatever's on your mind. 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That's where you can submit a question. 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That's Health Talk America. Now, let's talk about something that's quietly reshaping the future of medicine. And I say quietly because most people haven't caught up to it yet, even though the research has been building up for years. I'm talking about the shift from reactive medicine to something that is, I think, far more intelligent. And that is data-driven lifestyle changes. It's targeted medical screening in the rapidly advancing world of regenerative medicine. Here's the old model, the one most of us grew up with. You feel fine, so you assume you are fine. You go to the doctor once a year, maybe get your blood pressure checked, get told to lose a few pounds, and you go about your life until something breaks. A joint gives out. A number that comes back too high, a scan that finds something it shouldn't. And only then does the machinery of modern medicine really kick into gear, after the damage is done, not before. That model isn't wrong exactly. It's just incomplete. And increasingly, it's being replaced or at least supplemented by an approach that treats your body less like a mystery box that you open only in an emergency and more like a symptom in a system you can actually monitor, you can measure and manage in real time. So think about what's happened just in wearable devices over the last few years. You know, we just talked about continuous glucose monitors. Once that was reserved almost exclusively for diabetics, you know, these monitors are now being used by health conscious individuals who simply want to understand how their body responds to a bowl of pasta versus a plate of vegetables. We're talking heart rate and sleep tracking, even skin temperature fluctuations that can hint at an oncoming illness or hormonal shifts. All of this used to live exclusively in a hospital or a sleep lab. Now it lives on your wrist and it feeds data into an app that can flag patterns long before you've ever noticed a symptom yourself. This is what we mean by data-driven lifestyle change. It's not about chasing perfection or becoming obsessed with those numbers. It's about closing the gap between how you feel and what's actually happening inside your body. Because, and I say this to callers every single week, how you feel is often the last thing to change, not the first. Inflammation can quietly be climbing for years before you ever notice fatigue. And insulin resistance can be developing for a decade before a diagnosis of prediabetes ever shows up on a lab report. And arterial changes can be underway well before anyone experiences chest pain. The body is patient. It doesn't like to alarm you unless it absolutely has to. That's exactly why targeted medical screening matters so much now, and why the conversation is shifting away from the generic, the one-size-fits-all annual checkups towards something far more personalized. Targeted screening means that you actually can see your risk profile, your family history, your genetics where they're relevant, your lifestyle, your existing lab trends. And then you get to decide what should be checked and how often and how closely. A 45-year-old man with a family history of early cardiovascular disease, and maybe he has a sedentary job and doesn't need the same screening calendar as a 30-year-old marathon runner with no family history at all. Yet for decades, that's essentially what has been offered to patients. The same menu, regardless of the ingredients that you walked in with. We're also learning to ask better questions of the data itself. It's not enough to know that a lab value is technically within the reference range. The far more useful question is, where does this value sit on your personal trend line? Is it climbing? Is it falling? Is it stable? Or is it moving in a direction that, if it's addressed, would eventually cross into the problem territory? A single snapshot in time tells you far less than the pattern does. And patterns are exactly what data-driven medicine is built to catch. Now, here's where this connects directly to what we're spending the rest of the hour exploring, and that's regenerative medicine. Because once you start catching problems earlier, and we're talking about a joint under chronic low-grade stress or a tissue that's degrading slowly rather than suddenly, or inflammation that's been simmering rather than boiling over, you become more open and you open that door to an entirely different category of intervention. Instead of waiting for a joint to fail or require replacement or that tissue damage to become irreversible, earlier detection means earlier opportunities to support the body's own repair and regenerative process, potentially avoiding or delaying more invasive procedures altogether. And regenerative medicine, broadly speaking, is the field dedicated to helping the body heal and rebuild and restore itself, rather than simply managing symptoms or replacing what's broken. It draws on tools like platelet-rich plasma and stem cells and mesenchymal cell therapies, and a growing toolkit of supportive interventions that are designed to work with your body and your biology. It's an area that has generated a lot of excitement and an equal amount of confusion because the marketing around regenerative therapies has, in a lot of ways, outpaced the actual science. And that's exactly why I'm thrilled about the conversation coming up this hour. We have a guest that's joining us who lives this every single day, someone who can help us separate what's promising in regenerative medicine from what's still exploratory, and what questions patients should be asking before considering these therapies, and how preparation, and I'm talking nutrition, inflammation control, sleep, and even oral health can make or break the outcome of a regenerative procedure. So here's what I want you to do before we head to break. If you've ever wondered whether stem cell therapy is legitimate or a marketing gimmick, if you've had a joint injury that hasn't fully healed, if you're curious about PRP or hyperbaric oxygen or ozone therapy, or if you simply want to understand how your own data, your labs, your wearables, your family history could be steering you toward an earlier, a smarter screening, I want you to stay with us. I want you to call our hotline at 800-606-8822 with your questions. And remember, everything that we discuss today, along with our additional resources, will be waiting for you at healthtalkamerica.com and our YouTube channel and social pages under Health Talk America. When we come back, I'll be joined by a special guest whose work sits right at that frontier of regenerative medicine, and we are going to ask him the questions patients are actually asking in the exam rooms, and a few they should be asking but often aren't. I don't want you to go anywhere. We'll be right back on Health Talk America.
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0: In And we are back. This is Health Talk America, and I'm Dr. Adam Brockman. And if you're just joining us, we're spending this hour on regenerative medicine, what it actually is, where the evidence stands, and what patients need to know before they consider it. And I have got a great guest with me today. I couldn't have picked a better guide for this territory. So joining me right now is Dr. Alessandra Porcella, whose practice found online at holisticcare.com. That's spelled with an H, H-O-L-I-S-T-I-C-C-A-R-E.com, holisticcare.com. He focuses on integrative and regenerative approaches to healing. So Dr. Porcella, thank you so much for joining me again today and taking the time out to speak with our listeners on this topic. How are you?
1: I'm doing good, and I'm excited to be back. Thank you for having me back. It's, like you know, one of the topics I'm passionate about and one of the main things we do at our clinic. So I'm so happy to be here and kind of share this knowledge with the people that aren't too familiar with it.
0: Yeah, Doc, you know, regenerative medicine, it gets thrown around so casually now that I think a lot of patients and listeners have lost the thread of what it actually means. And so we're going to entangle that, and that's what I really want to focus on today. So regenerative medicine, it's become one of those phrases that gets slapped onto everything from a legitimate clinical protocol to a questionable spa treatment, right? So let's start right there at the foundation, because I think a lot of our listeners are hearing this term quite a bit, but couldn't tell you, you know, with confidence what it actually means. So Dr. Porcella, what does regenerative medicine actually mean? How is it different from simply treating symptoms or reducing inflammation?
1: Yeah, well, I think you said it perfectly, right? So it's in the name. The issue with regenerative medicine, I think, has been that it's not like your traditional medicine tracks where it's, you know, cardiology, everything that has to do with the heart and, you know, connected tissues and, you know, gastro, it's your stomach, your intestines, et cetera, digestive system. Regenerative medicine is pretty broad, and it's actually, you know, kind of like a specialty that has been growing with all these new technologies that are coming out. But you said it perfectly. I mean, it's not just treating a symptom or, you know, getting rid of the pain. You know, there's lots of medications that can get rid of pain. But they're not regenerating the tissue that's damaged. They're not, you know, fixing those components in the body, those pathways that are causing the inflammation, that's causing the degeneration of, you know, joints, etc. Regenerative medicine, that's the beauty of it, is that you're working on those processes. So you're working on, you know, you have cartilage that's degenerating in your knee. You know, what's the traditional thing? Well, let's inject a steroid in there and get rid of the pain. Well, yeah, but you're only getting rid of the pain, and then over time it's going to get worse and worse until the steroid doesn't do anything. So regenerative medicine approaches that differently. It approaches that in how can we not only reduce the inflammation and the pain there, but also help to regenerate that cartilage. And you know, and that same theory applies to all these other things in the body, all these other, you know, illnesses and issues that we're dealing with. It's the same premise. It's how do we improve your body's ability to heal itself? And sometimes you have to combine conventional medicine, you know, techniques there too. But, you know, you try to avoid it as much as possible, or at least in the long term.
0: Yeah. And I think at its core, and I'm very passionate about regenerative medicine as well, but regenerative medicine, it's about restoring that structure and the function. So it's actually helping the body rebuild the tissue, and it, rather than just slowing down or trying to quiet those symptoms, you know, traditional approaches, they're often symptom focused. And so if a joint hurts, you know, we try to reduce the inflammation and manage the pain. And that's valuable, like you said, but doesn't necessarily change that underlying the architecture of the tissue. So regenerative approaches, you know, a lot of times with this, we're trying to do something different, engage the body's own repair system, the stem cells, the growth factors, the signaling molecules to actually rebuild what's damaged, or at least to improve that quality and function. So Doc, there's that real difference between turning down the volume on pain and inflammation versus actually addressing that structural problem that's underneath. That, you know, a difference between, say, for instance, muting a smoke alarm and putting out the fire. So this is exactly why regenerative medicine has generated so much hope, because, you know, for decades, once cartilage degraded or a tendon frayed, for instance, our options were largely limited to management or surgery. So this idea of regenerative medicine is, you know, taking care of the body into repairing itself. It's a different paradigm. So I want to build on that with you, because the next question I get constantly since you joined the show from callers involving the actual biology players in this story. So, you know, we talked about stem cells, and then we've also talked about something most people have never heard of until the conversations we've been having. That's mesenchymal cells. So I want you to explain again, what are stem cells and these mesenchymal cells? What are they supposed to do in the body? Are they rebuilding the tissue, changing the inflammation, or primarily sending those signals, which we just discussed?
1: Yeah. And I mean, I'd love to clarify this because there's so much misinformation out there, especially because, you know, certain things are allowed or in the U.S. that, you know, are not, or I should say are not allowed in the U.S. that are allowed in the rest of the world. And there's a

0: And then that pain in your hip doesn't go away for, you know, probably the rest of your life. So stem cells are these components, are these cells. They're essentially cells before they divide into or differentiate into muscle, into liver cells, into bone, skin, etc. The beauty of these stem cells, and there's different, and I mean, we won't get into that today, but there's different types of stem cells. There's different sources of stem cells. You know, in our body, we find them in bone marrow, but you find them in, you know, you can produce them, in lab from fat tissue. You can produce them from a lot of other tissues in body. You even have stem cells inside your teeth. But what they're doing is, the big misconception is when we use stem cells for healing, they're not going in and replacing the tissue themselves, right? They're not going into your body and like, oh, hey, you know, this muscle is damaged. Let me turn into muscle and, you know, graft on there. That's not how they work. What they do is they're drawn to these areas of damage, of inflammation, of low oxygen. They use the same signals our body uses to send platelets and white blood cells and, you know, our own natural healing. They're drawn by those same signals to find those areas. And like you said, they release these proteins. They release these signaling molecules, exosomes, which is very popular in the U.S. and it's become, very popular, more well known now. Exosomes, they're not stem cells. They're a component, that is released by the stem cells to help the healing and the inflammation. So that's what they're doing. They're releasing exosomes, growth protein, you know, these messenger molecules that draws your healing and immune system to the area to better, heal and to increase your immunity and to increase or and decrease the inflammation.
1: Yeah. And, you know, we got to take a short break and it's such a rich territory. So we barely scratched the surface on this, Doc. And folks, here's your reminder. This conversation is exactly why our phone lines are open. If you've got a joint issue, an autoimmune condition, or you're simply curious whether regenerative medicine applies to your situation, I want you to give us a call at 800-606-8822. And if you want to learn more about Dr. Percella's integrative approach, I want you to visit him directly at holisticcare.com. 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
2: A federal judge has declined to prevent the Illinois End of Life Options for Terminally Ill Patients Act from going into effect. The new law will allow for adult patients facing terminal illness with less than 6 months to live to request an evaluation for medical assistance in dying. Northern Illinois Federal District Judge John Tharp Jr. ruled that a disability advocacy group's case against the law failed to prove the need for an injunction. Illinois' medical assistance in dying law forbids physicians from suggesting patients consider medically assisted suicide and also provides rules allowing for doctors to decline to provide such services, though it does require them to direct patients towards alternative providers. Separate challenges against the law on religious grounds are still processing. In other state news, the Illinois court system has finally published the official job posting to fill the new position of statewide public defender. The role of the statewide public defender was created in last year's legislative session to better distribute state funds to public defender's offices. Capital News Illinois reports that a 2021 study ordered by the state Supreme Court found that for years now, not a single county in Illinois has sufficient public defender resources for court caseloads. The statewide public defender's office represents the latest element of state criminal justice reform started with the 2021 Safety Act. Application deadlines for the new role will close in early October with the aim for the first statewide public defender to assume responsibilities beginning January 1st, 2027. Visit WMAY.com for more news. I'm Stan Anders, and up next is your News Channel 20 Storm Team Forecast.
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2: Slight chance for isolated showers this afternoon, otherwise partly cloudy skies. Daytime highs approaching 81, north winds 8 to 15 miles per hour. Lows level off around 61. Tonight, mainly cloudy skies expected.
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4: Welcome back to Health Talk America. I'm Dr. Adam Brockman, still here with Dr. Alessandra Porcella of HolisticCare.com, the Holistic Care Clinic. And folks, if you've got a question for the outstanding team, you can get in touch with them at their hotline, which is 877-207-0824. Again, that's 877-207-0824. We're getting deep into our conversation on regenerative medicine, what it can do, and where patients need to maybe take a step back, slow down, and ask some harder questions. Dr. Porcella is here to answer those. So, Doc, let's get into the specifics, because I think this is where a lot of our listeners are going to really lean into this conversation. I want you to go through what conditions currently have the most promising evidence behind them for regenerative medicine. Are we talking joint injuries? Are we talking osteoarthritis, autoimmune disease, cardiovascular issues, neurological conditions, or is there something else that I'm missing there?
5: No, and you know, that's the beauty of stem cells. For example, at our clinic, what we see, the only thing we don't use stem cells in our clinic is for cancer. There's a lot of controversy kind of in that area, whether they're beneficial or not. Some places kind of mix them in. We're very careful on that. There are other options that we have for that, dendritic cell therapy and NK cell therapies, but we stay away with mesenchymal stem cells in cancer. That's actually part of the screening that we do initially. But for all the other conditions, really stem cells can be very beneficial. What we do a lot of is autoimmune conditions, joint issues, obviously, and neurological conditions. So that's where you see a lot of the more immediate results, especially with inflammation and autism, actually. So we see a lot of patients with autism. Treatment changes a little bit because we have to do stem cells, not just in IV, but, you know, also sometimes into the back of the patient. But you see within just that week that they're with us during that treatment, you start seeing, you know, the kids react better and social skills improve and calm down. Anything with inflammation, I mean, like osteoarthritis, any of the arthritis, really, patients right away start noticing, you know, the pain start decreasing, the inflammation starts decreasing. With the joints, that sometimes takes a little bit longer to physically see the results. But I mean, we have cases of, you know, MRIs and, you know, x-rays taken before and then a few months afterwards, and you can see the difference. The thing is, that takes a little bit longer. Normally what people feel in those cases, like I mentioned, is the pain decreases, the, you know, that inflammation they get, like in that, maybe that messed up knee that they had, definitely starts to increase, or starts improving, I should say. But the actual like physical cartilage regrowing, obviously that takes a little bit longer because your body has to reproduce or produce new cartilage. Things like cardiovascular, you do see improvements. It's a little bit slower. You know, for a lot of these conditions, you don't have like a marker that you can always just kind of gauge like, oh, it increased by 20%. A lot of times it's what the patient feels and says, and they say, hey, you know what? I sleep better. I have more energy. Those pains that, you know, there's no blood test that tells you like, oh yeah, that's a pain, you know, 27%. No, it's like, it's what the patient tells you of, hey, it's down to half, it's a quarter, or it only hurts when I really push myself during the day. That's beautiful because that's actually the patient telling you. And sometimes you don't see, for example, in joints, you don't see a lot of cartilage regrow, but the patient's like, it's been a life changer, you know? So it's a little bit subjective sometimes. But with anything with like inflammation, immune dysregulation, that's where you usually see the quickest results. But it's really beautiful and it's really amazing.
4: Yeah, I think a lot of times, you know, people, when we're talking about regenerative medicine, they often hear maybe one really dramatic case, someone with a spinal cord injury who regained movement, you know, someone with an autoimmune condition who went into say remission with it, and they assume that the outcome, that's just what the standard or guaranteed, that's what they're going to get when they have regenerative medicine. So for you to explain that, I think it's critical that it does. It varies by condition and the level of, say, arthritis, in a musculoskeletal condition. And this is where I've seen a lot of it, a lot of the improvements through, you know, the orthopedic type of conditions. And, in the case of my practice, but again, you're talking about the autoimmune, you gave examples. So that naturally it leads into something I think is just as important as knowing what works is knowing what maybe we don't know yet. So where does the science remain, right now? And what claims, should potential patients maybe be cautious about, when they're researching regenerative medicine?
5: Yeah. Well, first of all, like anything in medicine, if anyone says this is going to cure you, I mean, red flag right there, right? Have we seen, things comparable to what would be considered a cure for something? There have been cases. But these are therapies, treatments that are going to help improve, your symptoms, your conditions, et cetera. Like you mentioned, it is also different, for everyone. Some people have certain results with the treatments and some just don't have the same results, or it takes a little bit longer, and you would say they're the same patient, right? Or the same kind of level of condition. But the claims that you want to be careful with are anything a little bit too outlandish. Stem cells are not miracles. They don't perform miracles. They are very powerful when done correctly. Unfortunately, it is an area that has really grown over the last few years. And like anything that has grown and become, popular, and, the other example I always give right now are peptides, right? So everyone hears about peptides. Everyone wants to do peptides. I mean, there are indications for all these therapies. There are risks. There are conditions you want to screen for. Like I said, cancer, it's something you want to screen for. So if you're investigating, say, like a clinic or a doctor, one, you really want to be sure it's someone who has the actual experience in it. There's a lot of new docs that have just taken like a weekend course and they're like, perfect, I'm a stem cell specialist, let's do this, right? And it's like, you want to be careful about that. Two, it's the sourcing. So you really want to be careful about the sourcing of stem cells. Stem cells are not a product that you can just buy and leave on a shelf, right? They're actually living cells. Just the moment they're taken out of the lab, they immediately start to die off. So anyone that's buying, a stem cell product and it's being shipped and it has to be frozen and unfrozen, et cetera, you're not getting what they're saying. It's impossible. Within a few hours, you lose, 50% of the stem cells. So you really want to be careful with those claims. You want to, definitely go with the ones that specialize in it, and ideally those that have their own lab, because they immediately can use those therapies for your treatment.
4: Yeah, and we explained that difference on a previous episode about the on-site lab that you have at the Holistic Care Clinic. And folks, we do got to take a short break. If you want to learn more about Dr. Porcella's practice at holisticcare.com, and you can also call their toll-free hotline, which is 877-207-0824. Again, that's 877-207-0824 or holisticcare.com. We'll be right back here on Health Talk America after the break.
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0: Welcome back. This is Health Talk America. I'm Dr. Adam Brockman, and we're continuing our conversation with Dr. Alessandro Porcella of Holistic Care Clinic, and that's holisticcare.com. If you want to check out what they do there, the integrative approaches that they have on regenerative medicine, you can also call their hotline, which is 877-207-0824. Dr. Porcella, I want to shift now into the preparation behind this, because I don't think that most listeners and patients realize how much groundwork actually happens when we're talking about regenerative medicine. And this is, you know, basically I'm saying also, or should happen from a reputable place, like the clinic that you run. And this is before a regenerative procedure ever takes place. So I want you to just go through, why is preparation important before these procedures? You know, I want you to discuss maybe the nutrition, the inflammation, the blood sugar, the sleep. You got a dental clinic there, a biodental clinic. I want you to discuss maybe oral health and also correcting maybe just some of the body's deficiencies.
1: Yeah, you know, and kind of goes back a little bit to what I was saying is, you know, the stem cells work with your body's own healing, right? They improve it. They make it more efficient. They boost it. But it's not this magical nano robot that's just going in and it's going to do things that your body can't do, right? So it's critical that the body is prepared for that. And I will say that's probably one of the biggest things we see as an issue with these kind of new stem cell clinics or specialists that come out is, I mean, even here, we know of some people that, you know, you just show up and they just put stem cells and you're out of there like in an hour, and they didn't do any lab work. They didn't talk to you about anything else. They didn't prep the body. They didn't look at your, like you said, your blood sugar, your insulin, et cetera. And that's the worst thing you can do. That's very dangerous. That is something that should be malpractice. I mean, it is malpractice and it's unethical. So what you want to do, for example, with us, when you first come in, well, even before you come in, I mean, we have you send us any of your recent labs, imaging, medical history do you have. We analyze everything. We study it with the team, and then we make a personalized plan for you. But even then, your first day is really us doing new blood work, new imaging if it's necessary. We check, you know, we do ultrasound checking to make sure there's no tumor growth or issues with the thyroid, any mass, unknown masses that shouldn't be there, right? But we're working on you with first detoxing the body and then building up the body. And how we do that? Different combination modalities. So we're doing, you know, different IV therapies. We're doing hyperbaric. We're doing ozone, EBU, red light therapy. We have a nutritionalist that works with you. Like you mentioned, nutrition is so important because that's one of the components you're going to take basically home and continue once you're not with us, right? So if you have inflammation in the body, if you have, like you said, oral issues, I mean, we have the dental clinic. We're lucky in that sense. We try to get our patients to, you know, get their mouth checked, remove any mercury fillings, remove dead teeth, infections, all the mouth, infections and components that affect systemically before we do the stem cell treatments. Cause otherwise you're putting the stem cells in and they're kind of fighting all these other issues, or they're being diverted, you know, to your mouth when you really wanted it for your joints, for your Hashimoto's, for, you know, your Crohn's disease. So we address that first. We work on your nutrition. We work on giving you these IVs to replace probably the nutrient deficiencies that you might have. And again, we're not talking about nutrient deficiency in like, oh, you know, this says you're low on a little bit of iron, you're anemic. That's one component. Yeah. But just in general, you know, a lot of times we go to a doctor and it's like, oh yeah, you're normal. But the thing is, we know 70% of the population is low on magnesium intake, for example, right? And then zinc and all these other minerals that we need in the body. So we add that in. And that way, when we put the stem cell treatments, you know, once you actually finally get to stem cell treatments, which is one of the last things we do, your body has everything it needs for them to work properly. You know, I always explain it. The stem cells is the construction worker, and, you know, the nutrients and everything else are the tools and materials that construction worker is going to use to rebuild your house or to build a new, you know, a new door, a new window, et cetera. That's why it's so critical. And it has to be something included in your personalized plan. Otherwise, you're just wasting your money and possibly even making a very dangerous decision if you're not doing it properly.
0: you made mention, I want to look at this. We got just a minute or so before break, but let's talk about that broader toolkit, because regenerative medicine, it doesn't usually exist in isolation. It often sits alongside other therapies that you mentioned. So I want you to just touch briefly on how these other therapies, you know, the PRP, hyperbaric oxygen, LED therapy, EBOO, how is that part of your integrative approach?
1: Yeah. And, you know, and this is the part we personalize depending to what the patient's coming for. You know, we get some patients that come in for the anti-aging prevention, you know, and don't really have any issues. We get patients that come in with dementia, Alzheimer's, some that come in for, you know, autoimmune, others for joints. So the beauty is with having so many of these modalities, we combine them, but, you know, you don't go through all of them. It's, you know, we combine which ones are going to be more effective for you. So we found, for example, the EBU therapy is amazing for most patients before we start these. IV therapies is we use different types of IVs. We have like access to like 20 different IVs that we can personalize to the patient. You have hyperbaric, which helps increase oxygenation, energy. We're working with peptides, you know, so we personalize it to your needs and to your condition to make sure you really get the 100% benefit out of the stem cell treatments.
0: All right. I'm here with Dr. Percella. We've got one more segment to go. And folks, if you've got questions for Dr. Percella's team, I encourage you to reach out to their clinic directly at 877-207-0824. Again, that's 877-207-0824 or via their website at holisticcare.com. And I want you to go anywhere. We're going to wrap up this conversation right after this on Health Talk America. I'm Dr. Adam Brockman, host of Health Talk America, the nation's number one health talk radio show. 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
1: And we are back on our final stretch of this hour on Health Talk America. I'm Dr. Adam Brockman, wrapping up a great conversation today with Dr. Alessandro Porcella of Holistic Care Clinic. 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Okay, so Doc, let's close with a question that pulls this whole conversation together. How should patients measure success? I mean, we know pain scores are important, but what about the function, the mobility, the strength, imaging that you may do, and also the reduced medication use?
2: Yeah, and going back to a little bit of what I said earlier, it's a little bit different for everyone, right? Because some people have more measurable things that you measure with lab work, and you have other people that it's more subjective to them telling you, the pain level is this, or I have this energy level, right? But I mean, there's so many ways. I mean, in our clinic, like I said, we see a little bit of everything there. We've been doing stem cells for over 8 years now, specifically in our clinic. My medical director has been doing it for over 15 years with soccer athletes, with fertility, with just a wide range. So, for example, I have a patient that was diagnosed with autoimmune hepatitis. She was at the point where her doctor was already going to essentially put her on medications for the rest of her life. So that's something that you'd measure. I mean, she had a biopsy and everything. We started her on an integrative approach with chelations and then some supplements and IVs. And then we did the stem cell treatment on her. And, a year later, her AST and ALT, liver markers are in the normal range. And her doctor's like, well, we don't have to do anything. Just monitor you every 6 months or every year. And as long as they don't go up, perfect. So sometimes we have cases like that where you can measure it. With things like joints, then that's where we go more into the imaging. And that's the beauty of it, that a lot of the cartilage regeneration, the remodeling of bone, you can measure that with x-rays, with MRIs.
1: I've seen firsthand on many patients the life-changing benefits of regenerative medicine. So Dr. Porcella, this has been a great conversation. Thank you for bringing your enthusiasm and also the honesty that this topic deserves. That combination is exactly why I wanted to bring you back and have our listeners hear this firsthand. So thank you so much again for joining us. And to everyone listening, I hope this hour left you with a clearer picture of where regenerative medicine stands and that it's full of real promise. 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All you got to do is search for Health Talk America and myself, Dr. Adam Brockman. Thank you so much for spending this hour with us. 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
7: ABC News, I'm Mike Dabosky. The national average for a gallon of gas is now around $4.30 a gallon, according to Gas Buddy, with the price of diesel soaring past $6 on average this past week. It comes as oil traffic remains tied up through the Strait of Hormuz and amid continued tensions throughout the Middle East. Dario Amodei, the chief executive of Anthropic, made some major waves this weekend by writing that he thinks AI development needs to be slowed down. OpenAI's Sam Altman, as well as Elon Musk, say they agree, as does House Minority Leader Hakeem Jeffries.
8: We should take decisive action now so that we can slow down, as the CEOs have recently acknowledged, slow down the pace of development in order to protect the American people and ensure that AI is proceeding safely.
7: It comes as the AI industry continues to struggle to profit off the expensive technology. Anthropic is expected to go public in the coming months. This is ABC News. Flu season is upon us. ABC News medical correspondent Dr. Darian Sutton.
9: Last year alone, it accounted for at least 32 million illnesses and 24,000 deaths. Now, scientists use global surveillance data to anticipate what strains of the flu we'll likely see this winter. And right now, the vaccines are updated and designed to protect against three different strains. Now, the most important update is influenza A H3N2. Last season, that spread widely, dominating at least 90% of the samples analyzed. For last year, we saw the highest rate of children hospitalized from the flu than we've seen since 2010. So an important reminder to get vaccinated and reduce your risk.
7: We're learning some new details about a Russian drone attack on a Ukrainian train near the country's border with Poland. The country's railway operator says former CIA director David Petraeus was on board a different train at the time of the attack. Former British Prime Minister Boris Johnson had just departed the station before that drone strike. He later called the strike senseless. I'm Mike Dabosky, ABC News.
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12: A federal judge has sentenced a Southern Illinois man to 8 years in prison for 3D printing so-called ghost guns. Ukrainian-American Yaroslav Vishnevsky had his home in Benton, Illinois, raided in 2024 after his attempt to purchase Chinese-made suppressors was detected by customs officials. Vishnevsky told the court that he never sold any of the weapons he produced or collected and that they were only for personal use. However, as Capital News Illinois reports, certain weapons and weapon parts must be registered under the National Firearms Act in advance of possession. Vishnevsky reportedly intends to appeal. In other news, the Sangamon County Sheriff's Office reports that a wanted sex offender is in custody following intervention by the U.S. Marshals Service. Randall Knott of Springfield was sought by the Sheriff's Office this week for failure to register as a sex offender after law enforcement officials confirmed his whereabouts. The U.S. Marshals Great Lakes Regional Fugitive Task Force took him into custody without incident. He now awaits trial in the county jail. Visit WMAY.com for more news. I'm Stan Anders, and up next is your News Channel 20 Storm Team Forecast.
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16: Here's your updated News Channel 20 Storm Team forecast. Slight chance for isolated showers this afternoon, otherwise partly cloudy skies. Daytime highs approaching 81, north winds 8 to 15 miles per hour. Lows level off around 61. Tonight, mainly cloudy skies expected. I'm meteorologist Jennifer Wojcicki on 97.7 and 970 WMAY, Springfield's News and Talk. 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
21: Well, hello, and welcome to Health Talk America, the show that's been separating fact from fad for over 30 years, one honest headline at a time. I'm Dr. Adam Brockman, and I've got to tell you, this hour's lineup is packed. We have your health headlines, your health alternative, and your health mystery coming up, and we got a lot to cover in between. We've got a cholesterol test that might be smarter than the one your doctor's currently running, a tick bite that turns hamburgers into the enemy, a sleep discovery that ties your pillow to your muscle tone, and cancer numbers that are both encouraging and a little humbling. And also a weight loss, the medication story that needs more nuance than the headlines are currently giving it. So I want you to buckle up. We've got some ground to cover. But first, the essentials. The phone number is open this hour, and it's open every hour. That's 800-606-8822. Again, that's 800-606-8822. And if you want to dive deeper, the show notes or anything we reference today, it's all waiting for you at healthtalkamerica.com. 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Now, let's go ahead and get into it. Let's start with our health headlines this week. Let's start at the heart, literally. For decades, the number everyone's obsessed with is LDL, and that's your so-called bad cholesterol. It's the headline stat on every lab report, the thing that your doctor circles in red pen, But here's the plot twist I want to tell you about. New research suggests that LDL might be measuring the wrong thing entirely. Think of it this way. LDL tells you how much cargo is on the truck. It doesn't tell you how many trucks are actually on the road. That's where the marker called APOB comes in. It counts the particles themselves, and it turns out that the particle count may predict heart attack risk far more precisely than the cargo weight ever could. I'm talking about the LDL. To people, the same LDL number, but completely different APOB counts and completely different risk profiles than the standard panel would ever flag. Now, if you listen to this show for more than 5 minutes at any time, you know exactly where I'm going to go with this. This is the textbook normal lab hidden risk situation. So here's your homework. If heart disease runs in your family, or you've ever been told that your cholesterol is borderline, but it's okay right now, ask for APOB test by the name. It's one extra blood draw, and it might be the most important line item on your next physical. And speaking of things that are hiding in plain sight, let's talk about the tick that's turning people into accidental vegetarians. And I promise I'm not making this up. We've covered this on the show before. It's called alpha-gal syndrome, and the culprit is the bite of the Lone Star tick. Though researchers now say that the geographic region of the tick's capable of triggering this, it's wider and it's growing. So don't just assume that you're safe because you're not in a tick country labeled on a map. Here's the mechanism. The bite introduces a sugar molecule into your bloodstream. Your immune system builds antibodies to fight it. And from that point on, your body starts treating a cheeseburger like it's an intruder. So I'm talking about hives and GI distress, and in some cases, full anaphylaxis. And sometimes just hours after the meal, which makes the connection almost impossible to spot on your own right off the bat. So if you've developed a mysterious reaction to beef, pork, or lamb, and you spend any real time outdoors, this is a conversation that you need to have with your doctor. It's basically this absurd illustration of something that we always say on the show. Your environment writes those checks, and eventually your immune system, it has to cash them. More on this later. But now let's move on from what's biting you to what's actually happening while you sleep. Researchers are zeroing in on the connection between deep, slow-wave sleep and your body's overnight release of growth hormone, the stuff responsible for muscle repair and fat metabolism while you're trying to sleep. If you skimp on the deep sleep and you're not just groggy and irritable the next morning, you're also quietly sabotaging your body's ability to build lean muscle tissue and burn fat. No matter how clean your diet is or how hard you hit the gym, deep restorative sleep is key. And that's the piece a lot of people miss. You can actually do everything right during the day and still undercut yourself at night. So protect that deep sleep like it's part of your training program, because it essentially is. A consistent bedtime in a cool, dark room and putting the phone down, I suggest as much as an hour before the lights are out. It's boring advice, but it gets those bulletproof results. All right, let's talk about a headline that's genuinely good news, but with an asterisk. Cancer mortality, overall, it continues its long-term decline. And we're talking early detection and better treatments. And yes, even public health messaging is actually working. That's worth celebrating. And I don't say that about every headline that we cover on the show. But this is an important but, I want to tell you, that progress isn't landing evenly. Disparities by income, geography, and access to care mean plenty of communities aren't feeling that improvement at all. So here's what I think. Don't let a national average lull you into thinking that someone else has this handled. If you or a family member has skipped a screening because of cost or distance or plain fear, that gap in the data has a face and it might be yours. So call your provider. Ask about community screening programs. Be the reason the next set of statistics looks even better. And finally today, let's close with a story that keeps everyone that's that is in the know is talking about. It's the GLP-1 medications. It remains the biggest weight loss story in the country, and now researchers are asking a sharper question. How do these drugs actually perform in older adults, where muscle preservation and the bone density matter just as much as the number on the scale? So here's the nuance that keeps getting left out of this conversation. Losing weight quickly without protecting lean muscle can leave someone lighter but weaker. And weaker is not the goal. If you're on one of these medications, the GLP-1 medications, or thinking about starting, don't let this conversation stop at how much can I lose. Push it further with your provider. Ask about resistance training, adequate protein, and ongoing monitoring so the number on the scale doesn't come at the cost of your strength. So again, here's the rundown. A smart cholesterol test, a tick with a bizarre grudge against a barbecue, a sleep muscle connection worth protecting, cancer progress that it still has a gap that's worth closing, and the GLP medication trend that deserves a fuller conversation than it's getting. So the five headlines, five conversations that you can start with yourself this week to be your own best doctor. Okay, folks, so we got a full hour ahead, and I want your calls. The number to call in the show is 800-606-8822, 800-606-8822, and also everything we cover today is available at healthtalkamerica.com. Again, that's healthtalkamerica.com. Don't move. We've got a lot more ahead, and it's worth the wait. We'll be right back here on Health Talk America. I'm Dr. Adam Brockman.

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7: And we are back on Health Talk America. I'm Dr. Adam Brockman, and if you're just joining us or you stepped away to grab a snack, welcome aboard. Before we get into what might be an interesting story that sometimes we just need to bring up, let's get you squared away with how you can get into the show. The call-in line is open right now at 800-606-8822. 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And everything we're about to discuss, plus the full library of past episodes, lives permanently at healthtalkamerica.com. All right. I want you to think for a second about what you actually inherit from your family. You know, your eye color? Yes. A tendency to fall asleep during long car rides? Maybe. Grandmother's stubborn streak? Almost certainly. But here's one thing you didn't see coming, and that's your gut bacteria. Not metaphorically, literally. Researchers have discovered that people who live together, we're talking spouses, kids, roommates, and whole households, actually swap and share microbiomes with each other to a degree that would make you look twice at the dinner table tonight. Let's start with a number. Couples living together share roughly 30% of their gut bacteria. So again, that's 30%. Not because they're eating identical diets. The research shows that even when partners eat completely different meals, this happens from proximity. Now, we're talking about sharing a kitchen, a bathroom, a bed, breathing the same air, touching the same doorknobs, and it doesn't just stop at the gut. Couples share up to 38% of their oral microbiome and around 35% of their skin microbiome. So in plain English, after enough years together, you and your spouse are running significantly overlapping bacterial ecosystems. Somewhere out there, you know, you're thinking this now. Now, follow me here. A divorce attorney just realized that they need to figure out how they're going to split up the microbiome, the microbes in the body. Right now, before you start eyeing your family with suspicion, here's the part that actually matters. Most of this sharing is a feature. It's not a bug. So a rich, diverse microbiome, one that's been cross-pollinating by the people around you, it's been linked to lower risk of things like irritable bowel syndrome and even certain cardiovascular issues. So your body isn't just tolerating this bacterial exchange, it may genuinely be benefiting from it. So diversity, it turns out, it's not some nice philosophical idea. It's biology working exactly the way it's supposed to. Now, here's where the story gets even bigger than the couch. Researchers pulled microbiome samples from families across more than 20 countries and found two distinct pathways of bacterial inheritance. The first is what we call vertical transmission. And that's mothers passing along the microbiome, the makeup of it, to their children. And remarkably, that their maternal fingerprint can still be detected well into adulthood. So decades after you've moved out, you've gotten married, and you started eating things that your mother would absolutely not approve of, traces of her microbiome, the influence of it, are apparently still riding around inside you. So somewhere, mothers, they're nodding and saying, "I told you I'm always with you." And the second pathway is horizontal transmission, the sharing that happens between people simply living in close quarters, regardless of blood relation. So again, we're talking roommates and partners and kids swapping bacteria with their siblings, and honestly, probably with a family dog too, though that is some research that still needs to catch up. The point is, your household isn't just a group of people who happen to share a same address. Biologically speaking, you're operating as something closer to a single interconnected ecosystem. So if you think of your home less like five separate apartments under one roof, and more like a coral reef where every organism influences the water everyone else is swimming in. And this isn't purely a human phenomenon either, which is the part of this that makes it so fascinating. Scientists studying multi-generational households found that the degree of bacterial overlap actually tracks with how much physical time people spend together, meaning that your teenager who slams the door and disappears to their room for 18 hours a day quite literally may be drifting apart from the family microbiome right along with everything else. So there's something almost poetic about that. Presence isn't just an emotional currency in the family. It turns out to be a biological currency as well. So what do we actually do with this? Well, here's my take, and I think here's why I think this story matters more than it sounds like on the surface. We spend so much time and energy talking about individual health, your diet, your exercise, your supplements, your sleep, as if each person in a household is running their own isolated experiment. But this research says otherwise. Family wellness isn't just a nice phrase for everyone to eat their vegetables. It's a biological reality. When one person in your house overhauls their diet, starting with maybe fermenting their own vegetables, or brings home a dog that's tracked in half the backyard into the living room. They're quite literally changing the internal ecosystem of everyone else living.

0: piece of that puzzle. It might also explain why some households seem to weather cold and flu season as a unit. Either everyone gets hit or almost nobody does. It's shared exposure and it's shared defenses. So here's my prescription. It's a fun one. Treat your family's health like a shared garden, not separate flower pots. Cook real food together. Get outside together. If somebody in the house wants to start fermenting sauerkraut in the kitchen and it smells like a science experiment that's gone rogue, let them, because they might be quietly upgrading everybody's gut health in the process. And if you've got young kids, know that your time that you're spending with them now is more than just shaping memories. It's shaping their internal biology. And that's one shared meal or one muddy hug at a time. It's one of these stories that starts as this quirky fact and it ends as a genuine reminder that health in a household isn't just parallel, it's connected. You are, in this very real sense, sharing more with the people that are around you than you ever realized. So the next time someone in your family finally convinces the rest of the house to eat more fiber, don't roll your eyes. Say thank you. It might be more help for your gut than what you're giving your partner or your family member credit for. Okay, so we've got a lot more ahead this hour, and I want to hear from you. Call us 800-606-8822. And remember, everything from today's show is archived and ready for you at healthtalkamerica.com. Stick around. We'll be right back.
1: A federal judge has declined to prevent the Illinois End of Life Options for Terminally Ill Patients Act from going into effect. The new law will allow for adult patients facing terminal illness with less than 6 months to live to request an evaluation for medical assistance in dying. Northern Illinois Federal District Judge John Tharp Jr. ruled that a disability advocacy group's case against the law failed to prove the need for an injunction. Illinois' medical assistance in dying law forbids physicians from suggesting patients consider medically assisted suicide and also provides rules allowing for doctors to decline to provide such services, though it does require them to direct patients towards alternative providers. Separate challenges against the law on religious grounds are still processing. In other state news, the Illinois court system has finally published the official job posting to fill the new position of statewide public defender. The role of the statewide public defender was created in last year's legislative session to better distribute state funds to public defenders' offices. Capital News Illinois reports that a 2021 study ordered by the state Supreme Court found that for years now, not a single county in Illinois has sufficient public defender resources for court caseloads. The statewide public defender's office represents the latest element of state criminal justice reform started with the 2021 Safety Act. Application deadlines for the new role will close in early October with the aim for the first statewide public defender to assume responsibilities beginning January 1st, 2027. Visit WMAY.com for more news. I'm Stan Anders, and up next is your News Channel 20 Storm Team Forecast.
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5: Here is your updated News Channel 20 Storm Team Forecast. Sunshine mixed with clouds at times this afternoon, with daytime highs approaching 82. Northerly winds 8 to 15 miles per hour. Mainly cloudy skies expected. Tonight, lows dip down to about 61. Highs level off around 84. Tomorrow, sunshine mixed with clouds at times. I'm meteorologist Carol Foster on 97.7 and 970 WMAY, Springfield's News and Talk. Currently, it's 81 degrees.
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1: You're back with Health Talk America. I'm Dr. Adam Brockman, and I've got a sweet one for you today, quite literally. It's one of those health alternatives that sounds almost too simple to matter, and yet the research behind it is more interesting than you'd expect. But before we get to that, let's reset how you can get in touch with us for anyone just tuning in. The line into the show, it's open. It's 800-606-8822. That's 800-606-8822. 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If you got a health question that's burned a hole in your pocket, now's the time to dial in, because we love nothing more than working through your real world questions on there. And before we get to today's health alternative, I want to take a moment to talk about something I genuinely believe in. And with that, let's talk about your mouth for a second, because here's something most people never think about, and that's oral health and the whole body health that is far more connected than we give it credit for. And that's exactly why I want to tell you about Spry. Spry makes oral care products that are functionally powered by xylitol, and that's a natural sugar that doesn't just avoid feeding the bacteria that causes cavities. It actively works against them. And most gum and mints on the shelf are loaded with sugar or artificial sweeteners that do your teeth zero favors. Spry flips that entirely. Their chewing gum, the mints, and the toothpaste uses xylitol as that star ingredient. It helps to reduce the harmful bacteria that's responsible for plaque, cavities, and bad breath, while also supporting saliva production, which is your mouth's natural defense system that working the way that it's supposed to with xylitol. And here's what I appreciate most. Spry isn't just chasing a trend. They're addressing a root cause. Dry mouth, bacterial overgrowth, enamel erosion, those aren't just cosmetic issues. They're gateways to bigger inflammation problems that can ripple into your overall health. And taking care of your mouth is taking care of your body. 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The website is clear.com. That's spelled X-L-E-A-R.com. They are the same makers of Clear nasal sprays, also powered by xylitol, which you should try as well. That's clear.com for Clear nasal sprays in the Spry dental defense system. All right, let's get into this week's health alternative of the week.

This week's health alternatives is organic raw honey and its underrated role in immune and gut health. Here's a number that stopped me in my tracks. The average American consumes over 150 pounds of refined sugar a year, while one of the nature's most powerful immune-supportive sweeteners sits quietly on the shelf right next to it. So today, we're talking about a real raw honey, not the ultra-processed, the heat-treated syrup that's masquerading as honey at the bottom shelf, but the genuine article. Here's why raw honey deserves a second look. Unlike refined sugar, which offers your body nothing but a fast spike and an equally fast crash, raw honey retains natural enzymes and trace antioxidants in small amounts of pollen that some research links to reduced seasonal allergy sensitivity. So it's a training your immune system effect from a repeated low-dose exposure of raw honey. It's also documented that its antimicrobial properties. Raw honey, it's been used topically for wound care for generations. And there's decent evidence that it can soothe a scratchy throat and calm a nagging cough more effectively than many over-the-counter syrups. In fact, some pediatric studies have found honey outperforms common cold suppressant ingredients for nighttime cough relief in children over 1 year old, which tells you something about how underestimated the substance really is. There's also a gut health angle that doesn't get nearly enough attention. Raw honey contains natural prebiotic compounds that can help feed the beneficial bacteria that's living in your digestive tract. Remember our conversation earlier this hour about shared family microbiomes? This is one of those small everyday inputs that can nudge your internal ecosystem in a healthier direction. And that's one spoonful at a time. But all this matters, not all honey on the shelf is created equal. A lot of commercial honey is ultra filtered and heat processed, which strips out much of what makes it beneficial in the first place, leaving you with something that's nutritionally closer to corn syrup than real honey. And some studies have even found a portion of imported honey on the store shelves is cut with cheap sweeteners entirely. So if you're going to make the swap, look for raw, unfiltered, and ideally local honey, because local matters because of that pollen profile, which will match closer to what is actually triggering your seasonal allergies in that particular area, which is exactly that low dose exposure effect that we're after. So here's my practical prescription. Try swapping refined sugar for raw honey in your tea, your morning oatmeal, or your homemade dressings. A spoonful before bed can also support and help you sleep better for some people, since the natural sugars help to regulate that liver glycogen overnight, potentially reducing that middle of the night cortisol spikes that jolt some people awake at 3 a.m. And one other important caveat, because safety always comes first on the show, raw honey should never be given to children under 1 year old. And for everyone else, in reasonable amounts, it's one of the simplest, most enjoyable upgrades that you can make in your pantry. Remember, your immune system is incredibly sophisticated. It just needs the right fuel in the right environment to do its job. You don't have to overhaul your entire diet overnight, but you do need to make consistent, intentional swaps. And if you're looking for high-quality, raw, unfiltered honey, Natural Grocers is a great place to start. They hold their products to strict quality standards, free of synthetic additives and unnecessary processing you'll find other places, and their staff can help you find the real thing. Raw honey, that's your health alternative of the week, something that is just an easy, powerful upgrade, and it's not a supplement. It's putting the real version of something that you already love back on the table. We'll be right back. 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

0: Welcome back to Health Talk America. I'm Dr. Adam Brockman, and this next segment is one of my favorite kinds to bring you. 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Okay, it's time for our health mystery of the week. Okay, I want to set the scene. I want you to picture a man in his mid-40s. He's healthy, he's active, and there's no major medical history to speak of. He goes camping with friends, and he does what people do at campsites everywhere. He cooks up a steak over the fire, he eats well, and he sleeps under the stars. But hours later, something goes terribly wrong. Not immediately. That's the detail that makes this case so strange. It's not until well into the night, long after the meal, that his body starts reacting violently. I'm talking severe allergic symptoms in a cascade that ultimately proves fatal. And here's the twist that took investigators time to untangle. The culprit wasn't the steak itself, and it wasn't food poisoning. The real trigger happened weeks, maybe months earlier, from something far smaller than that cow. And it was a tick bite. And this case became one of the first documented deaths tied to a condition called alpha-gal syndrome, and it is, without exaggeration, one of the strangest allergic conditions in modern medicine. So here's the mechanism. Certain ticks, most notably the Lone Star tick, it carries a sugar molecule called alpha-gal in the saliva. And when the tick bites you, your immune system encounters this molecule, and in some people, decide it's a threat worth remembering. It builds antibodies against it. The problem is the same sugar molecule, that alpha-gal, is found throughout the tissue of mammals. So we're talking beef, pork, lamb, venison, essentially anything that is considered red meat. So your immune system, now primed to attack alpha-gal whenever it finds it, treats your dinner like it's an invading pathogen. And here's what makes this genuinely mysterious from a diagnosis standpoint. The reaction isn't immediate. With most food allergies, you eat the trigger and you know within minutes. The swelling, the hives, the trouble breathing, it's fast and it's obvious. But alpha-gal syndrome plays a much slower, a much sneakier game. Symptoms typically don't show up for 3 to 6 hours after the meal. So someone can eat a burger at a barbecue, feel completely fine, go through their evening, and then wake up in the middle of the night with hives or stomach cramps or, in severe cases, full anaphylaxis. Shock, and this is, you know, they have no absolutely any idea what triggered it because the culprit, the meal itself was hours in the rearview mirror. So for years, this delay sent patients and doctors chasing the wrong leads entirely. And we're talking food poisoning, stomach viruses, stress, anything but this tick bite. And the scope of this mystery is far bigger than what most people realize. The CDC estimates close to 450,000 Americans may be affected. And that number is almost certainly an undercount because the condition isn't nationally tracked and the delayed symptoms make it easy to miss. Even more concerning, researchers have documented what they are calling an explosive rise in the cases, with the positive antibody tests climbing roughly 100-fold over the past decade. And this isn't staying confined to a traditionally a tick-heavy southeastern United States anymore. The geography of it, the footprint is expanding, which means doctors in regions that never used to worry about this are now seeing cases walk through their door with no framework for recognizing them. So, who tends to get caught in this particular medical mystery? interesting. It's the research is showing that the typical patient profile skews toward older adults, more often women, and frequently the people who have already had this history of tick-borne illnesses like Lyme disease or existing food allergies. If that describes you or someone in your family, or you've noticed unexplained hives, GI distress, or allergic reactions that seem to have no obvious trigger, especially ones that show up hours after a meal rather than the minutes, this is worth raising directly with your doctor and specifically asking about alpha-gal antibody testing. So here's the part of that mystery that I think matters most to you listening right now. There's no cure, just time. Management is entirely avoidance, cutting out the red meat, sometimes dairy, and in some cases even being cautious with certain medications and vaccines that use the mammal derived ingredients. But the good news that you can once it's identified, the condition is completely manageable. Poultry, seafood, eggs, and plant-based proteins are still on the table. But the real danger isn't the allergy itself. It's not knowing it exists in the first place. So in practice, I've had great success with acupuncture. So if you're affected, please look for a local provider that can administer acupuncture for allergies and the proper protocol that's associated with that. That's been our health mystery for today, the meat that bites back in the six-legged culprit behind it. So we got more ahead. 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We'll be right back. I'm Dr. Adam Brockman, host of Health Talk America, the nation's number one health talk radio show. 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
0: And that brings us to the close of another hour of Health Talk America. I'm Dr. Adam Brockman, and I want to say this was one of those hours that reminded me why I love doing this show. We covered a lot of ground today, and I mean it. We opened with the health headlines that range from a smarter cholesterol marker your doctor might not be checking to a sleep muscle connection most people have never even considered. Then we went even deeper into that family wellness story, the idea that your household isn't just sharing a roof, you're sharing a microbiome, quietly shaping each other's health in ways science is now only catching up to. Then we swapped out the pantry with a health alternative that's been sitting on the grocery store shelves the whole time, and that's real raw honey. And it does more for your immune system than most people give it credit for. And then we closed out with a genuine medical mystery, that alpha-gal syndrome, the tick-borne allergy that turned one man's steak dinner into a case study doctors are still learning from. So if there's one thread running through all of it, it's this, that your body is constantly sending you information. And so is the world around you, whether that's ticks, your table, your sleep, even your family. Health isn't one big decision that you make just one time. It's 100 small informed choices that are made consistently that add up to something real. And I want to say thank you to everyone who has called in, who's emailed, who's sent in a question today, and all of you that are listening. This show only works because you show up with real curiosity and real questions. And honestly, some of the best material we cover starts with something a listener noticed in their own life that science hadn't quite caught yet. Keep those questions coming. That's not just a nice sentiment. It's how this show gets better every single week. And before we sign off, let's lock in one more time. If you want to reach us, call us at 800-606-8822. That's 800-606-8822. And also for show notes, for references, for past episodes, and everything we discussed today, I want you to head over to healthtalkamerica.com. Bookmark it, share it with a friend, share it with someone who needs it. And if you missed anything this hour, it'll be waiting for you there. Again, that's healthtalkamerica.com. So that is it for this hour, friends. Be curious about your own body and be proactive about the things that are actually that you have control over, your sleep, your food, your movement, and yes, even your tick checks. Small steps consistently taken are how real health gets built. I'm Dr. Adam Brockman. Thank you for spending this hour with us. We'll see you next week right back here on Health Talk America. Until then, stay well, stay informed, and keep asking the questions that matter.
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11: ABC News, I'm Mike Dabosky. President Trump says the Federal Reserve shouldn't raise interest rates when it holds its big meeting this week, though many economists expect the Fed to do exactly that in the face of rising prices and inflation that remains elevated.
12: See, the big issue here is inflation, which held steady in August at 3.4%, well above the Fed's target rate of 2%. Everyday items from food to airfare to gas and clothing seeing higher prices compared to a year ago. And to make matters worse, Americans' paychecks just aren't keeping up here. According to that same data, adjusted for inflation, earnings actually decreased 0.3% from August 2025 to 2026.
11: ABC's Olivia Rubin. President Trump is on his way back from a trip to Ireland right now after attending a golf tournament at one of his courses and meeting with Irish leaders. The president drew ire from some in the area after saying yesterday that he would like to see Ireland reunified. This is ABC News. A critical deadline is coming up at the end of the month for SNAP, the Supplemental Nutrition Assistance Program. ABC's Chuck Sievertson.
13: States will have to pick up 75% of the cost for low-income SNAP recipients, a major shift from the federal government, unless Congress acts to give states more time. The switch is in the One Big Beautiful Republican budget bill that became law. Since its changes in work requirements and red tape hurdles to applying, about 5 million Americans, including 1.5 million children, lost access to SNAP, according to the Center on Budget and Policy Priorities.
11: A not guilty verdict for rapper Lil Durk in an alleged murder-for-hire plot targeting a rival rapper, Quando Rondo, in 2022. And a woman in Pennsylvania has died after complications from measles, according to the county coroner's office in Jefferson County. They add that while measles is generally thought of as a childhood illness, it can lead to severe complications in people of any age. I'm Mike Dabosky, ABC News.
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16: A federal judge has sentenced a Southern Illinois man to 8 years in prison for 3D printing so-called ghost guns. Ukrainian-American Yaroslav Vishnevsky had his home in Benton, Illinois, raided in 2024 after his attempt to purchase Chinese-made suppressors was detected by customs officials. Vishnevsky told the court that he never sold any of the weapons he produced or collected and that they were only for personal use. However, as Capital News Illinois reports, certain weapons and weapon parts must be registered under the National Firearms Act in advance of possession. Vishnevsky reportedly intends to appeal. In other news, the Sangamon County Sheriff's Office reports that a wanted sex offender is in custody following intervention by the U.S. Marshals Service. Randall Knott of Springfield was sought by the Sheriff's Office this week for failure to register as a sex offender after law enforcement officials confirmed his whereabouts. The U.S. Marshals Great Lakes Regional Fugitive Task Force took him into custody without incident. He now awaits trial in the county jail. Visit WMAY.com for more news. I'm Stan Anders, and up next is your News Channel 20 Storm Team Forecast.
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1: Here is your updated News Channel 20 Storm Team forecast. Sunshine mixed with clouds at times this afternoon, with daytime highs approaching 82. Northerly winds 8 to 15 miles per hour. Mainly cloudy skies expected. Tonight, lows dip down to about 61. Highs level off around 84. Tomorrow, sunshine mixed with clouds at times. I'm meteorologist Kara Foster on 97.7 and 970 WMAY, Springfield's News and Talk. Currently, it's 81 degrees.
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2: Hi, everybody. Peter Greenberg here with another edition of Peter Greenberg Worldwide for the second weekend of September 2026. And of course, I hope you're enjoying wherever you happen to be this weekend. A moment, of course, of reflection, remembrance, and honor as we commemorate the 25th anniversary, if you will, of a dark day in American history. We devoted last week's show entirely to that subject. But of course, that subject isn't just once a year. We think about it every day. And I'll talk about that in a little bit. But first, I hope you're having a great weekend wherever you happen to be. Let me tell you where we happen to be. Get out those maps, boys and girls. 36 degrees, 10 minutes north, 115 degrees, 8 minutes west. We are in Las Vegas, Nevada at Caesar's Palace. Basically, a company that's celebrating its 60th anniversary. And of course, also part of that, Nobu. You know, it started out as a restaurant sensation, still is a restaurant sensation, and now it's a luxury hotel brand, even within Caesar's Palace here in Las Vegas. Lots to talk about there as well. But let's first go back and talk about the events of 25 years ago and how they impacted our lives today. I said it's a moment of remembrance and honor. I was there covering it for NBC. I was literally about to go on the air when the first plane hit the building. I was then on the Today Show. I recounted that story last week on the show, but suffice to say, what I didn't say last week is that I lost friends in the towers and people that I grew up with. At least once a year, I will go by to that reflecting pool down where the Twin Towers used to stand and find the name and the names of the people I remember just to be able to go over there and say my thoughts and think my thoughts. Something that we have to think about every day. There is good news. There's not been a successful hijacking of an American airliner in 25 years, although there have been acts of terrorism. There have been acts of disruption and violence. Passenger behavior is different these days. If somebody disrupts a plane, other passengers stand up and back up the flight attendants and the flight crew, either physically de-escalating, verbally de-escalating, or both. It raises the issue, of course, just in terms of disruptive passengers, whether we need an industry-wide ban on those passengers that goes across every airline, not just the airline they disrupted. That's a continuing issue. And then something else to talk about, and that is security itself. How has that changed? We have almost 24 years, if you will, of the TSA. They weren't around back on 9/11. It was mostly private security. Now it's federally mandated in one of the largest, if not the largest, federal agency we have in the United States. They've been making inroads without compromising security in the world of biometrics, in terms of earlier clearance, trusted traveler programs. Even recently, the TSA instituted something called Gateside, which now will allow you, if you want to accompany a friend or family member or a significant other to the gate, you don't need a boarding pass or a ticket. You just have to register as a trusted traveler on the TSA website 2 to 3 days in advance, and you get a chance to do that. Conversely, you can also go to the gate to meet an arriving passenger, friend, relative, or loved one. Little things like that that can make a big difference without compromising security. On the technology side, we know there are machines now that can distinguish between a diet soda and Semtex, although we still have to, watch the number of liquids we bring in terms of the amount. Hopefully, they'll be installing those systems in 2027, more than likely 2028. But the bottom line is, it's our way of life now, wherever we go. And of course, the U.S. led the way in that. Other countries are getting up to speed as well, especially third world countries that never paid much attention to that have now gotten their act together as well. One other thing to talk about, and that is what just happened at the Miami airport a couple of days ago. The crash of that Boeing 767 cargo plane, the Amazon Prime plane, when it went off the end of the runway, killing 5 people. Terrible, terrible, tragic situation. And as we begin the investigation, and yes, I'm talking to the NTSB, and the available evidence seems to suggest and the other pilots that are our regular sources of information on this show are concurring that it seems to be a case of totally avoidable pilot error. Every pilot will tell you that when you're on an approach, if your approach is stable, you land at the threshold of the runway, about a quarter of the way down the runway, which gives you plenty of time to adequately brake and come to a safe stop at the right speed, at the right angle. In this case, this plane was coming in too high and too hot, meaning he was coming in too long on the runway and too fast. Every pilot will tell you that that's not a stabilized approach. And there's one prescription that you do right away. It's go around. You do a go around. The throttles on the engines are labeled TOGA. That means takeoff go around power, that you need all the power you can get. The cockpit voice recorder has been transcribed, as has been analyzed the flight data recorder and the tail. Both were recovered. And neither pilot declared an emergency on the approach, although there was good visibility. So when you're landing that long on the runway, you already know not to do it. But they seem to be committed to land, and they did it anyway. They were unable to stop, and the rest we know about. Not a good thing. Could that have been avoided? Of course. It's about cockpit management, and it's about making sure you not only have a checklist, but a plan B for the go-around. And a go-around is just hey, I'm going to go around. It's if we have to go around, which way are we turning? Left, right? What's our heading going to be? What's our speed got to be to do the safe go around? Did they go through that checklist? Or did they just say, one-dimensionally, we're landing? The investigators, of course, will figure that out. There's also the physical structure of the airport itself. The runways were long enough, but if you have a plane where the brakes don't work, by the way, no indication that the brakes didn't work on this plane, or that the engines wouldn't spool down, or the thrust reversers didn't work, no indication that happened either. But if you have a plane that's going too fast and is about to go off the end of the runway, you have a system now that's in place in many airports. It looks like part of the runway. It's not. It's at the end of the runway on both ends. And what it is, it's sort of a collapsible form of quicksand. It acts like it. So it not only slows the plane down, it sinks into it and doesn't do a runway excursion, meaning going totally off the end of the runway like this 767 did. Now, there are a lot of people out there who will tell you, oh, this plane was too old. Indeed, it was 32 years old. It's flown for many other airlines. But the age of an airplane is not necessarily relevant if they've had the right maintenance at the right intervals and the right inspections. Right now, what this is shaping up as is a case of pilot error. And in that respect, there's no excuse for that. And certain careers may be over as a result of it. But we will see, and I will report on that in the days and weeks ahead. When we come back to Caesar's Palace, we're going to check in with the CEO of one of my favorite books out there, Atlas Obscura, with her take on what's going on in the world of travel, where we're going, and most importantly, maybe even how we're going. And then a deep dive into a Las Vegas icon, Caesar's Palace, and the history it contains and still lives today. Back with more as Peter Greenberg Worldwide returns from Las Vegas right after this.
3: 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Peter Greenberg Worldwide will be right back.
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2: Peter Greenberg back with you as Peter Greenberg Worldwide continues from Caesars Palace in Las Vegas. Of course, you can always reach me. You know the drill. Just email me, peter@petergreenberg.com with your name, phone number. Don't forget the phone number. Question or problem, we will solve it right here on the air as we do throughout every show that we do. If you've heard the show before, then you know I'm a fan of the book I'm about to mention. One of the reasons why I'm a fan of this book is I can actually open it to any page at random and learn something. It's not linear in that regard. It's just wild. I love it. And for somebody who travels like I do, and for people who listen to the show who travel, it's a must read. The name of the book, Atlas Obscura. And joining me now, the CEO of Atlas Obscura, Louise Story. Hello, Louise.
16: Hi, Peter. I'm so glad to be here. And you know, I'm not only the CEO, I'm the co-editor of our next Atlas Obscura book, which is coming out this fall. It's called America Obscura.
2: How perfect, because of the 250th birthday. But before we get to that, let's just explain what Atlas Obscura is, because not everybody knows it, but I live by it.
16: Well, Atlas Obscura is a community, an online community of people who travel all the time and truly are the ones whose friends, families, and colleagues say to them, what should I do when I go to such and such place? The in-the-know people. And what we've gotten over the last 17 years from this community are the most off-the-beaten-path, really interesting, unique places all around the world. We have places in all the 248 countries and territories, and they just don't disappoint. They make you think when you go there, and they're great places.
2: You know, you mentioned 248. If you go back to the United Nations count, it's 196 countries. So you've added almost 52 territories.
16: Well, I'm including the territories. And actually, we've been looking, we're about, right when this is coming out now, this month, we're launching a country tracker in our free mobile app. We have a free mobile app, it's Atlas Obscura, and you can track all the countries you go to. So actually, Peter, I've been doing research on all the different agreements around how many countries and territories there are, and there are debates about whether you break out Crimea or whether you break out different parts of the Middle East. And so there are some debates, but we're going with 248.
2: All right, Louise, I got to ask the question then, how many have you been to?
16: Well, I've been to 40 countries. countries. But Peter, I've been to all 50 states. I did, you know, with this 250th anniversary of our country and the fact that I co-wrote this America Bureau book and editing it, I, with our audience, did my 50 state quest this year, and people gave me tips. I actually stopped and had barbecues with some of our Atlas Obscura community members at their homes and had so many invitations to stay with people. It was amazing. And so I've been to all of our states, and now I've got to just keep increasing my country.
2: And a little statistic I'd like to share with my listeners. For the first time in America's history, actually 50% of Americans now actually have a U.S. passport. And,
16: yeah.
2: And to put that in perspective, in 1990, not that long ago, only 5% of Americans had a passport in 1990. It then started to grow in 2007 when they changed the rules requiring you to have a passport to go to Mexico or Canada. Mm-hmm. But most of the people who got those passports weren't travelers. They were truckers.
16: Right.
2: They needed it. But guess what? Last year, 2025, something like 24 million individual trips to Europe in the summer of 25, and even more this year. So the good news is we're actually getting out and seeing the world. For the other 49.5% of you, shame on you. Go get a passport. And by the way, this is the perfect time of the year to either apply for one or get a renewal, because the lines aren't long, and you'll probably get it back once you apply for it or apply for a renewal in about 6 weeks. The other thing I should...
16: What about maybe those people are not getting passports because maybe they're seeing our own country. You know, only 2% of Americans have been to all 50 states. So don't you see value in them traveling around the United States?
2: Well, thank you for promoting the country. But bottom line is, I see value in traveling anywhere. However, I think what a passport gives you is an option.
16: That's true.
2: And if you don't have the passport, you're trapped.
16: That's true.
2: You don't have those options. And the other thing is this, for the other 49%, you're missing out. You're missing out. And I've had people that have worked for me, and I just assumed they had a passport. I said, hey, we're leaving for London tomorrow. And they went, and you know what? They're no longer working for me.
16: Interesting.
2: Yeah.
16: No, I mean, it is the best thing in life, I think, to get to meet people around the world and see totally different places. And that's really the spirit of what we do at Atlas Obscura, is try to help people figure out, when they go places, those things they can do that they'll remember forever, you know, that are really unique.
2: I want to go back to what you just said. You've been to all 50 states. How long did it take you to do it, Louise?
16: Yeah. Well, I had been to 39 as of January when we introduced our state tracker. And so I realized, okay, 39, I can get to 50 by July 4th. And so I had to do those 11 amidst other work and so on. But I did those 11, and I did them really in partnership with our audience. And on July 4th, I landed in Alaska, my 50th state. My airplane, Alaska Air, the team on the boat on the plane announced it to the whole plane, and I got an applause from the entire plane for arriving in my 50th state. It was really amazing.
2: But you know what's interesting? I wasn't going to pick Alaska. I thought your 50th state would have been North Dakota.
16: I went to North Dakota in 2001.
2: Wow. You were a pioneer. You were a pioneer. I mean, you know, it's interesting. You know, you go back to how many people have never been to North Dakota. It became a running joke during the administration of President Obama, because he'd never been. And he said, but before I end my presidency, I'm going to North Dakota. And 2 months before he left office, he got on Air Force One and landed in Bismarck. So he made it.
16: And, you know, they give you a T-shirt if you do your 50th state in North Dakota.
2: Oh, really? Oh,
16: yeah,
2: wow.
16: the some of the states and cities where they have a whole program about make that your 50th.
2: And by the way, what's in North Dakota now? The latest presidential library, the Teddy Roosevelt.
16: It looks amazing.
2: We're going to be actually broadcasting from there very soon. We're looking forward to it.
16: That's awesome.
2: But of all your travels now that you claim you have the T-shirt, or maybe not, at least you've been to the 50 states. Were there any surprises for you that you were not expecting?
16: You know, the biggest surprise to me, and it's really fundamentally changed the way I will travel for my entire life now, is that you can find something super interesting wherever you are. And so I love traveling far, and I do it a lot, but also living in the state of mind that you'll stop and understand what's interesting about this or that sculpture, or why is that, you know, bookstore there, and what's the story. And I had a moment when I was in Western Nebraska on this 50 state quest where I had gone to Carhenge. It's like Stonehenge made of cars. And I was there a short time, and I looked in the Atlas Obscura mobile app, and there were five other places I would have loved to go to within an hour, but I had to leave. And then one of my friends from the New York City area texted me and said, "Where are you today?" And I said, "I'm in Western Nebraska." And she said, "Oh, so you're in the middle of nowhere." And a light bulb went off, and I just wrote her back and said, "No, I am in the middle of somewhere." And understanding that everywhere is a somewhere and leaning into that is amazing. And that's what, you know, I love about Atlas Obscura. And what we have from all of our members is we really have dots everywhere, and they are interesting dots on our map. And that's been the biggest thing that I've realized during this.
2: Well, you know, you just really talked about the essential component of a successful travel experience. It's called the conversation. You have to have it. And, you know, I have a rule. I don't know if you have the same rule. My rule is if I go to a destination, I will visit only one museum, but I will immerse myself in that museum. I'm not trying to tick off a box and doing six museums in a day. That's
16: right.
2: That's hopeless. I pick one museum, but then I find somebody I can talk to who can, not necessarily a tour guide, but somebody who's interested in that museum.
16: Right.
2: To talk to me about giving me the kind of context and perspective I need so I can understand what I'm looking at.
16: Right.
2: And that's what it is. People need to put down their cell phones and start having conversations. That's what opens every door. And I guarantee that everybody listening to this show will have at least one experience where it wasn't part of their plan. They turned left instead of turning right and ended up talking to somebody that either became a lifelong friend or a significant other, but at least gave them a travel experience they would never otherwise have had.
16: No, you're right. And we've done a lot of conversations and surveys and so on with our audience about what makes trips transformative to them. And routinely, it's when something went wrong and then they figured out how to work it out, often with the help of some random person they met.

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3: A federal judge has declined to prevent the Illinois End of Life Options for Terminally Ill Patients Act from going into effect. The new law will allow for adult patients facing terminal illness with less than 6 months to live to request an evaluation for medical assistance in dying. Northern Illinois Federal District Judge John Tharp Jr. ruled that a disability advocacy group's case against the law failed to prove the need for an injunction. Illinois' medical assistance in dying law forbids physicians from suggesting patients consider medically assisted suicide and also provides rules allowing for doctors to decline to provide such services, though it does require them to direct patients towards alternative providers. Separate challenges against the law on religious grounds are still processing. In other state news, the Illinois court system has finally published the official job posting to fill the new position of statewide public defender. The role of the statewide public defender was created in last year's legislative session to better distribute state funds to public defenders' offices. Capital News Illinois reports that a 2021 study ordered by the state Supreme Court found that for years now, not a single county in Illinois has sufficient public defender resources for court caseloads. The statewide public defender's office represents the latest element of state criminal justice reform started with the 2021 Safety Act. Application deadlines for the new role will close in early October with the aim for the first statewide public defender to assume responsibilities beginning January 1st, 2027. Visit WMAY.com for more news. I'm Stan Anders, and up next is your News Channel 20 Storm Team Forecast.
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8: Here is your updated News Channel 20 Storm Team forecast. A blend of clouds and sun this afternoon, with daytime highs approaching 81. Winds out of the north, 8 to 15 miles per hour. Mainly cloudy skies expected. Tonight, lows dip down to about 60. Daytime highs approaching 84. Tomorrow, sunshine mixed with clouds at times. I'm meteorologist Kara Foster on 97.7 and 970 WMAY, Springfield's News and Talk. Right now, it's 80 degrees.
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10: Peter Greenberg back with you as Peter Greenberg Worldwide continues from Caesar's Palace right here in Las Vegas. And of course, you know the drill. 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Don't forget the phone number. Question or problem, we will solve it right here on the air throughout every show that we do. In the interest of history, let me go back. Caesar's Palace is 60 years old this year. And that means it opened in 1966. I first came here 5 years later in 1971 as a junior correspondent for Newsweek magazine covering, are you ready, the mob.

0: I was covering every, if you see the movie Casino, everybody who played a character in that movie, every one of those characters, I interviewed. Everybody from Lefty Rosenthal to Tony the Ant Spilotro to the guy who was running the Bank of Las Vegas. It was amazing to watch that movie because they got it right. But that's what brought me here. And then I kept coming back to do Sinatra. I kept coming back to do Paul Anka. I mean, all the guys who were headlining back then and there. Then later on in 1980, I did the Grand Prix with Paul Newman. When I did the Playboy interview with him and spent 4 weeks with him driving around the track with his driver. I still have that photograph of him and me and Danny Sullivan, the way before the F1 came to Las Vegas. And then, of course, coming back year after year after year and seeing the evolution of it, someone who knows that better than anybody is my next guest. He's the chief commercial officer for Caesars, Sean McBurney. How are you, sir?
1: I'm doing great, Peter. Thank you for having us.
0: And, you know, it's one thing to say 60 years in a city that's pretty young to begin with.
1: That's right.
0: I mean, when you think about the history of Vegas, really it only goes back maybe 75 or 80 years as we know it, right? Before it was just desert. What's the biggest change for you?
1: Well, you know, Las Vegas has evolved in extraordinary ways over the last 60 years. And so many of those innovations really started here at Caesars Palace. If you think about destination retail, you know, when we opened in 1966, people came to Las Vegas to gamble, full stop.
0: And that's what it always was. In fact, the rooms were nothing to write home about.
1: Right.
0: You know that.
1: Right.
0: Right. They didn't want you in the room.
1: That's right.
0: They wanted you out of that room and on the floor gambling.
1: Right.
0: Right. Way before sommeliers discovered Las Vegas, way before the entertainment scene came here in a very big way. And if you did go to a show, the ticket was not expensive. You sat in a red banquette half moon chair for prime rib and a cocktail. And it was an 8 o'clock show. You were done by 10. Why? To get back on the floor and gamble.
1: Right, right. So in 1966, you came here to gamble full stop. You fast forward to today, destination retail, destination dining, the resident headliner model with the biggest celebrities in the world calling this home, major nightlife, major day life. And all of those innovations were really birthed here at Caesars Palace. Of course, it's pervasive throughout the market now, but all of those ideas, all of those amenities were birthed here at Caesars Palace.
0: I mean, I remember driving down the strip in my rental car in like 1976, and every marquee, there weren't that many marquees, but you had Wayne Newton at the Frontier, you had Sinatra at Caesars, you had Diana Ross at the MGM, or Sammy Davis Jr., right?
1: Right.
0: But and that was about it,
1: right?
0: Not anymore.
1: Not anymore. The biggest entertainers around the world seek out Las Vegas. The quality of entertainment here has never been better. And when you think about all these innovations that happened at Caesars Palace, what makes us so proud is that we continue to be leaders in those categories. We just didn't introduce them and fade away. The property is more attractive and has more to offer than any time in its 60-year history.
0: I mean, I go back when they did the Grand Prix here, and I was literally racing around Caesars Palace. All that road's gone.
1: Right.
0: It's been replaced by how many rooms?
1: Well, we started off with about 450 rooms. We're about 10 times that size now. So this resort has just about 4,000 guest rooms. It's one of the largest resorts in the world.
0: Right. And then how many pools?
1: We have one, two, three, four. We have six pools now. Six, actually seven now that we have Omnia Day Club.
0: Okay. And then you have a hotel within a hotel.
1: That's right, at Nobu. The first Nobu ever was here at Caesars Palace, and now they have 30, 40, 50 in the portfolio. But that started here.
0: Wow. And then, of course, the entertainment.
1: That's right. That's right. And it's never been stronger. And more to announce. If you think of Lisa from Blackpink, it would be the first Korean residency in the history of Las Vegas, and it's happening here at Caesars Palace.
0: A K-pop residency.
1: That's right.
0: Unbelievable.
1: Yeah.
0: And then, of course, there's the food. Well, I'll get to the food in a little bit because it's out of control. I mean, truly out of control.
1: Right.
0: I mean, I'm happy that I lost 40 pounds, but I'm not happy that I lost 40 pounds here.
1: Right.
0: You can't do that.
1: Right.
0: Now, where does gaming come into this now? Because gaming is no longer the main source of your revenue.
1: That's right. About 65% of our revenue now comes from non-gaming. It's the hotel business. It's the enormous food and beverage business. It's the entertainment business and the convention business. The reality is there's been the proliferation of gaming throughout the country, so there's a lot of places where you can go and gamble. It is an important part of who we are, and it's still a meaningful amount of our revenues and our EBITDA, but the reality is the other verticals are now bigger than the gaming vertical.
0: See, you said the word EBITDA, spoken like a true chief commercial officer. But the bottom line is, when people come to Las Vegas now, most of my friends are saying, oh, I can't wait to go play blackjack. They're not saying that. They're coming here, and we've seen this all around the country. In fact, we've seen it all around the world. 27% of the people who went to a music sport event last year flew there. That never used to be the case.
1: And there's nowhere better than Las Vegas, because when you, if you want to see your team...
0: Can you hold that thought for a second?
1: Yeah.
0: We're going to take a quick break. Talking to Sean McBurney. We'll be back with me, Peter Greenberg, and Sean right after this.
2: Your flight might be late, but we're right on time. Peter Greenberg Worldwide will be right back.
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0: Peter Greenberg back with you, talking to Sean McBurney, the Chief Commercial Officer here at Caesar's Palace. We were just talking about, for lack of a better description, the Taylor Swift effect, where 27% of the people who went to a sporting event or a concert last year flew there. I mean, right now, we're seeing airlines change their schedules just for those events, including sporting events where you don't even know who's going to be playing, right? Bowl games, they're adding extra flights. Home games of football teams that you don't even know if they're going to win or lose. Like, if you went to my school, Wisconsin, you know they're going to lose. But the point is, they're doing that now, and they're filling the stadiums.
1: Right, and there's nowhere better in the country to do it than Las Vegas. If you want to see your team on the road, you fly into Las Vegas, you're 15 minutes from the airport to the heart of the Strip. The venues are world-class with Allegiant Stadium, T-Mobile, the A's are building their new stadium.
0: Before we get to that, you have the Golden Knights.
1: That's right.
0: They're the toughest ticket to get in town.
1: That's right, yeah.
0: Right? I think they're the most expensive hockey ticket.
1: And the show they put on is incredible.
0: All right, so there's one.
1: Right.
0: They tore down the Tropicana. That's where the baseball stadium's going.
1: That's right. It's coming out of the ground now.
0: And that's the Oakland A's, right?
1: That's right.
0: Okay. What about the NBA? We're still waiting.
1: There's still a lot of chatter on that. And we would love to see the NBA come to Las Vegas. You know, sports in Las Vegas go together hand in glove. And when you come out here as a guest, the venues are extraordinary, but there are so many other experiences you can bolt on to that. You can have incredible dinners, incredible nightlife. You can see a concert while you're here to see your sporting team. So there's more that this city offers than any other city in the world if you're coming out here for sports.
0: Words hand in glove, and you forgot one, boxing.
1: That's right.
0: Because I go back to the days of Muhammad Ali, and a very good friend of mine, one of the all-time great sports photographers of all time, Neil Leifer. In fact, he had a gallery here
1: right
0: at Caesars. He took that famous photograph of Sonny Liston on the mat with Muhammad Ali over him, right when he knocked him out. I mean, and you still have the big boxing matches.
1: That's right. That's right.
0: Is there a slow week in Vegas now?
1: It's all relative. But if you think about the second quarter for us, we have 21,000 hotel rooms. We ran at 95% occupancy. If you look at the totality of the year, we run the totality of the year at 95% occupancy. So are there little pockets of softness? Yes, and I think this is one of the misconceptions, is that Vegas is soft and Vegas is slow. I can think of a lot of cities in the world that would love to say they run at 95% occupancy on average across 365 days.
0: Although the numbers that I saw about in 2025, about an 8% drop in visitors, that was real.
1: Yeah, there was a slight drop in visitors. We still, on average, ran 95% of our rooms were full.
0: Did you discount?
1: Yeah, you saw a little bit of softness in rate. Right. You certainly saw a little bit of softness in rate. And I think what you're seeing now is the visitation trends are reverting back to what we saw pre-COVID, where summer isn't as attractive a time. It's 120 degrees outside right now. It's understandable that the demand in the summertime
0: but John,
1: is soft.
0: It's a dry heat.
1: It is. Well, today it's actually it's a little
0: Sean,
1: humid today.
0: Sean, my oven's a dry heat, too.
1: That's right.
0: And I'm not living there.
1: That's right.
0: Okay, but I get it.
1: Yeah. So I think, you know, coming out of COVID, there was a surge of demand. Summers were very strong. And now we're seeing the visitation patterns start to reflect what we saw pre-COVID. And that's what I'd expect to see going forward.
0: One of the other things you just touched upon, you talked about nightlife, you talked about day life. That was never a high attraction here. And now, what does it cost to get a cabana at the pool?
1: Right.
0: Oh, my God. I mean, you're seeing people, I mean, I have no idea, by the way, I have no idea where they're getting the money, no clue whatsoever, but they're dropping between $5,000 and $10,000 a day just for a cabana and bar service at the pool.
1: Yeah, and I think the important additional note is they're also seeing the biggest, most famous DJs in the world. So it's not just a cabana.
0: Right.
1: It's an entertainment experience that they're going to spend the majority of the day at a pool with a cabana, with beverage service, seeing Tiesto perform. So it is certainly a different experience than if you go back 60 years and you have a little cabana by the pool. It's become immersive. And really, the entertainment is over the top.
0: And by the way, you mentioned Tiesto. He ain't 1995 either.
1: That's right.
0: I mean, these guys are commanding unreal six-figure.
1: Yeah, I mean, they are as popular and, when you think of who would go in the Coliseum, they're that level of talent now. Not that they would go in the Coliseum, but, you know, what it requires to hire them, the draws that they have. Omnia will do 4,000 people a night. The Coliseum has 4,000 seats. So, you know, the nightclubs and the day clubs are driving similar business to what these large destination residency theaters are doing.
0: It's amazing. All right, so before we take a break, I want you to think of this. You've been here how long?
1: This is my 20th anniversary.
0: So they haven't found out yet?
1: They haven't. Okay, no, I've been fooling them a long time.
0: Okay. So in the 20 years that you've been here, what's the one change? I want you to think about this before I take a break. What's the one change in Vegas you never saw coming? What's the one thing in Vegas that surprised you the most that you then had to quickly adapt to? Because, you know, Las Vegas is constantly reinventing itself. There's no doubt about that. But there's a reason for the reinvention. Somebody did not see something coming, and then guess what? It then showed up. So we'll talk about that with Sean McBurney, the Chief Commercial Officer right here at Caesars Palace, as Peter Greenberg Worldwide returns right after this.
2: Your flight might be late, but we're right on time. 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
2: Welcome back to Peter Greenberg Worldwide. 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
0: And we're back, Peter Greenberg here at Caesars Palace, celebrating its 60th anniversary, talking with Sean McBurney, the Chief Commercial Officer. Everybody goes through changes. Vegas changes by the hour. So in your 20 years here, and by the way, you started at what position?
1: I started off as a president's associate. The first real job was the casino marketing manager for the junior host team at Harrah's Las Vegas.
0: So you were trying to wrangle me to the tables.
1: I was trying very hard.
0: Yeah, right.
1: That was my job.
0: In those days, you were looking for whales.
1: That's right.
0: And you were sending the planes for them.
1: That level I wasn't, but that was certainly a tool for the bigger producers.
0: So
1: absolutely.
0: So you sent a station wagon for me.
1: That's right.
0: I'm just double checking. Okay. But from that point to now, what's the one change you never saw coming?
1: I'll focus on one. Of course, you know, nobody saw COVID coming, but we understand that well at this point. From a business trend perspective, when I started, you know, sports and gaming always had a great relationship. However, the leagues and gaming didn't want an association. The leagues didn't want an association.
0: In fact, I remember you could not even bet on UNLV here in Las Vegas.
1: And you couldn't use the word Super Bowl. You were prohibited from using the word Super Bowl. So there was a relationship that was very, very separate.
0: Although, let's be honest, the NFL trying to maintain that separation was like, Inspector... The Claude character in Casablanca shocked to finding out that gambling was going on and collecting his winnings from the night before.
1: Right, right.
0: Claude Rains. That's who it was. Yeah, right. Because the NFL, like a light switch, they partnered.
1: They partnered, and it's great for the leagues. It's great for our business, and it's great for the fan experience. In-game betting. If there's a blowout game, those games can still be really interesting. With in-game betting, and the relationship that we now have with the leagues are extraordinary.
0: So, what you're trying to tell me is there's no such thing as a garbage touchdown now?
1: that you could say that. You could say that.
0: Wow.
1: And so
0: they're betting on every play.
1: You can. There's the amount of bets that you can make are really extraordinary. And so that's something that not that I didn't see it coming, but I never would have guessed that it would happen so quickly. To think. 10 years ago or 15 years ago, we didn't have any teams. And now, effectively every major league is going to be in Las Vegas and the teams are thriving. And the relationship with the casinos are unbelievably strong. So that's something that I didn't necessarily see happening the way that it did and the speed with which it rolled out.
0: Now, you've got Allegiant Stadium here. That's where the world champion, not Raiders, play. Sorry, I had to say it. But couldn't that stadium be converted for baseball too, or no?
1: Well, whether it could or not, we're building the baseball stadium.
0: Yeah.
1: So the A's are building their own venue, and it's on the south end of the Strip.
0: It's where
1: the Tropicana used to be, and we will have, I think this is safe to say, of any city in the world, the most up-to-date venues for all the major leagues. And so when you go there, the games are great, but the venues are incredible. So we are excited by that. It's been great for Las Vegas.
0: And what that does, I would guess, and you'll tell me if I'm wrong, is that it takes your average stay and it extends it.
1: Well, it does that, and it also gives customers another reason to visit. So as you have this proliferation of gaming, you can gamble a lot of different places. This is another reason for people to want to come to Las Vegas because they can see their team on the road, and there's no better place to see it. Your team on the road than here for all the obvious reasons.
0: Okay. Stupid question. Can you actually gamble at the game?
1: Well, yeah. I mean, if you have your mobile app, you certainly can.
0: So people are doing that too?
1: That's right. That's right.
0: Wow.
1: Yeah. So it's an exciting time. What's happening in sports betting is certainly very exciting. What's happening in sports broadly is exciting. It's been a great catalyst for the city.
0: And what about F1?
1: And F1's been wonderful. You think about... The weekend before Thanksgiving, you asked,
0: was a dead week.
1: Were there any slow periods in the year? Well, there used to be. The weekend before Thanksgiving historically was one of, if not the slowest.
0: And the weekend after, too.
1: That's right. And now it's a tentpole weekend for us. And it's provided global visibility to the city of Las Vegas. There's arguably no global sport like it. More people have seen Las Vegas and been exposed to Las Vegas because of F1. It's been wonderful for the city, and they've been great partners.
0: All right, so be honest with me now, Sean. Nobody ever watches the race. They're there to be seen.
1: Come on, look at me.
0: You know I'm right.
1: It's a lot about the hospitality the experience. There's no, and which is, F1, obviously, in the United States, was not as popular as other parts of the world.
0: But I've been to Monaco for the F1. I've been to Abu Dhabi for it, and would you like to hear my impression of the race?
1: I would love.
0: I'll have another.
1: Right.
0: That's it.
1: Yeah. Yeah. Yeah, there's a lot of pomp and circumstance around it. They do a great job with hospitality, and there are certainly some diehard race fans, but there are a lot of people that are just as you described.
0: There are diehard race fans, and they are the diehards.
1: That's right.
0: Just making sure we have that distinction made.
1: Right.
0: But it's brought people to Las Vegas.
1: It has. It's been wonderful for the city, and it continues to grow every year. It gets better. It gets smoother. The logistics continue to improve. And what all the operators, everyone comes in and they bring an amazing experience, and each of the operators in Las Vegas continue to evolve our offerings. This year we'll have Martha Stewart and Gordon Ramsay and Nobu and Bobby Flay. Everyone will be out here So it's celebrity filled, and they're in the spaces, the experiences that
0: As
1: we
0: I
1: do
0: said,
1: at the
0: nobody's
1: casino.
0: Watching the race.
1: Well, there you go. That's right. That's right.
0: All right. Sean McBurney, the Chief Commercial Officer right here at Caesars Palace. Thanks so much for joining us. Thanks so much for having us. That music means we're out of time for this hour, but stick around, everybody. We got a whole lot more coming. No. I'm sorry about that. We have a lot more coming as Peter Greenberg Worldwide returns to Caesars Palace right after this.
2: That wraps up this hour of Peter Greenberg Worldwide. Have a travel question or problem? Just email us, peter@petergreenberg.com.
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22: ABC News, I'm Mike Dabusky. President Trump, on his way back from Ireland today, told reporters he's going to ease up on those tariffs on Irish whiskey from the European Union. Speaking on ABC's This Week earlier today, Democratic Minority Leader Hakeem Jeffries pushed the president to go even further.
23: We have to end the Trump tariffs because we know the Trump tariffs have increased costs on everyday Americans by thousands of dollars per year. We've got to stop this reckless and costly war of choice in Iran, which has skyrocketed gas prices to the highest levels, for instance, on Labor Day ever seen in the United States of America.
22: Gas prices sit around $4.30 a gallon on average, according to Gas Buddy. Diesel's at $6.12, a new record. That has a big impact on industries like farming and long-haul trucking.
24: I mean, I'm having a hard time surviving, I gotta be honest with you.
22: And the heavy rain and flash flooding threat is now over for much of the Northeast after 3 to 5 inches of rain fell in some parts of New Jersey. This is ABC News. In New York, President Trump's family home in Queens, where he lived until he was four, sold for $1.93 million in recent days. The buyer has not been identified. Looking ahead to tomorrow night, some of the biggest TV shows of the year will duke it out at the Emmy Awards. ABC's Melissa Adan has a preview.
25: The Pitt on HBO Max leading the pack with 25 nods, right behind Hacks with 24, Widow's Bay with 19, and Pluribus with 18.
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22: And after a 6-week run atop the box office, Spider-Man Brand New Day fell to second place this week, bested in theaters by Practical Magic 2. I'm Mike Dabusky, ABC News.
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3: A federal judge has sentenced a Southern Illinois man to 8 years in prison for 3D printing so-called ghost guns. Ukrainian-American Yaroslav Vishnevsky had his home in Benton, Illinois, raided in 2024 after his attempt to purchase Chinese-made suppressors was detected by customs officials. Vishnevsky told the court that he never sold any of the weapons he produced or collected and that they were only for personal use. However, as Capital News Illinois reports, certain weapons and weapon parts must be registered under the National Firearms Act in advance of possession. Vishnevsky reportedly intends to appeal. In other news, the Sangamon County Sheriff's Office reports that a wanted sex offender is in custody following intervention by the U.S. Marshals Service. Randall Knott of Springfield was sought by the Sheriff's Office this week for failure to register as a sex offender after law enforcement officials confirmed his whereabouts. The U.S. Marshals Great Lakes Regional Fugitive Task Force took him into custody without incident. He now awaits trial in the county jail. Visit WMAY.com for more news. I'm Stan Anders, and up next is your News Channel 20 Storm Team Forecast.
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6: Here is your updated News Channel 20 Storm Team forecast. A blend of clouds and sun this afternoon, with daytime highs approaching 81. Winds out of the north, 8 to 15 miles per hour. Mainly cloudy skies expected. Tonight, lows dip down to about 60. Daytime highs approaching 84. Tomorrow, sunshine mixed with clouds at times. I'm meteorologist Kara Foster on 97.7 and 970 WMAY, Springfield's News and Talk. Right now, it's 80 degrees.
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1: With America's number one frontline travel journalist.
0: And now, the man who travels over 400,000 miles each year, Peter Greenberg.
2: Peter Greenberg, welcome back to Peter Greenberg Worldwide for the second weekend of September 2026, a weekend of remembrance and honor as we acknowledge the 25th anniversary of 9/11. If you're just joining us, I hope you're doing that at remembering and acknowledging and having a good weekend wherever you happen to be. Let me tell you where we happen to be. Get out those maps. 36 degrees, 10 minutes north, 115 degrees, 8 minutes west. We're coming to you from Caesar's Palace in Las Vegas, Nevada, and a particularly good time to do that since they're celebrating their 60th anniversary. And it's funny because I've been coming to Caesar's Palace almost as long as that. I first came in 1971 as a very young correspondent for Newsweek, doing a story on, you guessed it, organized crime. And then doing a story on all the entertainers who performed here that I got a chance to watch. Then later on doing the interviews with movie stars like Paul Newman as he ran around, that's right, the racetrack. Caesar's Palace became the racetrack for major automobile races way before F1. And then, of course, dealing with just the explosion of development in Las Vegas and where it is today. An amazing story in and of itself. And we'll talk a little bit more about Caesar's Palace as we go on, but I also wanted to give you some updates in the news. You may have wondered, when Spirit Airlines failed back in May, where did all their passengers go? Where did all their planes go? Where did all their routes go? Well, we know where their planes went. They either went back to the leasing companies, some were actually broken up, and some were sold or released. Where did all their routes go? That's another story. First, where did all their passengers go? It might surprise you to learn that a large number of them are not flying. They chose the bus or the train. But that didn't stop competing airlines like Frontier and others from flooding the zone and going to those routes where Spirit did fly to try to gain that share of the market. JetBlue not only did that, they doubled and tripled down, making Fort Lauderdale nothing less than a super hub. And when those slots came up for LaGuardia, all those Spirit Airlines slots, guess who was the high bidder? JetBlue, a company that's got nearly $9 billion in debt, but is trying to save itself by getting more passengers in heavily trafficked markets. And what did JetBlue just do? Announced new routes from Fort Lauderdale to Baltimore, to Charlotte, to Nashville, to Detroit, to Cleveland, to Houston, to Chicago, even to Puerto Rico. Already they're flying 125 flights a day out of Fort Lauderdale. Now they're going to fly even more. We'll be watching that space. And one of the things tells me that at least initially, airfares will drop on those routes, just to be introductory in nature. We hope that's the case. Speaking of other airlines going into those markets, Frontier is one of them. They just came out with their Go Wild Pass. They do it every year. It's about $249. And on the surface, it seems to believe, or it seems to make you believe, that you can fly anywhere Frontier flies, and you don't have to pay 1 cent per flight. I know what you're thinking. What's the catch? Well, first, let me explain the one penny deal. The reason why you're paying one penny is because you have to pay something for the flight, and Frontier doesn't want to get heavily taxed by the government on a ticket. So $249 gets you that unlimited flying through the end of February of next year. But there are other charges, right? You still have to pay for bags. You still have to pay for booking. You still have to pay for a seat assignment. And there are other restrictions. You can't book 7 months in advance. You can't even book 7 days in advance. You can only book 1 day in advance because the seats that they're offering basically are last-minute availability based on no-shows or low load factors. So if your schedule is flexible, hey, you got a chance. If your schedule is not flexible, this is not for you. And even though Frontier also flies internationally, and that also applies to this pass, you can only basically book 10 days in advance. So not a lot of flexibility there. Just be aware of that. But it's a fun idea. And if your schedule is flexible, wow, you're going to have some fun. But remember, you're paying for everything else. So if you put out the averages, you're probably going to end up paying at least $100 per flight if you're checking bags and if you want a seat assignment, et cetera, et cetera, et cetera. So we'll watch that space as well. And for those of you who think that Las Vegas makes all of its money from gambling and gamblers, you might want to think again. Over the past 5 or 6 years, it's turned into a sports mecca, an entertainment mecca, and yes, a food mecca. Gambling represents only a smaller percentage of the revenues for the casinos than they've ever had before. You want a ticket to go see one of the major stars? You're talking $250. You want to go to a dinner? You're talking $250. Every named chef has made his or her mark on Las Vegas with signature restaurants, signature dishes, and the price to go with it. Think about this. 25 of the 43 master sommeliers in America are based permanently in Las Vegas. So you're going to see a major opportunity if you're a wine lover for varieties you didn't even think existed. And if you're not a wine lover and you like the club scene, keep in mind that some of the clubs here actually boast being the largest users of vodka in the world. And we're not talking little shot bottles. We're talking, you know, magnums, if you will, of vodka, if such a thing exists, with the price to go along with it. But the bottom line is, Las Vegas has come into its own. It's had a rough time. They were down about 7.5% in visitors last year. But right now, if you look at Caesar's Palace, they're fully booked. Not because they're discounting, but because people are waiting for the right moment to come and experience the city. And they've got to have a big variety of choices now. It's not just, you know, steak and ribs. It's fine dining all around. Here at Caesars, of course, you've got the legendary Nobu. Can't go wrong there. But there's another restaurant here. It's actually been here longer than anybody. It's an institution. And if you go there for dinner, don't make plans. You could be there for 3 to 3.5 hours because you're dealing with anywhere from 12 to 16 courses from the famed chef, Guy Savoie. And by the way, that's the name of the restaurant, Guy Savoie. You might want to check it out. In fact, we're going to have the guys who run that restaurant on the show to talk about how they stay alive, how they succeed, how they adapt to a changing environment. Did anybody mention GLP-1 while we're at it? But if you're looking for a true experience, remember, the restaurant scene here is not just food, it's entertainment as well. You might want to check them out as well. So when we come back, we're going to talk about that. And a little bit later in the show, a fascinating book. I'll give you the tagline, What the Mob Accidentally Taught Las Vegas About Experience, Desire, and Service. And we'll be back to Caesar's Palace right after this.
0: Your flight might be late, but we're right on time. Peter Greenberg Worldwide. We'll be right back.
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15: Once again, here's Peter Greenberg.
2: Peter Greenberg back with you as Peter Greenberg Worldwide continues. And of course, you can always reach me. You know the drill. You email me, peter@petergreenberg.com, with your name, phone number. Don't forget that phone number. Question or problem, we will solve it right here on the air as we do on every single show. My next guest, happy to have her on the show, is the editor-in-chief of Travel Weekly. Always on the forefront of what's going on, Johanna Jane Schill. How are you?
16: Good. How are you, Peter?
2: I'm okay. You know, or maybe I'm not okay because I can't keep up with the ebb and flow of what's going on in the travel industry right now, because we seem to be the ingredients of a perfect storm between Iran, between Ukraine, between Gaza, between oil prices, between the coming or insecurity or confusion about midterm elections, putting food on the table and gas in the car, and then there's travel. You know, and you know, historically, I think you might agree that in spite of all those things, travel seems to persevere. It's got an amazing resilience factor. But we have all these things happening at the same time now. What are you seeing out there?
16: Well, interestingly, we're speaking here at Las Vegas, and Virtuoso just said their bookings are up 20% this year. So that was really surprising based on all the things that you just said. What we've seen this year is travel is resilient. It's kind of amazing because all these things are happening, and it's changed things, right? I mean, Virtuoso said yesterday, for 2 years in a row, their biggest booking day was January 31st. This year, it was May 29th.
2: And that tells you everything you need to know about close-in travel booking, because there's no longer that people are not booking 8 months in advance. They're booking 2 weeks in advance.
16: Right. There's uncertainty. I mean, all of those things you mentioned create uncertainty. Uncertainty is usually not a friend to the travel industry.
2: Or the consumer.
16: But what we're hearing this year is they are still booking. They're booking closer in, as you said. They're maybe changing where they're going, but they're going to go. They're going to travel somewhere.
2: Or will they travel somewhere but spend fewer dollars and spend fewer days?
16: I guess it depends on whose guests you're talking about, right? Because if you're here at this conference, which caters to that high-end luxury traveler, they're spending more and they're staying longer. But in general, yeah, because people suddenly, you know, are feeling it at the gas pump. They're feeling it in the prices just going up in general. And so flights are higher. So, of course, they're going to have to cut back somewhere on that vacation.
2: And so, you know, when they report bookings up 20%, that's through maybe June. But between June and December, they can't tell you that bookings are up 20%, because there's, I'll give you an example. Just a couple of days ago, American Airlines sent out a note to 1,500 flight attendants saying, we have too many flight attendants, please take an unpaid leave. Whoa. What does that tell you about bookings? What did that tell you about American Airlines reducing the number of their flights? And all of a sudden, they got more planes than flight attendants, but they're not operating them. That's a significant stop.
16: Yeah, and this is, and I, that, I mean, that that's happening after in the beginning of the year, flight, you know, prices being so high because the demand was there, things, you know, may be changing. But at the same time, you know, it really also just depends on the segment of travel, right?
2: Oh, let's talk about that segment, because you cover the waterfront for everybody. Where are people going these days? Where do you see the biggest growth? Is it cruise? Is it resorts? Is it all-inclusives? Is it, you know, is it luxury trains? Or is it just, you know, all, you know, just Holiday Inn?
16: I think, you know, for the for our readers and the you know, the travel advisor client, they're seeing huge growth in cruise. And I think that that kind of speaks to some of the uncertainty you're talking about, right? Some of those people who might have gone abroad this year are saying it's too expensive to fly, are saying it's, you know.
2: So they're driving to the ports.
16: Well, or it, yes, if they can, they can drive to the ports. But it's also a much cheaper flight to fly down to Miami than it is to fly to Europe, right, to take a cruise. So we did hear some cruise lines saying they took a hit in the Mediterranean, but the Caribbean was really strong. So interestingly, Mexico had taken a hit back in February. There was some, you know, the cartel violence, and then Mexico was strong, and now the hotel companies in the last few earnings calls said Mexico business was down. So I think that people are, you know, as
2: it's a roller coaster.
16: It's a roller coaster, exactly. Then, you know, you get a news bite, you get a hit, they get over it, then the next thing comes.
2: And, you know, historically, as you lead into a midterm election, historically travel drops.
16: Right.
2: It does. And we're, what, 2 months away, more or less?
16: Yeah.
2: I mean, people are sitting on the fence.
16: Absolutely.
2: Now, what that means is there's a possibility of a buyer's market, because if you're seeing airlines like American telling their flight attendants, take an unpaid leave, and you're seeing excess capacity, that means you're going to start seeing pop-up sales. They may not last all day long. They may not be for every flight or every seat on every flight, but you're going to start seeing sales. And the thing that I'm seeing now, which is a real surprise to me, is the sudden availability of frequent flyer award redemptions at lower redemption levels that we've never seen.
16: Wow. Yeah, actually, somebody just told me they were able to get a flight from Sydney back to L.A. for 25,000 miles.
2: I want that person's phone number.
16: But they bought it like a few days before or something. I mean, it was something crazy.
2: Well, last minute, because they all of a sudden had all this excess capacity. In the industry, they were dumping it. The industry was dumping those things.
16: Yeah. But, you know, at the same time, I was just looking for flights to Turks and Caicos in December, and I was shocked at how expensive they were.
2: How much?
16: $800-something. And this is not, I'm not talking about the holiday. I'm talking about early December.
2: When, before the 15th.
16: Yeah. So I was very surprised by that. So
2: well,
16: again,
2: you know what, Johanna? That means that there's something else that we can talk about, and that is the disappearance of seasonality. We're seeing a lot of people doing things. I'm not saying they're going to go to Alaska in February or to Palm Springs in August, but I am saying that. People are starting to do that.
16: They are starting to do that. And, you know, as we heard here, fall is a new summer, right? September bookings are huge. I just heard talked to Intrepid Travel. They told me September and October are now their two biggest booking months of travel. Virtuoso said, you know, September is going to take over August this year. So we're really getting that change, as people don't want to be, you know, suffocating in the European heat waves. They're seeing the fires. They're seeing the, you know, just how hot it gets there. The traffic lights are melting. So,
2: but you know, regardless of the fires and every other event, I've always embraced the idea that September was the magic month when it came to travel.
16: It absolutely is. But, you know, as much as I'd like to travel in September, that's when my son starts school. So somebody actually, you know, said, is seasonality over? And the truth is, unfortunately, we are still connected, you know, so many people to these school calendars. So,
2: well, you got to do what my parents did with me.
16: Take you out of school?
2: They went to my teachers and said, give him an extra credit assignment. He's not going to be here next week. Now, I used to hate those extra credit assignments, but I sure loved going to a place where I wasn't standing in line.
16: Absolutely. You know, and that I think the value of that people and there are even I've heard of some school districts where the parents are asking that they change the vacation time so they're not going away with everybody else. So I think that
2: That's a school I want to go to.
16: I know. So people are pushing the change because they don't want to have to go to the same places at the same time as everybody else. And especially given the heat situation, they don't want to travel in the summer.
2: So let's talk about the same places. What are your hotspots for 2026 and 2027 that are like rising up that are not the usual suspects?
16: Well, it's Japan, which it has become a usual suspect, right? Like, I've been hearing about how hot Japan is now for the last year and a half. South Korea,
2: South Korea is booming now.
16: Yeah, and like, you know, it's what's interesting about a destination like South Korea is it's often kids pushing that, you know, because of
2: K-pop.
16: The cult K-pop. Even skincare products, like, you know.
2: Not even skincare products. I was in Korea with my wife. It was all about the skin.
16: All about skin.
2: Yeah. People were bringing empty suitcases to load up there because the prices relative to what you pay for in the United States were like a fraction.
16: Right. And so, it's really the cultural, what Korea has culturally around the world, you know, that people want to go there. They want to experience that. So destinations in Asia we're seeing become more popular. Europe is still hot, but... You know, a lot of people are also saying, because, again, they don't want to go to Europe in the summer. They're going to look at other places. And, you know, even if it's maybe in the fringe of Europe, right, like going to places more in the – well, if not this fringe, but Scandinavia, because it's cooler, is becoming hotter, right? Places like that. But also cruises. I mean, the cruise industry, especially with their expedition sailings, you can't just go to the poles. So places like the Kimberley in Australia, people are talking about a lot.
2: That's high on my list. The Western Australia, the Northwest area of the Kimberleys, relatively uncharted. It's unbelievable.
16: Exactly. So I think, you know, travel has just become something that the new thing is becoming, you know, these really interesting regions that I think 10 years ago nobody was talking about. And it's been exciting to see all those, you know, new destinations emerge.
2: Now we just have to be able to afford it.
16: Well, right, yeah.
2: There's that.
16: There's that. When you're at a conference like Virtuoso, you forget, like, these are not your everyday average travelers, right? So they're throwing around these statistics, but that's not the average American traveler.
2: Exactly. But it gives you an indication of what we're all up against.
16: Absolutely. Like, those hotel rates are based on the fact that Virtuoso clients can fill those hotels, so for the average person, they're not getting in there.
2: And by the way, they shouldn't right now, because who wants to spend $6,000 a night for one hotel room? That ain't me and that ain't you.
16: Nope.
2: Joanna, thanks so much for joining us. We'll be back with more as Peter Greenberg Worldwide returns to Caesar's Palace right here in Las Vegas right after this.
15: 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Just email Peter at peter@petergreenberg.com. 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
2: A federal judge has declined to prevent the Illinois End of Life Options for Terminally Ill Patients Act from going into effect. The new law will allow for adult patients facing terminal illness with less than 6 months to live to request an evaluation for medical assistance in dying. Northern Illinois Federal District Judge John Tharp Jr. ruled that a disability advocacy group's case against the law failed to prove the need for an injunction. Illinois' medical assistance in dying law forbids physicians from suggesting patients consider medically assisted suicide and also provides rules allowing for doctors to decline to provide such services, though it does require them to direct patients towards alternative providers. Separate challenges against the law on religious grounds are still processing. In other state news, the Illinois court system has finally published the official job posting to fill the new position of statewide public defender. The role of the statewide public defender was created in last year's legislative session to better distribute state funds to public defender's offices. Capital News Illinois reports that a 2021 study ordered by the state Supreme Court found that for years now, not a single county in Illinois has sufficient public defender resources for court caseloads. The statewide public defender's office represents the latest element of state criminal justice reform started with the 2021 Safety Act. Application deadlines for the new role will close in early October with the aim for the first statewide public defender to assume responsibilities beginning January 1st, 2027. Visit WMAY.com for more news. I'm Stan Anders, and up next is your News Channel 20 Storm Team Forecast.
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6: Here's your updated News Channel 20 Storm Team Forecast. Mainly cloudy skies expected tonight with a low of 60. Northeasterly winds, 8 to 15 miles per hour. Sunshine mixed with clouds at times. Tomorrow, highs level off around 84. Clear skies. Tomorrow night, lows dip down to about 72. Slight chance for storms Tuesday and Wednesday. I'm meteorologist Kara Foster on 97.7 and 970 WMAY, Springfield's News and Talk. Currently, it's 78 degrees.
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8: Peter Greenberg back with you from Caesar's Palace in Las Vegas. And of course, you can always reach me. You know exactly how to do that. Just email me, peter@petergreenberg.com, with your name, phone number. Don't forget that phone number. Question or problem, and we'll solve it right here on the air as we do through every show we always do. Speaking of that, let's go right out to the phones to Maple Valley, Washington. I've got Becky on the phone. Hello, Becky.
9: Hello, Peter. Nice to talk with you.
8: And likewise, what's on your mind?
9: Well, my husband and I have talked about going to Europe, specifically to Rome or to Paris and or both. And I use a wheeled walker. And all my information says that it's not advisable with a walker, especially in Rome with the cobblestone streets. And even streets in Paris as well. And I just wanted your opinions on, is it really doable or am I not getting very good information? I've tried to do some research on my own and I've just not come up with anything that was really specific enough to help us facilitate doing this bucket list trip.
8: All right. So let me start by giving you a qualified yes, but I said qualified because you're absolutely right.
9: Okay.
8: Rome was not designed for accessibility.

0: That's true.
1: It wasn't. It still isn't. However, having said that, let's talk about some real numbers here. 19% of the American public has a disability. It could be sight, could be hearing, could be, in your case, mobility. And guess what? You have wallets. You vote with your wallet. You pay. And the travel industry was slow to the game, but they're there now to help you do that. So here's what you want to do. Have you figured out a hotel you're going to stay at yet?
0: No, we hadn't even gone that far because I was more concerned about just being able to get around the cities.
1: Okay, so there's a group called SATH, S-A-T-H. It's the Society for Accessible Travel and Hospitality. They're a good resource for you to contact because they do rate neighborhoods and hotels based on accessibility levels. And let's go one step further. Let's say you find a hotel that you think is going to work. Then you call the hotel, ask to speak to the concierge, tell them your unique mobility challenge, and then I guarantee you they know somebody there who can make sure you get a chance to see Rome the right way without doing any injury to yourself.
0: And
1: that's the first one. Even more accessible would be Paris. Now, in Paris, Rome is a lot of hills too, but in Paris, they're a little bit ahead of the game. They're more ahead of the game than the Italians, and you'll have the same experience there if you follow my advice. And the bottom line is, you know, we see this happen all the time where hotels have become accessible. They've been able to do accessible rooms, accessible hallways and passageways, and yet the city hasn't stepped up to the plate. We see it with cruise ships, where they've made their cruise ship accessible, with the cabins that are accessible, with space that you can slide a wheelchair under a sink, et cetera, et cetera. But guess what? The ports haven't become accessible. And every time you do that, you have to do a workaround. And the workaround is possible depending on your level of mobility. And it is absolutely doable. It really is. But remember, you need to have those conversations directly with the service providers, meaning the hotel and the concierge, who will then lead you to the person or persons that can help you see Rome in a way that truly is meaningful to you, that's not going to have ridiculous obstacles, physical as well as anywhere else, and you'll be able to have a great time.
0: Okay, and how far ahead would you recommend us planning this? You know, if we were going to do Paris as well, and do the Louvre, I believe you have to have reservations. Is that correct?
1: Yeah, that's the easy part.
0: Okay.
1: And by the way, don't just limit yourself to the Louvre. Go to the Musée d'Orsay. I like it even better. And give yourself enough time in each city. Remember, you're talking about a bucket list, but I don't want you to walk around like you're just checking off a list. I want you to have enough time to really take it all in. So, yes, I guarantee you the Louvre is accessible. I guarantee you it is. No doubt about it. But again,
0: we're talking about like anywhere from 2 to 3 weeks is kind of what we were thinking to really get a chance to get there and, you know, be able to have some downtime before we start touring and that sort of stuff.
1: Yep. And that's exactly the kind of time you're going to need and the kind of time you're going to want. But look, before you book anything, have those conversations with the hotels and the concierge so you know exactly what you're doing, what it's going to cost. And what you can reasonably accomplish in terms of a cultural immersion in any given day.
0: Okay, is it advisable to go through a travel agency or a specific guidebook that you might recommend?
1: I heartily recommend a travel advisor on this, especially one that specializes in accessibility. Now, there are three different travel agency consortia that I like. Let me give you their names. One is called Virtuoso, one is called Travel Leaders Group, and one is called Signature Travel, and they have specialists. All of their travel advisors are specialists, either in destinations or in locations, experiences, etc. And at that point, they can get you to the right travel advisor who knows Paris from an accessibility point of view, or they'll know Rome for an accessibility point of view, and go right to them, okay?
0: That sounds great.
1: You got it, Becky. Listen, have a great trip. You deserve it.
0: Thank you very much for your time and what you do. Appreciate it very much.
1: Anytime, Becky. We appreciate you too.
0: Thank you.
1: And we'll be back with more from Caesar's Palace, which, by the way, is accessible right after this.
2: Your flight might be late, but we're right on time. 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
1: Peter Greenberg back with you as Peter Greenberg Worldwide continues from Caesar's Palace right here in Las Vegas. Of course, you know you can always reach me. Just email me, peter@petergreenberg.com with your name, phone number. Don't forget that phone number. Question or problem, we will solve it right here on the air. Now, I've been coming to Caesar's Palace, as you've heard earlier in the show, for almost its entire existence. I remember coming here actually in 1971 when I was a correspondent for Newsweek. It was a completely different experience than it is today, but it was still the iconic place that it is today. And one of the things I noticed back then, which you certainly notice the difference now, is back then there was no emphasis on food. It was get you out of the room, get you down to the casino, and that was about it. They had entertainment. It was a dinner show, 8 o'clock, in a red banquette seat with prime rib and a couple of cocktails, and that was it. And there were a couple of independent restaurants on the strip that were mediocre, and that was it. Well, of course, as anybody in Las Vegas knows, in the last 25 years, at least, all that has changed. It is one of the food capitals of the world. And joining me now is the general manager of a restaurant that wins the Longevity Award. I mean, it's been open for 20 years in Las Vegas. There's a lot to be said for that. And it's one of the signature restaurants on the entire city. The name of the restaurant is Guy Savoy, and the general manager is Alain Alpower. Vegas here.
13: I'm excellent. And yourself?
1: I'm good. I mean, it is something to say. I mean, Las Vegas has been known as the home now of, you know, the 23 of the top 45 sommeliers. You know that. We know it's all the celebrity chefs. You can't be a celebrity chef unless you have a, some kind of an establishment here. But your restaurant is different because you almost started before all the celebrity chefs arrived. You were one of the first to be anointed, if you will, here. And in terms of longevity, you're still here, which is amazing.
13: Yes, we're still here after 20 years. And we just renewed the contract for another 5 years. So the minimum will be 25 years.
1: You'll still hold the record.
13: We'll go from there.
1: You'll still hold the record. But as a dining experience, mm-hmm. I mean, you're about as far away from fast food as you can get.
13: Oh, yes.
1: If you're going to go to dinner at Guy Savoy, you're going to be there 3 hours.
13: Oh, yes.
1: I mean, and you want to pace yourself. This is not, you know, appetizer, entree, dessert time.
13: No, it's
1: not even close, right?
13: It's not, yeah.
1: In 25 years, you'll be at 25 years, but in 20 years, I mean, has the menu changed dramatically?
13: Yes, we change the menu every season. We try to do what Paris does, to be, you know, respectful to the name and the kitchen.
1: Because that's where it started.
13: It is, absolutely. But we have to adapt a little bit, because American people ask... I'll give you an example. When I took over the restaurant, I called Guy Savoy and I'm like, I would like to do a couple of changes. He said, what do you mean? I'm like, I would like to put beef on the menu. And he said, we don't have beef in Paris. I'm like, I know that, but American people love beef and we need to put a beef on the menu.
1: And he agreed.
13: So he agreed. Yeah, he agreed. So we did a couple of changes just because the demand is kind of different than in Paris. You know, people go in Paris and they know what they're going to get. When you come over here, we try to play a little bit around with the menu.
1: I should tell you, you mentioned beef. I have not eaten meat since 2008.
13: Okay.
1: Except once a year I cheat. And where do I go? I go to Paris.
13: You do.
1: And there's a small little restaurant right off the Champs-Élysées called Lahid. Mm-hmm. It's only maybe 10 tables, Asian chef, and you're going to laugh. If you're going to go down with meat, you'll go down in flames. So I have, my wife thinks I'm nuts. I order his pan-seared foie gras. That's my cheat once a year. I'll do it again this year.
13: Okay.
1: I never fail. I never fail. Except last year I went and they were out. I was crying.
13: Oh.
1: Because that was on 1 year cheating. But no, so you have beef on the menu.
13: Yes, we do.
1: But it's more than just a menu. How big is that menu?
13: Well, we got two menus and we got a la carte. A la carte for people, you know, they just want to come and they have a show to go to. The limited by time, and people who have all the time in the world, we have two menus. One is a 6-courses menu, and the other one is, I would say, 14, because we get a couple of surprises.
1: Wait a minute. The small menu is 6 courses.
13: Yes.
1: So basically, you have to go into training. You have to go into training before you go to your... Seriously.
13: Yes.
1: I am not having lunch today.
13: Uh-huh.
1: There's no way. Ain't going to happen, right? Anytime I come to your restaurant, I'm basically fasting
13: mm-hmm.
1: because I know... I mean, it reminds me...
13: A lot of people do, actually.
1: I know they do because they want the experience.
13: Mm-hmm.
1: There's a restaurant in the south of France. Actually, it's not in the south of France. It's in Lake Annecy,
13: okay.
1: In Talloire, called L'Auberge du Père Bise. I'm sure you
13: yes,
1: know it.
13: Yes.
1: And their cheese board is the size of a conference room table, right? So no breakfast, no lunch, get your reservations in early, and be prepared for a 3.5-hour experience.
13: Yeah.
1: And
13: yeah.
1: That's what you do there.
13: Yes, absolutely.
1: So the smallest you can get away with is 6 courses.
13: No, you can eat a la carte if you want. You can have an appetizer, a course, and a dessert if you wish. You know.
1: In the restaurant business, and we'll talk about this when we come back, it's not just about the menu. It's about the storytelling.
13: It is.
1: It's about every dish has a story.
13: Every dish
1: has a basic evolution
13: mm-hmm.
1: that you want to share with the guests. And I want to talk about that when we come back. Talking to Alain Alp, the general manager of a restaurant you have to check out in its 20th year right here in Las Vegas, Restaurant Guy Savoy, when we come back to Caesar's Palace right after this.
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14: Welcome back to Peter Greenberg Worldwide. 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
1: Peter Greenberg here, back with Alain Alp, the general manager of Restaurant Guy Savoy here at Caesar's Palace. Menus have been, and this is restaurant-wide, it's not just your restaurant, but chefs are getting a little more creative in terms of storytelling, in terms of telling you the genesis of a dish, as opposed to just beef Wellington or,
13: yes, yeah,
1: you know. And so is there, and when you deliver this to the guests, when they're picking that item on the menu, or I should say items, right?
13: Mm-hmm.
1: I mean, we could do 14 courses too. Is there an item on the menu that it has the best story?
13: I will say the artichoke and black truffle soup.
1: The artichoke and black truffle soup.
13: And black truffle soup actually is the reason that we are in Caesar's Palace, because one of the CEO went to Paris, fall in love with the artichoke soup, and he said, you know what, we're building a new tower. There is room for a restaurant. I want you to come to Las Vegas.
1: So they built the entire restaurant over artichoke soup?
13: Absolutely.
1: Wow.
13: Yeah.
1: And it's still on the menu?
13: It's still on the menu.
1: You can't take it off.
13: Absolutely not. No, it will be on any menu that we create. You have to be there and a la carte too.
1: It always amazes me that in Paris, mm-hmm, at the Prince de Gaulle, which is right down the street from the D'Orsay, they had the best lobster sandwich ever invented, right? And then they changed, and it was their signature item, like your artichoke soup, mm-hmm, right? New chef comes in, takes it off the menu, restaurant empty.
13: I believe you.
1: Because people came for that.
13: Absolutely. Absolutely, and the story behind it, beside the story I just told you, Guy Savoy wanted to mix humble vegetable like artichoke, you know, and make something luxurious with it. So we add the black truffle to the soup, and then we give the soup with little brioche, toasted a mushroom brioche, and we top it with truffle butter. And because in France...
1: I'm feeling a theme here.
13: And because in France, you know, the kids after school around 4 o'clock, they get usually a little brioche, a little croissant, you know, as a little snack. So for him, it was this youth, in you know, playing in this soup too, the little brioche.
1: And that becomes another signature item.
13: Mm-hmm.
1: They know to order it.
13: Absolutely.
1: One of the things I'm noticing, at least in this country, and let me know if you agree, is we're now dealing with the Ozempic mentality. We're dealing with everybody on GLP-1. The latest survey, this is a staggering statistic, that 20% of U.S. households has at least one member that's on a GLP-1 drug. That's unbelievable. And so when you go to restaurants that I see now, not just in Las Vegas, but anywhere in the United States, the biggest item that they don't have on the menu are the boxes to take away because people can't finish,
13: yeah.
1: Or they don't want to finish, or they're splitting dishes. But everybody's getting stuff to go because they're eating so much less. How do you do a 14-course dinner in the Ozempic world?
13: Well, it's small portion.
1: Yeah.
13: well, we've got 2-go boxes ready in case.
1: But you know what I'm saying.
13: I know what you mean.
1: It's you do have to pace yourself.
13: Yes.
1: Is there one item? Now, you talk about the item that's your signature dish,
13: mm-hmm.
1: right? Is there one item that you put on your menu that you thought, everybody's going to love this?
13: Yes.
1: But it tanked. And conversely, is there an item you went, do I really have to put this on the menu and everybody can't get enough of it?
13: Well, like I told you before, when I called Guy Savoy to make a couple of changes, I wanted to do a surf and turf on the menu, which in France, nobody knows what that
1: surf
13: is.
1: Surf and turf?
13: But I'm like, yeah, because people were asking for it. A lot of people.
1: Wait, excuse me.
13: Yes.
1: Le surf and le turf.
13: Yeah. So I went to the chef. I'm like, listen, I know it's not very French, this, but people are asking for it all the time. Let's do something exceptional. You know, you take the lobster from Maine, the best lobster. You take the Wagyu beef, great A5 from Japan. Make a sauce. You know, we're gonna work on the sauce to match the fish and the meat. We're going to make some... We'll work on the vegetables. And this, the surf and turf, we call that the sea land, just to make it a little more Frenchy. I've been...
1: I like sea land better,
13: right?
1: By the way.
13: Yeah. And it's been selling like crazy. That actually we put on a tasting menu.
1: Amazing.
13: Yeah.
1: Who knew?
13: Like I told you before, you know, I mean, you have to listen to the customer, what they expect, what they want, and even if it's not really what you used to do, why not doing it and try to elevate the dish?
1: Now, please don't tell me you have a grilled cheese sandwich on the menu.
13: No, we don't.
1: Okay, good. No. I'm just double checking.
13: I've got a lot of cheese, but no, not grilled cheese.
1: How many different cheeses in the kitchen?
13: Right now, we got 12.
1: Wow.
13: Yeah.
1: To me, the creamier, the stinkier the cheese, count me in.
13: I've got it.
1: You got it? What
13: yes.
1: is it?
13: Époisse.
1: Ah. Is that the one that comes in a little ceramic bowl?
13: No, it's the one that comes in a box. It's a cheese from Burgundy.
1: Because I was thinking of Saint Marzan.
13: Okay. No, yeah. That's not the one.
1: Yeah.
13: And they put some more de Provence on top, you know, like aquavita. So it's a very strong taste.
1: You know when it's coming.
13: Oh, yeah. You can smell it before it comes.
1: But it's all part of the deal.
13: It is.
1: If there's one thing that would define the Las Vegas food scene for you, what would it be?
13: For me, the best destination.
1: Because?
13: Because of so many good restaurants, and I'm talking about Chinese restaurant, Japanese restaurant, Italian, French. I mean, there is for every taste right now.
1: And you have to look hard and long to find a bad restaurant.
13: Mm-hmm, that's true.
1: That's true.
13: I think there is more than 4,500 restaurants in Vegas.
1: Different. It's crazy. Unbelievable.
13: It is crazy.
1: But remember, go into training, no breakfast, no lunch, and then go to dinner at Guy Savoy.
13: Yes.
1: Alain Alp, the general manager of that restaurant, now celebrating 20 years as Caesars celebrates 60. We'll be back. That music means we're out of time for this hour. Stick around, everybody. A whole lot more coming from Caesars Palace as Peter Greenberg Worldwide continues right after this.
18: That wraps up this hour of Peter Greenberg Worldwide. Have a travel question or problem? Just email us, peter@petergreenberg.com.
0: If you love St. Paddy's Day as much as the folks at Darcy's Pint do, join them for the Halfway to St. Paddy's Day celebration. 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
22: ABC News, I'm Mike Dabusky. President Trump is on his way back to the U.S. right now after visiting Ireland this weekend, meeting with leaders there, and announcing he's lifting a tariff on Irish whiskey. It comes as the president faces new criticism for suggesting he would like to see a unified Ireland.
23: Under the Good Friday Agreement, Northern Ireland remains part of the UK, unless voters there and in the Republic of Ireland choose unification. In Dublin, thousands protested President Trump's visit, with some criticizing his comments. Trump's words are also drawing sharp criticism from pro-British unionist leaders in Northern Ireland, who say its future must be decided by the people who live there.
22: ABC's Michelle Franzen. Diesel prices in the U.S. now sit at $6.12 a gallon, according to Gas Buddy. Regular gas is now well over $4 on average. In the Middle East, oil shipments remain tied up amid increased tensions this weekend between the Houthis and Saudi Arabia. This is ABC News. A Republican candidate for Wisconsin governor is recovering today after a plane crash this weekend. ABC's Chuck Sievertson.
24: The small plane lost power while heading to Wausau downtown airport Saturday night, and they made an emergency water landing in Lake Wausau, writes Wisconsin Congressman Tom Tiffany on social media. He says the plane started to sink. They swam to shallow water, and first responders in a boat rescued them. Tiffany expresses deepest gratitude to the pilot, the Wausau Fire Department, and all the first responders. He adds, an experience like this reminds you just how precious life is. Chuck Sievertson, ABC News.
22: Speaking of planes, Ryanair is now under new scrutiny after a passenger claimed to have been nearly sucked out of a window on a recent flight. Michael O'Leary, the CEO of that airline, now says that man wasn't partially sucked out of the window. And the CDC says it was not notified of the latest measles death in Pennsylvania, which claimed the life of a 40-year-old unvaccinated woman. Mike Dabusky, ABC News.
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26: A federal judge has sentenced a Southern Illinois man to 8 years in prison for 3D printing so-called ghost guns. Ukrainian-American Yaroslav Vishnevsky had his home in Benton, Illinois raided in 2024 after his attempt to purchase Chinese-made suppressors was detected by customs officials. Vishnevsky told the court that he never sold any of the weapons he produced or collected and that they were only for personal use. However, as Capital News Illinois reports, certain weapons and weapon parts must be registered under the National Firearms Act in advance of possession. Vishnevsky reportedly intends to appeal. In other news, the Sangamon County Sheriff's Office reports that a wanted sex offender is in custody following intervention by the U.S. Marshals Service. Randall Knott of Springfield was sought by the Sheriff's Office this week for failure to register as a sex offender after law enforcement officials confirmed his whereabouts. The U.S. Marshals Great Lakes Regional Fugitive Task Force took him into custody without incident. He now awaits trial in the county jail. Visit WMAY.com for more news. I'm Stan Anders, and up next is your News Channel 20 Storm Team Forecast.
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5: Here's your updated News Channel 20 Storm Team forecast. Mainly cloudy skies expected tonight with a low of 60. Northeasterly winds, 8 to 15 miles per hour. Sunshine mixed with clouds at times. Tomorrow, highs level off around 84. Clear skies. Tomorrow night, lows dip down to about 72. Slight chance for storms Tuesday and Wednesday. I'm meteorologist Carol Foster on 97.7 and 970 WMAY, Springfield's News and Talk. Currently, it's 78 degrees.
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2: Welcome back to Peter Greenberg Worldwide. It's Peter Greenberg here with you as we continue the show. If you're just joining us, I hope you're having a great weekend wherever you happen to be. Where we happen to be means get out those maps, boys and girls. 36 degrees, 10 minutes north, 115 degrees, 8 minutes west. We're in Las Vegas, Nevada at Caesar's Palace. And of course, you can always reach me, Peter at PeterGreenberg.com with your name, phone number, question or problem. We'll solve it right here on the air. As you go around the world, if you're lucky, you get to either bump into or follow or continue your relationship with some of the great chefs of the world. My next guest is one of those chefs. He trained in Nice, but he's actually been here in Las Vegas for the last 15 years, more or less. Am I right?
3: Yes, absolutely.
2: Okay, absolutely. A great background, great repertoire. And his name is Nicholas Castagnoli. He's the executive chef of Restaurant Guy Savoy here at Caesar's Palace. I guess the question is, you were classically trained.
3: Yes, I started in France, Lycée Paul Augier in Nice. For 2 years, I did my apprenticeship, and I was at Le Malartini in Saint-Paul-de-Vence, and then went to Méribel, worked in Méribel for a year, came back. I work also at the Belle Rive in Jean-les-Pins, and end up in U.S., in Las Vegas.
2: So your very first job in the United States was Las Vegas?
3: It was,
2: That must have been quite a culture shock.
3: Yes, absolutely. I started in Marché Bacchus, it was a little bit ago. Marché Bacchus, I work at Lavo. Went back to France for 2 years to train more, to learn more.
2: What did you want to learn?
3: The techniques, there's a lot of techniques here, but French techniques, and I work with Alain Lorca for 2 years, and made my way back to Las Vegas, started Restaurant Guy Savoy.
2: So not to simplify things, but my definition of French techniques is butter followed by more butter.
3: It could be a
2: thing,
3: yes.
2: Come on.
3: I mean, we're in Nice. Yeah. You've been to Nice?
2: Yeah, I have.
3: Then you know that butter is one thing, but we use a lot of olive oil. So it's...
2: You're evolving.
3: A little bit. A little bit. But no, we here at Restaurant Guy Savoy, we do use a lot of butter. That's Monsieur Savoy.
2: Wait. Here's my question, though. Where's the best butter from? I think Normandy.
3: Yeah.
2: You agree?
3: Yes.
2: Okay, so that's one. The best oysters, Brittany?
3: Yes.
2: So how am I doing, okay?
3: Best oysters, Brittany, in France, West Coast, in U.S., Washington. Yeah.
2: State of Washington.
3: Yeah, State of Washington.
2: And then in the Pacific, New Zealand, the rock oysters there.
3: They're good.
2: Oh, yeah.
3: Seafood is great in New Zealand.
2: It's the best.
3: Everything they have, it's really good. And it's closer from us, in a way. We get some product from New Zealand. We get our salmon from New Zealand. There's some in Alaska.
2: Wild caught?
3: Yeah, yes.
2: You know, it's amazing. I love salmon. I live for salmon. But my problem is most restaurants don't tell you where the salmon comes from. Most, I want wild caught. I don't want farm-raised, and yet you have no idea, right?
3: That's not mentioned. They have really good farm-raised salmon. It's just you never know where it's come from. But our fish at Restaurant Guy Savoy, salmon's from New Zealand and the rest. We get it from Mediterranean, or France, and Atlantic France. So line-caught, bass, and then we get Rouget from Mediterranean. The turbo also wild as well from Atlantic. So we pick from everywhere.
2: So now you can't do a French meal without a great baguette.
3: You're absolutely right. Yes.
2: And are you baking everything in house?
3: We actually do not make everything in house. We get it fresh every day right before service. We got beautiful baguettes. We have a bread cart that has 15 different type of bread. Yeah, olive
2: do you,
3: bread.
2: Do you have a stretcher to take me out after I have the 14
3: Absolutely.
2: Courses? Okay, I just want to make sure.
3: Yes. We get it from a company that make the bread just for us. It's a special...
2: Based on your recipe?
3: Yes.
2: So what makes your bread different?
3: The flour they use, that's a big part. The way they cook it, the way proof, the starter, all of those.
2: And the butter.
3: And we do have a...
2: I had to say it.
3: Yes, we do have a large amount of butter that comes as long as the bread cart. And the butter is from Normandy.
2: See? Normandy. Yes. The best, yeah. I'm telling you. Now, coming in second would be Ireland. I love Irish butter. Mm. But Normandy takes the cake, yeah. Literally. Okay, so now we have that. What about dessert?
3: Dessert? We have a dessert cart. You should come and maybe after
2: comes.
3: You get the bread and the dessert
2: here
3: cart.
2: Here it comes.
3: We have the classic, the dessert cart. We have the classic from Monsieur Savoie. They have in Paris, like clafouti, flan, riolet, all those pâtes de fruits, the little bonbon, chocolate, all of those. Dessert is my favorite. It might be yours too.
2: I'm afraid it is. But at a 14-course dinner, I may never get to dessert.
3: That's the problem. And you know what's the problem as well? The bread. We're talking about the bread. We get our guests get the bread cart and the butter, and they see all that, and then they start eating it, and then they get full, and then you don't have room for dessert. And that's the thing.
2: So you gotta strategize.
3: We make sure to tell them, I mean, the front of the house, make sure to tell them, like, hey, don't go too heavy on the bread, but it's so good.
2: And how many different breads do you have on that cart?
3: 15.
2: How are you not going to go heavy on the bread?
3: Just do a little piece at a time.
2: Yeah. Yeah, but when you have the bread, then you have the butter.
3: And then you need to save some bread because all the dishes, you
2: the
3: get
2: sauce.
3: A sauce. Yes,
2: sauce.
3: Yes, the sauce, so you have to sauce with the bread, yeah.
2: So basically what you're telling me is you have a very dangerous menu.
3: Yeah.
2: Do you have a favorite dish?
3: Favorite dish? The soup, the artichoke and black truffle soup. Yep. It's a signature dish.
2: I knew it.
3: And you have the brioche that comes along with truffle butter. So, yeah. You can't have the soup without the brioche.
2: Okay. So here you are in Vegas. You've been here, 15 years? More or less?
3: Yes, more, yeah.
2: Okay. Where do you go eat?
3: I go eat everywhere. I mean, I try to not go too much on the strip, except when new restaurant open. I love to try it. Off the strip, I go to like Spring Mountain. You have all those Asian restaurants.
2: That's what I do, right? Off the strip. And there's always a line, but you wait because when you get in there, it's great. It's not on the strip. All the Asian restaurants out there are unbelievable.
3: It goes to Korean barbecue or like
2: Thai.
3: Vietnamese food, Espartage as well, Spore and Wolf. I love to dine there. There's so many good places off the strip as well.
2: And what's the one thing they don't have out there? Butter.
3: Yes.
2: You have to take a break. Even you have to take a break.
3: Absolutely.
2: I love it. So bottom line is, even you have to get out every once in a while.
3: Yeah.
2: And by the way, this is radio, but... You don't weigh anything.
3: I do eat a lot of bread and butter all night. I do and try all the food.
2: Okay, on behalf of all the rest of us, we hate you. That's it. Goodbye. Chef Nicholas Costaglioli, the executive chef right here at Restaurant Cucibois at Caesar's Palace. Thanks so much, and just leave a little butter for me.
3: Thank you very much.
2: And we'll be back with more from Caesar's Palace right after this.
4: Your flight might be late, but we're right on time. Peter Greenberg Worldwide will be right back.
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2: Peter Greenberg back with you as Peter Greenberg Worldwide continues from Caesars Palace in Las Vegas. Of course, you know the drill. You can always find me easily. Just email me, peter at petergreenberg.com with your name, phone number, question or problem. We will solve it right here on the air. The other day, I came across a pretty wild statistic, which turned out to be true. And I'm going to share it with you because it bears sharing, considering our lifestyles these days, our travel schedule, our family life, just everything is sort of like surrounding us with this. According to the latest research, in 20% of U.S. households, there's at least one person on a GLP-1 medication. Think about that. Think about the revolutionary aspect of what we're talking about here in terms of weight loss, in terms of changing lifestyle, work style, eating style, exercise style, and of course, just general lifestyle when it comes to travel. Well, the perfect person to know about this and the author of a great new book coming out momentarily, called Your GLP-1 Game Plan. And by the way, this isn't a little pamphlet. This is a serious book. What Your Doctor Didn't Tell You About How to Eat, Move, and Thrive on Weight Loss Medication. There's a title for you, but it's worth it. Her name, Heidi Skolnick. Hello, Heidi.
16: Hello, Peter Greenberg.
2: Listen, I got to tell you something.
16: Thank you for having me.
2: Yeah, listen, I've known you for a lot of years. You've been on the staff of the Women's Sports Medicine Center for over 20 years. And nutrition and conditioning is a big part of your life. But when I first met you, you were doing, you know, consulting for, you know, major sporting teams and athletes and people whose lives depended just on conditioning. We're in a brave new world now, aren't we?
16: Yeah, I mean, these medications are pretty tremendous. And although people are focusing so much on weight, the truth is they affect many different systems in the body. They help reduce the risk of stroke and other cardiovascular issues, metabolic liver disease, type 2 diabetes, chronic kidney disease. Anyway, the list is pretty long. So it can be life transforming for many people.
2: Yeah, and it's more than just the weight loss. It's a change of lifestyle. Every chef that I know, every restaurateur is lamenting the idea that people are eating less, they're ordering less, they're consuming less alcohol. The biggest item on the restaurants these days are goodie bags to take home because people aren't finishing their meals.
16: No, it really, you're right. It's really transforming resort and restaurant menus. And everything from every restaurant and even what supermarkets are offering and takeout, all of it.
2: I can tell you this. You remember the phrase I learned as a young boy, your eyes are bigger than your stomach? Boy, ain't that the case now. My goodness. I mean, it's changed the way people travel. It's changed the way, not just how much they eat, but when they eat, where they eat, and where they don't eat. It's also changing the whole snack regime, hasn't it?
16: Yeah, and I think, you know, the idea about travel is really interesting, especially when we're looking at, you know, food destination travel and activity travel. I mean, it really opens up a world where more people will be able to probably engage in more activities because they can move better as well.
2: You know,
16: and so it's kind of exciting, but it is a shift in focus.
2: It is. I mean, here I am in Las Vegas where you have every major celebrity chef you can imagine, all in competition to outdo one another with amazing, you know, memorable food. And you find yourself with people going to dinner going, I'll just have an appetizer. You know, that's it. Or a small salad. And they're not just saying it because they want to say it. They're saying it because they really can't eat anymore. They're full.
16: Right. Yeah. I think that we're going to see a lot of innovation there, right? I think those same chefs are going to come up with really enticing options that will be a little bit more protein and fiber focused, still taste delicious, but geared toward maybe a new flavor profile and preference profile. And right, the portions may be smaller or more accommodating, but I don't think that fine dining is going anywhere, right? It's just going to be up to the innovation of these fabulous chefs to adjust their menus, and they're already doing it. And the same thing with alcohol, right? We see that with alcohol, that's a hard one because that's a hit to the bottom line. But we're also seeing some really innovative mocktails that aren't just, you know, cranberry juice with a seltzer, but sort of these sophisticated flavor profiles so that people can enjoy something without it being alcohol, without having any alcohol.
2: And here in Las Vegas, we're seeing all the menus now adapting to a completely separate mocktail menu. I'll tell you what hasn't adapted, and maybe it should never adapt. You ready? Here it comes. The oxymoron of the year, airline food.
16: Well, we'll see. I mean, I don't know that they're known for big portions. And I don't think people are, I mean, you tell me, are they choosing their airline based on the food?
2: I certainly hope not. I mean, that would be really disturbing.
16: Yeah.
2: I'm not just talking about the portions, Heidi. I'm talking about what they're putting on the tray.
16: Yeah. And I think that is true. One is, you know, for people who are traveling and really thinking about, are they flying? Are they driving? Some of the things they really do need to think about is, first of all, how are they going to bring their medication? Which medication do they have and how are they going to bring it? So do they need to be sure that it's going to stay in a cool environment? Do they need to bring it wrapped and then a little separated in with ice pack where they're carrying it with them onto the plane, make sure that security knows. If they're traveling internationally, it might make sense to just bring their prescription so it's very clear. You know, if they're driving, making sure that they keep that in the car, not in the trunk, and so that the temperature is stable. So it even starts with some of those logistics of travel. You know, if they're traveling to a different time zone, making sure that they recognize when to take their medication, if they're traveling for a length of time. And they don't have to be strict and rigid to the exact same time they did wherever they're coming from, but on the same day and following the same protocol. Like, do they need to wait and have it with water and then wait a little bit before they eat, whatever, like that. So there are some very logistical things to think about.
2: And then, of course, if you're going on a road trip, I used to basically gauge my road trip based on every time you pulled over for gas. What did I do? I just didn't sit there with the gas. I ran out of the car and got Doritos. Or I ran out of the car and got Pringles. Or I went out of the car and I got an ice cream.
16: Yeah.
2: Now I'm not getting out of the car. I have no reason to get out of the car except to fill the gas.
16: To stretch your legs.
2: Yeah.
16: To stretch your legs. Get into an exercise snack.
2: I think
16: people...
2: And that brings up the next item up for bids here on The Price is Right, because, you can't just, and I'm not speaking as a doctor here, so you tell me if I'm right, but you can't just go on a GLP-1 medication and think that's going to do the trick. You got to make sure you don't lose muscle, and you got to make sure that you keep toned, and that means you have to exercise.
16: Yeah. So, I mean, I think, again, if we're going to stick to, like, to specifics, like what are the issues with travel or just in general, for sure, you know, we care about weight itself is not what makes you healthy, right? It's your metabolic health and maintaining muscle as you lose weight. The medication doesn't harm your muscles. It's the rapid weight loss that could be just any way you were to do it. If you had rapid weight loss, that would diminish your muscle. And so, yeah, you really want to be sure that you're doing some resistance training, even, you know, important at any age, more important as we get older, because it just is harder to maintain our muscle. So doing some resistance training. And then as it relates to the food piece, you do still want to snack. In fact, part of the challenge is that our gastric emptying slows down. That helps make us feel full. Depending on which medication you're on, there may be a receptor in your brain that's being affected, that's diminishing. We just talked about alcohol, also thirst, and your desire for certain foods. And so, but you still need to eat. You know, it's not just about weight, it's about nourishment. So it does mean you have to start really paying more attention to nutrient richness of food. And you want food that isn't going to really fill you up too much, but still give you the nutrition you need. And so many people can't eat too large a meal, and so snacks become even more important. And so having some protein fiber snacks, whether that's like, you know, a cheese stick and an apple, a hard-boiled egg, and an orange, you could get, beef sticks when you're on the road, or dried edamame, or, you know, there are things that you can either bring with you, pack with you, or even at the stock that you can get, because you don't want to go too long without eating. You want to make sure you're getting in your nutrition and that you don't go hypoglycemic either.
2: And of course, the one byproduct of all this is the airlines now reporting that their planes, because of GLP-1 and the passengers taking them, are about 1% less heavy. They're saving money on fuel.
16: That is unbelievable, from an impact.
2: It is, but here's the question. Are they passing the savings down to us? Of course not. Heidi Skolnick, the author of Your GLP-1 Game Plan, What Your Doctor Didn't Tell You About How to Eat, Move, and Thrive on Weight Loss Medication, not to mention How to Travel. Book's coming out in about 10 days. Check it out. Heidi, thanks for joining us, and we'll be back with more with your calls and your emails when we return to Caesar's Palace right after this.
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0: Of state criminal justice reform started with the 2021 Safety Act. Application deadlines for the new role will close in early October with the aim for the first statewide public defender to assume responsibilities beginning January 1st, 2027. 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I'm Stan Anders, and up next is your News Channel 20 Storm Team Forecast.
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2: Here's your updated News Channel 20 Storm Team forecast. Mainly cloudy skies expected tonight with a low of 60. Northeasterly winds 8 to 15 miles per hour. Sunshine mixed with clouds at times. Tomorrow, highs level off around 84. Clear skies. Tomorrow night, lows dip down to about 72. Slight chance for storms Tuesday and Wednesday. I'm meteorologist Kara Foster on 97.7 and 970 WMAY, Springfield's News and Talk. Right now, it's 72 degrees.
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5: Welcome back, Ben Ferguson Show. It's nice to have you with us. And if you just joined us, we are chatting right now about the midterms and the incredible convention, as well as a lot that happened this week with a guy by the name of Tallarico, James Tallarico, trying to get rid of everything he said in his past. Here is more Senator Cruz and I breaking that down. Senator, I want to go back into what was a very interesting week politically for the Democratic Party, and specifically the big race in Texas. James Tallarico decided, I'm going to do a bunch of interviews and rewrite history and basically say, hey, my past was just entertainment or pathological lying. It's not actually what I believe now. And everything that's become controversial, we're just going to make it all disappear overnight. It was hysterical to watch him try to backtrack. And I hope it's not working with the voters at all.
6: Well, let's talk for a minute about the state of the Texas Senate race. All of the polling that has come out shows it basically tied. It is a 1 or 2 point race. It is exceptionally close. But what it also shows, it is a real difference in when you look at political polling. One of the important measures is what's called fave unfave. And that is a comparison of when you ask people, do you have a favorable impression of Ben Ferguson or an unfavorable impression? And you get a number, fave, unfave, and you obviously want higher faves than unfaves. Well, the current polling shows Ken Paxton with a fave, unfave of minus 15. That means 15, the number of people saying they have an unfavorable view of him are 15 points higher than the number of people saying they have a favorable view of him. That is not ideal. James Tallarico right now has a fave on fave of plus 9. So that means the delta, the difference between minus 15 and plus 9, is 24 points. That's a problem. That is why this

0: race is tied right now. Now, here's the good news. Most of the voters of Texas don't actually know James Tallarico's record right now. Look, Ken Paxton went through a brutal primary. He had $200 million of attack ads run against him. It was the single most expensive Senate primary in American history. Turns out $200 million of attack ads leaves a mark. It does some damage. And so those hits, there's a reason that that Ken's numbers are upside down, because $200 million of attack ads have done some damage. In contrast, Tallarico went through basically a cakewalk of a primary. His opponent, Jasmine Crockett, had very little money, and she didn't have the money to really hit it. And so for 3 months, James Tallarico has been alone on the airwaves, running just positive ads about what a sweet, wonderful guy he is. And so his numbers reflect that. Also good news is the polling is quite clear that when the voters hear his record, they don't like it. The voters of Texas do not agree with his radical left-wing record. And so that means for the next 2 months, the job of Ken Paxton, the job of Republicans, is to tell the voters of Texas Tallarico's record and Paxton's record. And I will say there's a broader phenomenon. This is true in the Texas race, but it's true in races across the country. Conservatives win when we effectively articulate what it is we believe. There's a reason for that. I think most voters in Texas, and I also think most voters across the country, are center-right. They believe in common-sense conservative ideas. So if you articulate effectively common-sense conservative ideas as a candidate, that is a winning message. The inverse is true as well. Liberals win when they effectively obfuscate their views and obfuscate their record. So Ken Paxton's entire objective is communicate his record and communicate Tallarico's record. Tallarico's entire objective is hide, mislead, cover up, deceive about Ken Paxton's record, and hide, mislead, cover up, deceive about Tallarico's own record. So you have all of these left-wing positions Tallarico has taken that he is now in the process of desperately trying to run away from, and insisting that, no, I didn't mean that. That was a mistake. That was wrong. No. So, for example, James Tallarico famously said, God is non-binary. Well, that's a pretty bizarre and weird statement. Well, he did an interview with Fox this week where he tried, he doubled down on it, and then he tried to back away from it. So give a listen first, him doubling down.
1: And just with the in-between comment, I know you're a preacher, so you know this. I don't have to tell you, but Mark 10:6 states, quote, from the beginning of creation, God made them male and female. Clearly in the Bible, it doesn't state that in between.
2: Well, and I think God is so much bigger than every human category. God is bigger than any of our understandings. And it's important for us to remember that when we're having these discussions. What is clear from Scripture is that we are commanded to love thy neighbor as thyself.
0: So there he is doubling down on it and saying, oh, yeah, God is definitely non-binary. And then he realizes, uh-oh, Texas voters think that's a wacky position. So now listen to him try to run away from it and dismiss the comment.
1: In 2021, you said God is both masculine and feminine and everything in between. God is non-binary. Do you still stand by that?
2: I was being provocative with that statement. I get that. What I was trying to say is that you can't use human categories to define God. And that's not controversial theologically.
3: It is really just hilarious, but also not surprising that you're seeing this Tallarico 180 from years and years of constant rhetoric on these issues. And now it's like, I just want to make it all go away. Hand me a white bucket of paint. Let me just paint over everything I've ever said or preached or done in the past. And none of it I really meant. Because I'm just trying to win an election.
0: Well, and look, his explanation there, I was just being provocative. You know, I'm Howard Stern. I'm a shock jock. I just was saying something provocative, but I don't believe it. And one of the things to understand about James Tallarico, this guy is a different cat than Beto O'Rourke, who ran against me in 2018, and then Colin Allred, who ran against me in 2022. One of the differences is generation. James Tallarico is 37 years old. Allred is 43. Beto is 53. Allred and Beto didn't necessarily believe every woke idiocy that took over the world during COVID lockdowns, during the height of DEI, during the height of transgenderism. Talarico does. He believes this nonsense. He believes that this is who he is. As I said in my convention speech, when they tell you who they are, believe them. So listen to him trying to now run away from his comment, another comment he made famously. Is there six genders? Now, Ben, I'm not smart enough to know what the other four are. I know two of them. But beyond that, I literally have no idea what the six are that he thinks that exist. But today he realized, well, gosh, Texans think they're men and women and they don't think they're anything else. So let me run away and pretend that doesn't exist. Give a listen.
1: During the 2021 hearing, you said there are six biological sexes. Do you still believe that, standing here with me right now?
2: No. I've missed the mark on some of my past statements. I will be the first to admit it. What I meant is that there are two sexes, and then there's a small percentage of people with genetic abnormalities. I obviously didn't say it correctly. There are not six sexes. There are two.
0: Wow. Look, the fact that he's just willing to run away from that, he categorically said there were six. And to be clear, he still believes there are six, or he probably believes there are 57. If you remember what Facebook had years ago, you could opt into 57. You could say you were like, I don't know, two-spirit. I don't even know. The list of 57 was the most bizarre list I think I'd ever read. You know, another area, he's extreme in a lot of things, but when it comes to transgenderism, he's obsessed with transgender. So at one point, he did an interview and said, you know, who do you love? And he says, I love transgender children. In the legislature, there was a bill to ban the sterilization and genital mutilation of kids to do transgender surgery. And he voted no, and he was passionate. You cannot do this. Well, now he's running away from that eagerly. Give a listen.
1: Pull it down here, standing with me. You can confidently say there are two sexes, a man and a woman.
2: Absolutely.
1: Speaking of gender, would you vote in favor of a national ban for transgender surgeries when it comes to minors?
2: Absolutely. And in fact, in the legislature, I voted for an amendment that would have restricted the bill in question to a ban on surgeries for minors.
1: In 2023, you voted against SB 14. That was the Texas law banning transgender surgeries for minors and puberty blockers. How come you voted against that?
2: Because the bill was overly broad. And in fact, if you go back and check, I voted for a major amendment to limit the bill to banning surgeries for minors. So I've been consistent on this issue.
1: And what about biological men competing in women's sports? That's a big deal here in Texas.
2: That's right. And I oppose trans athletes playing in girls' sports if it endangers safety or fairness. Every sport has to be safe and
0: so there he is trying to run away from his vote in favor of boys competing in girls' sports. And he tries to put wiggle language in about, well, if it endangers safety or fairness. Understand, he's a radical and ideologue. He doesn't think having dudes compete against your daughters endangers safety or fairness.
3: 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It is Verdict with Ted Cruz. Ben Ferguson with you. 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

0: There's a lot of uncertainty in the world right now. 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
10: So here's the Glenwood offense of 8:20 to play in the third quarter. Shotgun snap to Young. Throws as a wide open man. Zach Clark, touchdown Glenwood. Clark on the slant was wide open, caught it at the 2, and raced into the end zone.
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12: 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Finally, my $2 bill will have a purpose. Oh, wait, I forgot this offer's in the Wendy's app. Well, never mind, $2 bill. 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
14: Extreme heat is tough on batteries. This is Laurie from Rex Battery. If a vehicle sits for even a short period of time, it can affect the state of charge on your battery. 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We stock the NOCO Genius line of battery tenders. 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
16: Welcome back. It is the Ben Ferguson Show. It is so nice to have you with us. If you just joined us, it is the wee hours, the morning when I'm recording this, as we're traveling back from the Republican Convention Center. Cruz and I break down the entire thing for you. Here's more of our conversation from Dallas, Texas. Senator, we've been talking a lot about this James Tallarico really running away from what he believes in. There is a trend here happening with candidates that are in trouble around the country. He's leading the way in a very big way. And we have a few more examples of just how much he's trying to act like everything in his past. Well, it was all just a joke. It was all just for entertainment. It was all just, you know, I guess fake, preaching at church. He didn't mean any of it at all.
17: Well, it really is stunning to watch Democrat candidates living out a classic Monty Python skit of run away, run away, run away, because that's really what they're trying to do is run away from their record. You know, one of the most damning quotes that James Tallarico has out there is a recently uncovered Zoom video he was doing with a bunch of left-wing activists, Sierra Club activists who are zealots. And he said on that video, and you can watch him say it, that he wants to dismantle capitalism. Now, I got to say, if you're running in the state of Texas, most Texans don't want to dismantle capitalism. And so his campaign realizes, uh-oh, this is a problem. So listen to him try to run away from Wall Street.
18: Tallarico himself under fire for past controversial comments, like this call to dismantle capitalism.
19: A link between climate change and white supremacy and capitalism in our country. And I think only ending the ways that all three of those oppressive systems work together are we going to be able to begin the process of dismantling them.
20: Did you mean that? So I've missed the mark on statements that I've made in the past. I'll be the first to admit that. What I was talking about when you listened to my entire comments was not capitalism, but crony capitalism, which is what we have today.
16: Senator, you listen to him, and I just envision a campaign room where his advisors are like, hey, here's what we got to do. We got to say everything that you ever said that was radical or extreme didn't really mean what you were saying. We're going to roll this out as a campaign the same week as the Republican midterm convention, and this will be your moment to say all of it was just kind of a joke. It was a ruse. It was for entertainment. It wasn't real. And then we'll just go into the rest of the election over the next 50-plus days saying, we didn't actually believe any of that. This is now what we believe. And I guess they truly think this is like their best option. Senator, before we wrap things up, I do want to take a few minutes and talk about our dear friend, Charlie Kirk. I saw Erica, and we were both at the convention, and there were a lot of speakers that talked about Charlie Kirk, his legacy. And the fact that it's been a year is actually really, really shocking. He was a dear friend of yours, dear friend of mine. I really just can't believe it's been a year. And I also think what's really interesting is if you go back to his core mission on college campuses, it was to expose socialism. He had his shirts that, you know, socialism sucks and communism it sucks. And that was kind of one of his things. I wonder how much he... if he was alive today, would be saying, I told you, show, I warned you and I told you this is where the Democrats were going. And now we see the Democratic Socialists of America that have, in essence, taken over.
17: Well, that's right. He fought against these evils his entire life. He fought against communism. He fought against Islamism. He fought for America, for Christianity, for truth. And I will say, you know, this week I spent a lot of time thinking about Trump. As you noted, Charlie and I were good friends. I met Charlie 14 years ago. I met him in 2012. I think it was December of 2012. And he was an 18-year-old kid. He was this tall, lanky kid. He just graduated from high school in Chicago. And he had this vision that would become Turning Point. He thought young people could be inspired to freedom, to love the Constitution, to love free enterprise, to love Jesus, to love America. And I got to admit, like, December of 2012, Barack Obama had just been reelected. Young people were enamored with Obama, with leftism. And listening to this kid talk about that we can get young people really excited about it, it sounded really out there. But he believed it, and I believed it and supported him. I've spoken at dozens of Turning Point conferences over the years. And I will say, Dan, I did not fully appreciate just how enormously important a person Charlie had become, the movement that he started. What he built was so much bigger than even what he hoped to and laid out. And it was powerful. It was moving. And listen, Charlie was someone, he worked, he studied, he did the research. He would go to campus. Understand, he was not killed for doing things that were harmful. He was killed for speaking the truth. He was killed for going and confronting people, confronting them with love. He was not someone who insulted others. He was not someone who responded with vitriol, but he did respond with facts and logic and reason, and the left hated it for him. And I will say, listen, I was grateful to be friends with Charlie. I remember the horror a year ago when I watched online. I heard the news that he was shot. But, you know, the last text I sent him, Charlie, are you okay? I saw the news of the shooting, and obviously I never got a response to that text. But watching the video, this is the only friend of mine I've ever known that I've watched being murdered on video, and I'm grateful for Charlie. Thank you. His life was extraordinary and changed the world.
16: Take a very quick break. It is the Ben Ferguson Show. A lot more coming up right after this.

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7: ABC News, I'm Wayne Cabot. Despite a week of warnings from the people behind AI, President Trump today downplayed the idea of guardrails, fearing that America will lose out to China. Today, the CEOs of tech companies backed the warnings from a now former employee.
8: Last week, Anthropic researcher Jacob Coxon publicly quit, saying the AI companies are, quote, gambling with our lives, and earnestly believe that AI could kill us all by the end of the decade. The fears over AI manifesting in tests run by developers who found rogue models have figured out how to break free and conduct their own hacks.
7: ABC's Stephen Portnoy. President Trump refused to say today if the United States was behind today's attack on an Iranian oil tanker. The oil supply further squeezed today with new attacks in the Gulf. Global oil just now hitting 108 a barrel. The American gas pump show from AAA, diesel at 620 a gallon now, nationwide, regular 431. This is ABC News. A 40-year-old woman is Pennsylvania's third measles death in recent weeks. Like the others, she was not vaccinated. Pull your seatbelt tight. We are going down. The pilot.